0: customers for life and are news a service of R&L Carriers. The first full day of testimony in the trial of Rodney Hinton Jr., who was accused of intentionally striking and killing Hamilton County Sheriff's Deputy Larry Henderson with his vehicle as Henderson worked traffic detail during UC's spring 2025 commencement. One of today's witnesses, retired Cincinnati Police Officer Robert Nelson, was also working traffic detail that day, remembering finding Henderson unresponsive as he and a civilian started life-saving measures. Jurors were also shown body camera video in the immediate aftermath. More allegations brought against a former Cincinnati Public Schools faculty member.
1: A Cincinnati Public School administrator was already facing sexual battery charges involving a 16-year-old student at Aiken. Now, Steve Barton's been indicted on charges involving four more victims. Two were 15 and two were 17. All were students at Aiken, where Barton was an assistant principal, a position prosecutor Connie Pillage says he exploited. Barton's accused of taking students out of class, taking them shopping into private locations to get close to them, even sending them money through Cash App. Sexual battery charges are felonies that carry a potential sentence of 6 to 18 months on each count. Brian Combs, News Radio 700 WLW.
0: MLB postseason game 4 American League Division Series about to get underway in Chicago. White Sox looking to close out the Guardians, who are trying to force game 5 back in Cleveland Saturday night. The winner of the series moves on to face the Tampa Bay Rays in the American League Championship Series. The Rays sweeping the Yankees in their division series. Dodgers and Brewers are set to meet in the National League Championship Series starting Sunday. This after both close out their NLDS series Wednesday night in 4 games. Week 5 of the NFL season opens with the Cowboys hosting the Buccaneers. Kickoff coming up at 8:15 on Fox Sports 1360. Our next update is at 8:30. I'm Sean Gallagher, News Radio 700 WLW.
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5: And away we go. 8 o'clock hour underway on this Thursday night. We're hanging out at Long Necks in Wilder, our destination this week and next week. 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And at Wilder, they certainly take care of us, and we love being here. We'll do a drawing in less than an hour. Got to be in the house to win. If you don't have a raffle ticket from, or we call them a raffle ticket. What are we calling them? Yeah, raffle ticket. Ask your server and drop it in the bucket in front here. Drawing coming up in 54 minutes from Mike Mills taking care of us here. Russ Jackson back at the station. Fran, his lovely wife Phyllis, on hand. And we are rolling through two with one more to get to on a variety of subject matters, including let's do a little bit more. We started talking about the offense and the run game and the issues offensively for this team. A couple of things that Tony said on Monday during Bengals Line that stuck with me, I thought would be worth discussing. The run game was woeful on Sunday, of course. Chase Brown averages 1.1 yards per carry. They carried, 15 times on the day. Here's what Tony said about that Monday night on Bengals Line.
6: As crazy as yesterday's game was, and looking at the box score after it, that was the most jarring number. Because of what we had heard about this team, they want to be more physical. They want to be under center. They want to run the ball downhill. They want to rely on that continuity of those five returning starters on the offensive line coming back. And they're going to be able to operate more in 12 personnel, which helps because you're going to have Drew Sample and Tanner Hudson and Eric All, and they're all going to help in the running game. And in a game you needed it most, it disappeared. We can't emphasize enough, Lance, Jamar Chase left the game in the second quarter. If you're playing without the best receiver in football, wouldn't that tend to lead you to believe to run the ball more? They didn't have to be one-dimensional. Play action pass is supposed to be designed to get easy completions and help your offensive line against the pass rush. They got sacked twice yesterday on play action passes because their run game is not effective enough or threatening enough. to set up the play action. So it's one thing to say, we're going to go under center. We're going to be play action. We're going to hit shots down the field. If the defense doesn't respect the run game, it all stops there.
5: Tony Pike earlier this week on Bengals line, and Rock, as a former defender, I'll defer to you, that point about the play action, we can talk all you want, but if you're a defender, you're basically laughing at him at this point. Play action, why be worried about play action?
7: Has no effect if you're not running the ball. Absolutely. I just feel like the Bengals, of course they wanted to run the ball, and I bet you they came into that game feeling really, really good about their game plan in terms of the run game. It just didn't work. And I just feel like maybe they felt they were at a point where clearly we got out schemed, or they're doing something we weren't ready for, or we're just not, it's not our day right now with this. So they wanted to, you know, in the heat of the moment, try to do some things that were going to help them win the game. It just didn't work out.
5: And we've talked about this before, and I think there's something to, I've never viewed Zach as, let's take even Joe out of it. I've never viewed Zach as having the mentality to be physical in nature.
7: He's not Dan Campbell, right?
5: Yes.
7: He's not,
5: yes,
7: like a, yeah, I mean, yeah, I feel like a head coach is a reflection of the style of play of their team. Even the Colts with Dungy, Dungy's not a, you know, slobber coming out of his mouth, we're going to, you know, crush, yep, you kind of guy. We threw the ball a lot. And we ran the ball and everything was good too, but like, yeah, I feel like your team does take on the identity of your coach, and that's not necessarily a bad thing. It just is what it is.
5: Yeah, and you mentioned it with Trags. It's not like this offensive line, while there's continuity certainly with guys coming back, it's not like an offensive line that I would describe as a group of maulers. They're not, yeah, go 80s. They're not the Hogs of the Washington Redskins days or the Larry Allen Dallas Cowboy days. I'm not going to say they're finesse. I'm not going to say they're soft. I just don't view them as like snot coming out of their nose, finger in the ground. We're going to plow through you.
7: No, I agree with that. I think every Bengals fan would be honest about that.
5: You know what? Let me ask you something about it, because I said this earlier in the week. This is more the emotional me than the common sense side of me, and you know I can get emotional sometimes. But I would like to see just one time, just maybe to humor me, and I'd almost pay the fine. It really bothers me the liberties that defenders take with Joe Burrow on hits. And there was a double shot tag team on Sunday where one Jaguar hit him low and Armstead hit him under the chin, and there was a flag called on the play. But it seems like there's too many occasions where liberties are taken with hits on Joe that go unanswered by the Bengals offensive linemen. And I said I would love just once. And I know I get on them for having too many penalties, but I would almost pay a fine to see an offensive lineman after somebody takes a run at Joe and lays him out. I would like to see that offensive lineman yank the helmet off a defender who hit him, throw it down the field, and say, "Stop effing with my quarterback." And it would be 15 yards for unsportsmanlike conduct. I'd just like to see somebody say and be the bodyguard of, "Stop taking shots on our quarterback." Am I being irrational with that?
7: No, but you are going down a road here that is, can get philosophical. And does it say something about how the Bengals line feels about Burrow? Because, again, not to mention him again, but people didn't take cheap shots at Peyton Manning. Those guys were up in their face. Even Steve McNair, who was a tougher kind of quarterback.
5: I think it goes back to what we initially said of just the mentality of not. I think a mauler type offensive line, somebody would get in the grill and yank a helmet off. And I just think it. I don't want to call them passive, and I don't want to call them soft. I just don't think. But you would think of all things, you'd take exception to somebody taking a run at your quarterback. That shouldn't happen.
7: I agree. Yeah, I think it's less of a conversation about how they feel about Burrow and just that they're not that, you know, that kind of offensive lineman. Yeah. But, you know, it's not easy, Lance, to find top-notch pass blockers also amazing run blockers. Those guys,
5: they don't grow on trees, as they say,
7: at all. So, and I think because of that, you're always making compromises when you're assembling a roster because there's a salary cap and there's a roster limit. So you're never going to get a perfect everything. So what can you live without? That's basically what you're saying. What do I really need? What can I don't want to live without it, but if I have to. So you kind of make some compromises, and I think that's how this line has been assembled.
5: One more comment Tony made about dictating terms when you're as good as they are offensively in theory, dictating terms instead of reacting to what the other team's doing. Here's a little bit more from Tony on Monday night on Bengals Line.
6: For years it's been, they took this away, or they doubled Jamar, so we had to go elsewhere. And to that point, I say, no, you have to dictate. As you mentioned, you've got to dictate what other teams are doing, and you can't allow another defense to come in and so easily take you out of the game. Okay, they're gonna bring an extra safety to Jamar's side. How about moving him? Run him in the slot. Put him in the bunch. Yep. Get him an easy release. Put him in the backfield. There has to be answers. I mean, you went almost a whole quarter yesterday without a touch for Jamar Chase until they got him one right before the end of the quarter. That's not acceptable. You've got to find ways to make other teams pay, to say, okay, you're adding an extra hat here, or we're going to make you pay there. There's no counter right now. Everything seems difficult for this offense.
5: I think that's a great...
7: Yeah, it is, because it's not like this is just a one-person dominant team. There's
5: right.
7: I mean, T. Higgins, Jamar Chase, Gesicki, you know,
5: Chase Brown.
7: Chase Brown. Like, they're there. The options are there, to his point, where if you do this, you're going to double Jamar, then we can answer with this. It doesn't seem like there's enough quick answers.
5: And there's also not, it's rare. I'd love to see the numbers. I could probably look them up. They rarely seem to use, like, pre-snap motion and get guys like free Jamar running start up. It just, I don't, I think Trags used the word this week in his piece on CLNS Cincy with the Y.com, static. It's just, can be a static offense at times. I just, there just seems to be more that should be there. And Zach, if we're in year eight, I think it's very fair to say appears incapable of drawing more out of it. And I just find that very, very frustrating.
7: I agree. Yeah.
5: All right, still ahead, let's get into a little bit on the Miami Dolphins. They are, I saw a note this week, I think half of their salary cap, Rock, is being devoted to guys no longer on the roster. They have rebuilt, they traded away, they cut Tua, and shed a whole lot of money that's on their books technically against the salary cap, but it's a total rebuild in Miami. They're 0-4. We'll get into that a little bit more on Malik Willis. You know what? Before we do that, let me finish off on the Bengals thought. Would you subscribe to the theory, and not because of the opponent this weekend, but Trags mentioned it, looks like Jamar could play. Looks like T, because of the growing issue, the adductor issue, they might buy him another week. I would understand if T is, say, 80%, let's say 75-80%, I would totally agree with sitting him this week, adding the bye to it, and getting him 100% before Baltimore.
7: Yes.
5: Rather than playing him 80% this week, maybe risking a setback, or even if not, I'd rather get it all taken care of at the risk of this week to be prepared for in division against the Ravens.
7: You got to look at it like this. There's not a more perfect scenario. You're playing
5: yes.
7: one of the worst teams.
5: Yes.
7: Now, again, that team certainly can win the game. But all things being told, this is a game that you should win,
5: yes.
7: even without your best players. So I think if he is at that kind of teetering point, you take the chance. You get the 2 weeks because you're not going to get another opportunity later in the season.
5: Let me cover the AFC North quickly. 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The division as we sit here tonight, the Browns 3-1, the Ravens 3-1, Steelers 2-2, the Bengals are 2-2. The Browns are at the Jets this weekend, where the Jets are a 2.5-point favorite. That total's only 39.5 points for the two teams combined. The Ravens are home to the Falcons. The Falcons are a 3-point favorite. There's questions surrounding Lamar Jackson and the ankle, and if he plays, trending towards probably not playing. The Colts are at home to the Pittsburgh Steelers at 2-2, and of course, the Bengals in Miami. That is your trek around the AFC North. When we come back, a little bit more on those Miami Dolphins and some college football around the corner, plus NFL officiating, and Peter King on his concern going forward with the NFL. Wow, that's a whole lot to get to. He's Rocky. I'm Lance. 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
5: 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Lance McAllister, Rocky Boyman. Stick around at 9. Dan Carroll's in. He'll take you 9 to midnight. The opposition on Sunday, those Dolphins, 0-4. They gave the Vikings some fits on Sunday, losing 15-10 in Minneapolis. Ollie Gordon, their running back out of Oklahoma State, 9 carries, 100 yards, and a touchdown. They've got that second-round running or linebacker out of Texas Tech, Jacob Rodriguez.
7: He had 18 tackles last week.
5: Unbelievable. And he has been their defensive star so far. We talked about Malik Willis. They gave him a boatload of money, which is interesting. Some teams that tear it down and rebuild it will maybe get a bridge quarterback, a veteran, maybe not invest a whole lot of money, have him hold the ship till you get your quarterback. They gave him 3 years, $67.5 million. On the season, Malik Willis has 1 touchdown and 2 interceptions. They parted ways with Tua in March, leaving them $99.2 million in dead money. They're splitting it over 2 seasons. This year, $67.4 million of his money in dead money on the cap. Next year, it'll be about $32 million. They cut Tyreek Hill. They cut Bradley Chubb. They traded Jalen Waddle. They had invested the 5th pick overall in Tua in 2020. And I remember, you know, that whole thing with the Dolphins, and that's when the conversation was tanking, and is tanking right in the NFL, and how do you tank, and can you actually tank? And their tank led to Tua, and it led to limited success, and now we're back to 2026, and they're rebuilding again with a new coach, a new general manager, and just they went through a cycle of, well, I'm now flashing the red, cycle of a rebuild where you get very little out of it and are back to rebuilding again.
7: And kind of where the Bengals were, whatever, 6-7 years ago,
5: and
7: right?
5: They get Joe Burrow, and the Dolphins get Tua Tagovailoa.
7: Right. Well, but maybe this year now they get, you know, assuming the Bengals do their part this weekend, yes, maybe they get whatever, Arch Manning or Carr or somebody.
5: Last night on the Roundtable Show on Bengals game plan down the dial on ESPN 1530, Dan Horde and Wayne Box Miller talked with Isaiah Smalls, who covers the Dolphins for the Miami Herald. Here's what he said about this rebuild version of the Dolphins.
9: Obviously knew it was about time.

0: time for it to start over. But look, they bring in Jeff Hath, they bring in John Eric Sullivan, and what they have now is a team that obviously very, very young, very, very inexperienced, but a team that is growing week by week. They play very hard. They have a defense that's pretty solid against the run, had some, you know, issues covering the tight end as of lately, but they play very hard. And offensively, they, you know, obviously know Devon Achane, but the offensive line is strong, and they believe in Ollie Gordon and Jalen Wright, and they'll still try to run the ball. But again, it's a team that is very young, but very hungry, and still searching for that first win, and I guess they're hoping it'll be Sunday against the Bengals.
1: They are certainly offensively challenged. They have not scored more than 13 points in a game, which is hard to believe in today's NFL. They've scored 13, 13, 10, 10. Isaiah said they're young like three times during that soundbite. I guess, Rock, on one hand, I was going to ask about the difficulties of being 0-4 on a rebuilding team. But on the other hand, if you're a young team, young player, it's an opportunity. I mean, yeah. If you've torn it down and rebuilt it and you're on this team, you have like a clean slate to prove that you deserve opportunities and earn playing time in your career in the NFL on a team that record-wise isn't much, but the opportunity is right before your right. very eyes.
2: Well, on that team, you know that every single player is being evaluated. It's not like, yep. Okay, we like these 15 guys. No, every single player is being evaluated. So, yeah, there's an opportunity for you. And guess what? If you're on, you know, you probably wouldn't get that opportunity if
1: yes.
2: you're on the Chiefs or the, you know, whatever, any of these good teams. So a chance to show that you belong, and then they get some drafts together, and maybe you're a part of the rebuild.
1: Here's Isaiah Smalls on their quarterback situation and the play of Malik Willis. Take a listen.
0: Malik Willis has rare arm talent, and I think that is something that really intrigued this new regime in bringing him in. The issue that I've found with Malik so far is that he sometimes needs to take the easier throw. He's a guy that kind of wants the big money, and he'll go long, where sometimes, look, man, just take the check down and let the guy run for the first down. I think that's been the biggest issue. But look, the talent is there. He's a guy that can move very well in the pocket, can maneuver, definitely can use his legs. Great arm strength, but I think sometimes the biggest issue that I've seen is he needs to take the check down.
1: Malik Willis, scouting report provided by Isaiah Smalls. They've been woeful on third down this year, one of the worst in the league. I think it's around 35% on third down. And Isaiah addressed that issue with his offense. Take a listen.
0: Yeah, the third down has been really a pain in the butt for the Dolphins all year. And to me, it just comes down to inexperience, right? You have a very young wide receiver core. You have 2 to 3 rookies out there on the field on a day-to-day basis, whether it's receivers not necessarily running the right routes or running it with poor timing with the quarterback. Like, I think that's been the biggest issue for me that I've seen on third down. And obviously there's been a little bit of issue on that right side with the tackle, Austin Jackson. And, you know, he's getting up there in age, and it just hasn't looked super positive. So they also have these 3rd and 8, 3rd and 7s. And when you have those 3rd and longs, it's a little bit difficult to be able to convert. And that's when you need, you know, a go-to guy at the receiver position. And I think they're still searching for that.
1: Dolphins also, like the Bengals, have trouble covering the tight end. Last weekend, T.J. Hockenson of the Vikings had 13 catches on 13 targets for 119 yards against the Dolphins defense. But again, Vikings scored just 15, but won the game 15-10, the final score. I did not know, you may be aware of this during the break, there is a local connection to the Miami Dolphins. Do tell.
2: Yes, Sean Duggan, who is a former linebacker at St. Xavier High School, played linebacker at Boston College, has worked his way up through the coaching ranks. I mean, he was at Hawaii for a couple years.
1: Wow.
2: I mean, talk about, and he is the defensive coordinator for the Miami Dolphins.
1: Wow.
2: Which is wild. I mean, I used to train him. I mean,
1: really?
2: I got a video somewhere of me, him, and Luke Kuechly training, which is pretty cool.
1: Holy cow.
2: Yeah, so a great guy. Sean's funny because he's not from California, but he's kind of got this, like, California kind of cool, like, laid-back talk but he's super, super smart, right? Like, obviously, if you're a defensive coordinator, but just, you know, you can tell in talking with him, knows the game really well, and a young guy, and yeah, couldn't be happier for him.
1: I was speaking of coaching and St. X guys. I was struck by the conversation you had with Mo earlier this week for the segment you guys do, where I sensed the itch, the scratching of the itch might eventually be scratched in terms of you getting into coaching on some level higher than your current level. Is that fair to say?
2: I wouldn't leave it out of the possibility.
1: And not the NFL or college ranks, but perhaps as a high school football
3: high school coach.
1: Yeah, I could see that.
2: I love it. It's my first thing I think about when I wake up, and the last thing I think about when I go to bed is our 7th, 8th grade St. James varsity
1: I love
2: football
1: that.
2: Team.
1: And I fully understand, not to go deep into it because we don't have a whole lot of time, but in talking with Mo, you indicated earlier in your career that it's a very transient business, and that was not going to work.
2: And for me, in my last couple of years in the league, I was bouncing around a little bit, right? And I was just like, God, I want to, you know, would love to get back to Cincinnati, start a family. I was 30 years old, kind of thing. And, you know, coaching and stability and being rooted in one place for a while, that doesn't happen. You know, you got to be willing to make that sacrifice. Yep. At that time, I was not. But maybe at some point down the future, I would love to.
1: I don't know how guys do it, because I'll look week to week, whether it's a college game I'm looking up game notes on, and I'll look at a coach or an assistant, and I'll look at their resume, and the number of different places in the it may be 10 jobs in 12 years. And I'm like, I don't know how you do it. I don't forget about life's having a family and kids. The constant jumping and moving and finding a place to live and the uncertainty of if you're going to have if you're going to be sticking around after this. It's incredible.
2: And you got to do it, because you know at some point you got to hitch your wagon to the next young up and coming coach.
1: Yep.
2: You know, like Will Stein, right, at Kentucky. You know, you know those coaches along the way. You go, you know what? If that guy gets a job, I gotta go, because he's got it, right?
1: Yep.
2: Versus,
1: yep.
2: You know, you gotta make sure you follow the right guy, and you make the right decision, because you follow the wrong guy, then you get kind of stuck. But yeah, it's so much of what you want to do is more about what you have to do if you want to make a career of it, and that's the sacrifice they make.
1: All right, when we come back, let's talk about officiating. What the heck is going on with all the flags in the NFL? Holy
2: God,
1: cow.
2: Nothing worse.
1: Plus, I had Peter King on last night, who's going to be in town on Saturday night, and I asked him, for all he's seen in 40 years of covering the NFL, all he's seen evolve in the game, what he's worried about in the future of the game. You'll hear his response to that. He's Rocky. I'm Lance. Roundtable Show. We're at Long Necks and Wilder, presented by Cincinnati Tax Resolution, powered by Toph Sheldon, and right here, where it's news time on 700 WLW.
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5: Prepping for Issa Iez with the 8:30 report. I'm Sean Gallagher, breaking now. In the Gulf, Hurricane Issa Iez, the first storm of the Atlantic hurricane season, growing to a Category 2, with winds now up to 100 miles per hour, headed for the Gulf states. Landfall forecast sometime Friday into Saturday. This has governors declaring states of emergency. Some have even ordered evacuations ahead of the storm.
6: The people that live here know hurricanes, and they're taking this one seriously. Shelves are empty, and gas stations are running dry. Outside Biloxi, Mississippi, Chad Lewis filling sandbags for people who can't do it themselves.
7: This is our community. This is what we do. This is what the coast is. After Katrina, we all got together, and this is what you get when storms come.
6: Here in Pensacola, the wind has certainly kicked up. As Issa Iez closes in, landfall is expected near Pensacola Friday night, but the impacts will extend across much of the coast as families are bracing here and all the way west to Louisiana.
5: ABC News' Stephanie Ramos, who was in Pensacola, Florida. The Tri-State is anticipating rain from the remnants of Issa Iez starting Saturday night and continuing into Sunday. Now the latest, traffic and weather together, and taking a look at the major interstates and highways. Still seeing reports of a disabled vehicle on the exit ramp blocking the left lane, 71 south off to southbound 7175 at the Brent Spence Bridge.
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3: On the way to Friday morning, we've got clear skies, a morning low of 50 degrees. Now, our Friday's just sunny skies, a high of 80, and at night, mostly clear, low down to 58. It changes for the weekend, clouding up and windy on Saturday with a chance of rain, and rain coming on Sunday. From your severe weather station, I'm 9 First Warning Chief Meteorologist Steve Raleigh. 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
5: And our current temperature is 64 degrees. The Bengals will be at the Dolphins on Sunday afternoon, and the forecast of Miami calling for a mostly sunny sky. Slight chance of a shower or storm during the game. The high that day will reach 90, get close to 90. 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Perfect weather for the opening night of Blink, the immersive light and art festival, said to be the largest in the U.S., running nightly now through Sunday from 7 to 11 p.m. 80 art installations spanning 30 blocks from Finley Market, spanning across the river to Covington. Amy Fitzgibbons with the Cincinnati Regional Chamber says Blink drew large numbers when it was last held in 2024, and they're expecting that again.
8: We see about 2 million people come to this event over the course of the weekend, and yeah, it's people from our region, people from across the country. We have people coming in internationally.
5: While parking garages outside Blink's footprint are open, organizers are encouraging people to use public transportation to get downtown. Metro Tank and the Butler County Regional Transit Authority offering regular services and designated park and rides that go directly to the festival. It was day four of the Rodney Hinton Jr. trial. Hinton is accused of intentionally striking and killing Hamilton County Sheriff's Deputy Larry Henderson with his vehicle while Henderson worked traffic detail for UC's commencement over a year ago. Today marked the first full day of testimony. Those who were working the detail as well, and officers who responded after Henderson was struck taking the stand. Police body camera video in the immediate aftermath was also shown to the jurors. MLB postseason Game 4 American League Division Series. The White Sox looking to close out the Guardians at home tonight. They're scoreless through the first inning. Should the Guardians win, Game 5 Saturday night will be in Cleveland. The winner moves on to face the Tampa Bay Rays in the American League Championship Series. Rays sweeping the Yankees in their division series. The Dodgers and Brewers set to meet in the National League Championship Series. Both teams closing out their NLDS series Wednesday night in four games. Week 5 of the NFL season is underway in Dallas, and right now the Cowboys are leading the Buccaneers 7-0 with 4.5 minutes left to go in the first quarter. That's on Fox Sports 1360. Our next update is at 9 o'clock. I'm Sean Gallagher, News Radio 700 WLW.
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1: 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If you're in the house and don't have your raffle ticket, get one from your server, drop it in the bucket in front. We'll do the drawing coming up at 9 o'clock. Got to be here to win. And next week, we end it as we do each of our the final of our three-stop tour with the print we'll give away up behind the bar of T. Higgins. That coming up next week. We did our review and breakdown of the Miami Dolphins. We'll make that our game day preview, brought to you by Game Day Men's Health. Reclaim your game today. He's Rocky. I'm Lance. All right, we have two topics to get to. I'll make it dealer's choice for you. Which would you like to do first? We can do NFL officiating, or we can do Peter King's concerns for the NFL going forward. We'll do both. Which one would you like to do first?
2: Let's do officiating first.
1: All right. Let's do officiating first. Week four, or through the first 4 weeks of the season, Rock, according to ESPN, there have been 963 penalties accepted. That is the most the NFL has seen in the first 4 weeks of the season since 1978. Sunday, there was an average of 17 penalties per game, the most in any NFL week since 2015. There have been, this season, 17 touchdowns nullified by penalties. Now, let me give you a little context. You're thinking, 17, that sounds like a lot. What? Give me a comparison here. Last year, through the first 4 weeks, there were four touchdowns called back. The year before, five touchdowns called back. 17 this year. I said it Monday night. Watching the Bengals on Sunday was difficult to do, because it was flag after flag after flag. I think there were 24 total for 235 yards.
2: Awful.
1: It drives you crazy. What is going on?
2: Well, first of all, people only really hate flags when it goes against their team. They like it when they help their team. But with that said, as someone who works in TV and does games every week, It's a killer. You get the sense, because, you know, and me and my broadcast partner, Clay Maverick, we always talk about it, too. It's just like, yeah, disrupts the flow of the game.
1: Yep.
2: And today, there's so many options. People's attention spans are so small. They've never been shorter, okay? So you get all these stoppages. You know, people can go to the next game or go open their phone or go open their Netflix and go watch a movie. And it's just like, I feel that that conversation should be had to the referees. Like, look, guys, we want to call a tight game. We don't want to let things go. But we live in a world where people will tune out very, very quickly, and we've got to have a constant flow of the game. I mean, I think soccer is boring as hell, but there's like a flow, more of a flow and less stoppages of it, which I find good. If it's more of, you know, to today's model of a mindset of an average viewer.
1: Yeah, I think everybody who watches wants the obvious and egregious call. Like, everybody points or gets up out of their seat. Like, but I think there's so many things that in the old adage is what you could call a hold on every play of the game. I want it to be obvious, egregious, and I want some consistency, because the complaint on Sunday was, they had called the game one way close through three quarters, and in the fourth quarter, it was like, do whatever you guys want. And I think everybody then throws up their hands like, well, what are we doing here?
2: Yeah. Well, and then I feel like there's a flag call that's kind of minor. And then
1: makeup call.
2: I believe, then they go with the makeup call. Like, okay, well, I kind of called that one kind of tight. Well, I better call another one tight. It's human nature. But, yeah, you got to realize that, you know, we want a flow of the game going on right now. Our game on Tuesday, it took 3 hours and 45 minutes.
1: Oh,
2: that's a long game. Yeah. And it was doing pretty good. And then the fourth quarter, it was just flag and penalty and penalty and penalty.
1: Now, think about that, what you just said. And obviously the complaint for years in baseball was the games were too long, and they've added a pitch clock. The average length of a game this year in Major League Baseball was 2 hours and 42 minutes. You did a football game that was 1 hour and 3 minutes longer than the average baseball game.
2: Yeah.
1: Holy cow.
2: Long time.
1: Also in this note from this was from Warren Sharp Football Analysis, holding calls are being called at the highest rate since 2019.
2: Now, people would point to that and say, well, it's because offensive linemen aren't developed as well. They're not as technical now, and they're sloppier than they used to be. And
1: yep.
2: So that's you know.
1: Most penalties on third and fourth down in the second half since 2000. So the most in 26 years being called on third or fourth down in the second half of games for whatever reason. Red zone penalties are up 30%. Costing what is a record pace right now of about 5 yards per team per game. I mean, red zone opportunities, and then you're looking at scoring. Red zone holding up 38%, 17 touchdowns. I mean, you talk about dragging
2: amount.
1: Down what people see. People want to see points scored. So you tag team them with flag after flag after flag and fewer points being scored. That doesn't sound like a recipe for success for the NFL.
2: Not at all. I just feel like, yeah, it's got to be changed. They got, you know, not say, hey, drastically do it, but guys, look, if grandma, you know, can't see it from the third
1: yes,
2: row here,
1: yes.
2: let's not call it.
1: And, you know, and I think it would be fair, and this has been common over the years. There's a lot of times, you know, and I think you've talked about this, the point of emphasis every year begins, it seems, with a point of emphasis, and everybody will be, players and coaches will be, we're going to more closely, and we're going right. to enforce these, and the idea being, you're going to get a lot of these early, you got to adjust to it. But even taking into account, we're 4 weeks in. Even 4 weeks in, these are record number rates. So we're past that breaking in period of maybe a point of emphasis being whatever area of the game and you guys have to adjust. Well, 4 weeks in, we're still at a record-setting pace for the number of penalties. It's just, that's a bad trend.
2: Yeah,
1: man.
2: No doubt.
1: All right, Peter King joined me last night on Sports Talk. Long time NFL writer, 4 decades, the Monday morning quarterback, a staple of reading for decades, and Sports Illustrated. And he is in town on Saturday night at Joseph Beth. His new book is The Game, his tales of 40 years of covering the NFL. He'll sign his book. He's there with Paul Daugherty. Doc is going to be there on a Saturday night, Joseph Beth. Fran and his lovely wife Phyllis are going to be on hand to get that book. It's a tremendous read. Among the many things we discussed last night on Sports Talk, I asked him, having seen what you've seen, and he talked about how, you know, in the 80s, the NFL there was one event for the NFL offseason, and it was really two. It was the draft and the combine, and now it's 365, obviously. It's NFL every day. There's something going on in the cycle. But I asked him, based on how you've seen the game evolve, if you look into the future, what worries you about the NFL going forward? Listen to what he said.
11: This insatiable desire to play more games. The NFL should not be playing any more games. It shouldn't have gone to 17 games per team. 16 was a nice number, wonderful. They should have kept it just like that, but they went to 17, and now they want to go to 18. Every time they increase the schedule in the league by one game per team per year, you add for the starting players in the league 62 to 65 extra plays per game. That's 62 to 65 potential collisions and head hits. And it just adds to the head trauma of these guys who are already getting enough head trauma. And so that I am dead set against adding more games to the schedule. In fact, I think they should subtract one and play 16. Now, there's not much chance of that happening, let's just say.
1: He talked about the insatiable appetite for more football. I think the counter to that is the NFL is special. If you keep giving it to people multiple nights a week, it decreases. It all kind of runs together, and
2: yeah.
1: it's not as special anymore.
2: Right. I mean, you could say, look at now. There's, what, 3 college games on
1: yeah.
2: and an NFL game, and so it's kind of goes against – you know, the mindset of, okay, I want this, right? I want, but if you get ice cream every night for dinner, at some point you're like, it's not a treat that I get ice cream.
1: Yes.
2: When it was like Monday, oh my God, there's one game on Monday night,
1: yes.
2: and also I got to write another 6 days
1: yes.
2: to see any NFL games. You know, sometimes giving us what we want isn't necessarily good for us.
1: Yes. And you know, is he alluded
2: And he's right, too, about the injury
1: what
2: stuff,
1: What it does
2: too,
1: to the players.
2: Yeah, because,
1: yes.
2: You know, the one side of the mouth, the NFL talks about injuries and head trauma and how concerned they are. But then we're going to add another game, a 17th game, and then possibly an 18th game. And we're going to have you know, teams every week getting on planes and flying however many miles and time zones over to other countries. It doesn't make sense. I mean, we talk about baseball needing to decrease the amount of games, and now we're talking the NFL wants to increase. You want the games to have meaning. And again, I felt the same way. 16 was like, that's a lot of games, but enough to where each one matters. Like, really matters, both from a team standpoint and your record and all that, but also from a viewer standpoint of, okay, I can't wait for that game this weekend. If there's 18 games, it's like, well, if I miss this one, I'll catch the next one.
1: And you know 18's coming. And when 18 gets here, it'll be at the expense of, in all likelihood, a preseason game. So you're down to two preseason games. And we've talked about how you don't really, because of that, you're not really prepared to start the season, which means the level of play isn't
2: sloppy
1: where it needs to
2: and
1: be.
2: More penalties,
1: yeah,
2: right?
1: More penalties.
2: And everything we're talking about. Yeah, I mean, again, when I played, starters played in the preseason. And that way, well, come week one, you were ready to go.
1: Yep.
2: You were ready to go, and I felt the product was pretty clean. It's sloppy as hell now from a gameplay standpoint, execution, penalties, all of that get added into it.
1: By the way, one quick Peter King story, just because I love the story, and it's how times have changed in so many different ways. When he came to Cincinnati in 1980 and was working for the Inquirer, 1980 to 85, he's 23 years old, and he's covering the Bengals and Sam Weish. And when the Bengals drafted Boomer in 1984, they also drafted Pete Koch in the same draft. And Peter King, 23, 24 years old, tells to the Bengals, he says to the Bengals officials, hey, when is their flight coming in? Because they'd been drafted. They were coming into town to meet with the Bengals. And he said, when is the flight coming in? And the Bengals told him. And Peter King goes to the airport on his own. And in those days, you could go to the gates. And he basically more or less holds up a sign. And he tells Pete Koch and Boomer Esiason that he's there to pick him up. And he's not representing the Bengals, obviously. He's working for the Inquirer. But he picked him up at the airport, put him in his car, and he got an interview out of it. But he's driving them back, and Boomer's reaction was, they're sending media guys to pick us up at the airport. And it's just
2: what
1: a classic,
2: great story. Yeah.
1: Like, how creative he was. Well, I'm going to talk with two of the Bengals draft picks because I'm going to pick him up at the airport. And it's just,
2: hey,
1: you've got to
2: find
1: like
2: any little advantage in you have. Yeah.
1: Exactly. All right, we'll head down the stretch, put the wraps on it. We'll travel Rocky's Road as we close it out on the Roundtable Show, presented by Cincinnati Tax Resolution, powered by Tope Sheldon from Long Necks and Wilder on 700 WLW.
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1: All right, here we go. 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Dan Carroll minutes away, news in 7 minutes. Dan Carroll after that. Let's travel Rocky's Road, and you've had an opportunity to do some scouting, because we have two of the games on involve the two that are going head to head for you on Tuesday night. Is there Wednesday night?
2: Yeah, Wednesday night. I have Western Kentucky at Sam Houston Wednesday night, ESPN2. And these midweek games are unique, and I love it because, you know, look, this isn't Alabama Georgia, right? But you're getting like standalone games, you know, like a month or on Tuesday. This was the only game that was on. And that thing did like a million in terms of viewership. So that's always cool when you can kind of get a marquee game a lot of people watch. Yeah.
1: We were talking about this earlier, and I don't think we have time to do a full segment on it, but I wanted to mention maybe some more next week. I asked you if you had seen the new Northwestern football stadium, Ryan Field. They unveiled it, played their first game last Friday night against Penn State. $875 million stadium. It's spectacular. It's NFL-like. It's like a mini version of like Jerry World, the Dallas Cowboys stadium. The locker rooms indoor are just absolutely mind-boggling. There's 35,000 seats.
2: Perfect.
1: And we both said, I think the initial reaction by everybody was, wow, you spent $875 million on a new football stadium for Northwestern. Why did you only make it 35,000? That's the trend. More teams are going that way, and you understand why.
2: Yeah, because, you know, most people are watching these games on television, and when you tune into a TV broadcast and, you know, the director or the producer does a span shot of the crowd and it's packed, you're like, man, this is cool. Like this must be something I have to see. And when it's dead empty, you're like, this doesn't seem like a very big deal. But yeah, when the place is packed, you could not even know anything about the teams. But you're like, I'm gonna tune in and watch that thing. And so yeah, if I were these schools, I would shrink the size of those stadiums. Look, unless you're Texas and Michigan and Ohio State and some of these schools, you don't need 80,000, 100,000 seats, because most of the time, you know, with especially with how good TV is now and how clear the picture is, people are going to stay home and watch these games because they have the option to. So, yeah, smaller, better, create a must-see television experience.
1: $875 million funded by the Ryan family, Ryan Field, the family and other boosters and benefactors, privately funded, and it is – I hope if you get a chance to see it, let's talk about it next week because it is...
2: And it's amazing, too, in the world of NIL because schools are less and less, or more, I should say, more reluctant to spend on facilities and things, which used to be the big draw, but now... Okay, that's a bunch of millions you're putting into a stadium. Some coach would say, can you leave a few million to so we can buy some good players?
1: That's what it's funny you say that because that's been said of UC. And their practice facility is incredible. And yet the whole conversation of when you're recruiting the kid, is he saying what's your weight room and everything else look like? Or is he saying what's the check going to – how many dollars?
2: Because it used to be like, you know, eight-plus years ago, it was – what do the facilities look like? You know, and then Clemson was building the fields with

0: a decade ago isn't nearly what it is because it's a transactional thing more than the
1: relationship.
0: Well,
1: think about Terry Combs. That guy walks in your house, man, you're going to that school. But when, you know, back in the days when it was like, you know, the program and being all in for this school and this is why you need to come here. And now they're like, again, they're like,
0: yep,
1: great, but
0: show
1: what's
0: the
1: number?
0: Show me the money.
1: And it's frustrating because I've talked to coaches about it because they're like, recruiting is already a grind. It's not the funnest thing in the world, but when you can go into a house and say, man, look what we're doing. Look, yep, we've upgraded this and upgraded that and that sort of thing. And now they don't get to even enjoy that little sliver of it.
0: We are done. You know what I'm doing tomorrow? I'm going to the zoo.
1: The Cincinnati Zoo.
0: Not been to the zoo for a while. I'm off tomorrow, and Kelly and I are going to the zoo. I haven't been to the zoo in ages, and I don't know why, but I said, I want to go to the zoo, and it's going to be a gorgeous day, so I'm going to the zoo.
1: I don't think I've ever been to the zoo when it wasn't like 175 degrees. So good for you to pick in the right time of year, in my opinion,
0: yes,
1: to go,
0: yes,
1: to the zoo.
0: Absolutely.
1: What animal do you want to – are you really looking to get a gander at?
0: Snakes.
1: Really?
0: Yeah,
1: the reptile
0: big
1: house.
0: Giant, yeah.
1: Yeah. Okay.
0: And I'm gonna next week. I'm gonna do the show with a big like boa constrictor.
1: Well, you'll be doing the show solo because I don't do that. Okay, I don't care about a crappy environment, but I'm not doing it next to a snake. Not
0: thanks to Russ Jackson for producing tonight. Thanks to Mike Mills for engineering tonight. Have a great weekend, everybody. Stick around the news, and then Dan Carroll, and stick around in the house because we've got a drawing to get to next. This has been the Roundtable Show presented by Cincinnati Tax Resolution. 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
3: Expecting a big boost for the local economy with the 9 o'clock report, I'm Sean Gallagher. Breaking now. Blink, the Immersive Light and Art Festival, returning to downtown Cincinnati and Covington tonight, and will be running nightly now through Sunday from 7 to 11 p.m.
4: We know it'll be huge crowds. We know it has an enormous economic impact. I was talking to an owner of a guy who owns a number of bars downtown, all that which you would know. And, you know, he said that in some of their places, they'll do double the business that they usually do in a weekend.
3: Brendan Cole, who heads the Cincinnati Regional Chamber, has more than 2 million people experienced Blink the last time it was held in 2024. 80 different art installations spanning from Finley Market across the Roving Suspension Bridge into Covington has organizers telling visitors that to see it all requires more than just one night. Those attending are encouraged to use public transportation as parking lots and garages within the footprint of Blink are not available. Metro Tank and the Butler County Regional Transit Authority offering regular services and designated park and rides that go directly to the festival. Now the latest traffic and weather together, and taking a look at the major interstates and highways. Still seeing reports of a disabled vehicle on the exit ramp. We've seen this for most of the evening. 71 south off to southbound 7175 at the Brent Spence Bridge. Elsewhere, not seeing any new accidents.
2: Now, the latest forecast from the Jake Sweeney Chevrolet Weather Center. 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Together, let's drive.
5: Heading for daybreak on Friday. It's going to be crystal clear, a 7 a.m. temperature of 50 degrees. As for our Friday event, it's just bright sunshine and a high of 80. At night, mainly clear. We drop to 58. But for the weekend, it's going to be rather windy and wet. From your severe weather station, I'm 9 First Warning Chief Meteorologist Steve Raleigh. 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
3: Currently 57 degrees. The Bengals will be at the Dolphins on Sunday. The forecast in Miami calling for a mostly sunny sky with a slight chance of a shower or storm during the game. The high near 90. Game day forecast built by TLG Peterbilt Cincinnati. Keeping customers for life. An arrest made after a shooting on Short Vine near the UC campus last month. 25-year-old Willie Russ now in custody, charged with felonious assault and burglary. It was the afternoon of September 11th when a man was shot in the stomach in the 2600 block of Short Vine, taken to UC Medical Center with non-life-threatening injuries. That shooting triggered a UC public safety alert with an all-clear given a short time later as the suspect fled the scene. The path to home ownership for some is getting even harder.
6: The sagging housing market receiving another blow, with mortgage rates climbing for the seventh straight week. The average 30-year fixed rate for a home loan now stands at 7.4%, up from 7.28% last week, according to mortgage buyer Freddie Mac. That's the highest level in nearly 3 years. Mortgage rates typically respond to other economic factors, including interest rates.

0: rates and inflationary pressures due to the war, the higher mortgages can raise monthly premiums and sideline potential home buyers. Michelle Franzen, ABC News.
1: MLB postseason game 4 American League Division Series in Chicago. White Sox are trying to close out the Guardians tonight. They're scoreless in the bottom of the third. If the Guardians were to win, game 5 is Saturday night back in Cleveland. Winner goes on to face the Tampa Bay Rays in the American League Championship Series. Rays swept the Yankees in their division series. The National League Championship Series is set. Dodgers and Brewers will meet in Game 1 on Sunday. Both close out their NLDS Series Wednesday night in 4 games. Week 5 of the NFL season is starting down in Dallas as the Cowboys and the Buccaneers are tied at 7 with under 10 minutes left to go until halftime. That's on Fox Sports 1360. Our next update is at 9:30. I'm Sean Gallagher, News Radio 700 WLW.
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700 WLW 907. It is the Thursday night edition of the Midweek Crisis. Russ Jackson running the big board, sneaking up on me there. I thought we had one more commercial ago. I'm sitting here just trying to do my final little things, and all of a sudden I hear the intro music. I was like, oh, that's me. Yeah, so that is me, and it is me, it is you. And Russ, let's open the phone lines. No guesses first half hour. 513-749-7000.

0: 1-800, the big one, if you want to get on board. Last night, I was here. I talked a lot about the anniversary of October 7th, the horrific, barbaric terrorist attacks that killed 1,200 or so Israelis, innocent men, innocent women, innocent children, in the most horrific ways imaginable. And if you heard my guest at 10:35 last night, Josh Manning from the Western Journal, he went into some explicit detail about that. Just horrific. One of my guests last night was Daniel Greenfield from Front Page Magazine. And we were not able to make the connection with him, but we have him scheduled again for tonight. So that will be in 1 hour from now. And I invite you to stay tuned for that. We also have Todd Benzman from the Heritage Foundation, formerly of the, spent some time working for the Trump administration, Center for Immigration Studies before that. And, I mean, the guy just has a long history of service to this country. And some items I want to talk to him about. Last week I talked about the migrant caravan that is in Mexico right now and was reportedly headed for the southern border. It looks like that may not happen. And Todd Benzman has some insight on that. And then my buddy Andrew Pappas will be here at 10:35, and we'll talk some political things with him. Well, one of the things I want to talk to him about is this poll. There's a poll done that asked people their attitudes and how they feel about Hitler. And, of course, we know the Democrat Party loves to refer to Trump as Hitler. They love to refer to Republicans as Nazis. Once they, you know, or if you do anything the left doesn't like, well, you know, he must be a Nazi. Never mind that they're, you know, embracing Islam. Never mind that they're embracing socialism. Never mind they're embracing communism. You're a Nazi. And the poll was done by a YouGov survey conducted, I don't know when it was conducted. It says earlier this year, so it doesn't have the exact dates. But the number is this. According to this poll, this survey, 10% of Democrats hold a favorable view of Hitler. That is twice the share of Republicans and independents. Do you find that number? I find that number shocking. I think that number should be very, very close to zero. But among Democrats, 2% viewed Hitler very favorably, 8% somewhat favorably. Among Republicans and independents, the figures were identical. 1% very favorable. I can't think of any conservatives or Republicans I know that have a favorable view of Hitler. I really can't. Maybe if you can, you can call and tell me about it. But I just, I don't know any. So among Republicans and independents, the figures were identical, 1% very favorably. Maybe people were taking this poll and or the survey and weren't exactly sure what they were commenting about. 4% somewhat favorably combined, 5% in each group. But the age divide, however, was even more pronounced and slightly concerning among the younger Americans surveyed, age 18 to 29. And we have spent a lot of time on this show and other shows talking about that particular age group because that is the age group that has a soft spot for communism, a soft spot for guys like Mondani, soft spot for people like AOC, the squad. Liberal Democrats, they want, you know, free stuff. Sounds great. Free health care, free college, free. You know, don't have to work all that hard. The state will take care of you. Mondani did an interview last week where he said his idea of socialism is that the government provides you a dignified existence. Really? What's dignified about living off government largesse? I'm going to need someone to explain that one to me. But the age divide, Americans 18 to 24, 14%. 14% of people in that age group viewed Hitler favorably, while 9% viewed him somewhat unfavorably, 66% very unfavorable. Among older Americans, 65 plus, just 2% had a favorable view, 94% viewed him very unfavorably. So that 94%, according to my way of thinking, should be a little closer to 99%. It doesn't matter who you are. Someone's going to, I guess, have a favorable view. Let's see. Participants completed the survey online. Results were weighted to reflect a 2024 presidential vote split, approximately 48% for Harris, 50% for Trump. So they found Harris and Trump voters and asked them these questions. Democrats' higher favorability, meanwhile, is awkward for a party that spent a decade casting itself as America's last line of defense against fascism. And one of the things that I've seen lately is a number of AI videos, and I mean, and some of them are really good. If this is the kind of thing that we're going to get from data centers, we're going to get AI videos like the ones I've been seeing lately. I say, give me more data centers, because I mean, they are unbelievable. And the premise is that a liberal person goes back in time and finds Hitler and announces that you're Adolf Hitler. I'm here to kill you. And Adolf Hitler is like, oh, not again. As if this is something that has been tried multiple times, to go back in the past and take out Adolf Hitler. And then before they can do the deed, Hitler engages them in conversation. And they find out that they are ideologically aligned on just about every issue there is. I know Pappas has seen some of these videos, so we'll kick that around with him when we get him on. But to me, that number is surprising. 10% of Democrats, 14%, I guess, of Democrats age 18 to 29 have a favorable view of Hitler. Hey, Bill, is anyone, Bill in Westwood, has anyone ever called you a Nazi?
1: Oh, yeah. And a fascist, and a bloodthirsty scumbag. Yeah. But, you know, hey, those that do not learn from history are doomed to repeat it.
0: What's your what's your unfavorable rating for Adolf Hitler?
1: Oh, I think he deserves, and I hope he has a spot in the amen pew in hell.
0: So you're in the very unfavorable category.
1: Extremely very unfavorable.
0: All right. Good to know.
1: According to Dinesh D'Souza, the Democrats and their organizations such as Antifa, BLM, and et cetera, are far more like the Nazis and such than what their names, according to what they say they stand for. And it's true. When you have groups of people that throw bricks at journalists who are filming them, recording them, reporting on their true activities, then, you know, you got to wonder which side of the fence they actually stand on. One of the things you always have to look at is the liberals' distaste for anybody who's pretty much not like them. They compartmentalize and categorize people because they want them over there, us over here, them this other group over there, and they want to make everyone a victim because victims are easily to excite, turn out to vote, and control. And the main thing for the Democratic Party is control. They march in lockstep. Their talking points are all the same. Their echo chamber is pretty well sealed and perfect. Republicans can't seem to agree on anything, and it's pretty much like herding cats to get the Republicans to do anything together.
0: Yeah, you know, it's identity politics, and there's a giant wheel of identity politics, and you've got and victimhood is one of the stronger ones. It was, I think, a very popular grievance group for the Democrats for several years, and they've sort of put that on the back burner a little bit right now because they're busy embracing Islam, and they're busy embracing socialism, and they're busy embracing communism.
1: Well, yeah, for now. Until, you know, they can, like, use them for the power they think that they're going to get.
0: Yeah.
1: Yet, when these groups actually come to power, they're going to be the first ones that get killed. Because if they're willing to betray their own people for these other people, then how do they know that they won't switch sides again as soon as they can?
0: Well, you know, I think that's an excellent point. I think those who have no goodwill towards America and have ideas of taking over America, and you talk about a threat to democracy, they have no intention of, if they get in power, of keeping the republic that we have now. And so when that comes to pass, it'll be the useful idiots that welcomed them in, invited them in, and did everything they could to escort them on their way to political power. They will be the ones, the first ones put by the wayside. They'll be discarded like yesterday's newspaper, and they're too dense to see that coming.
1: Well, the only thing they really care about is right now and the power, status, and prestige that they hold, and they can't see beyond the end of their nose what these people have in store for us. They say, "Oh no, we'll stop them. We'll be able to stop them. You know, they can't do this to us." Well,
0: I think that's an element. I think that's an element of what Trump was talking about when he talked. And I played the cut last night. I don't know if you were listening last night, but we had the left all had their panties in a bunch because Donald Trump was talking about the high price of gasoline, and he was talking about how it's temporary. It's a small price to pay for Iran not having a nuclear weapon. And then he said, you know, they can take out San Diego, they can take out Los Angeles. And actually, he did a redo on that at his event last night, and I'm going to play that a little bit later. But and he just took a little more time with it and said, I think, a little more clearly exactly what he was trying to say. But anyone who pays attention to Trump and knows what he's about knows exactly what he was trying to say. He was trying to give an example of Iran and what the regime would do with a nuclear weapon. These are cities that have big leftist populations that hate Trump. And just because they hate Trump, that's not going to protect them. When they come to take out this country, they're going to take out everyone, no matter what you're, you know, as long as you're an infidel, then you're going to be on the chopping block.
1: Well, actually, Mr. Carroll, I believe before they do anything, they're going to float bombs into New York Harbor because, one, that's the largest Jewish population, concentrated Jewish population outside of Israel. There's a lot of gay people there. And they really don't care who or how many they kill, so long as they win. And then, of course, there's San Francisco. They might hit L.A. They might hit the naval base at San Diego. But the two cities they're mainly going to shoot for is New York and Frisco. I mean, the targets there are full of groups of people that they really hate. And it really annoys me when I see gay people out saying gays for Palestine, Gaza, et cetera, and so on. That's like a chicken voting for Colonel Sanders.
0: So, it is. They have no clue. And, you know, you talk about all the, you know, the gay population in New York and San Francisco, and that's a target rich environment with all the tall buildings around, because they love to throw them off a tall building. So it's
1: and they just don't remember that the upside down pink triangle that is in every gay bar or pub or business that I've ever been in is the same emblem that was sewn onto the concentration camp uniforms of gay men. They were taken there to be exterminated.
0: Well, Bill,
1: and they just don't understand history. Nobody reads history.
0: Well,
1: anymore,
0: especially that
1: pathetic.
0: Especially that group 18 to 29. That is a very problematic age group. But you got 14% of Democrats who, I mean, you know, people 18 to 29 who call themselves Democrats, having a favorable view of Hitler. And I think that's a problem. Bill, I appreciate you listening. I appreciate you picking up the phone tonight.
1: You have a blessed night, young man.
0: Thank you, Bill. Yes, sir. Bill in Westwood. And it sounded like he was traveling around. I want to thank him for that phone call. We've got to get to a break. And we've got news coming up at the bottom of the hour. Then on the other side of that, we will be joined by Todd Bensman of the Heritage Foundation, and a number of issues I want to ask him about, and get his take on a number of things, including some of the things that Bill and I were just discussing. So we will continue that until midnight tonight on the Thursday night edition of the Midweek Crisis. Dan Carroll till midnight, 700 WLW.
2: 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The same fighting spirit Tom Brenneman brings to your morning. 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
20: More progress for a woman who doctors were ready to declare brain dead earlier this week. With the 930 report, I'm Sean Gallagher. Breaking now. An attorney representing Tennessee death row inmate Krista Pike said today that she's now walking and eating again. This after Pike survived a botched execution by the state last week, where she was given two doses of the lethal injection drug as state prison officials tried to insert seven needles into her arms. Her attorneys say that has left her arms burned and blistered.
21: More than a week after her failed execution, Tennessee death row inmate Krista Pike now up and walking around her hospital room, according to her attorney, but adding she remains mentally foggy.
22: It's that sort of starting a sentence and losing track of where she was going. It's not that she's unaware, but that she doesn't hold the thought very easily.
21: The convicted killer surviving two lethal injections. Lawyers saying prison staff used at least seven needles to try and gain access to her arms.
20: ABC News' Morgan Norwood. Now the latest, traffic and weather together, and right now, taking a look at the major interstates and highways, no new accidents.
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23: On the way to Friday morning, we've got clear skies, a morning low of 50 degrees. Now our Fridays, just sunny skies, a high of 80, and at night, mostly clear, low down to 58. It changes for the weekend, clouding up and windy on Saturday with a chance of rain, and rain coming on Sunday. From your severe weather station, I'm 9 First Warning Chief Meteorologist Steve Raleigh. 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
20: Currently 57 degrees, Bengals at the Dolphins this Sunday. The forecast in Miami is calling for a mostly sunny sky and a slight chance of a shower or storm during the game, the high near 90. 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Blink underway in downtown Cincinnati and Covington as the Immersive Light and Art Festival runs nightly through Sunday from 7 to 11 o'clock. 80 art installations spanning 30 blocks from Finley Market across the Roebling Suspension Bridge into Covington. When Blink was last held in 2024, more than 2 million people took in the event. A former lawyer, conservative media personality, and at one time a Republican candidate for Kentucky's 4th Congressional District here in the Tri-State, is saying that President Trump's U.S. Ambassador to Greece, Kimberly Guilfoyle, asked him to pay off $100,000 in credit card debt ahead of her Senate confirmation hearing. Eric Dieters, a known Trump donor, spoke to ABC News' Jay O'Brien and said it was all quid pro quo.
0: The Wall Street Journal reporting that days before her confirmation hearing, Guilfoyle urged a Trump donor to pay off her $100,000 credit card bill, texting, "Honey, please, I need you to get this done for me today." We spoke with that donor, Eric Dieters.
1: Did you think that she was asking for that payment in exchange for something?
3: Oh, absolutely. She was so desperate for me to send that $100,000. She said, "If you do this for me," and it's in the text messages, "I will be your ride or die in Trump world."
0: Guilfoyle, her attorney, and the State Department did not respond to multiple requests for comment from ABC News.
20: Dieter said he wound up not making the payment. Guilfoyle at one time was engaged to the president's son, Donald Trump Jr. MLB postseason Game 4 American League Division Series. The White Sox are looking to finish off the Guardians at home. And right now, going into the fifth inning, the White Sox lead the Guardians by a score of 2-0. Should the Guardians win, Game 5 would be Saturday night in Cleveland. Winner goes on to face the Tampa Bay Rays in the American League Championship Series. Week 5 of the NFL starting in Dallas tonight. Right now, Cowboys and Buccaneers are tied at 7 with under 30 seconds left to go until halftime. That's on Fox Sports 1360. Our next update is at 10 o'clock. I'm Sean Gallagher, News Radio 700 WLW.
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0: All right, back on the big one, 700 WLW. Dan Carroll till midnight tonight on the Thursday night edition of the Midweek Crisis. And our guest this half hour is Todd Bensman of the Heritage Foundation. And just like last night, we are attempting to contact him. So hopefully we'll get him in here. He wrote a piece. The jumping off point for making me want to have him on as a guest tonight was a piece he wrote a couple of, three or four days ago about the migrant caravan that is coming up from Mexico into the United States. And it and his take on this, I'm trying to find, I had his article right here in front of me, but they call it, what do they call it? Let's see, it's called Fe Esperanza, migrant caravan. Out of Honduras, came into Mexico, reportedly en route through Mexico to smash a hole in the sealed border of Donald Trump, the southwest border. Todd Bensman writes, but if this started as a rebel migrant caravan planning to throw itself upon Trump's border, as its predecessors violently did back in 2018 and 2019, those aspirations ended as soon as it crossed into Mexico. That's because today's caravans are not at all what people presume with the Fe Esperanza group. Some grace is due to the many who did not know that Mexico's government long ago converted and then harnessed the caravan model to serve its own domestic purpose of spreading foreign nationals around its territory more equally. These are government-escorted, permitted transit caravans whose purpose is to disperse migrants to southern Mexico cities and towns nowhere near the U.S. border. Fears expressed in the U.S. about the caravan, revealing a glaring need for wider knowledge as to why the Fe Esperanza caravan was a boy who cried wolf event. But elected leaders, media, and influencers would be well served to know when a real rebel caravan is coming, as one almost certainly will in a couple of years, so they can call for action then. So, reading what Todd Bensman has written here about this Mexican caravan is, it looks like it's either a head fake or we have some connection to the Mexican government. That's why I was hoping to have him on to clarify exactly what this is all about. The other thing I'm hoping to talk to him about, if Russ can get a hold of him, is the speech that Marco Rubio gave in Greece a couple of days ago. And the more I look at that speech, I think the more profound that speech by Marco Rubio really is. He outlined a vision for renewal of Western civilization. His remarks focused on the erosion of national identity and the geopolitical choices facing Democrat nations. And I thought really one of the highlights of his speech was where he talked about the imperative of national sovereignty and preserving identity. And that is a subject that dovetails very nicely with the last time and the discussion that I had with Todd Bensman the last time he was on. And that was September 11th. And he talked about the need to constantly remember that we are a nation that is under attack. Not just on September 11th, but we have remained under attack ever since then. And we are under attack in many different ways. And we cannot be about surrendering our national sovereignty, as Marco Rubio warned during his speech in Greece. So, Russ, you're still trying to get a hold of, and it's going right to voicemail. Well, technology is great, isn't it? All right. Well, in the meantime, we can take some calls. 513-749-UP. Well, I mean, I think he's, I think we're going to get Todd Bensman here in just a moment. So I think we have finally made the connection. But, all right, there we go. Todd Bensman has finally reached our studio line. And Todd Bensman, it's great to have you here. Senior Research Fellow for Border and Security at the Immigration Center at the Heritage Foundation. And Todd Bensman, how are you? It's been, we talked to you back on September 11th, and it's good to have you back on the show tonight.
1: I appreciate you having me. I appreciate it.
0: I was telling my listeners about the piece you wrote about the Faye Esperanza and the migrant caravan that initially was reported heading for the southern border of the United States, I guess, to be timed up with the midterm elections. But based on the piece that you've written, that may not be what eventually happens to that. So I want to get some thoughts on that. But I want to start with the speech that Marco Rubio made a couple of days ago in Greece, because I think this really dovetails quite nicely with the previous conversation that you and I had when we talked on September 11th. And Marco Rubio talked about the imperative for national sovereignty and preserving the identity of Western nations, Western democratic nations. And I think this really was a cautionary speech and a warning being sent up by Marco Rubio that we really have, or we are in danger at least, of going way too far when it comes to being accepting of individuals who bear our countries no goodwill.
1: Right. Well, you know, I heard excerpts of the speech. I didn't mm-hmm. listen to the whole thing, but I mean, as an aside, I thought it sounded presidential, actually, that he was.
0: Yeah.
1: That's how I kind of took that whole speech. I thought he's stumping. He's kind of setting things up for a run. But having said that, you know, he's in Europe. He's in Greece, which is on the front line of the mass migration crisis. Greece is kind of like the EU's Mexico in a way. It's one of those external countries. It's in the EU, but, you know, millions and millions of illegal immigrants crossed over from Turkey into Greece and then on into France and England and everywhere else, Germany. And I think the point he was making, which was a great point, which is that, you know, if you give up your sovereignty to a larger organization like the EU did, all the EU countries have basically said, our immigration policy is going to be what everybody else's immigration policy, and they're not the same. The countries on the outside versus the countries on the inside, you know, feel those events disproportionately, very differently. So, you know, you got to defend your borders. You got to do what you can to defend your borders, I think is kind of what he was saying. And that applies to the United States, too.
0: Well, sure it does.
1: Your borders. You can't just let millions of total strangers from completely kind of otherworldly cultures just pour in. You don't have any idea who they are, and they didn't have permission.
0: Well, I think a lot of Europe is paying a very heavy price for the policies that they've had over the last 5, 10, 15, 20 years. And so when you look at what is happening right now in France, is that another warning for the United States that we are going to be having the same sorts of things on our streets if we continue to go down the same road that we're going down?
1: Yeah, so I look at what was going on. I've done a lot of reading about it, and I've done some interviews about it too. And, you know, the thing is that the neighborhoods where all of this started, they're sort of lower income public housing, and they're almost entirely inhabited by immigrants and the children of immigrants. and the children and the grandchildren of immigrants. So it's like first, second, and third generation Muslim immigrants, and they have not really assimilated very well into French society. They may speak the language, but they may go to French schools, but they're really not very French. And they're angry about not just conditions in the school, in the schools. And I think that was probably it was hot. It was a hot summer, and they don't have air conditioning in those schools. And they're all pretty run down. And so that was probably maybe a legitimate thing. But there's also a huge amount of frustration in those communities with French laws and policies that prevent them from wearing the hijab, that prevent them from being really overtly Muslim, showing a lot of symbiology, Islamic symbols and culture and rituals and, praying and that sort of thing. They're not allowed to do it. There's been a huge amount of frustration over that. And so I can't help but wonder how much of the anger we're seeing out in the streets is also that they're just not assimilating. So they have a huge population of Muslim migrants and immigrants in France. They let them in, or

0: they came in and applied for asylum and didn't get it, they won't deport them. They still have very liberal politicians in France. You can still hear them saying, oh, yeah, we have to be diverse. We have to, well, this is what you get. I mean, it's not always cookies and cream.
1: No, yeah, well, and when I sit here and I look at what is happening in Dearborn, Michigan, there are certain areas where you can't go. I had a guest on the other night who was talking about what's happening in Middle Tennessee, and she was serving overseas in the United States Air Force, came back to Murfreesboro, Tennessee. And as she was telling me, everywhere she turns around, you've got the Muslim culture is in every aspect of, what in her everyday life in Murfreesboro, Tennessee. I was watching the debates going on in some of the suburbs surrounding Minneapolis with Somali gangs and the number of shootings that have taken place as a result of that. And the media up there is talking about, yeah, well, they're having a big meeting tonight about all the gang violence. And the main issue is stereotyping. And you've got a police chief up there saying that, these gangs are made up of 98% of Somalis that I guess, now Somalis that have been born and raised in that area. And so, but the media saying, well, we got to worry about stereotypes now because we don't want all Somalis to be lumped in. So, I'm looking at these different areas around the country where these things are happening. And I think that there's a lot of places where that line is starting to be crossed.
0: It's enclave culture. What mm-hmm. you're talking about at Dearborn and some of these and enclave, the enclave phenomenon is really visible all over Europe, in France, mm-hmm. and England. And it's not that, Islam in and of itself is some kind of a big problem. If you're Islamic and Muslim, we don't want you. It's really about assimilation and whether you're going to bring the more violent aspects of Sharia law, domestic abuse. Let's start with domestic abuse. It's okay to hit your wife. You're obliged to, hit your wife, and all of the rest of it. When it clashes with your state and local criminal statutes, right, and it's illegal, you do something illegal, normally we jail you. But what happens when you become a voting block in that area and you vote a district attorney in, he's going to drop those charges. Mm-hmm. He won't take it to a grand jury. Hiring a mayor and then a police chief who are going to look the other way on illegal Sharia law type violations, and that they vote in a way that makes sure that they're protected, right? That those things don't get criminalized, even though they are criminal. And that's really kind of, to me, the thing to look for. It's okay to be Muslim, but it's not okay to break the law. And it's definitely not okay for the people who are in charge of prosecuting, putting people behind bars, to look the other way and just decide not to do it. And I think we see a lot of that happening in Europe. We see it all over the place. And so that's what I look for. And I think that's more of a longer, a mid-range risk here in the United States. We're a much bigger country than a lot of the European countries. We've got 350 million people here. The enclaves are there, but they can be absorbed. It takes a lot longer to get mm-hmm. the enclave power that we see being exercised in Great Britain, for example. They're being very careful about what they do say and how the police behave in certain areas, if you know what I mean.
1: All right, and then Todd Ben's been in about the minute and a half that we have left here. The migrant caravan, the Faye Esperanza caravan, that it looked like it was growing, heading for the southern border of the United States. You've got a piece that you put in Daily Signal last week, and it looks like that maybe that is not exactly what this caravan is all about.
0: No, because what's been going on is Mexico is moving. They're using the caravans. They use them for logistical purposes to move the population within Mexico. They escort them. They allow them to form, and then they move them to another city so that they don't tax the resources of the original city.
1: Are they doing this in cooperation with the United States and the Trump administration, or is this their own policy that they've got?
0: No, they're doing it. They're doing it because the Trump administration says if you don't do it, tariffs. We're going to tariff you to death.
1: Okay.
0: That's why they're doing it.
1: All right.
0: And they've been doing it for all along now. And I think in the U.S., because we're having this election, a lot of people on the conservative side were seeing this and going, oh, my God, they're coming to bust the border down. But there was no way that the Mexicans were going to do anything other than maybe when they started down in Honduras, they had this aspiration to do that. But the second they crossed the Mexican border, Mexicans had totally, they just got put into the system of being moved to another southern city, and then let go.
1: Yeah,
0: they're gone now.
1: I was talking about this last week, and I had Mark Wayne Mullen out there, and you had Tom Homan out there saying, look, we're telling these folks, don't bother coming up here, because you come here to the southern border, you are not getting in. So it looked like, it was purposely being set up for some sort of showdown, maybe spark some sort of incident that the left and the Democrats could exploit and get some mileage out of politically. But thank God it looks like that's not going to happen.
0: No, and you'll see more caravans form. That's just the way they move them around within Mexico. But just my point is one day there will be, I call them rebel camp caravans, where the rebel caravans that we saw in 2018, 2019 that did get all the way to the border and clashed with Donald Trump's Trump 1.0, his border patrol, tear gas and all that sort of thing, but in Tijuana and elsewhere. One day we probably will have that again, but I don't think it'll happen until January of 2029, or maybe a little bit before then, as we get a new president, whether Republican or Democrat. Yeah. But for the next couple of years, I don't think that there's any serious. I mean, this is all Mexico. It's on them. They already know what to do. They've been doing it for a long time. The second I saw that I've been with the caravans. I've been with the old rebel-type caravans, traveled with them, and I've been with the new caravans. In 2024, one of these, this turned out to be an intercity caravan. Nobody ever thought that they was escorted by the Mexican government. Turn left.
1: All right.
0: At the street.
1: All right. Todd Bensman, we're going to have to leave it there. We're up against the clock. But as always, great having you on as a guest. I appreciate you. Keep up the great work at the Heritage Foundation. And with your permission, we'll be talking again before too long.
0: Anytime. Thank you.
1: All right. There you go. Todd Bensman from the Heritage Foundation. It is 9:57, late for a break on 700 WLW.
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2: Bracing for storm surge and damaging winds with heavy rain once on land. With the 10 o'clock report, I'm Sean Gallagher, breaking now. It was a quiet Atlantic hurricane season up until this week. Now, Isaias, the first hurricane this season, now a Category 2 in the Gulf, with winds up to 100 miles per hour on track to make landfall in the U.S. sometime in the next 24 hours. Governors of states along the Gulf Coast are declaring states of emergency, while some are already ordering residents to evacuate.
3: With gas prices already on the rise in the U.S. and diesel at near record highs, the storm forcing major oil companies to evacuate rigs. Producers halting nearly two-thirds of all oil production in the Gulf and more than half of gas production, which could send gas and fuel prices even higher.
2: ABC News' Stephanie Ramos in Pensacola, Florida. Remnants of Isaias will come inland and bring rain to the tri-state by late Saturday, continuing into Sunday. Now the latest, traffic and weather together, and taking a look at the major interstates and highways, no new accidents.
1: Now, the latest forecast from the Jake Sweeney Chevrolet Weather Center. 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
4: Heading for daybreak on Friday. It's going to be crystal clear, a 7 a.m. temperature of 50 degrees. As for our Friday event, it's just bright sunshine and a high of 80. At night, mainly clear. We drop to 58. But for the weekend, it's going to be rather windy and wet. From your severe weather station, I'm 9 First Warning Chief Meteorologist Steve Raleigh. 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
2: Currently 55 degrees. The Bengals will be at the Dolphins on Sunday. The forecast of Miami calling for a mostly sunny sky. Slight chance of a shower and storm during the game. The high near 90. 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Keeping customers for life. It was the first full day of testimony in the trial of Roddy Hinton Jr., who was accused of intentionally striking and killing Hamilton County Sheriff's Deputy Larry Henderson with his vehicle, as Henderson worked traffic detail over a year ago during UC's commencement. One of today's witnesses, retired Cincinnati police officer Robert Nelson, who was also working traffic detail that day, remembered finding Henderson unresponsive as he and a civilian began life-saving measures. Jurors were also shown police body camera video in the immediate aftermath. An arrest made after a shooting on Short Vine near the UC campus last month. 25-year-old Willie Russ is now in custody, now charged with felonious assault and burglary. On the afternoon of September 11th, a man was shot in the stomach in the 2600 block of Short Vine, taken to UC Medical Center with non-life-threatening injuries. That would trigger a UC public safety alert, and all clear would be given a short time later as the suspect fled the scene. An opening ceremony on Central Parkway in front of TQL Stadium kicking off Blink tonight. The Immersive Light and Art Festival, with 80 installations spanning 30 blocks from Finley Market through downtown Cincinnati into Covington, will run nightly now through Sunday from 7 to 11 p.m. More than 2 million people are expected to take in the displays. MLB postseason Game 4 American League Division Series. The White Sox trying to close out the Guardians tonight in Chicago. In the bottom of the fifth inning, the White Sox have just tied the game at 3 after a batter was hit by a pitch with the bases loaded. So even in 3 right now, bottom of the fifth, White Sox have the bases loaded with one out. If the Guardians were to win, Game 5 is Saturday night in Cleveland. If the White Sox win, they move on to play the Tampa Bay Rays in the American League Championship Series. Week 5 of the NFL season in Dallas to start is in Dallas. And right now, early third quarter, it's the Buccaneers leading the Cowboys by a score of 14-10. But Dallas is currently driving, getting

0: 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I'm Sean Gallagher, News Radio 700 WLW.
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15: At 700 WLW 1010 on this Thursday night, it is the Thursday night edition of the Midweek Crisis. I'm Dan Carroll. We roll till midnight tonight. Last night, we could not make the connection with Daniel Greenfield of Front Page Magazine, Shulman journalist, fellow at the David Horowitz Freedom Center, also the CEO now of the David Horowitz Freedom Center. And I always consider myself lucky when I can get this guy on the show. And Daniel Greenfield, we missed you last night, but we're glad to have you tonight. How are you, sir?
16: Well, I'm glad to be here. So sorry we didn't connect last night, but happy to talk now.
15: So last night, I mean, there are so many questions I had for you last night regarding the anniversary of October 7th and the horrific terrorist attack on the Jewish people in Israel. And so many questions I wanted to ask you, and so many questions I want to ask you tonight. But I want to start by giving you the floor, and as you reflect on 3 years hence of these terrorist attacks, where are we as a country? What do you think the American people who care about Israel and the Jewish people should be thinking about on an anniversary like this?
16: Well, it's kind of a split decision. On the one hand, you have a military victory, which is something that a lot of people said was impossible. You can't militarily defeat terrorists. We've been told this over and over again. On the other hand, obviously, the terrorists have won the propaganda war, which, in all fairness, they've also won in our own battles with terrorism. So the terrorist position has largely been established as the default one. The Democratic Party certainly has tilted so far a way that people like Zohar Mamdani in New York or Abdullah Sayed in Michigan, who defended a terrorist attack on a Jewish temple and 100 kids in a preschool there, are, you know, now the standard bearers for the Democratic Party. And, you know, that kind of says it all. You know, it's like an experience that Americans have also had after September 11th. We recently commemorated the anniversary of the September 11th attacks. Mm-hmm. And, you know, we do that in a city where Zohar Mamdani is the mayor, and where his key aide is the city's chief counsel, who was the lawyer for the 20th hijacker. So it's the basic reality is you can win military conflicts, but you have to think about the larger war, the war of ideas that is certainly not being won.
15: I'm sure you saw the statement that Zohar Mamdani put out yesterday, and gave a little bit of lip service to those who perished on the anniversary of this attack. But then he went on to attack Israel, accuse them of genocide, all the typical things that I guess you would expect Mamdani to do on a day like today. And the guy is just he's a disgrace, to my way of thinking. But again, I really don't think you or people who look at this guy on a regular basis really expected anything different from him.
16: No, and his statement was very calculated to have a pro forma condemnation of Hamas, not actually condemnation. Hamas didn't actually condemn Hamas. He mentioned that Hamas killed people. His entire, the rest of it is entirely a condemnation of Israel. Technically, he never actually did get around to condemning Hamas. And Michigan Abdul Sayed refuses to actually denounce, condemn Iran, Hamas, so on and so forth. So these people have gotten increasingly bold. They've gotten increasingly assertive about very openly supporting Islamic terrorism. And that's a test. We've seen this test play out in Europe, where the support for Islamic terrorism is now becoming so politically mainstream that there's an entire political party, the Green Party of the UK, that's emerging as the Islamic terrorist party. In France, for example, we've seen these massive riots that are happening, and a lot of them are backed by the local equivalent of the Communist Party, which is also an Islamist party. And in America, unfortunately, the Democrats are going down this road of becoming the Islamist, the jihadist party. And that's going to have bad consequences. Obviously, it has bad consequences for Jews, but it has bad consequences for all of Americans in general. And the amount of terrorist attacks that we've seen repeatedly coming down the pike, the latest one involved a plot to kill people at the Mall of America in Minnesota. I kill people who are Hmong, actually, have nothing to do with anything. They have nothing to do with Israel. They have nothing to do with any of the wars being fought, yet they were still being targeted for murder.
15: I'm looking at the monitor I have on here in the studio, and I'm seeing some video of the anti-Israel, pro-Palestinian demonstrations that Mondani attended last night, that took place in New York City last night, and I guess in other cities around the world. And I was reading a column written by your colleague Robert Spencer, and for my money, there's no one who is more of an authority on this subject. And the one line he's got in the piece he wrote is this is what really jumped out at me, that how socially acceptable it has now become to openly verbalize and talk about your hate for Israel and for the Jewish people, and how we just have come to accept that. And you can say this in the most blatant ways possible, and there's no pushback on it anymore. It's just part of the normal discourse that we have now, and I think that to me is probably one of the most shocking and surprising and probably saddest elements of where we are as a country right now.
16: It is. You know, we used to watch this kind of stuff playing out on Iraqi TV, and we'd laugh at it, and we'd say, look at these people. And now, you know, we're seeing this here on social media in a very massive scale. It's, you know, it's not just TV, it's all over social media. And some of the people pushing this stuff are absolutely in the pay of some of the same countries that are funding terrorism against us. In countries like Saudi Arabia and Qatar, they're using this to divide us, to tear us apart, to make Islamic terrorism seem normal. And as a result, we are going to accept it as the new normal, the way the Europeans have accepted it.
15: There was a report that came out several weeks ago that claimed that Netanyahu was warned ahead of time by the president of Egypt that this was going to take place. And you wrote, you looked into this and wrote a lengthy piece about what you found as you looked into how verifiable this story was. And it seems like it once you started looking into it, it didn't really have much substance at all to suggest that Netanyahu was warned about this and just blew it off or didn't take any appropriate action to prevent this terrorist attack from taking place.
16: Yeah, it reminded me of a lot of the Russiagate articles where they'd be drawing a lot of connections that have no actual facts. They'd have various hearsay. Somebody's brother told somebody else this. When you actually started tracing where these reports are coming from, you'd see a bunch of these same articles that have no context but that cite each other. Mm-hmm. We remember this playing out. You know, Trump has these connections to Russia, and we have this anonymous expert, and we have this person who is a former official off the record saying this. And then they cite the other articles that are just as empty and hollow as the other ones. Bottom line is, no, there's actually no evidence that Netanyahu was told any of this. It makes zero sense that he was told any of this. For that matter, nobody outside Hamas even knew this in the first place. The people claiming this are largely relying on a radical leftist paper in Israel known as Haaretz, and Israel has an election coming up, so there's an obvious investment in doing so. There were supposed reports about a warning from an Egyptian top spy official really plays up this whole idea that this guy is specifically flew to Israel to provide a warning. It makes it sound like, you know, he would never otherwise come. This guy was coming there every few months or so to discuss coordination involving Gaza. There was nothing new there. They were not actually specifying an attack. And when you dig into the articles, you go like 12 paragraphs in, they admit, you know, they weren't actually warning about such an attack in the first place. They were just using general language. Gaza's on the verge of exploding. Well, I mean, that sounds big in retrospect. But the thing is, you go back and they've been issuing these same exact statements for 10, 15 years. It's the same. Gaza's on the verge of exploding. You've got to make some concessions to Hamas. So this stuff is absolutely fake. It's the kind of narrative that the media specializes in creating and that people buy into without actually reading past the first paragraph.
15: Yeah. What kind of footing is Netanyahu on right now in a political sense in Israel?
16: And many people are tired of him. He's been the leader for quite a while. There's no term limit, so he's been in office for a long time. The problem is that the alternative to Netanyahu tends to be the left and tends to be the very same people who got into Israel into this mess by making deals with terrorists in the first place, who really lowered a lot of the restrictions on Hamas before Netanyahu came into office last time around and made a deal with Hezbollah. And a lot of Israelis just do not trust these people. They'd consider a pro-security conservative alternative to Netanyahu because Israel politically slants much more conservative. They're much more reluctant to trust a lot of the same leftists who still believe you can make deals with terrorists.
15: Another one of your colleagues has a piece on Front Page Mag talking about the vanishing myth of the Gaza genocide. There are still those, And I think a lot of these individuals, especially younger ones who are out there, you know, chanting river to the sea and free Palestine and all this, and report as and they just state as fact that there's a genocide that that is taking place right now. But as more and more evidence comes to light, it seems that that is not the case at all. Is that being reflected in the attitudes that you see? Because you look at this stuff every single day. Are you seeing more and more of that? That the truth of that is actually coming to light?
16: The truth is coming to light, but it's not truth you're going to see in the media. The media is still doubling and tripling down on making claims of a genocide. Even though there's actually hardly any fighting going on now, they're still claiming and describing it as an ongoing genocide. Now, bottom line is when Hamas and other terrorist groups invaded Israel on October 7th, they killed and took hostage quite a few women. On the other hand, when you look even at the Hamas casualty reports, which have no real credibility, but when you look at their reports, the majority of the dead are military-age males. I wonder why that would be in a war.
15: Well, it seems to make sense. It was war. What's the state of military operations right now?
16: Now, Israel has largely pacified much of Gaza. Hamas has been in retreat for a while. You know, there are occasional terrorist attacks happening inside Israel. There was a car ramming incident that seriously wounded the son of the Israeli ambassador to the United States. But that's more ordinary terrorist attacks. You don't have the situation that you've had for over a decade now where there have been constant rocket attacks coming from Gaza. Most of the Hamas terrorists who invaded Israel are dead. The organization itself is pretty thoroughly beaten. And again, it goes to show that you actually can defeat terrorists. You just have to ignore the media to do it. And you have to ignore all the people telling you that you can't defeat terrorists.
15: Yeah. Is the Hamas leadership, is that pretty well dissolved, or are there still elements that remain intact?
16: Oh, remember, the leaders of terrorist groups are always the ones who hide out. They're the ones who tend to live the longest. While all his men were dying, Osama bin Laden was living safely under Pakistani protection in a military town. You know, people were thinking he's hiding out in a cave. He was living very comfortably, very far from the battlefield. The key Hamas leaders are not even in Gaza. They're living in places like Qatar. They're well, well away from the fighting.
15: Do you have a sense, Daniel Greenfield, that there's still a lot of young people who go out there and protest, and I saw a video that was put out by a young man, and he went to one of these anti-Israel demonstrations and actually showed video of what happened on October 7th. Unedited, raw video that was taken by the terrorists themselves of the atrocities that they committed. And these young people, by and large, said that they didn't even know that happened. They were absolutely shocked that that happened. Do you have a sense that that truth is starting to filter down to some of those people now?
16: What we're seeing is a social contagion. It's a social media contagion. Just as these same people were going out screaming not all that long ago that black people were being murdered by police in a genocide, they had no idea how many black people had actually been shot by police. Not all that long ago, they were screaming that, you know, just innocent children were being deported from the United States. They had no idea that the vast majority of people being arrested were people who had actually committed some sort of a crime. So they're now out there screaming from the river to the sea, which is a call for erasing Israel. They have no idea what river or what sea. They don't actually know any of this. It's social media contagion. When you show them some actual facts, they don't have anything to defend it with.
15: All right, Daniel Greenfield, we're going to have to leave it right there. We're up against the clock. As always, I appreciate you having on. And I don't know how now that you're the CEO of the Freedom Center, I don't know how you have time to crank out the amount of work that you do. But it is absolutely amazing. And I look at the stuff that you put out every day. And I want to thank you for being on. And I certainly look forward to the next time we get a chance to talk again.
16: Likewise, I look forward to it, too. Thank you.
15: All right, Daniel Greenfield from Front Page Mag. And check out that website if you have any. I mean, really, just tons of good reading there and the truth about what is really happening with all these things as they relate to Israel and Gaza and terrorists and all the rest of it. It is 10:25. We got to get to a break. 700 WLW.
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26: Another ICE-involved shooting reported. With your 10:30 report, I'm Lee Mowen. Breaking now. This one happened in New York, not involving NYPD. The person shot is conscious and receiving medical attention. Here's the latest.
27: ICE agents shot someone in a vehicle up near 225th Street, and eyewitnesses said they heard several shots. They also said they saw a child in the car at the time. The person struck was taken to the hospital with non-life-threatening injuries. It appears the ICE agents were looking for someone with a prior conviction and a prior arrest, but all this comes as sources tell ABC News that ICE has increased its targeted number of arrests from 2,000 a day up to 3,000 a day.
26: ABC's Aaron Gutierski. Now your latest traffic and weather together. Seeing a slowdown on northbound 75 in the Laughlin split. That's due to construction. Also seeing a bit of a slowdown westbound 74 and 275 from the Coleraine Township split. And there's also construction going on northbound 75. They got the right lane blocked at the Butler County rest area. So make sure you are aware of those. Also, for those heading up to Columbus via 71, well, you're going to hit construction right before US Route 68. That's the Wilmington exit heading north-northeast. So give yourself a little extra time to get around that.
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28: On the way to Friday morning, we've got clear skies, a morning low of 50 degrees. Now, our Fridays, just sunny skies, a high of 80, and at night, mostly clear, low down to 58. It changes for the weekend, clouding up and windy on Saturday with a chance of rain, and rain coming on Sunday. From your severe weather station, I'm 9 First Warning Chief Meteorologist Steve Raleigh. 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
26: Nothing's on the radar right now. We're at 60 degrees, and for you Bengals fans heading south to Miami, you shouldn't have any troubles with the incoming hurricane coming in. Your Sunday will feature a 20% chance of showers and thunderstorms after 2 o'clock. It'll be mostly sunny with a high near 90. And your game day forecast is built by TLG Peterbilt Cincinnati, keeping customers for life. A Florence man is dead after crashing into a light pole this morning in Green Township. It took place just after 2 o'clock on the Rybolt Road exit from I-74. Jetley Kincho was extricated from his vehicle, later dying at the hospital. As Green Township police continued to investigate, they confirmed he was not wearing his seatbelt in this crash. A pedestrian is air cared to the hospital after being struck in Burlington. This happened along Featherstone Drive near East Bend just before 6:15. We're waiting to hear of a status update and more details. Your next update is at 11 o'clock with breaking news anytime. 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
15: All right, back on the big one, 700 WLW, 1037. It's the Thursday night edition of the Midweek Crisis. I'm Dan Carroll. Going to turn our attention now to issues closer to home, and that is specifically the governor's race. And Amy Acton, Vivek Ramaswamy. New poll shows Vivek Ramaswamy with a narrow lead. What was it 2 points over Amy Acton? I don't think any of these polls are reflecting what is really happening in Ohio. Joining us now for some commentary on this is our buddy Andrew Pappas.
3: Are you polling me now?
15: I am not polling you.
3: Let me ask you a question regarding these polls, right?
15: Yeah.
3: Because you mentioned one. I saw one showed Vivek down. First of all, thanks for having me on, Dan. Great program. Appreciate being here.
15: I appreciate you.
3: I was on some online auctions. I'd like to know where to turn in that invoice. But the point is that, you know, I get, I don't know about you, everybody else out there in the listening audience.

0: confidence audience. I don't answer the phone unless I know the number.
1: Yeah.
0: And I'm getting a lot of calls from numbers I don't know.
1: I'm getting a lot of them and text messages too.
0: Correct. So the point is that given that no one or very few people, unless you're just very, very set in your ways, very few people even have a landline anymore. Most people have gone over to strictly cell phones. And, you know, if you don't know the number, don't recognize it's not your list of contacts, more often than not, you're not going to answer it. So I don't understand how these polls are even taking place anymore.
1: That's a good observation because I don't have time for it. I've got stuff going on during the day, and can you take a few minutes? You're monitoring your
0: stock trades that on a minute by minute basis. I'm sure during yes. the day, and you don't have the time to. Right. People don't want to be bothered.
1: Yeah.
0: People just don't want to be bothered. So I'm a bit hesitant to put a whole lot of stock in any poll that's out there these days, whether it's Vivek up by 2 or down by 8. I take them with a grain of salt. But I would like to discuss for a second, you know, we're talking about politics. I got online. I looked up the Libertarian candidate in one of the polls, showed him at about 2%. Mm-hmm. And I said to myself, why? I mean, what is the – I vividly remember Ross Perot. And there would be no Bill Clinton today if it were not for Ross Perot being in that race. Now, don't get me wrong. I understand principle. I do understand principle. However, what is the goal of politics? What is the goal of anyone running for political office? What is the end-all, be-all goal?
1: Well, the goal is to win. The goal is to win. Win the office that you're running for.
0: Win the office.
1: Because governor, Senate, president, whatever the case may be.
0: Dog catcher. You cannot be effective unless you're in office. So I don't understand these people that are like, well, you know, it's principle, and I'm showing the two parties that I don't believe in either one of them. Well, then all you are doing, because I would say to my libertarian friends, and I will consider you friends, because I think all in all, I don't agree with everything that you believe in, because I think we do need some restrictions in some forms. Government needs to regulate civilization in some way, shape, or form, or else what do we have? Anarchy. And a pure libertarian, you know, believes kind of that there should be no restrictions on anything. That's the definition. But at the end of the day, I would argue that the Republican Party and Vivek Ramaswamy, you have so much more in common with him. You may not agree with everything. But to then take your vote and cast it away for a candidate that has literally no chance of winning, all you're doing is, number one, you're being spiteful. Number two, you're being selfish. Number three, you're giving the opposition – because you wouldn't support them no matter what, but you're saying, okay, I'm going to take my vote that, you know, I could win with Vivek and then have a seat at the dinner table and maybe affect policy or have input or, you know, at least have some sort of, you know, a voice in what's going on in your government.
1: Well, that's
0: and you throw it away.
1: That's what primaries are for. I mean, Years ago, in the primary, I wasn't happy with any of the Republican candidates. Well, there were some Republican candidates I was
0: happy with me,
1: but I wasn't happy with the Republican Party. And
0: you remember
1: when Alan Keyes ran for president? I voted for Alan Keyes in the primary, and that was my way of registering my displeasure with the current Republican Party. I voted for Herman Cain. I was on the Cain train. You know, but
2: Cain train.
1: You remember Herman Cain, right? He died of the Wuhan, unfortunately. But that is what the primary is for, and so those things need to be sorted out during that period of time. But there comes a time when you have to do what's best for the party, and I think that's kind of the message that Thomas Massey never really fully embraced when he was in Congress, because he would. Fine. I understand he's got principled. You listen to him talk, and he's got very good reasons for him doing what he did. But at some point, you've got to be a team player because it's better off helping your team get across the goal line than it is to be an obstructionist all the time. And this is, I think this is really, this is one of those times where we cannot let this state of Ohio fall into the hands of someone like Amy Acton. But I really wanted to find out if I'm looking at your social media postings, you attended a Vivek Ramaswamy event in the last day or so, did you not?
0: Less than 24 hours ago, I was at a wonderful and beautiful, still beautiful, in spite of our Democrat leadership out here doing their best to probably try to mess it up. Still beautiful Anderson Township on a beautiful evening, enjoying the words of a one Vivek Ramaswamy. And I will tell you, I've had some people say, people that are on my social media, which has a vast following, you're well aware, but I've had some people comment, well, you know, I can't, but I don't want to vote for Vivek. I don't like Vivek. I don't like him because of, he parts his hair on the wrong side or whatever the argument is. And I would say that, you know, I've seen him so many times speak in public. Mm-hmm. And I will tell you that he is such a good speaker, and he is, and no notes. He doesn't need it. It's just obviously very intelligent. And he brought his barber. I don't know if you're familiar with the barber, but he brought his longtime barber to this event. He got up on there and said some words. And I talked to some people in the crowd, and you know, everyone there, Christians, are praying for Vivek Ramaswamy to win the election. And there, you know, I had a woman, one of the residents of the township that thanked me for my service and said, "I'm praying the rosary every minute of the day that he wins.
1: We How about
0: need
1: that?
0: Him to win." And I really, that really struck me because, you know, Vivek is Hindu, but you know, he is also Christian, Catholic educated from Xavier High School, St. Xavier High School.
1: Yep.
0: And he is a good, godly man. Now, it might not be the same church that you go to on Sunday, and it might have some differences. But, you know, everyone to a person that has had any interaction with Vivek says he's not mean. He doesn't cut you short. He's not brusque. He is just a kind person, a kind soul, much as I've been described, a kind soul. And I will tell you that, you know, you don't just like my chairman, Josh Girth, often decided,
1: right.
0: Describe me as a kind soul.
1: That's exactly what I was thinking. But you attended the Vivek Ramaswamy event, and I want to point out, I want to point out a slight difference between the Vivek campaign and the Amy Acton campaign. When you go to an Amy Acton campaign, this is how they warm up the audience. One of her party apparatchiks, Jordan Hawkins, was addressing the crowd before an Amy Acton event, and it sounded like this. Russ, let's hear cut number 12.
2: My name is Jordan Hawkins. I'm the political director for Dr. Amy Acton's campaign. How are y'all doing today? Because I wanted to make a few things clear. We love pictures. We don't love video, and we don't love audio. There's no audio or video. You can take as many pictures as you like.
1: You can take as many pictures as you want, but no audio, no video. Does the Vivek campaign do that to warm up the audience before Vivek takes?
0: Absolutely not. Absolutely. I mean, there's you know what, that I did post something about that at the event, at every event I've ever been to, everyone has their cell phones out. And because he's such a powerful speaker and such a good speaker, people are taking video and they're sharing those videos. And then he takes questions and then he interacts with the crowd. And the fact that this election is this close and some people are really pondering, who can I vote for? And the choice could not be clearer. We have a choice to vote for a brilliant young man who is very accomplished, very successful in life. And that's not to be condemned. That's to be celebrated, and has been wildly successful and now wants to take those talents and apply it to the economy that is the state of Ohio. Or we can turn and vote for a person that only not only locked down the state, that clearly, given her past, has some sort of problem. I hope she gets help for it with, it seems, alcohol and perhaps pills, prescription pills that she can't seem to, as a physician, she can't seem to regulate her own pill intake. But, I mean, yet we are wondering who to vote for. Because why? He might be a little bit different than you or I, or he might believe in something that maybe we don't believe in as a religious basis. I didn't know there was a religious litmus test in this country of who we vote for. And I just can't believe that this election is going to be this close. The choice could not be clearer. We have an easy choice to make. And I know time is short, but I'd like to say this. I mean, a vote in a general election is not a Valentine. I'm not voting for the person I love. I'm voting for the person that's going to move the ball forward. It's a chess game. I want to accomplish the goal of keeping the country moving in the right direction, the state moving in the right direction. I don't want to be in love with my candidate. I just want my candidate to share most of the values and visions for this country that I do.
1: I mean, you look at the drive, you look at the wherewithal that he had as a young man to do something successful for himself, for his family, and what a great family he's got. A guy who wants to bring all that to bear on the government here in the state of Ohio. I don't know how you can sum that up as a bad thing. And Amy Acton, she won't debate. She won't. And I saw her actually a little video of her talking about, she was asked why she wouldn't debate. And again, he tells so many lies and all this. When you have a golden opportunity to confront somebody with those lies, why not take that opportunity?
0: I couldn't have said it any better. You have a golden opportunity to stand there on a stage in front of the whole state of Ohio and say, well, that's a lie.
1: Call him out.
0: But instead, what does she do? She, much like the reports I've heard of during the COVID crisis, that she would curl up and sob on the floor in meetings because she could not handle the pressure. It seems like even before the election's over, she can't handle the rigors of the office, Dan. And yet we're pondering who to vote for this election cycle in Ohio? I mean, are you kidding me? This should not even be a close race. And as far as putting pepper on the ticket to somehow give her some gravitas or some sort of political background, well, you can have a terrible meal and still put pepper on it. It's not going to taste any better. The simple fact of the matter is that Acton is a terrible meal. And putting pepper on it doesn't improve the flavor of it any iota.
1: No.
0: So we are in a and his running mate Rob McCauley, he gave a speech, and we were talking at the Silver Spring House, and the owner of the Silver Spring House recounted the horrors of what they had to go through during COVID just to stay open, just to keep his employees employed, not necessarily make money, just to survive. And I'm thinking, this is the person that, when it came time to reopen the state, rather than do that, what did she do, Dan? She quit. Ohio was amongst the first state to close. Amongst the first. Our kids are still paying for her closing the schools. And I think of all the dumb mandates that my business, when I had it running, was reported by the Stasi liberals that were out there phoning into the health department. Mm-hmm. They're not wearing masks and they're not maintaining 6 feet distance between social distance. You know what? And what has history shown? That was all bunk. Yet we were held to that standard by this person who now wants to run the state of Ohio. I find it sickening. And I find it puzzling and sad, all rolled up into one, Dan Carroll.
1: Before I let you go, let me get your take on a poll that was done that shows 10% of Democrats have a favorable view of Adolf Hitler. More disturbing, those younger Democrats between the ages of 18 and 29, 14% have a favorable view of Adolf Hitler. That should be a warning sign to us all. If you're in the Democrat Party and you have that sort of favorable view of Hitler. That's not good. What say you?
0: And it's troubling. At the least, it's troubling. And that's why more and more people are leaving the elected officials left the Democrat Party, because the party has left them. But for the sake of power, a portion of the Democrat Party somehow has thought, we're going to recruit and bring into the party these radical people such as El Said up in Michigan, such as Mamdani in New York City. I heard you discussing him with your prior guest, and somehow thinks that that's going to be our pathway to power. But what's going to happen, what has happened throughout history, is when you embrace these radicals, you don't eat them, they eat you, and they will eat your party up. And I can't understand for the life of me how a traditional block of liberal voters that profess to follow the Jewish faith don't see the radical shift from the Democrat Party to the left and don't say, I am leaving this party and I'm going to make a home in the Republican Party where anti-Semitism is not as rampant as it is in the Democrat Party. There is no doubt the home of anti-Semitism now is where, Dan Carroll? It's in the Democrat Party. It's on the left. And I find it absolutely puzzling that more good Jewish families and voters don't just open their eyes and see that and say, you know what? I may not agree social with some of the social issues of the Republican Party. Maybe it's too conservative to me, because usually they're more socially liberal. But by God, they don't think that Adolf Hitler, they find nothing good in Adolf Hitler. And yet this very same party, through their radical partisans online, are and standing on the side of the road with signs such as Nazi or fascist. They don't even know what the word means. And yet their very base believes, follows, like you just said. You just quoted the stats.
1: They've got to clean up their own house before they come out here and start throwing all those things around. Andrew Pappas, absolutely, with that, yeah, we got to run. As always, I appreciate the time. And
0: going back to my online auctions, Dan Carroll.
1: Please do. I hope you get everything that you dream of.
0: Buying your Christmas gift right now.
1: Andrew, I'll see you. Thanks. Thanks again for being here. Andrew Pappas, one-time trustee in Anderson Township. 10:56, got to get to a break. Phone lines are going to be open after this from now till midnight. 513-749-7000, 1-800-THE-BIG-ONE on 700-WLW.
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3: New allegations about the U.S. ambassador to Greece involving a former local lawyer. With your 11 o'clock report, I'm Lee Mowen, breaking now. That's Kimberly Guilfoyle, who allegedly asked Eric Dieters to pay off her $100,000 in credit card debt. He's a conservative media personality and Trump donor who said it was all quid pro quo.
4: The Wall Street Journal reporting that days before her confirmation hearing, Guilfoyle urged a Trump donor to pay off her $100,000 credit card bill, texting, "Honey, please, I need you to get this done for me today." We spoke with that donor, Eric Dieters.
5: Did you think that she was asking for that payment in exchange for something?
6: Oh, absolutely. She was so desperate for me to send that $100,000. She said, "If you do this for me," and it's in the text messages, "I will be your ride or die in Trump world."
4: Guilfoyle, her attorney, and the State Department did not respond to multiple requests for comment from ABC News.
3: ABC's Jay O'Brien, Dieters says he ultimately never made the payment. There's been no comment by Guilfoyle, her attorney, nor the Department of State. Now the latest traffic and weather together. No accidents to report. Everything's moving smoothly, including the multiple construction zones.
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7: Heading for daybreak on Friday. It's going to be crystal clear, a 7 a.m. temperature of 50 degrees. As for our Friday, then, it's just bright sunshine and a high of 80. At night, mainly clear. We drop to 58. But for the weekend, it's going to be rather windy and wet. From your severe weather station, I'm 9 First Warning Chief Meteorologist Steve Raleigh. 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
3: Nothing on the radar. We're at 58 degrees, and we got your Bengals game day forecast in sports. As the Rodney Hinton Jr. trial heads into its second full day of testimony tomorrow, we've learned that a citizen journalist is permanently barred from the remainder of the proceedings. Sherelle Fuller, also known as Agent Egypt, is accused of recording prospective and excused jurors during jury selection, then posting videos on the Black Files Investigation social media accounts. Judge Judy Lobers made her sign a media form to not record members of the jury pool. Fuller was found in contempt of court over her Meta glasses and postings and videos. Some of the witnesses from earlier today includes Cincinnati Police Officer Kyle Cole, who tried saving Deputy Larry Henderson's life at the scene. A 25-year-old man is arrested for a short vine shooting from last month. Willie Russ faces burglary and felonious assault charges from the shooting on the afternoon of September 11th outside the Steak and Lemonade restaurant. A male victim suffered an on-life threatening shot to the stomach. A witness said disrespectful comments towards a couple led to said shooting.
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3: High school football. It's Northwest over Dunbar 32-17. The Knights are now 6-1. Elder wide receiver Andrew Lyman and the OHSAA have reached a settlement which will allow the senior commit to Ball State to play additional games. How many is that? We don't know. We won't learn this number until both sides agree, but we do know from the Lyman family they are happy with the settlement. Bengals injury report from Thursday. Jamar Chase returned to practice in a limited fashion. T. Higgins did not participate, but he was at the practice jogging. Also limited today, Brian Cook, B.J. Hill, Dexter Lawrence, Dalton Wisner, and Swayze Bozeman. Bengals visit the Dolphins Sunday afternoon at 1 o'clock. And for those heading down to South Florida, you will have a 20% chance of showers and thunderstorms after kickoff, but mostly sunny skies, a high near 90. And that game day forecast is built by TLG Peterbilt Cincinnati, keeping customers for life. Cyclones announcing all 36 of their home games will be televised on the Rock Entertainment Sports Network. That's 19.3 over the air, 253 on Ultra Fiber, 999 on Spectrum. There's 9 days left until the Cyclones open the season in Indianapolis. Your next update is at 11:30 with breaking news anytime. I'm Lee Mowen, News Radio 700 WLW.
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14: WLW 1110 on this Thursday night. Thursday night edition of the Midweek Crisis. Kevin Gordon comes up at midnight with the ATN. I'm Dan Carroll. Russ Jackson running the big board. 700 WLW Command Center. 513-749-7000. 1-800-THE-BIG-ONE. If you want to get on board, Ken from Mason's been on hold for a while. Going to get to him in just a couple of minutes here. But I wanted to... Hey, one of the things I like most about the Trump administration are the people he has in his cabinet. And that starts with J.D. Vance. I think he's vice president, obviously, but that starts with Marco Rubio. And he had a great speech in Greece the other day. And then he was speaking to reporters on the tarmac at the airport as he was on his way out of there. And some reporter asked him a question. And this is a masterclass. I mean, from all, and I've got several of these, of how you deal with members of the media. Cut two.
15: Wait a minute. Guys, I'm not playing this game with you, okay? You guys write a story, and then your editors tell you, make sure you get a comment from him on something we haven't seen, okay? You guys are not going to be our only source of information in the world. I'm sorry to tell you that. And so I want you to understand, no, that's not the way the process is going to work.
16: How does the process work?
15: Well, first of all, the process doesn't work like this. We don't conduct these things in a press conference on a tarmac in a foreign country because you wrote a story or somebody else wrote a story because some source gave it to you. So get that out of your head, because that's never the way it's going to work with me. It's a game that's been played for a long time, but it's not a game we're going to play. We're conducting serious business here, and we'll handle things appropriately. I don't even know if what you're reporting is true. You guys somehow walk around thinking that because some source told you something and you reported it, it's the gospel. It's not the gospel. It's not the gospel for me. That's not the way we do it.
14: See, and you never hear this. I mean, this Secretary of State, you never hear other secretaries of state speak to members of the media this way. And the reason they do is because Trump gives them the freedom to be who they are. I mean, how would you like to work for a boss like that? Now, you've got to perform. You're going to put some hours in. You're going to work. But Trump has never taken away who these people are. And it is evident the more and more and more I see of every cabinet member. Up next, RFK Jr. On with Dana Bass and CNN. I love this exchange. Cut three.
17: And one of the mistakes we made in last time was suppressing those rights so people weren't being heard. The doctors who were saying you're doing it wrong were being marginalized and vilified.
18: Yeah, and because again, I really want to move on, but you were
17: part of the problem.
18: No, I wasn't part of the problem.
17: There was absolute press malpractice. You weren't allowing your job is a fierce skepticism toward authority. And
18: yes,
17: you weren't doing that. You were beating up
18: my job
17: people
18: is also,
17: who were dissenting.
18: No. Okay, are you going to, you want to sit here and attack me, or do you want to have conversations
17: about
18: public health?
17: You're sitting here and attacking
18: me. I'm not attacking you. I'm asking questions about how to prevent the next pandemic.
17: And let me answer the question, and I'll tell you.
14: That's a classic exchange right there. You're part of the problem, and she can't handle it. You're attacking me? I mean, that's Kennedy. That's fantastic stuff right there. Then Scott Bessent, this one's a little slightly different because Bessent was, and he, and look, Scott Bessent goes on. I saw him on He was sitting with the Morning Joe folks the other day. He'll go on any media that's out there, but he was on with Laura Ingraham the other day, and Elizabeth Warren, she fancies herself some sort of financial, and she's not stupid about financial things, but when you try to have sound financial policy and adhere to Democrat and progressive ideas, it just doesn't work. And Scott Bessent is pointing that out. Cut four.
16: There's plenty we can still do on the regulatory side. They will try to inhibit everything we do. You know, I've got like 141 inane letters from Elizabeth Warren. Some of them show like she doesn't even know foreign exchange. She sent another one on the bond market. So, you know, yeah. We had foreign exchange for dummies. Now we're going to have bond market for dummies for her and her staff.
14: Scott Bessent is like a cold-blooded assassin. He is just fantastic. And then there's Tom Homan, who was doing an interview with CBS the other day. And listen to how this reporter, and this is, again, a masterclass on how you handle the media, how you turn it right around on them. And Homan just executes this to absolute perfection, talking to this dude from CBS. Cut five.
19: We looked at officialized data, sir, and found that 57 people have died in the agency's custody so far under this administration. In fact, somebody was just reported to have died in ICE custody today by the agency. 2026 could set a new record high in the number of detainees dying. What is being done to prevent that? And I know one partial explanation is that more people are being detained, and so tragically more people are dying, but that can't be the only explanation. Can it be?
20: How many people died during the Biden administration? How many people died in custody during the Biden administration? Do you know?
19: A significant number.
20: Do you know?
19: But this is going to be the highest year in 2026.
20: I'm just asking. Do you know how many died during the Biden administration?
19: I don't have the data here, but...
20: Of course you don't.
14: No, of course you don't. And Tom Homan is exactly right to turn that around and throw it back in that guy's face. And so not only does Trump allow them to be who they are, they also are dedicated, and every one of these individuals believes to their core in what they are doing, that they are pursuing the correct path, that they are doing the thing that is best for America. And compare this to other cabinet members that you hear. You never hear them speak with the sort of confidence that these people speak with, because they are 100% and they believe 100% that they are doing what is best for their country. And you know what? If Trump senses that maybe they've got another agenda, look, I like Kristi Noem a lot. She's got personal problems. See ya. Doesn't have a problem getting those people out of there. It's fantastic. It just fantastic. I mean, we are living in a time where, and look, I could go on and on and on with more of the cabinet members. There's no one who is the equal of Stephen Miller. And whenever that guy has a good soundbite, I'm playing it on this show. Let's do one more. And Ken from Mason, I know you've been on hold for a long time, but I want to get one more in here. I played the cut last night, where Trump talked about, and you know, the left had a conniption because he said, talked about terrorists, the Iranian regime targeting San Diego and Los Angeles. Well, he did a take two on that, and it sounded like this, and essentially it's the same thing. But he just slowed it down a little bit this time. Cut six.
21: Can't let them have a nuclear weapon. And I'll tell you what, oil, a little more, maybe more than a little, but a lot of people thought it would be 3, 4, 5 times that. When I went in, I thought it could be much higher than that. But we are paying less than under the Biden administration. He didn't do anything. He gave you the highest inflation in history. He didn't do anything. But you want to see trauma, you want to see problems. And I said it the other day, let them hit a missile into San Diego or Los Angeles on the way. Let them hit. You want to see a horror show? You want to see problems? Let them hit San Diego. Let them hit Los Angeles, and you want to see some bad things happen. You want to see a country that would be in free fall. We're not going to let that happen. We protect our cities. We protect our country. We're not letting that happen.
14: We're not going to let that happen. Not on my watch. So that's Trump. And let's go with that. Let's go ahead and get to Ken from Mason. But Ken from Mason, you know what I'm saying about these cabinet members? I mean, Trump lets them be. I mean, Tom Homan is who he is. Kennedy is who he is. Marco Rubio is who he is. And they're not trying to, they're not worried about, you know, diplomatic niceties or making sure that they're adhering strictly to the every single letter of the administration's policies on you know, whatever the policy is that they're dealing with. They are being who they are, and they are so committed and so steeped in the notion that they are doing what is best for the country. These reporters, they can't shake them. They can't get under their skin. The MSNBCs and the CBSs and all the rest of it. And this guy, well, you're going to have the highest number of people dying in ICE custody this year. How about that? And Tom Homan's exactly right. How many people died when Biden was president? Well, of course, you know, you go, I don't have that number. Well, of course you don't. And he's just showing how fake and phony and how agenda-driven the reporter is. But you know what Tom Homan's agenda is? Is doing what's best for America. Go ahead, Ken.
0: Well, Dan, first of all, they all recognize the media is part of the Democratic Party. And they're driving Democratic ideals. They know that. You know, one of your guests earlier tonight talked about Marco Rubio and how presidential he's beginning to sound. That was one of the greatest speeches I've ever heard in my life. I mean, that starts to talk about Abraham Lincoln, Winston Churchill, and the breadth of that conversation. You know, and he brought out, it's about maintaining Western civilization. And he talked at length about, Dan, Islam wants to rule the world. And people in America need to begin to understand that. What's going on in New York City? You brought that out today about they're protesting. They're celebrating the deaths of the Israeli people on October 7th. I think it's a great thing. They're dressed in Gaza outfits, Hamas outfits. This is American kids. These kids have been brainwashed. Islam will never assimilate in America. No. Islam is incapable of assimilation. They believe all infidels should die. I mean, they say death to America for 47 years now. They mean it. People need to understand that they are never going to assimilate in America. You know, 80% of the people in Dearborn, Michigan are illegal immigrants. 90% of the Somalis in Minnesota are illegal. You know, these people, the Somalis, are the biggest thieves, criminals on the face of the earth. They've been stealing, robbing, and, you know, destroying people for 150 years now. You know, we got this 18-year-old kid that wants to blow up 100 people in the Mall of America. I mean, they teach hatred from the moment their kids can comprehend. That's all they preach is hatred. They want to destroy the world. Islam is a religion of death. It is a death culture. We've talked many times that, you know, they go to heaven to get 72 virgins. You know, how sick, crazy is that? You know, we're about to execute the guy from down at Fort Hood.
14: Nidal Hassan. And Hegseth came out today and said it's going to be live streamed. Will you get a live stream of that? Will you watch a live stream of the firing squad execution of Nidal Hassan? If I have a chance to do it, I'm going to watch it.
0: You're damn straight. I'll be watching it. He's going to get what he deserves. And it's time. We're going to have to wake up. The only way that we're going to be able to get is rid of Islam is to run them out of this country or kill them. That's the only way it's going to work, because they're not going to ever give up, ever. You know, all their economy is dead in Iran. They don't care. They don't care. They want to just kill as many people as they can before they die. They're a religion of death. That's what they believe in. That's what they strive. I mean, Israel's figured it out a long time ago.

0: I mean, Israel killed about another four or five of the terrorists from Hamas that were involved in October 7th.
1: Have you seen the video? Have you seen the video from France with the cars being burned and all the damage to public property and the confrontations with police on the streets and all that and the buildings on fire? Yeah. That's
0: I've
1: what's coming. That is what's coming to the streets of the United States. If we keep going down this road, we're going down.
0: We have to wake up. We have to.
1: I believe that's what Marco Rubio was saying.
0: Exactly.
1: Marco Rubio. I mean, yeah, he was sending the warning out.
0: You know, and it's time we wake up. They're destroying Europe right now. Everybody needs to watch those videos. They are destroying Europe because Europe allowed millions just come in free with no. There's so many no-go zones in Europe right now in Belgium. I mean, it's sick what's going on in England with all the Sharia courts. People in America, they need to understand what Sharia courts are. Women have no rights of any kind, none. They have no rights.
1: How long is it going to be before we see a stoning on the public square in Dearborn, Michigan? That is coming. It's coming before too long. Ken?
0: Dan, it might have already happened.
1: It might have. I mean, yeah. You could be right about that. But, Ken, we got to run. We got to get to a break. I appreciate you, man.
0: All right, Dan.
1: All right. Ken from Mason. And as always, he's always there. 1126 700 WLW.
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12: The first Atlantic hurricane of the season is preparing to land in the Gulf. With the 1130 report, I'm Lee Mowen. Breaking now.
13: We are not able to respond once the sustained winds reach over 40 miles an hour. So when someone needs help or they decide that they want to evacuate, it's really too late.
12: Pafford Medical Services' Clay Hobbs talking to ABC News says Hurricane Isaias is predicted to make landfall sometime tomorrow night into Saturday morning. It's currently a Category 2 storm with winds hitting 100 miles per hour.
14: Millions bracing for Isaias, now a powerful Category 2 hurricane, evacuating families, jamming highways, shelves stripped, and concern over oil rigs in Isaias' path that could impact gas prices.
12: ABC's Stephanie Ramos from Pensacola, Florida. The tri-state is expected to get the remnants of the hurricane late Saturday night into your Sunday. Now the latest traffic and weather together. Looking at traffic, still seeing the construction zones, northbound 75 at the Butler County rest area. They got the right lane shut down. Just keep your eyes peeled for that. Seeing still a little bit of slowdown traffic, westbound 74, 275 from the Coleraine Township split. That's due to ongoing construction. Take your time through there. And it looks like traffic has calmed down a bit on 75 north into the Lachlan split. Just take your time through there. You'll get through, okay?
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15: On the way to Friday morning, we've got clear skies, a morning low of 50 degrees. Now our Fridays, just sunny skies, a high of 80, and at night, mostly clear, low down to 58. It changes for the weekend, clouding up and windy on Saturday with a chance of rain, and rain coming on Sunday. From your severe weather station, I'm 9 First Warning Chief Meteorologist Steve Raleigh. 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
12: Another thing on the radar, we're at 57 degrees, and for you Bengals fans heading south to Miami, you should avoid the hurricane coming in. However, you do have a chance of showers and thunderstorms after kickoff at 2 o'clock. Your kickoff's at 1 o'clock, but after 2 o'clock, you'll have a slight chance of storms. It'll be mostly sunny and a high near 90, and that game day forecast is built by TLG Peterbilt Cincinnati, keeping customers for life. What's probably a first in execution, Secretary of Defense Pete Hegseth says the death via firing squad of the 2009 Fort Hood mass shooter that left 13 dead and hurt 32 others will be live streamed.
16: Secretary Pete Hegseth making new headlines just a short time ago while talking about Fort Hood shooter Nadal Hassan. Hegseth saying the killer will face execution by firing squad and now says he will make sure that people can watch it, that it will be done publicly. The defense official confirms the execution will be live streamed.
12: ABC's Trevor Ault, we don't know how to watch said live stream at this time, but this is believed to be the first service member executed since World War II. In Willoughby, the rooster is in court for allegedly harassing Ohio Senate Finance Chair Jerry Cirino for sending a digitally altered explicit image of Shrek. DJ Burns is known for his interviews with state legislators and lobbyists. He's arguing he practices free speech rights, but Cirino says he's practicing his private citizen rights to not be harassed. Burns may testify tomorrow when the jury returns. Your next update is at midnight with breaking news anytime. I'm Lee Mowen, News Radio 700 WLW.
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1: Maybe I shouldn't have had any guests tonight. And there's so much stuff I got to get to. I guess there's been another shooting involving ICE. And this is what Immigration and Customs Enforcement is saying about this. On October 8th, that's this afternoon, about 4 o'clock, ICE officers were conducting a targeted enforcement operation in the Bronx, New York. They went to arrest a criminal illegal alien from the Dominican Republic with a prior criminal conviction for grand larceny, multiple prior arrests for assault, robbery, possession of drugs, weapons possession. He had associations with the some gang, Trinitarios, I guess that's called. The same gang that brutally shot a CPB officer last year. This criminal illegal alien was arrested by the New York Police Department on December 7th of 2023, but was released into the country a few days later by Democrat sanctuary policies. During the incident, ICE officer discharged his weapon at the criminal illegal alien. That dude was injured. ICE immediately rendered aid. The individual's alive at a local hospital. The FBI is on the scene. Incident remains under investigation. More information will be shared as it becomes available. And if so, this is going to be all over the news tomorrow. Oh, no, no, you know, these ICE agents out shooting again. And there's a narrative out there right now that ICE agents are running around arresting people who have no criminal record whatsoever. Well, I really don't think anything could be further from the truth. Just yesterday, ICE announced that they announced their latest efforts to apprehend illegal aliens has resulted in the arrest of a number of individuals. Among the charges, assault against a child, animal abuse, drug charges. The press release reads, the brave patriots of ICE arrested arrested pedophiles, animal abusers, drug traffickers, other public safety threats from communities. Mark Wayne Mullen said in a statement, even while facing a more than 1,600% increase in assaults against them, as they put their lives on the line, ICE will not be deterred. Topping the roundup on Wednesday was Edith Canales Montoya of Honduras, convicted of sexual conduct against a child. Gonzalo Sanchez of Mexico, convicted of possession of child porn, driving under the influence. Carlos Arturo Argüenta of El Salvador, convicted of sexual abuse of an animal and drug distribution. Manuel Lopez of Guatemala, convicted of manufacture and delivery of a controlled substance. Jesus Serrano of Mexico, convicted of obstructing a criminal investigation and unlawful possession of handguns. So these are the criminal scumbag illegal aliens being rounded up by ICE. And look, if you're in the country illegally, then you're a criminal. Cut and dried. No ifs, ands, or buts. I think that's the end of the story. What else do we have? Rand Paul has released more pages of the Fauci diary. The files were the latest batch of entrees into Fauci's so-called diary to be released publicly by Senator Rand Paul of Kentucky, the chairman of the Homeland Security and Government Affairs Committee. Let's see, Fauci's, and apparently in this diary, he was disparaging Trump, praising China, and lost some secret files in a ransomware hack. So just more nonsense from Fauci, and what an absolute disgrace that guy is. The other thing that Rand Paul, he does it every year, releases his Festivus report. And the Festivus report, we love those in radio because they give you a giant list of all the wasteful spending. I mean, I don't love wasteful spending, don't get me wrong. But I love that it is all brought to light every year by Rand Paul in the Festivus report. And that usually comes out in December or January. I don't think the one this year has come out, but he must be working on it because he was on the floor of the Senate and he was laying out some of the wasteful spending. And it's pretty good stuff here from Rand Paul. And Russ, let's hear that break. Go.
0: So the NIH spent $2 million in research to see if using a hot tub can lower stress. Really? I think we probably could have just agreed to that. But no, we had to spend $2 million to study if you're soaking in a hot tub, whether that helps to relieve your stress. Now, the NIH also spent about $1 million to see if they could help people overcome their fear of dentists. Really? NIH spent almost $7 million of cancer research money to create an automatically flushing smart toilet. That's right. $7 million for an automatically flushing toilet. And here's the bonus. The toilet will actually take pictures of your derriere from the inside of the toilet bowl, should you wish to have those for posterity. $7 million for a smart toilet. How does this go on and nobody does anything? You know what we do? We flush more money down this smart toilet. We give them more money and nobody bats an eye. This is the problem of government. Nobody denies the waste. Nobody denies the ridiculous projects that are being funded. And yet year in, year out, it continues. We need to reform the process. We need to have a taxpayer advocate on the committee that votes on the projects. We need to have somebody with a grain of salt that is voting on these projects. Somebody who says that studying whether humans will eat ants to curb global warming, whether that's a useful, you know, expenditure of $3 million to study whether or not humans will eat enough ants to keep the globe from warming. This goes on, and the people at home are like, how could this happen? How could you spend money on this? But it happens year in, year out, because we never vote for less money. It's always more. So a group of the senators here today are filibustering this bill because somebody's got to point out that the waste and abuse of money goes on.
1: And he's right. We see this ridiculous spending year in and year out. And this doesn't even count the stuff that DOGE found. I mean, the fraud, the waste, the abuse is just unbelievably rampant. And you wonder how do we get $40 trillion in debt? Because of stuff like this and the money that's being stolen. I think more of it's being stolen than just, you know, stupid, idiotic spending like he's laying out there. But there's a whole other half of that soundbite. I don't have time for that right now. I gotta play this sound from, I don't know, Russ, what do you want to hear? You want to hear Trump talking about his bald spot? You want more Rand Paul? All right. Go ahead, play the second half of that soundbite. This is good too.
0: The National Science Foundation, the king of wasteful spending, spent $100,000 to teach social scientists how to apply for grants. So it's not bad enough that we're just, you know, handing out money like it, you know, grows on trees, but then we got to teach people how to get more of the free money. There actually was another cache of money that went to Central American countries trying to teach them how to get more of our money. Really? We're actually teaching foreigners how to apply to get grant money from our government that's $28 trillion in the hole. We're annually $1 trillion in the hole. In the last couple of years, we're $3 to $4 trillion because of all these COVID bailouts and all of this crazy government run amok. And at the same time, we're $2-3 trillion in the hole a year. We're sending $100,000 to teach people how to get more grants. The USAID spent $48 million helping disconnected Tunisian youth to not feel like, you know, they are a problem to society, to help them cope with modern society. Well, look, coping's not easy for young people anywhere around the world, but I guarantee $48 million that we don't have, that we have to borrow from China to send to Tunisia, is not a good expenditure of money. Probably helped no one, probably enriched some contractor somewhere. Somebody steals some off the top. There's always a little skimming operation. It was once estimated that as much as half to 70% of foreign aid was skimmed off the top, either by corrupt dictators in the countries receiving the money or simply by graft throughout the government in these countries that we send the money to.
1: All right, so that's often enough. You get the idea. So at least there's one guy that looks at this stuff and says it's ridiculous, it needs to stop. And there's no good reason to send that kind of money out for these idiotic ideas. So thank God, you know, look, there's times when I have profound disagreements with Rand Paul, but on this, I'm with him 100%. Trump was having a little fun at his rally the other night. Let me see if I've got, did I even put that cut in here where he was talking? Russ, did I send you that one? Yeah. Did I send that one? I'm looking at my list. Why don't I see it? What number is it? Okay, hold on a second. Let me see. Okay. Go ahead. Here it is. Cut number 7. Let's hear. Here's Trump last night. He noticed the bald spot on the back of his head. Pretty good.
2: Wait a minute.
0: Wait a minute. I'm not happy right now. Getting a little bit thin up there. I'm not happy.
1: He's 80-something years old.
0: This is not good news. Now I'm depressed. I said, I look really sharp tonight. Then I just looked at myself from the back. This is not good. Why didn't you tell me? Why didn't you tell me?
1: So, there you go. Trump, he's looking at that bald little bald spot on the back of his head. Absolutely. And I mean, as much as that guy's on TV, I've seen it before. Russ, have you seen it before, haven't you? A little bald spot there? Yeah. You know, usually, yeah, but every once in a while, you kind of get that angle from behind or from the side, and you can tell he's getting really thin up there. So, I'm not happy. I mean, what other president's going to make fun of himself like that? Absolutely hilarious. All right. Nothing funny about this. And this is one of those things where, you know, I'm getting ready for the show. I'm looking at news stories. I'm looking at video. And I see this, and it's from Ottumwa, Iowa. Ottumwa, Iowa. Russ, do you know what Ottumwa, Iowa is? That's the home of Radar Riley. Yeah, from MASH. And so Ottumwa, Iowa, they opened their council meeting with an invocation to Satan. I thought it was fake when I saw it. Turns out it's not. Cut number 10.
2: It's 5:30. Calling this meeting to order. We will start with the invocation and the pledge. So those that would like to participate in the invocation, please stand.
3: Thank you, Mayor, Council. Let us pray. Dear Dark Father, let us stand now unbowed and unfettered by arcane doctrines born of fearful minds in darkened times. Let us embrace the Luciferian impulse to eat of the tree of knowledge and dissipate our blissful and comforting delusions of old. Let us demand that individuals be judged for their concrete actions, not their fealty to arbitrary social norms and illusory categorizations. Let us reason our solutions with agnosticism in all things, holding fast only to that which is demonstrably true. Let us stand firm against any and all arbitrary authority that threatens the personal sovereignty of one or all. That which will not bend must break, and that which can be destroyed by truth should never be spared its demise. It is done. Hail Satan.
1: Hail Satan. And then they've got the nerve to say the Pledge of Allegiance after that.
4: To the flag of the United States of America and to the Republic for which it stands, one nation under God, indivisible, with liberty and justice for all.
1: And then, Russ, you're not going to believe this. So that was Ottumwa, Iowa, the home of Radar O'Reilly. And then there was another one in a place called Battleground, Washington. I'm not going to play that one because it's just a liberal bunch of some woman did this one. The Satanic Club of Battleground, Washington. So they've got a rule in their city council meeting. They do rotating invocations, and whoever signs up to do the invocation, a first come, first serve. That guy there was a former council member who read the, you know, Dear Dark Father. What did he say? Let's go along with our satanic impulses, Luciferian impulses. Hail Satan. The one from Washington was just a bunch of liberal mumbo jumbo. I don't know what, and then they turn around and they say the pledge. Why don't we just go with the Pledge of Allegiance? How can you have an invocation that says Hail Satan, and then 30 seconds later your pledge allegiance to the flag of the United States of America, one nation under God, indivisible, with liberty and justice for all? And just moments ago, you're letting this dude hail Satan. Russ, we live in a bizarro world. I really don't know how else to describe it. Town council meetings opening with praise for Satan. You're going to reap what you sow, my friends. It is time for me to get out of here. It's been a fun night. Thank you for listening. Kevin Gordon, America's Trucking Network, is coming up next. And until next time, have yourselves a great Friday and have a great weekend. And we will see you next time here on the home of the best Bengals coverage, 700 WLW.
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26: What's going on, fellow sports fans? It's Andy West. Let's look back on this day in sports history, October 9th. We'll start off today in 1997, where Dean Smith announced his retirement after 36 years and a then record 879 victories as the coach of the University of North Carolina men's basketball team. Dean Smith passed away in 2015 at the age of 83. Today in 2004, Texas loses to Oklahoma 12-0, getting shut out for the first time in 282 games and ending the longest streak in the country. And today in 2016, coming back after his four-game Deflategate suspension, Tom Brady passes for 406 yards and three touchdowns to Martellus Bennett, and the Patriots thump the Browns 33-13.
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2: Allegations hit close to home to pay an ambassador's credit card debt. With your Midnight Report, I'm Lee Mowen. Breaking now. The U.S. ambassador to Greece in Kimberly Guilfoyle is accused of asking former lawyer and conservative media personality Eric Dieters to pay $100,000 before her Senate confirmation hearing. We later learned Dieters did not make this payment. Here's the reaction from the Secretary of State.
3: The story breaking the same day Secretary of State Marco Rubio was visiting Greece, greeted by Guilfoyle with a hug on the tarmac, the two sitting side by side at official events. But Rubio repeatedly refusing to answer questions about the allegations.
4: I'm not going to comment on a story that literally posted a few hours ago. It's just not going to work that way. And it most certainly is not going to work that way when I'm sitting in another country.
5: We've reached out repeatedly to Ambassador Guilfoyle, her lawyer, and the U.S. Embassy in Greece, and we have not heard back. Secretary Rubio saying the embassy is doing a, quote, great job. And he called Guilfoyle a strong ambassador.
2: ABC's Jay O'Brien. Now your latest traffic and weather together. Not seen any bad traffic accidents around Kentucky, Ohio, and Indiana, and things are moving quite smoothly despite all the construction going around.
1: Now, the latest forecast from the Jake Sweeney Chevrolet Weather Center. 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
6: Heading for daybreak on Friday. It's going to be crystal clear, a 7 a.m. temperature of 50 degrees. As for our Friday, Ben, it's just bright sunshine and a high of 80. At night, mainly clear. We drop to 58. But for the weekend, it's going to be rather windy and wet. From your severe weather station, I'm 9 First Warning Chief Meteorologist Steve Raleigh. 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
2: Nothing on the radar. We're at 57 degrees. Your game day forecast is coming up in sports. Fairfield Township police are looking for someone who drove a vehicle on the Great Miami River Trail, then allegedly stole another one. This happened around 1 o'clock Wednesday afternoon, with officers reporting to both the Rensselaer Forest and Timber Hills Metro Parks. An eyewitness told police the suspect drove on the trail despite missing two tires. That vehicle was left behind once it broke down. FTPD do have a person of interest, but they did not share their name.
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2: Thursday Night Lights. It's Northwest over Dunbar 32-17. The Knights are now 6-1. We also learned elder wide receiver Andrew Lyman and the OHSAA have reached a settlement which allows the senior commit to Ball State to play additional games. How many is that? We don't know, as both sides need to agree to said settlement, but we do know the Lyman family are happy with this settlement. Bengals injury report, Jamar Chase returned to practice but was limited. Also limited yesterday, Brian Cook, B.J. Hill, Dexter Lawrence, Dalton Reisner, and Swayze Bozeman. Bengals visit the Dolphins Sunday afternoon at 1 o'clock in your kickoff weather. It's going to be a warm one down in Miami, 90 degrees your high, mostly sunny skies, and a 20% chance of showers and storms after 2 o'clock. 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Cyclones announced all 36 of the home games will be televised on the Rock Entertainment Sports Network. There are now 8 days left until the season starts. Cincinnati will visit the Indy Fuel. Your next update is at 12:30 with breaking news anytime. I'm Lee Mowen, News Radio 700 WLW.
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1: Welcome aboard. Thanks for tuning in on this Friday morning. We need to start off with some weather alerts, not only in the Gulf of America, which is going to be affecting the Mississippi, but also parts of Southern California with some tropical storms and potential hurricanes in the Pacific. But let's start off with the Atlantic. Hurricane Isaias to approach the northern Gulf Coast today. The explanation, Isaias is expected to approach the northern Gulf Coast as a strong hurricane today, bringing life-threatening storm surge, damaging winds, heavy rain, and severe thunderstorms across the region and the southeast into the weekend with risks of flooding and tornadoes. Now, the track of this, it appears as that it's going to be hitting towards the mouth of the Mississippi River, somewhere between that and the Sawanee, Florida. According to the Weather Alert or National Weather Association, the damaging hurricane force winds are expected over portions of Florida Panhandle, southern Alabama, and southern Mississippi, where the hurricane warning is in effect. And if you're down in that area, make sure you take caution. Make sure you're paying attention to those weather alerts and taking cover when you need to take cover. And when they do the evacuations and they announce evacuations in certain areas, heed that warning. Now, we'll get to a little bit more of that when we're talking about oil and gas prices, because as you know, we've got the platforms, the oil platforms in the Gulf of America and then refining areas. According to some of the information from the National Weather Service, at this point, it doesn't look like the effects is going to be on the refining areas and going to be more away from that area, but still the evacuations and so on those platforms are ongoing. Now, in the Pacific, we have a couple of tropical storms, Rachel and Tropical Storm Simon. Now, the track of those storms, Rachel was kind of hanging out in the eastern part of the Pacific Ocean, but and looked like it was going to be drifting west and west and northwestward. But current, it appears as though it is going to be backtracking and head back to the approach to the coast of extreme northern Baja California, north Gulf, north of the Gulf of California and parts of Southern California over the weekend. So the southwest United States, northern Baja California, moisture associated with Rachel will spread over those portions. Now, as far as Tropical Storm Simon, that is well below, that is way down into the off the west coast of Mexico. And, of course, we'll have more information on that coming up next week, because right now it doesn't appear as though it is going to be much in effect. But, again, with the Rachel over there in the Pacific Ocean, eastern part, some of the moisture and whatever to the southern part of California could be of a concern. Now, if that storm does take a little bit of a turn northward and goes towards the ports in Los Angeles, San Diego, et cetera, that could create some problems there. But for the most part right now, the concentration is on Isaias there in the Gulf and where it's going to do landfall. Again, all this is preliminary. These storms are not, they're predictable to an extent, but there's always a little bit of a twist here and there in terms of what may affect and what direction this may take. Again, if you're in that area, if you drive in that area, make sure you're paying attention to your weather apps, because with the storm and with the outlying edges of these storms, it's not just the eye of the storm. Those storms can extend out for hundreds of miles. So any of the rain, any of the tornadoes and that could possibly be affecting those areas. So again, pay attention to those weather apps. If you see anything out on the road that is different than what you're getting in your weather app, make sure you let the people behind you know, and hopefully the people in front of you will let you know. Again, the job one is getting home safe. We got, yes,

0: It was Wednesday afternoon, and we didn't get a chance to talk about it yesterday, but the Federal Reserve released the minutes from their September Federal Open Market Committee when they raised interest rates. And the comments in there were kind of interesting and kind of give us an indication of where they're heading. And really, I read this and I'm like, what in the hell are they reading? What in the hell are they even thinking? Let's dig into this a little bit. Federal Reserve officials unanimously agreed to the interest rate needed to be higher due to elevated inflation and a strong labor market, with a majority viewing higher target range for the federal funds rate as appropriate. Now, from the minutes of the September 16th meeting, these are quotes. Participants generally emphasized that inflation remained elevated, with the labor market appeared to be near full employment. Now, I put an asterisk next to that because yesterday morning on Thursday, we got the weekly jobless claims. And they quote section of the Federal Reserve open market minutes where they refer to that quote as maximum employment. In other words, we're at maximum amount of people that can be in the workforce. Now, what is interesting is that, again, it may be just me. It may just be the fact that I read these things and I see the adjectives and I'm trying to pick through what they're trying to say. But when they say be near full employment as opposed to maximum employment is a difference. It may seem small to some people, but if they're talking about maximum employment, which means that you can't fit many more people in there, at a 4.1, 4.2% unemployment rate, that is generally considered extremely low. I can remember back in the 70s when they thought that the unemployment rate couldn't get below 5%. And that was kind of the rock bottom that they said it could ever be because of people switching jobs, people moving in and out of the labor market, et cetera, that, it's like a vacancy rate. If you're looking at real estate, you always have a certain amount of vacancy rate in apartment buildings or apartment complexes and stuff like that, that you're always having people transition in and out. Same thing in the labor force. They were talking back then that it was 5%. And I just to give them a little bit of credit, not much, but it was because I think of some of the policies that Clinton did back in the 90s when he started cooperating with Congress to be more proactive and be more pragmatic. You know, he was very liberal going in. But in 92, when the Republicans took 94, rather, when the Republicans took control of the House and Senate, he had to kind of come more to the middle and be more pragmatic in terms of his policy. And we started approaching a boom in the economy at the time. And at that point, unemployment got down into the fours. And that was a shock to the Federal Reserve and to everybody that had anything to do with economics at the time. And so that then became the floor, if you will. At below that, you don't really expect to get there. So at this point, we are at, and again, I think there's a big difference between when you say there's full employment as opposed to maximum employment. But anyway, going back to this article, they said, with some signs of straightening that the economic activity was expanding at a solid pace. Furthermore, almost all participants assessed that while inflation risk were tilted to the upside, the risk to the labor market had diminished and were now broadly balanced. Based on, these are quotes again coming from the minutes of their meeting, based on the outlook and the changing balance of risk, all participants viewed a higher target range for the federal funds rate as appropriate. Fed, and then this is comments on that. Fed voted unanimously on September 16th to raise interest rates, a full hike, the first hike in 3 years. And at the time, most federal open market members saw a need for at least one more 25 basis point hike this year. But since then, and again, with the way the economy changes, I think they should have taken a wait and see that point at that time because they knew where the inflation was coming from. They knew that it was coming from energy costs. And they knew that when that was over, again, getting a kind of a picture of that, when you look at going on in what was going on in the war in Iran back in May when things were ramped up, oil prices were high. In June, when there was a ceasefire, we saw what those prices did. We saw gasoline prices drop dramatically. We saw oil prices drop dramatically. And the consumer confidence came up as well because people were feeling better about the economy. But in July, when things started ramping up again, you had this increase. So they know where that fluctuation is coming from. And so what, you know, what they should be looking at is that how soon can that war in Iran end and we can get back to normalcy? So again, that's my 2 cents worth there. And we got a little bit more on this and we'll get into the unemployment numbers. I'm Kevin Gordon, America's Trucking Network. 700 WLW.
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2: Looking ahead to the racing weekend, Charlotte Motor Speedway with the NASCAR spotlight for the chase. The NASCAR Chrysler Truck Series chase resumes with the EcoSave 200 Friday, 5 p.m. green flag at Charlotte. Caden Honeycutt is 37 points up on Lane Riggs. The NASCAR O'Reilly Auto Parts Series holds the Blue Cross North Carolina 300 Saturday with green flag at 4 p.m. Sheldon Creed leads Carson Quaffle by just 19 points. The NASCAR Cup Series holds the Bank of America 400 Sunday at Charlotte. Kyle Larson holds a 40-point advantage over Denny Hamlin. Also this weekend in Formula One is the Singapore Airlines Singapore Grand Prix on Sunday. IndyCar News, Team Penske confirms Chevrolet will continue as its engine manufacturer through 2027 and beyond.
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0: I'm Kevin Gordon, America's Trucking Network, 700 WLW. I'm talking briefly about, well, not briefly actually, but these federal, the Federal Reserve. And again, I have been saying for over a year now, and even longer, that interest rates are too high. Interest rates need to come down. When you look at what the Federal Reserve funds rate is, and then you look at, because credit cards are attached to that, when the Federal Reserve raises or lowers those interest rates on what they charge banks if they're borrowing money for their money needs, that affects credit cards. It affects car loans. It affects other consumer credit into that businesses rely on. Eventually, that filters through, and as a result of that, mortgage rates eventually go up. And when you look at our federal funds rate versus the rest of the developed world, we are a full 2.5% higher when they are, where they are. Now, our economy is a lot better and a lot stronger than theirs, which means that our interest rates should be even lower. And I keep making the point that this is a borrowing cost. If a bank wants to needs to borrow cash in order to take care of either stores that are their customers that need cash on hand for a weekend, or if they have a pay period where, you know, you have, you know, people that are paid every 2 weeks, sometimes that falls on the same day that people are paid twice a month. And then sometimes it's around the first of the month when some of these checks come out and people are still receiving checks and they need to cash those. So again, with these banks needing money, they borrow money from another bank. Well, I would say that a bank borrowing money from another bank is a fairly secure loan. And what you charge interest on is if, you know, when you, the level of risk that you think that that's not going to get paid back. I mean, look at the credit cards. If somebody's got a tremendously high credit score, the credit card rate that they're going to get on their credit cards is going to be in the low teens, Steve, and maybe single digits. But if somebody is a high risk, you see some of these credit cards, I hear people talking about that offers of 33% annual interest if they take this credit card out. Well, I mean, unless you're really desperate, who's going to take that kind of a risk? So they're saying that these people with bad credit scores are at a risk. So they're going to be charging 33% if they're borrowing money on their, on, you know, using their credit card. Somebody with better credit, they're going to have a much lower rate. So if a bank is not a credit risk, why is that a 3% or even a 4% loan on that money that they're taking from one bank to another? Shouldn't that be down somewhere around 1%? I mean, if you can't, if a bank is not a solid credit risk, then I don't know what is. I mean, you know, this is done on a regular basis. It's paid back with a number of days and so on. So this is the thing I rail about as far as our Federal Reserve is concerned. And one of the things that honks me off about them. Again, they're talking about less rosy jobs picture combined. Okay, I'm getting back up here. After the Federal Reserve meeting, a lot of the economic data that we've seen since September the 16th kind of threw a little little fly in the ointment of their plans to keep raising interest rate. Economic data released in the past few weeks has changed the picture considerably. Core personal consumption expenditures, the Fed's preferred inflation measure, rose relatively cool 3%. So that was down from 3.3% the previous month. So again, inflation is coming down, beating the expectation of a rise of 3.3. So they're 0.3 percentage points off, which came from 3.3% down to 3%, heading towards that 2% target that they keep talking about, marking a drop from the 3.3% in July. Meanwhile, September jobs numbers fell to a short economist expectations. We only had a gain of 29,000 jobs, and the unemployment rate ticked up a 0.1 percentage point. So then that put any of the plans as far as the Federal Reserve people thinking in terms of their October meeting, whether or not they should raise interest rates then. Every one of them, or a lot of them now, are talking about that that's on hold and they're waiting for more economic data. Again, talking about, even before the September jobs number, Federal Reserve Vice Chairman Philip Jefferson and New York Fed President John Williams had already begun to temper expectations for a rate hike later this month. both struck a more cautious tone than several other colleagues, acknowledging that inflation has remained too high, but that the central bank could take time to assess whether it's on a downward path. I think they should have done that in their meeting and not raise interest rates. But again, that's me and that's my opinion. And of course, I have an opinion and I'm not afraid to use it. Williams said that after raising rates in September, he sees no need for urgency and that we have time to gather more information. The FOMCA, the Federal Open Market Committee, meets again October the 27th and 28th. And again, people are saying that they only expect that to be about a 17% chance that they'll raise interest rates at that point. The jobs numbers yesterday, or at least the unemployment numbers, came in very good. The headline, when you look at the, when you do a search and they say, okay, here's the clusters of stories that affect that, the lead there is Labor Department report declines in weeks. U.S. labor reports decline in weekly U.S. jobless claims. Some of the headlines, U.S. News and Money, U.S. weekly jobless claims fall as layoffs remain low. U.S. weekly jobs claims fall, U.S. weekly jobs claims fall. And then on another story, Reuters, there's U.S. jobless claims hover near 57-year low, a 57-year low for the fourth consecutive week. Let's look at this story from Reuters. The number of Americans filing new claims for unemployment benefits fell last week, pointing to continued labor market stability despite a sharp slowdown in job growth in September. Weekly jobless claims have now remained near 57-year lows for four straight weeks, the report from the Labor Department showed on Thursday. We haven't had those numbers that low since 1969, I believe, which is when we first landed on the moon. And look at the look at the size of the population. Our population has grown by about 25, I think it was it 25 or 30%, could even be higher from that point. And the fact that our unemployment rate is down where it was in 1969, the number of people looking for a job when our population has expanded considerably, I mean, that is absolutely phenomenal, and not enough people are talking about that. We're hearing a lot of the stuff from the spoon-fed regurgitators in the mainstream media about how bad the economy is. But folks, I can't stress enough, every time they talk about inflation, they talk about it being over the last 5.5 years. A year and a half of that is under the Trump administration. And yes, Donald Trump has come under a lot of criticism from people on both sides, because he kept talking about on day one, we're going to lower prices and all this sort of stuff. Maybe he created his own, he created his own problem to a certain extent by kind of promising, and the old saying, you shoot for the, you shoot for the moon, but if you go low, you still hit the stars or something along those lines. You shoot high. And, can you forget the 9.2% inflation rate in June of 2022 over the period of the Biden administration, 20% higher? Can you forget the invasion at the southern border of immigrants coming in, illegal immigrants coming in to the tune of 20 million? The fact that they were actually, taken by plane and dropped off in certain cities like New York, Chicago, and different places around the country. And then when you've got a flood of thousands of people coming into the market and you have these NGOs, these non-governmental agency organizations that are going to be funding and paying for their rent, and they go to these places and they say, well, if you're getting, $900, whatever you're getting for rent, we'll pay 10%, 15% more for that rent so that we can house these illegal immigrants. And then the rent prices went up, the housing got stretched, and there was a higher demand, less supply, and those rates went up. And then, of course, obviously, if you've got that number of illegal immigrants in the country, 20 million people, you're going to have to educate them, you're going to have to clothe them, you're going to have to feed them, and you're going to have to, when I say educate, and take care of their health. And so all of those costs went up as a result of this out of control auto pen. And we're going to, and people are actually thinking of turning the keys back over to the people that wrecked the car in the first place. I don't understand. It drives me insane. Anyway, coming up, we're going to be talking a little bit more about this jobless numbers and jobless claims that came in. I'm Kevin Gordon, America's Trucking Network, 700 WLW.
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2: Drivers, beware. A route you take could close for a while. With your 1230 report, I'm Lee Mowen. Breaking now. A major Cincinnati throwaway could close this spring as the Brent Spence Bridge project continues.
3: Transportation officials with ODOT, District 8, and KYTC confirm northbound Interstate 71 traffic in Kentucky will be detoured onto Interstate 275 and Interstate 471 starting in spring 2027 to bypass the trench. A second 18-month southbound closure set for 2029. Officials warn the two closures could overlap, temporarily shutting down Fort Washington Way entirely while Riverbank Foundation work proceeds. I'm Travis Laird, News Radio 700 WLW.
2: 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No accidents to report. Everything is moving smoothly. Now your latest weather.
4: On the way to Friday morning, we've got clear skies, a morning low of 50 degrees. Now our Friday's just sunny skies, a high of 80, and at night, mostly clear, low down to 58. It changes for the weekend, clouding up and windy on Saturday with a chance of rain, and rain coming on Sunday. From your severe weather station, I'm 9 First Warning Chief Meteorologist Steve Raleigh. 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
2: All clear on the radar, it's 57 degrees. Former Cincinnati Bearcat Kara Kariza has pled guilty to federal wire fraud charges. The Estonia native reportedly started the scheme 4 years ago while at Arizona, asking two victims to pay him over $2 million for his mother's cancer treatments and saving the family farm. Kariza also signed an agreement to pay one of the victims, but never did. He'll be sentenced December 22nd, where Kariza could serve up to 2 years in prison. Your next update is at 1 o'clock with breaking news anytime. 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
1: Here's your trucking forecast for the Tri-State and the rest of the country. In the Tri-State overnight, clear skies, the low down to 51. Sunny Friday, a high of 82. Partly sunny Saturday, the high near 80. Showers and possible storms Sunday, a high of 72. Nationally, Hurricane Isaias is gaining strength, threatening the northern Gulf Coast from Mississippi to the Florida Panhandle. Expected to bring destructive winds, severe storm surge, and torrential rain by late Friday. Cooler temperatures on the way by Friday to end a heat wave that's been seen across central and southern California. By early Saturday morning, high elevation snow could reach the Canadian border of Montana and Washington State.
2: 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I'm Kevin Gordon. This is America's Trucking Network. By the way, thanks so much for being there. I certainly appreciate it. But the numbers that I'm seeing, and you had the Biden administration when the actual numbers were bad. When you looked at the unemployment rate, when you looked at the number of people looking for work, when you were looking at the inflation, when you're looking at the stagnant level of checks, they kept talking about, oh, the economy is much better than you think it is, much better. But what we do have now is statistics that actually prove that the economy is better. And yet, people are feeling bad. And the reason they're feeling bad are the spoon-fed regurgitators in the mainstream media. 94% negative coverage. You go back to when Trump came down the golden escalator in 2015, 94% negative coverage of that man up until and including today and even on beyond. The fact that the economy under him in the first term, we had inflation down below 2% at about 1.8%. We had gas prices down near $3 a gallon, and we had oil prices around $60 a barrel. And then Joe Biden comes in, and those numbers went up tremendously. I have pointed out at the beginning of the week that with all this talk about oil prices being so high and all that sort of stuff, if I can remember the numbers correctly, during Obama's term, oil prices were above $100 a barrel for 308 days. Under Trump's first term, 0 days. Under Biden, 83 days. And so far up until today, oil prices, as far as Donald Trump is concerned, are right around 26, 27. And again, some of those are weekends where the oil markets close on Friday and don't open till Monday. So technically, from Friday until Monday, oil prices are at that $100 a barrel. But it can't be, nothing can be done about it because the markets aren't trading. But if you just do that comparison, and when you look at the average gas prices under Biden, they're much higher. And so the fact that the spoon-fed regurgitators are allowed and can get out there with a straight face and lie about things. And we know why the oil prices are high. We've seen how Iran has reacted. The fact that they want to have a nuclear weapon and the fact that everybody up till President Trump, over 47 years, by the way, 47 years of them being a terrorist organization over there. The number of IEDs they manufactured that killed and maimed so many of our soldiers in Afghanistan and Iraq, the terrorism that they did around the world, and the fact that they have been calling death to America, death to Israel for 47 years. When somebody is telling you death, I want to kill you, I want to annihilate you, I want to cut your throat, at some point in time, you need to take them seriously. And rather than appease them and saying, well, we'll pay you billions of dollars and we'll send you pallets of cash on airplanes in the dead of night so that nobody watches it to bribe you into not building a nuclear weapon, that's not a policy. And they continue to do it. And the fact that they were on the edge of having a nuclear weapon, we've seen how they've struck out against their neighbors because they were attacked. They struck out against their neighbors who had nothing to do with it. And so all of a sudden we see them doing this And then they start attacking ships in the Strait of Hormuz, like they have done 168 times from 1979 up until the present, that they kept interfering in the Gulf, in the Strait of Hormuz over that period of time. And yet the spoon-fed regurgitators in the mainstream media don't talk about it. Look it up. It's available. Do a little bit of quick search on that. It is all available there. And the fact that they're talking about that, oh, well, the Strait of Hormuz was open before, and now Donald Trump comes along and it was closed, and if it gets reopened, we're just back to the same spot we were before. No, we're back to where Iran is not going to have a nuclear weapon. And can you imagine if they had a nuclear weapon, who they would strike? They weren't even supposed to have ballistic missiles that could travel any further than, you know, a couple of hundred miles. And yet we saw at the beginning stages of the Epic Fury where they were firing missiles that went 2,500 miles, 2,500 miles, 2,500 miles from Iran would take you into many of the capitals in Europe. So if they had ballistic missiles and had a nuclear warhead on top of that, how many different cities could they attack? See, they don't care about survival. They don't care about anything other than, I mean, their whole basis is that you either convert to Islam or we'll kill you. And that's all they're about. They don't care about their families. They don't care about, because if they die, they consider themselves martyrs. And so you're not dealing with China. You're not dealing with North Korea. You're not dealing with the USSR during the Cold War, where, you know, Brezhnev, Khrushchev, the whole gang of them, Putin, and or not Putin, but Gorbachev and so on, they had families that they loved. They had relatives that they loved around Russia. So they weren't going to start the mutually assured destruction theory, that they're not going to put their country at jeopardy in order to gain territories through the Cold War. Even Kim Jong-un is, he realizes that he's got family. He's got, and you have that thought there of protecting your family and your citizens. Even China, to a certain extent, does that. But not Iran. They don't care. Look what they, protesters, 40,000 of their protesters that have been killed since January, people that were hung, students, young people, etc. They don't care about their people. If everybody on the face of the earth was eliminated and they died as well, mission accomplished for them. And the fact that we have stopped this nuclear threat should be reason enough that you never let any of these Democrats get in office again. And this whole talk of social, don't get me started. Anyway, I'm off on a tangent here because I'm just frustrated with what I'm seeing as far as all this. And again, early voting, all the developments. I mean, when you go back to some of the elections, they call it an October surprise for a reason. Generally, in the final weeks of a campaign, some of the information that that wasn't known before or was held back is suddenly dumped. Remember Dan Rather talking about George W. Bush possibly evading service and abandoning his National Guard group? And it was falsified information, but it came out a week before the election trying to sway it. Fortunately, people jumped on that right away and said those documents, the type, the font, wasn't even available back in 1976, so it's a lie. And so some of these lies and some of this stuff that comes out in the last couple of weeks. The whole Hunter Biden laptop, remember that? That came out within the weeks before the election. And people said that had they known what was in that laptop, that would have changed their vote for the 2020 election. So with people early voting now, there's going to be all kinds of information that are coming out about these different candidates. And even though they make look good and talk good on the program, they are socialists, they're communists, and they're trying to ruin this country. And the fact that that is not getting out to a lot of people, and of course, the spoon-fed regurgitators in the mainstream media aren't going to tell you about it, because anytime you bring this up, they get their Che Guevara t-shirts in a bunch and say, that's not true. But anyway, getting back to the story, I'm you know, fired up today, and I'm just getting a lot of stuff off my chest here. Talking about the weekly jobless claims, going back to that briefly. Initial jobless claims for state unemployment benefits slipped 2,000 to a seasonally adjusted 197,000 for the week ended October 3rd, the Labor Department said. Economists polled by Reuters had forecast 200,000 claims for the week, so they were off about a 1.5 percentage points. Claims have held below the 200,000 mark since the second week of September. California and Illinois were the only states to report an increase in unadjusted application in excess of 1,000. Now, who is in charge of those states? California. Oh, let's see. Gavin Newsom, a Democrat. J.B. Pritzker, J.B. Baby Back Ribs Pritzker in Illinois. So their economies aren't doing well. And yet these are the clowns that are saying we've got a better idea. We've got a better reason for this. So their jobless claims are way up. Let me see. The 4 week moving average viewed as a better gauge of labor market trends as it irons out week to week flux volatility fell to 2,500 down to 198,000 last week. The lowest level since early October of 2022. We'll pick this up a little bit coming up. I'm Kevin Gordon, America's Trucking Network, 700 WLW.
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2: This is America's Trucking Network, 700 WLW. I'm Kevin Gordon. Finishing up this weekly jobless claim, because there's a lot of great information in here and talking about what's going on in the labor market. And then, of course, there are some other economic data that came out yesterday. But when you're looking at after COVID and when job market people were ramping back up, adding jobs, unemployment rates started plummeting as a result of more people coming back and the pent up buying power of people because they were restrained for, you know, almost a year, year and a half. And then once they broke out, the economy started booming during that period of time. So for us to have lower 198,000, the total, you know, the moving average of unemployment being at 198,000, the lowest level since October of 2022, is absolutely phenomenal. Let me see. Again, emphasizing, as I mentioned in the first segment, they refer and they reference in here quotes from the Federal Reserve's minutes that were released released on Wednesday from their September 16th meeting, talking about the employment rate and the fact that we are at maximum employment. Claims report for the number of people receiving unemployment benefits after their initial week of aid, a proxy for hiring, increased 17,000 to a seasonally adjusted 1.7 million people during the week. Now, a couple of months ago, that was at 1.8 million. So that number has come down tremendously. The so-called continuing claims, again, there you go with that terminology, has dropped to a 3.5-year low in the prior week. Some economists argued that it's still low. Now, this is, I highlighted this because I wanted to mention this because I'm sure the spoon-fed regurgitators and mainstream media will talk about this. Some economists argued that the still low-level continued claims was masking a gradual labor market weakening as a group of unemployed people, including recent college graduates, were ineligible for benefits because of limited or no work history. Some long-term unemployed people may have exhausted their eligibility, which is limited to 26 weeks, and they may have dropped out of the labor market. And so there, that's where they talk about that, you know, these unemployment numbers may be actually higher. However, remember last week they announced, as one of the statistics were put out, the labor participation rate was the highest it's been in a number of years. So if the labor participation rate, which gauges people age 18 and older up to retirement age and the beyond, those people that are eligible to work and that are able-bodied and can work, if those numbers are going up, then that means that more people are getting into the job market. And so the labor participation rate. So this some economist comment about, well, this doesn't take into consideration recent college graduates that may not be working yet. Well, that is included in the labor participation rate. And if the labor participation rate was going down, that would be a valid comment. But the fact that the labor participation rate is going up, this is a journalism malpractice on the part of Reuters. Median duration for unemployment was 11.5 weeks in September, near a 4.5-year high. The unemployment rate was at 4.2% last week. Now, if the average duration of unemployment was 11.5 weeks and benefits expire after 26 weeks, more than median duration, which means the number of people above and below that, people were getting, you know, people, you know, if you got the equal number above and below that number, an equal number of people were getting hired before that 11.5 weeks, and a number was reported after that. So you got, you know, if it's 11.5 weeks is the median, and 26 is when 26 weeks is when the benefits cease, you've got 14 more weeks before that expires. So again, they're trying to make a story out of nothing. Now, on the wholesale end, there was a separate report from the Commerce Department. Robust demand boosted sales at wholesalers. Businesses are rebuilding inventories, which have been drawn down for 5 straight quarters amid soaring consumer spending. Consumer spending is up. Retail sales are up. So if the spoon-fed regurgitators in the mainstream media are talking about the economy not doing so good, why are these numbers up? They talk about here the economist estimate that, amid the 5 quarters, businesses are rebuilding inventories that have been drawn down. Capital goods import hit a record high in August, government reported. This will subtract as they estimate, about 2.5 percentage points from the third quarter GDP, which is already being predicted that the GDP is going to be around 3%. So if these imports weren't coming in, that would be up to 5.5%, which is higher than any month, any quarter during the Biden administration. Now, they talk in terms of growth estimates for the third quarter, around 3% annualized rate. Sales at wholesalers accelerated 1.8% in August. They talk in here about an August sales pace. It would take 1.18 months, so less than a month and a half to clear inventory shelves near 14-year lows. Now, this may indicate, in my opinion, that we are returning to that just-in-time inventory philosophy that we had right before COVID, where you have when the last item comes off the shelf, the next item comes on. So you don't have a lot in inventory, so that keeps your costs down within the retailer. So you order just what you need in order to fill the orders from your customers. So if inventories are falling, it's a good sign that we're heading back to this, that the supply chains are strong and that you don't have these interruptions where if you order something, it may not get there. So they aren't mentioning that in here, but that would be indicative of that as fact if they're not building their inventories in order to cover what they need. If they have what they need, then they have what they need. Now, taking a look at oil and gas prices before we have to take out of here, West Texas Intermediate crude is at $91.75 a barrel. That is up $3.47 a barrel, or 3.93%. Brent crude is at $104.29, up $4.09 from yesterday, or 4.5%. Now, what's going on there, we'll talk about that as far as what's going on in the Middle East and so on. But at one point during the trading session, those numbers, oil had hit a $5, was up $5, and they were falling back because of some stuff, and we'll talk about that coming up. National average for gasoline is currently at $4.36 a gallon. Diesel is down to $6.28 a gallon. Nationwide high still California is $6.35 and a low of $3.72 for the first. Usually it's Texas or Louisiana, South Carolina, Georgia, or even Indiana because they lowered their gas tax. Ohio is now the on average the lowest price for gasoline in the country at $3.72. Good for them. They dropped their, 38 cents a gallon on gasoline and 47 cents a gallon on diesel. Good move on their part. Oil prices jumped more than 5% on Thursday when paired gains after President Donald Trump said the U.S. will not launch an attack on Iran before the midterm congressional elections. I think that's a mistake, but we'll talk about that at some other time. At their session highs, both contracts were up more than $5 a barrel. Then Trump said Washington was, they were up $5 a barrel with Brent at its highest since September 29th on worries about potential imminent U.S. strikes on Iran and a supply loss from the U.S. Gulf of Mexico from Hurricane Isaias. There have been attacks, a ramping up of attacks on ships going through the Strait of Hormuz, which is bumping up oil prices. And then, of course, with the disruption from the Hurricane Isaias, that is driving up prices. Now, that kind of mitigates what the IEA, the International Energy Agency, agreed to of releasing some more diesel supplies and oil that was being hoarded by the European nations, and they're releasing those. So again, that should have reduced oil prices, but because of the ramping up of what's going on in the Strait of Hormuz, et cetera, and with the hurricane. And again, if they're attacking ships, which they're ramping that up, which those should be responded to, because if you're telling somebody you're not going to attack them until after the elections, they're basically saying we got open season. So I don't agree with this idea of not responding to these attacks, because if they're attacking ships in the Strait of Hormuz, those missile launching sites, which I guess have been built up during this period of time when they're not being attacked, need to be taken out again. Well, folks, we're up against the clock here. Stay tuned for Red Eye Radio at the top of the hour. I'm Kevin Gordon, America's Trucking Network, 700 WLW.

0: 69 and a high of 80. At night, mainly clear. We drop to 58. But for the weekend, it's going to be rather windy and wet. From your severe weather station, I'm 9 First Warning Chief Meteorologist Steve Raleigh. 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
1: The trial of Rodney Hinton Jr. resumes this morning. He's accused of killing Deputy Larry Henderson. In the first full day of testimony, we heard from Cincinnati Police Officer Kyle Cole, who became visibly upset when recalling his efforts to save Henderson's life. We also heard from Hamilton County Deputy Tyler Large and several motorists, including one right behind Hinton's car. The trial is expected to last around 3 weeks. Jury selection wrapped up Wednesday. A citizen journalist and Sherelle Fuller was also charged in contempt of court and barred from the trial. Meantime, more charges on the way for an area assistant principal who's already facing sex crimes against student charges.
2: A Cincinnati Public School administrator was already facing sexual battery charges involving a 16-year-old student at Aiken. Now, Steve Barton's been indicted on charges involving four more victims. Two were 15 and two were 17. All were students at Aiken, where Barton was an assistant principal, a position prosecutor Connie Pillage says he exploited. Barton's accused of taking students out of class, taking them shopping into private locations to get close to them, even sending them money through Cash App. Sexual battery charges are felonies that carry a potential sentence of 6 to 18 months on each count. Brian Combs, News Radio 700 WLW.
1: School bus drivers and first student returns to the bargaining table this morning against their union as transportation for Princeton City School students continues to be affected. The latest offer would bump wages up over 27% across 4 years, the top paychecks hitting $40 an hour. First student also filed a labor complaint and accused the union of bad faith bargaining. The strike is now a week into the work stoppage.
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1: Thursday night high school football. Northwest defeats Dunbar 32-17. The Knights are now 6-1. Elder wide receiver Andrew Lyman and the OHSAA reach a settlement, allowing the senior commit to Ball State to play additional games. We don't know how many quite yet, but the Lyman family are happy with the settlement. Bengals injury report from Thursday. Jamar Chase returned to practice, was in limited condition. T. Higgins did not participate, but he was at practice jogging. Also limited, Brian Cook, B.J. Hill, Dexter Lawrence, Dalton Reisner, and Swayze Bozeman. Bengals visit the Dolphins Sunday afternoon at 1 o'clock. Cyclones announced all 36 of their home games will be televised on the Rock Entertainment Sports Network, 19.3 over the air, 253 on Ultra Fiber, 999 on Spectrum. There's now 8 days left until the season begins. The Cincinnati Cyclones will visit the Indy Fuel next Saturday. Your next update is at 1:30. I'm Lee Mowen, News Radio 700 WLW.
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7: 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Gary McNamara and Eric Hurley talk about everything from politics to social issues and news of the day. 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
8: All across America. He is Eric Carlin. I'm Gary McNamara. If you wonder what we're laughing about, as we

0: as we start this hour. It was simply that, you know, the post that the president put out yesterday that I'm sure part of that was tongue in cheek.
1: Where he just said,
0: sure, if you won't use the term super intelligence instead of artificial intelligence, that you're the enemy. And Eric and I said, well, the problem is when I hear SI, you know, because it's AI.
1: We were going the same place.
0: If it's SI, I'm thinking
1: Sports Illustrated.
0: As I told you, women in bikinis on exotic islands, because it's Sports Illustrated.
1: Well, it's the only issue I paid attention to. Sports.
0: So that's the problem that you have there. Speaking of sports.
1: Yeah.
0: You know, I come in the, we have a tollway here.
1: Right.
0: That cuts right through, you know, the middle of, we got a lot of tollways, but this one.
1: It's mostly tollways.
0: This one goes right.
1: I think my street is a tollway that I live on. I'm pretty sure. Yeah.
0: This one cuts right through. If you see Fort Worth and Dallas, this one cuts right up the middle, right to the airport.
1: Yeah.
0: I used to take, you know, different ways to work. And when I started here, the tollway didn't exist. It didn't go all the way out there.
1: Right.
0: You know, to near where I live. So I would take the regular highways, and it's horrible, you know, because you're just that much closer to downtown Dallas.
1: Yeah, with regular people, it's like you.
0: Well, it's sort of like, you know, when I have to fly coach.
1: Yeah.
0: You know, when I'm back there with the cattle. Ooh. And the cattle and the babies. I got upgraded to first class once, and the guy looked at me and goes, "This is first class. They're not supposed to allow babies up here." And I went, "I don't think that's a rule."
1: That's not a rule. It's like, by the way, for all these couples, you need to leave your emotional support baby at home. That's just
0: exactly. It's,
1: we've carried this too far.
0: But when I turned 66 years in 2 months,
2: yeah, it's just like.
1: That was so long ago.
0: I said to myself, if I'm going to continue working afterwards, my luxury will be the tollway every day to work.
1: Yeah.
0: Every day. Because coming in, there's hardly any traffic.
1: Right, yeah.
0: And going home, there's zero traffic. I mean, there are days where I don't see a taillight in front of me or a headlight behind me.
1: I live 2 miles, and there's been more construction in most of the time that we've been here in this building, when we moved like really close to my house, there's been more construction between me and the studio than there's ever been in my entire over 30 years of living in this area.
0: So all of a sudden, and it's when I pass I-30. Mm. And yeah. I'm coming in. Whoa, what? Oh, man, the Cowboys must be playing. Oh, that's right. They are. They were losing.
1: I wouldn't call it playing, but they were on the field.
0: Yeah, and I'm saying to myself, so the whole thing was, I saw that they were losing, but I didn't know the final score.
1: Mm-hmm.
0: And, you know, because when I got up, they were losing and then just doing a bunch of stuff and didn't even look at the final score driving in. I'm like, oh, they lost. I can tell by the way people are driving.
1: Yeah. Are they driving slower or are they driving faster?
0: Oh, no. They're driving faster, going across lanes.
1: Oh, okay.
0: They're drunk. If you're a police officer, this would be the easiest way. You could fill the town's piggy bank.
1: Yeah.
0: And just one night.
1: Yeah, we won't say there's a quota, but there's a quota.
0: Well, if you're going to have a quota, that would be the time you could meet the quota.
1: Get it all done after one game. Giving Tampa Bay their first win.
0: Yeah, I know. That was,
1: wow.
0: And so driving in, I'm just like, I don't like this. And the only time it ever happens, really, is if there's something at AT&T Stadium, which is about 4 miles, maybe 3 miles.
1: Yeah.
0: By the way, the crow flies were I-30 and...
1: Yeah.
0: The tollway, meet.
1: And if you're coming in after a George Strait concert there, then there's even more traffic because of the size of the pickups that are coming out of that parking lot.
0: Well, it's the same for Cowboys games.
1: True story.
0: But they're not $40,000 pickups.
1: Yeah. Yeah.
0: They're $100,000 pickups.
1: Yeah.
0: And just so many people, you know, heading north. So, but it's so funny because the first few miles on the tollway, there's nobody. I mean, there's nobody.
1: Yeah.
0: It's just, and it's great because when they made, you know, the tollway in my section is only, in one section, it's about 15 years old. In the other section, it's only 6 or 7 years old.
1: Right, right.
0: And so they actually, when you go through it, they actually have the road banked a tiny bit.
1: Yeah.
0: It's banked.
1: Right.
0: And so, you know, you go other highways that were built, you know, 50 years ago.
1: Right.
0: They were built for 55 miles an hour.
1: Mm-hmm.
0: And everybody's going 75.
1: Yeah.
0: And you can actually feel the inertia as you're trying to, you know, you're making a, you know, there's a bend in the road and you're turning. It's like, whoa, man, the inertia. And none of that. It's just like.
1: That same with the school zone in my neighborhood right by my house. It's built for 20, not 55. I found that out the hard way.
0: Ooh.
1: Yeah.
0: Yeah.
1: Yeah.
0: You didn't. He's
1: no,
0: he's,
1: I would never drive 55 in the.
0: But yeah, so when the whole SI thing though, there's just when I put that, I burst out laughing. He goes, "You're the enemy if you're not saying SI," and I'm like, "Well, nobody's going to say SI."
1: Sports Illustrated.
0: You know, he is for some reason obsessed with things that don't matter. You know, the whole name thing. You know, as we said, when you had some Republicans out there cheering and going, "Yeah, look at how much he upset the Canadians because he called it Lake." You know, it's no longer Lake Ontario. And we're like, well, that didn't even come from Canada.
1: Yeah.
0: It doesn't even make any sense.
1: Right.
0: And I said, if this is where we both agree with this, if this is where the Republican Party is this where the victories are, then you deserve to lose.
1: That, if that's what you're going to focus on.
0: Yeah. If that's the kind of stuff, then you deserve to lose. Yeah. I hope they don't. We've talked about that a lot. In fact, we have said that the fact that Trump is out there and he's not in swing states.
1: Right.
0: You know, he's in the places where he's trying to get his base together, and you know, whatever that means. It means loyal Republicans. I haven't officially been a Republican since I think 2006. Independent, but I've only voted in Republican primaries, and only voted, every single vote has been for a Republican candidate.
1: Yeah.
0: If you're telling me his base needs to be motivated to go out and vote, then they suck as a base.
1: Yeah.
0: Because I don't miss an election because I know what the Democrats are doing.
1: Yes.
0: But if this is where the, you know, we've talked about the Republican Party before, and when people would, you know, a few years ago would go, "You guys are rhinos." It's like, well, we're technically not Republicans, but if we were, thank you.
1: Mm-hmm.
0: Because, yeah, we are rhinos because the Republican Party is moving left and socialist and we're not. And if that's what your bragging rights are, well, they're not selling. You can't sell it. And if that's what you're selling, that we need to be a more populist socialist party, the Republican Party, well, then expect to lose a lot of elections.
1: Well, this is the thing. Look, I'm not one of these guys that says, well, the party has to come together and everybody, the rank and file, we can't be blah, blah, blah, blah, blah, blah. Do what you want. But the fact of the matter is this. The bottom line is these fixable things that are wrong that with the GOP need to be fixed. And right now, my confidence level is at an all-time low that it's going to get done before 28. I hope I'm wrong. I'd love to say I'm wrong. I would love to say if they win this November that they come back and, you know, when we get into the 28th cycle and things are going great and pricing is as much under control as it can be, well, then great. I'll say I'm wrong. I don't have any problem saying that. But I also don't have any problem criticizing the people that work for me, public servants, all of them. Especially the ones I vote for. The left, I know what they are. I know who they are. And I can sit and we need to, it's very important what we do. We play them in their own words so that everybody will have a full understanding. But for the GOP, they need to open their ears, pull their heads out of their asses and get to work. And it's that simple. And not necessarily in that order.
0: So a few things to chat about.
1: Yeah.
0: Here, the whole of criminal illegal immigrant in New York, because you know that blew up really quick, and
1: right.
0: Mamdani's out there saying, "I talked to, you know, basically I've been communicating with Trump and the White House to release this guy. Wait till you hear the story. They make it sound like this is some type of innocent civilian. This guy has already, you know, been a convicted criminal.
1: Yeah.
0: And has been arrested. DHS saying he's a part of the Dominican gang that actually came to formation decades back at Rikers.
1: Mm-hmm.
0: And, you know, this is a perfect example of a criminal illegal immigrant who you don't want on the streets.
1: Yeah.
0: Now, what happened precisely, we don't know. But this is, if you want it, this is where Mamdani is forced to, is because he was called everything by the mob out there. You say the mob is turning against. Think about it. You cannot get more radical left than Mamdani, and the leftist mob is calling him a traitor.
1: Yep.
0: You can't sit there. You can't look at somebody like Mamdani and say, well, my God, this guy is pro-Hamas. He's pro-terrorism. He's pro-criminal illegal immigrants. And that's still not enough for the mob because he's trying to keep his poll numbers up by pretending, you know, oh, no, I'm a little bit more moderate while he really isn't. And the mob is saying, you can't pretend anymore. You can't pretend to move to the center.
1: Well, what you need to do, Mayor Mamdani, you need to, if you're going to live up to the expectations of the radicals, you need to get in to the jail and help the person break out of jail. That's where they are.
0: But that's where
1: you would have to. You would set him free where he belongs
0: and
1: let him go home. Because I don't know, is he a Maryland dad? Is he a Maryland man? Is he a New York man? How are we going to describe him in the media to make him sound all innocent?
0: A New York father.
1: A New York father. Yeah. Yeah. This is, you know, this is the game. And if you don't play up to the game on your end, Mayor, and I'm only halfway joking. Sneak him out the back door of the jail, out of the prison. You know, get him on the streets. You're not doing enough if you don't free him yourself.
0: Or, you know, remember, this was not ICE targeting poor illegal immigrants on the corner trying to find a day job.
1: Right. Right.
0: This was targeted at somebody that had been released.
1: Yes.
0: With the criminal record, was released.
1: Mm-hmm.
0: Because of sanctuary city policies.
1: Right.
0: Has a long arrest and criminal record.
1: Yeah.
0: And Mamdani has to, because after what happened, you know, last night with him trying to pretend that he mourns what happened on October 7th, the mob just said, that's not acceptable. And then he had to come out and just say, you need to release this criminal right now. It's like, my God, you've got to be kidding me. This was not about people who are looking for a pathway to citizenship, who have been good citizens and paid their taxes for a long time. And this is what we're trying to tell you. They want. Remember when Trump was criticized for saying so many illegal immigrants are the worst of the worst?
1: Right.
0: You know, the criminals that exist out there.
1: Yeah, the worst of them are coming over.
0: Right.
1: And that's what he was saying.
0: Right.
1: And of course, they turned it around and lied and said, he said they're all criminals.
0: Right. Well, now they're proving they want the worst of the worst.
1: They're fighting
0: to
1: for
0: be
1: it.
0: Here illegally. Yes. They're fighting for it. They believe that Mamdani believes he's out there. Well, I don't know what he actually believes, but it sounds like he believes he's right on us. Now, I do believe he does believe in all this, the craziness, because he is as radical as you can get. But this is what it's about. You know, you saw, you know, the actress Deborah Messing from Will and Grace, who said, you know, we're not safe anymore.
1: Yeah.
0: Well, then here's Mamdani out there going, release the criminals.
1: You know, this is the thing. Deborah Messing is one in a line of many celebrities who haven't been to the Michael Rappaport level, but they've certainly said it's not safe to live in New York City. There's been a good handful of them, roughly a dozen that I know of, that have said in podcasts and interviews, I don't feel safe with my kids going to school in New York City anymore. I don't feel safe with my kids on the street anymore. I can't be there to protect them. And I, you know, this can't sustain.
0: And by the way, this is why Trump should not get chummy with somebody like Mamdani, as we said last week.
1: Yeah. Let Mamdani's fall be what it is going to be. Inevitably, this was going to happen. At some point, you become the oppressor. And Mamdani is learning this right now.
0: Yeah, he is. I mean, it's a perfect example of what we said.
1: Yep. Yep. Yep.
0: You're the supporter of the victims, and victims for the far left are terrorists and illegal immigrant criminals.
1: Right.
0: And that's who the victims are. Yeah. If you don't stand up for them, then you become, Mamdani is now becoming the oppressor of the left.
1: That's right. The turn is happening. Remember when Adams asked the court to do away with sanctuary city policy in New York, and the court said no. You know, there were other things going on with Adams, but that was the beginning. That was the real turn.
0: The beginning of his downfall. Yeah.
1: That was the real turn.
0: Where he said, we need to protect the citizens of New York City. What? You can't be mayor? Get the hell out of here.
1: And I said at that time, there will not be a second term for Adams.
0: I know.
1: And I was right.
0: Jeez.
1: It's insane.
0: And please, while you allow the illegal immigrant criminals... Yeah. And while you are pro-terrorist, please regulate the size of our soft drinks.
1: That's right.
0: Because we aren't capable.
1: Or tax them and tax them.
0: And tax them.
1: And
0: yes.
1: tax them. Yes.
0: We are Red Eye Radio.
1: Brought to you by Hotshot Secret.
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0: you. He's Eric Cronin. I'm Gary McNamara. Welcome and good morning.
1: Happy Friday.
0: By the way, some economic stuff up there. We'll get to it. Did you see that officially the deficit for last year, because at the end of September was the end of the fiscal year?
1: Yeah.
0: $2 trillion. Oof. We spent another the deficit was, I think, $250 billion more than it was last year. Oof. So, oof. And this was in a supposedly fiscal a situation. Like I said, it's almost impossible to stop the spending. Neither the Democrats, the Democrats won't. And I'm sure they'll go after the Republicans for that in the midterms, that the deficit was higher than last year after they promised Doge and everything else. But the fact is, if they get in power, boom.
1: Yeah.
0: It's like Sayed at I don't know if it was a debate or an interview that he was doing, where they talked about a pipeline to bring in fossil fuels. And they said, how would you bring it in? He goes, I wouldn't bring it in. We don't need fossil fuels. So they're as radical as you can get.
1: Yeah. And getting more radical by the minute.
0: But what did Homeland Security have to say about that ICE stop? That coming up.
2: Big noon Saturday. Kurt Cignetti leads Indiana against Nebraska. The best pregame. The best announcers. Saturday at noon Eastern on Fox.
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1: And he is your crony, and I'm Gary McNamara. Coming up, I got clickbait. Clickbaited. I'll have the details of that just here in the last couple of minutes. And Homeland Security responds to the ICE shooting of the illegal immigrant criminal in New York City in 1 minute.
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1: So I'm conditioned wherever I go, Eric. Wherever I go, you know, on social media, it'll pop up, you know, and then you can sit there and click and, you know, get their updates. Different communities and cities across the nation that have, you know, their scanners.
2: Yeah.
1: You know, like DFW scanner.
2: Yeah.
1: And it's somebody, you know, scans what's going on, the police frequencies, and reports what's going on.
2: Yeah.
1: You know, and it's really interesting because if there's an accident somewhere around me, and so really all the ones around me, whether it's DFW or Arlington, Texas scanner, or, you know, Grand Prairie, whatever. You know, when it comes up, it's like, oh, okay, I got to avoid that particular area. Oh, look at this. There's a news item. The other day when there was that private airplane crash.
2: Yeah.
1: Here, that's how I learned about it. So I pay attention to it.
2: Mm-hmm.
1: Man, I got clickbaited here by Arlington Scanner.
2: Oh, boy.
1: That's the city of Arlington, Texas.
2: Yeah.
1: Because it said, incident, Arlington. Emergency crews are responding to AT&T Stadium following reports of yet another Dallas Cowboys collapse. Authorities are also investigating allegations that a professional football team has been reported operating out of the stadium this season. So far, investigators have found no evidence to support these claims. Fans are advised to avoid the area and, if possible, ESPN for the next 14 or 24 hours.
2: Yes.
1: No injuries reported, just shattered expectations. And it got me. I mean, it got me. Completely, because all I saw was in the first paragraph where it said, incident, Arlington, emergency crews responding to AT&T Stadium. And you had me hooked at that point. I'm like, what the hell's going on? You know, there's a game there. I'm exactly. You know, what's the incident?
2: Yeah, I love it.
1: So you, Arlington Scanner, you got me.
2: Yeah.
1: You got me hook, line, and sinker.
2: Good writing. Very funny.
1: I know. The only thing I can say is I wasn't suspicious because it's not April 1st.
2: Yeah,
1: it was April Fools, but
2: it's the reality of the Dallas Cowboys.
1: Yeah, you got me big time, and it was just, it happened at the bottom of the hour there. You were out talking to the crew, and I'm in here going, oh my god, they got me big time.
2: Yeah,
1: I can't wait to tell Eric about this.
2: Yeah,
1: so here's Homeland Security and their statement that they put out following the shooting of the illegal immigrant criminal, and again, we don't know the specifics of it. Until you know the specifics of it, but it was a reaction of Mamdani, especially Mamdani, and the national, because it went viral. A couple of things went viral. Him saying, I've contacted the White House and ICE needs to be removed completely. We need to get rid of ICE and everything else. And it's like, okay, well, what are we actually talking about here? What information do we actually have That's what Mandani is saying. You know, there was a child in the car. It was 4 o'clock. It was busy. Well, it's always busy in New York. But, you know, and the entire thing, as he's getting pounded by the crowd, calling him complicit.
2: Yeah.
1: The far left, and I believe it happened. I really believe, because I hadn't seen this until yesterday when he, you know, went to that one when everybody knew that he was faking when he went to the October 7th memorial at the one park in New York.
2: Yeah.
1: And we're all like, and he just got, you know, he just, the pro-Hamas people, and then it just spread, you know, you can't play this both ways. Either you hate Israel and you're a racist anti-Semite all the time. Mm-hmm. You can't pretend, you can't ride this fine line because you're watching the polls.
2: Right.
1: You've got to remain a racist anti-Semite and pro-terrorist. And they went after him and were screaming at him, calling him every name. I couldn't even play the stuff. And a lot of stuff you can't play because there's so much cursing. Same thing happened tonight.
2: Yeah.
1: You know, you're complicit. Yeah. You're complicit. Yeah. You're complicit. Think about this. As we've said before, the victim-oppressor relationship, if you've been a long-time listener to the show, we've been talking about this for decades. That's what the Democrat Party has become. And when you have more victims, you have to have more oppressors. And eventually, the victims or those that are trying to save the victims eventually become the oppressors. I just didn't think it was going to happen this quickly to somebody like Mamdani, who was probably as radical as you can get. He's in the, if 99.9% of the Democratic Party is not moderate and radical as they are, which with the things that they propose, he's part of that 1.5%, which is like a Presley or a AOC.
2: Right.
1: And even, I think, more radical than that. Probably he's more like...
2: I believe so.
1: Yeah, El Sayed in Michigan, whatever.
2: Yeah.
1: I mean, these people are just completely and totally anti-American. They're pro-terrorist. They embrace the racism of anti-Semitism. They're hate-mongers. And I just didn't think that it was going to happen this quickly where the mob, the leftist mob, has said, sorry, you're not far left enough. You can't even pretend that you're trying to appease both sides.
2: No. No.
1: And here's what Homeland Security wrote, though, on the shooting. On October 8th at approximately 4 p.m., ICE officers were conducting a targeted enforcement operation in the Bronx to arrest a criminal illegal immigrant from the Dominican Republic with prior criminal conviction for grand larceny and multiple prior arrests for assault, robbery, possession of drugs, and weapons possessions. He has associations with a Dominican gang, the same gang who brutally shot a Customs and Border Patrol officer last year. This criminal illegal alien was arrested by the NYPD on December 7, 2023, but was released into the community a few days later by reckless Democrat sanctuary policies that put American lives at risk. During the incident, an ICE officer discharged his weapon and the criminal illegal alien was injured. ICE officers immediately rendered aid. The individual is alive and at a local hospital. The FBI and Homeland Security are on the scene. The incident remains under investigation. More information will be shared as it becomes available. This is from their statement. When dangerous illegal aliens are released back onto the streets by radical sanctuary politicians, our officers are forced to make arrests at large in the community in unpredictable and dangerous environments. Our officers should not have to risk their lives, and innocent Americans should not have to face unnecessary danger because sanctuary politicians refuse to cooperate with federal law enforcement. And the point is easy. Mandani's out there saying, this happened at 4 o'clock. The streets are crowded. Well, don't let him go.
2: Right.
1: When you got him in jail, hand him over to the feds.
2: Right. The safest way for everyone involved.
1: Right.
2: Everyone involved. Tom Homan has made that case, I don't know how many times, And it's a fact. There's no way around that. Don't let him go. But you can't help yourself. They didn't care. By the way, he cares nothing about the safety of this criminal who he's trying to protect. Otherwise, he wouldn't have put him on the street. You know ICE is going to be right behind him on the case. And now it's going to play out with civilians on the street. And you had control of that from the beginning. But man, it would be much worse politically if Mamdani is seen handing him over, you know, a peaceful transition and custody from one entity to another. You can't possibly have that because we have sanctuary policy. We're not going to cooperate with them, which means everybody is less safe. You know, the mayor screaming that ICE makes it less safe. No, they don't.

0: when you create a situation where they have to hunt them down on the street because of your insane sanctuary policy, that's what makes everybody less safe.
1: A grand larceny conviction that he has is a felony.
0: Yeah.
1: So you have a felon illegal immigrant that you know is a felon illegal immigrant who is, I don't know the how everything else was adjudicated there, but it looks like he's been arrested quite frequently. Mm-hmm. I don't know if there's convictions on that. We don't have that information, but we only have what the Department of Homeland Security has given us. And I don't know, maybe a lot of those arrests weren't federal.
0: Yeah.
1: Grand larceny looks like it would be a state.
0: Mm-hmm.
1: You know, these all look like state charges. So some may not yet have been adjudicated. How many were in New York?
0: Yeah.
1: And so you're talking about a felon illegal immigrant, and Mamdani's out there saying, I spent 2 hours on the phone with Trump and Mark Wayne Mullen trying to negotiate the release of this criminal.
0: Yeah.
1: This illegal immigrant felon. We want him back out on the streets.
0: Yeah.
1: That's where the Democratic Party is. And by the way, I don't want to look at this and say this is just Mamdani who believes this, because he is so radical and more radical than even most of the Democrats are, who are incredibly radical. No, this is the mainstream opinion of the Democrat Party.
0: Oh, yeah. No, this is their agenda that has been at work for years. And they're wanting this to play out like this. They want it to play out on the streets with civilians around. This is their plan, because there's no way they can get to a point of, you know, as he was saying, abolish ICE, which had been saying for years. They can't get that support unless they make it more dangerous, which they did through sanctuary policy. This is on them. There's no need for the violence at all. A peaceful transfer of custody from one entity to the other, and you've got it done. And you can't do that because you insist on this sanctuary policy.
1: Right.
0: This is what Adams was fighting against. You know, this is, and of course, look what happened to him. His career as mayor was over right about that point, quite frankly.
1: We are Red Eye Radio.
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1: We are Runner Radio. He's Eric Carly, and I'm Gary McNamara. An update on that ICE shooting in New York City from Bill Malusian from Fox. The NYPD commissioner confirmed that the Dominican illegal immigrant that ICE shot during a targeted operation has two prior NYPD arrests, one for robbery in 2023, which led him to plead guilty to a fourth degree grand larceny charge, and another for criminal sale of a controlled substance, which is still pending. So that's still pending within the system. We had asked because we had looked at what the arrest charges were. So we don't know if the other ones are out of state or in New Jersey or whatever. The facts and details of what led up to the shooting are still unclear. Malusian says we're looking to see if there was any ICE, you know, body cam. But it's, as I said, we never rush to judgment in these cases. But when you just know some of the basic facts in here and see somebody like Mandani, you know, who now has to take the most radical position that sanctuary cities aren't the problem.
10: Right.
1: Because remember, this is not about, and we stress this over and over again, this is not about, these are people that have been in the country a long time, had paid taxes, had been good citizens, and just want to have a pathway to citizenship. It's not it.
10: Yeah.
1: It's not, oh, they're rounding up. They're just going down and rounding up day workers on the corners. This isn't it. This is the Democrat Party's complete and total support for illegal immigrants who have committed other crimes besides being in the country illegally.
10: Yep.

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12: The first Atlantic hurricane of 2026 is approaching the states. With your 2 o'clock report, I'm Lee Mowen, breaking now. Hurricane Isaias is now a Category 2 storm and is expected to hit land sometime later today. Here's its effects early on.
13: With gas prices already on the rise in the U.S. and diesel at near record highs, the storm forcing major oil companies to evacuate rigs. Producers halting nearly two-thirds of all oil production in the Gulf and more than half of gas production, which could send gas and fuel prices even higher.
12: ABC's Stephanie Ramos, the tri-state is only expected to get the rain remnants of the hurricane late Saturday into Sunday.
11: Now, the latest forecast from the Jake Sweeney Chevrolet Weather Center. 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Together, let's drive.
14: Heading for daybreak on Friday. It's going to be crystal clear, a 7 a.m. temperature of 50 degrees. As for our Friday event, it's just bright sunshine and a high of 80. At night, mainly clear. We drop to 58. But for the weekend, it's going to be rather windy and wet. From your severe weather station, I'm 9 First Warning.

0: Sexual battery charges are felonies that carry a potential sentence of 6 to 18 months on each count. 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
1: School bus drivers and first student returns to the bargaining table this morning against their union as transportation for Princeton City school students continues to be affected. The latest offer would bump wages up over 27% across 4 years, the top paycheck hitting $40 an hour. First student also filed a labor complaint and accused the union of bad faith bargaining. The strike is now a week into the work stoppage.
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1: Thursday night high school football. Northwest defeats Dunbar 32-17. The Knights are now 6-1. Elder wide receiver Andrew Lyman and the OHSAA reach a settlement, allowing the senior commit to Ball State to play additional games. We don't know how many quite yet, but the Lyman family are happy with the settlement. Bengals injury report from Thursday. Ja'Marr Chase returned to practice, was in limited condition. T. Higgins did not participate, but he was at practice jogging. Also limited, Brian Cook, B.J. Hill, Dexter Lawrence, Dalton Reisner, and Swayze Bozeman. Bengals visit the Dolphins Sunday afternoon at 1 o'clock. Cyclones announced all 36 of their home games will be televised on the Rock Entertainment Sports Network. 19.3 over the air, 253 on Ultra Fiber, 999 on Spectrum. There's now 8 days left until the season begins. The Cincinnati Cyclones will visit the Indy Fuel next Saturday. Your next update is at 2:30. I'm Lee Mowen, News Radio 700 WLW.
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12: Now, it's Red Eye Radio. Gary McNamara and Eric Hurley talk about everything from politics to social issues and news of the day. Whether you're up late or you're just starting your day, welcome to the show from the Relief Factor Studios. 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
13: All across America, we are Red Eye Radio. He is Eric Hurley and I'm Gary McNamara. Oh, you're just putting your headphones on. I thought you were waving to me or something else.
14: No.
13: They're like, you're trying to get my attention.
14: No, I can wave to you.
13: Well, the thing is, my computer screen is so high that, you know, rarely do I ever look at you. Like, I'd have to go like this to look at you eye to eye. And
14: right.
13: You're looking at your computer screen, I'm looking at mine. So.
14: Yeah. Yeah.
13: So I wasn't sure. I just, you know, saw some waving there.
14: Yeah, no. I've got a project going on over here.
13: Well, could you... You know, spare some of your brain for the show, maybe? That's would that be?
14: Why would I start now?

0: What kind of contribution would that be?
1: Well, you know, I'm not going to argue with you.
0: Good. I think we're in agreement.
1: All right. So I just, you, as we talked about, you know, Mamdani and the ice shooting in New York City. Like I said, normally we don't comment on the specifics of it because, and we still aren't because we don't know what they are, right. In it. But when, you know, we found out again the criminal record of the criminal illegal immigrant and that he was released because of sanctuary city policies in New York City. And then Mamdani's out there screaming to get rid of ICE and, you know, talking about it's crowded at 4 o'clock.
0: Well, yeah.
1: Yeah. But if you could have had an orderly transfer, and that's what the Department of Homeland Security made clear. Look, you don't want something like this to happen. Because no matter what you do, if you're going to target a criminal illegal immigrant, odds are in New York City, there's going to be people around.
0: Yeah.
1: Yeah. There's no people around.
0: Right.
1: If you have a criminal illegal immigrant and you transfer them to federal custody to be evicted from the country.
0: Right.
1: And if you're not willing to do that, what you're saying is this isn't about the people that have been here for decades and paid taxes and been good workers and giving them a path to citizenship. It's not about that. It's not about rounding up day workers at corners. It's not about that.
0: No.
1: This is the Democratic Party support because the entire Democratic Party, except maybe for Fetterman, supports this.
0: Yeah.
1: Maybe Cuellar doesn't. Mm. You know, maybe he does. Or maybe you have some Texas Democrats in the House that may not, but everybody else does. It's close to 99% support sanctuary cities, which is exactly what sanctuary city does right there.
0: Yep.
1: Perfect example in New York City. And it's going to be interesting to see. I haven't seen a lot of well-known Democrats jump on board yet to support Mamdani. Do they view this as being too close to the election going, no, sorry, this is an illegal immigrant criminal. We can't win this argument.
0: Well, no, that's a good point. And I think it's so close, you just let him handle it, right? Keep it confined to New York City. And we don't step into it. But I don't know how they get away with, well, I don't know how they will avoid the questions. There will be questions for AOC, Schumer. I mean, there have to be.
1: Well, I did see there was a number of posts on social media yesterday after, you know, Mamdani and his statement that both Jeffries and Schumer have been quiet, have not touched that.
0: Yeah, Schumer's been very quiet for the most part, but a lot quieter than normal. A lot quieter than normal. So maybe he says nothing. But I would assume the media is going to want some kind of statement from all the other Democrats in the state.
1: Yeah, you're right.
0: And I don't know where that will, how that will fall out, but we'll see.
1: And politically, what is fascinating to us is how quickly the left is eating its own here with Mamdani. And we had talked about that and how it started. Mm-hmm. And reading here from, who wrote this column for National? Laura Veldhuizen from National Review. The radical left eats its own and goes through how this all started. Let's see what time she wrote it. She probably wrote it before this 5:11 p.m. So I don't know, probably an hour. I don't know how. I was asleep, so I don't know when the coverage on this started. It doesn't seem like she's even hitting this because, yeah, it was a continuation of it with the crowd screaming that Mamdani is complicit with ICE. Mm-hmm. And it all happened because of Mamdani's statement where he showed any, in the beginning of his statement yesterday on October 7th, talked about basically was trying to make the case that it was wrong that what happened on October 7th, but Israel's committing a genocide and Israel's the problem.
0: Yeah.
1: And that was even too far for the left, who just eviscerated him last night when he was going to that that whatever it was, the memorial ceremony.
0: Right.
1: Here it is now. And talked about that, you know, what she writes that, you know, the statement he had, and then how he went after, you know, Israel and his normal anti-Semite remarks.
0: Mm-hmm.
1: And she wrote, he just couldn't help himself, but I'm not surprised. The comments predictably drew sharp criticism from his typical critics, even from some not so typical critics. But now even his own supporters have turned on him. In addition to protesting in favor of a single state solution and the extermination of Israel while yelling, there is only one solution, Intifada Revolution. Protesters in New York City are now attacking their beloved Mayor Mamdani. Chants like, Zoran, pick a side, justice or genocide. Muslim mayor, we know you. You're a normalizer too.
0: Wow.
1: I'm sorry, but wow. It's like, it was almost like, we got to come up with something very quickly. Muslim mayor, we know you. You're a normalizer too. That sounds good. Let's go with that one.
0: Yeah. Is normalizer a word? We don't care.
1: And here's more. Traitor, traitor, come on out. You sold all your people out. Now escape the mouths of pro-Palestinian protesters. An ex-post shows an organizer of the pro-Palestinian anti-Mamdani protest in New York City explaining why Mamdani is losing support. Quote, within activist spaces, especially for people who are focused on global liberation and not just specifically the liberation of the middle class people of New York City, we realize that a lot of the stuff he promised us when it comes to Palestine, he just does not protect us in the way we thought he would, she said. I do think unless he makes serious changes, he's going to lose a lot of his supporters. He already is, end of quote.
0: Mm-hmm.
1: One of the inciting events that caused the backlash was Mayor Mamdani's attendance at a vigil honoring the victims of October 7th. One ex-post filming the event described the protesters, traitor, traitor, come on out. You sold all your people out. Mamdani stands on the Israeli side of the October 7th vigil. A community note hopefully explains that the vigil was held by Israelis for Peace and Israeli anti-occupation activist group in New York City, mobilizing for an equal and safe future for both people, or for both peoples. We told you that on yesterday, that it was actually the local Israeli We Hate Israel group.
0: Yeah, right. Yeah.
1: Let's be very clear, funny things you've read this week. Let's be very clear. Mamdani is no Zionist.
0: Wow.
1: No. Really? But for the most radical of his supporters, he isn't anti-Zionist and pro-Palestinian enough. Consider that for a moment.
0: Yeah.
1: The man who set aside government money.
0: Yeah.
1: For organizations that, quote, that practice anti-Semitism while pretending they'll fight it, called Israelis' response to Hamas's attack a genocide 2 weeks after the war began, and refused to condemn the phrase globalize the Intifada, is being lambasted as a traitor by his own supporters. Any support he shows for Israel or compassion he musters up for New York City Jews is a fake expression forced for political gain. But the radical left demands perfection. There is no room for mistakes or sympathy for the occupiers. It doesn't matter how hard someone tries. The second that one of its own, one of its leaders, falls short of its impossible activist standards, it turns on that person, even if the failure is for the sake of maintaining power. The radical left eats its own, and now Mayor Mamdani is on the menu. Well, we predicted this. We told you this was the path they were going down a long, long time ago.
0: Oh, yeah.
1: When they practice identity politics, when they practice, as we've said, the victim-oppressor relationship, there's only one way that this can go.
0: Yeah, and at some point you become the oppressor. It doesn't matter how radical you are today. You're going to become the oppressor. We started this after the election in 2008. Obama had won. It was during the interim period. And we said, all right, for all the people who voted for Obama, you're expecting a lot of things, but understand he's going to have to do some things as president that you're not going to like. Now, he went on to serve two terms. But by the end of that second term, it was, yeah, he didn't do anything for us. Now, you fast forward to the mayoral election of last year for Mamdani, and then him becoming mayor. There hasn't been a more radical move in terms of the New York City mayor's office. And it was a massive win for him. He won with no problem whatsoever. And now he's doing things as a mayor where he's not going the full measure for the radicals. Because he does that, he gets flack. But if he doesn't do it, he gets flack from his own side. That's got to hurt. But that's the way it works. Because when you create a victim every day for a new reason, I mean, think about this. Criminals are the victims now for the left.
1: Yeah.
0: That's where we are. And so if you create a new class of victims, then by default, that new subcategory of victims is alone, and everyone outside that category is not part of it. And you're either the oppressor or you're going to be their champion. They don't see him as the champion. His own side is chanting against him.
1: Well, look, it's the same thing we've always said all the time. When you sit there over and over again and you say that somebody is committing a genocide, then you can't be on support of that side.
0: Right.
1: Even though it's false.
0: Right. You have to live there. That's where you are. That's your position.
1: It's like the same thing. I'm amazed that Mamdani hasn't got hit for hanging around Trump.
0: You know, that was the first thing, because the first time he went to the White House.
1: Republicans and conservatives criticized Trump for being so friendly, with Mamdani publicly.
0: Mm-hmm.
1: But I'm amazed it hasn't hit on the left.
0: Right.
1: But it doesn't matter. This hit on the left, and it's like you have. And so now you've got, now the question's going to be, because this thing, whether it blows up or whether the Democrats and media just says, let's stay away from this because we can't win this one.
0: Mm-hmm.
1: Because this guy was a criminal. There's no way we can win this. And let's just not cover it. And I don't know what's going to happen, whether this is just something you cover now, and then when more of the information comes out, you just bury it because you know you can't win it. But man, oh man, this is a perfect opportunity for AOC to speak out at it, other Democrats, and see how they respond. And it's not good, with the election so close, because it's another example of how radical the Democrats are. It's not good for them.
0: Right.
1: And nobody can debate it. You can't debate it.
0: Nope.
1: Every Democrat listening knows, this is not, again, they're rounding up people that have been here for a long time and just want a better life, and they paid their taxes. This isn't about that.
0: That's not what's going on here.
1: This is about the Democratic Party. It's another example. And this isn't just a radical opinion of Mamdani. Sanctuary cities exist all over the United States in Democrat-led cities that wish to protect the illegal immigrant criminal over the safety and security of American citizens. You can't sell that to Americans.
0: Nope.
1: You state it that way because that's what sanctuary cities are. You cannot win that in America.
0: No. No. You never will.
1: And that's why Schumer is quiet. And that's why if the media doesn't cover it, you know why. They want it, but they know they can't win the argument with the American public.
0: No, you can't. And you're just weeks from the election.
1: We are Red Eye Radio.
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3: We finally have our first hurricane of the 2026 Atlantic Basin season. This is by far and away a new record in the satellite era.
4: And USDA Chief Meteorologist Brad Rippey says by late Friday or early Saturday, Hurricane Isaias will strike the northern Gulf Coast.
3: A pretty tight cone, meaning that we have a lot of confidence in exactly where this system is going. It will either hit the southern part of Alabama or the far western part of the Florida Panhandle.
4: Population centers are in the path of the storm yet.
3: But if we had to pick a spot for a hurricane to hit from an agricultural perspective, this is a pretty good path because it falls well east of the big key agricultural areas of the Mississippi Delta, as well as sugarcane in southern Louisiana. And it also falls west of key production areas in the southern Atlantic states, Florida citrus and sugarcane, as well as a variety of row crops and tree crops.
4: I'm Rod Bain reporting for the U.S. Department of Agriculture in Washington, D.C.
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1: Fear whatever new. He is Eric Carlin. I'm Gary McNamara. Coming up, well, wow, the federal deficit is now $2 trillion. That's what we had last year. We'll get into the specifics of that. Also, would you see the New York Fed? Looking at the impact of tariffs. And they actually pointed out how they 67 products would be cheaper, actually would have gone down in price, but actually went up in price. There's almost like a 4% difference that they claim is attributed to the New York Fed directly, you know, to the tariffs. You know, it's something that we've talked about. And you know what? The White House came back. Well, eventually the foreign countries are going to have to pay for it, is what the White House responded. It was like, wow.
0: It will never work that way.
1: No, it doesn't work that way. No. You know, it's like, did you see the president the other day on Switzerland? Well, if we didn't buy their watches, we'd be 40, whatever, with billion dollars richer. People are like, what the hell is he talking about? Trump believes, I'm convinced because he said it. Trump believes that if I give you money and you give me a car, that the person that gets the money is the only one that benefits from it.
0: Right. But the money is the only thing of value.
1: Yeah.
0: And it's not the case. He knows this from selling real estate.
1: I know.
0: So why and buying real estate.
1: So why does he say it over and over and over and over again?
0: Yeah. I don't know.
1: I don't know. Then again, as I said, I really don't pay attention to what he says anymore. It's what he does.
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19: 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Gift cards are offered by a wide range of companies, including some national banks. 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
1: Two new movies hitting theaters this weekend. The horror flick Other Mommy, starring Jessica Chastain.
2: Are you tricking me?
1: What? Expected to scare up around $20 million in its first weekend in theaters. Meantime, The Social Reckoning.
3: Do you have an interest in social media?
1: Sequel to The Social Network, projected to make up to $8 million in its debut. A new documentary on Mike Tyson, showcasing the boxer's relationship with President Trump. The four-part docuseries called Tyson premieres next week and shows the boxer's troubled New York childhood.
4: I lived like a rat in the street all my life.
1: And his rise to the heavyweight championship.
4: Can you imagine being a high school dropout, 20 years old?
1: It also shows his ongoing friendship with Donald Trump, which dates back to 1988, when Trump reportedly paid $11 million to hold Tyson's heavyweight boxing match against Michael Spinks in Atlantic City. The docuseries Tyson premieres next Tuesday on Netflix. The cause of death for Saved by the Bell actor Dennis Haskins has been revealed. A death certificate obtained by TMZ lists Parkinson's disease as the immediate cause of death. The 75-year-old died September 27th at a hospital in Burbank, California. Haskins was best known for playing Principal Richard Belding on Saved by the Bell and its spinoffs. Travis Barker is out with an update on his health. The 50-year-old Blink-182 drummer revealing he had undergone surgery after posting photos of himself at the hospital with his wife, Kourtney Kardashian. Barker under
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1: And he is Eric Carlin. I'm Gary McNamara. 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
2: And thank you.
1: The Pentagon confirmed to Fox News Digital yesterday that the firing squad execution of convicted Fort Hood terrorist Nidal Hassan will be live streamed, allowing the public to witness the military's first execution in more than six decades. It will be live streamed. Details will follow. Hmm. The War Department official told Fox News Digital, and immediately, as would be expected, you know, that became one of the, you know, the viral topics on X.
2: Yeah.
1: You know, it's really interesting because I'm somebody, I was watching the podcast, Billy Corgan's podcast, and he had John Carpenter on, Billy Corgan from the Smashing Pumpkins does a great podcast.
2: Yeah.
1: And he told him, he said, because Halloween, he goes, that movie scared the hell out of me. He said, I don't watch any horror flicks. I'm not a horror flick fan at all. I don't watch them. I'm not a fan of slasher movies. I never have.
2: I don't watch them much anymore because I don't really have an opportunity. It just depends on, I like something a little more, I don't know, cerebral. Depends on how it's done.
1: Yeah.
2: You know?
1: For example, I mean, you and I, wow, I'll have to watch it again on my big screen. The Village, for example.
2: Yeah.
1: M. Night Shyamalan, that when I remember seeing the trailer, I would go, oh my God, this is a horror movie. Anything but not knowing was scarier than, you know, the slashing. But I remember watching, I was spinning tunes at a bar, okay?
2: Yeah.
1: And I walked in the afternoon for some reason, and they were watching. It was like a very light crowd in there, but they're watching at the bar that I worked at, Halloween. So it had to be
2: the original one.
1: The original one, yeah. Scared the hell out of me. Yeah.
2: No, I loved that. That was one of my favorites of all time because it started in this mundane. It starts on the street on the afternoon of Halloween with leaves blowing and the whole thing, the setting of it, and it just kind of was this mundane thing. And then all of a sudden it starts escalating and it ramps up. I think that was done in a smart way. The sequels.
1: With Halloween coming up, and even though that was shot in California, they had to import leaves, you know.
2: Mm-hmm.
1: Yeah. the dead leaves. But that was a perfect representation of my Halloweens growing up, the afternoon.
2: Oh, yeah, yeah, yeah.
1: And in the anticipation of and then the way the houses looked with the pumpkins and everything else was perfect.
2: Yeah, yeah.
1: But the point is, I'm not somebody who, even in a fake way, enjoys or get any type of enjoyment out of watching somebody get brutally murdered or killed in any way in a movie. I'm not. Mm-hmm. But I have watched, for example, I did watch the execution of Saddam Hussein when he was hanged, because remember they live streamed that. Mm-hmm. I did watch the execution of a few of the Americans who were decapitated by Al Qaeda. Mm-hmm. I thought that everyone that said that you shouldn't be showing the falling man, you know, from the World Trade Center, the people falling down, that it's not proper to show that. I also, early on, and then they, I don't know whether, you know, they censored it or whatever, but when Charlie Kirk was killed, I saw the up-close video.
2: Mm-hmm.
1: And it's horrific. And I just feel that as an adult, there are, the Charlie Kirk thing, I didn't know that was, I was going to, that that's what it was going to be at that point. I didn't know it was going to be that close. And it was close. Mm-hmm. You know, the camera was probably as far away as I am to the wall over there. And so it's brutal. I mean, absolutely brutal to see that. And it was just on X, like 15 minutes after it happened, somebody had it. And I never saw that again. I didn't see it.
2: In fact, it was hard to avoid.
1: Yeah, well, yeah, you're right. It was
2: You actually didn't have to look for it. Yeah. It was everywhere. Right.
1: And there was one that was further away afterwards.
2: Yeah.
1: That was still
2: But the close-up one was repeated in my feed
1: A while. I want to know. I'm an adult, and I want to know the brutality of our enemies.
2: Mm-hmm.
1: You know, I want to know that because it makes it crystal clear knowing the enemy that we face. And I think it's very important to know exactly what the philosophy and what the actions are of your enemies. Now, Nidal Hassan, we know what he did. There's no doubt he's guilty whatsoever. I don't know if I'll watch the execution or not. If it's live stream, I probably won't go out of my way, you know, to do it. And I get no enjoyment out of watching. I don't get any enjoyment out of watching anybody executed. There may be a sense of justice or relief for the family, but I don't get any joy out of seeing any human being killed, even if it's necessary in the criminal justice system to do it, which I believe in cases it is. I will get no thrill out of seeing somebody shot to death. But the fact is, I do believe that when the government is involved in any action, there should be transparency to the adults in our society. And I know the transparency they'll say is there's always witnesses to execution. So I guess the question would be, what is the degree of the transparency? That's the only thing that you're questioning. It's like the death penalty to begin with. The people that say, well, I'm against, you know, normally I'm against the death penalty, but this guy, you know, for example, somebody who's, you know, a pedophile who kills a child. People will say, well, that's the exception to the rule of the death penalty. Well, no, you do believe in the death penalty. It's just your standard for the death penalty is different.
2: Mm-hmm.
1: But you still believe in the death penalty. It's not, oh, I don't believe in the death penalty, but this is the exception to the rule. No, then you believe in the death penalty. There are certain crimes that you believe should be punished by death. So that's how I look at it. I think there's a good question. If you show it publicly, will it? Because we do live in a country. I really haven't thought about it much why. But we live in a country where a lot of times people don't want to see, even if they're for the sausage, they don't want to see how it's made.
2: Mm-hmm.
1: They want it, but they don't want to watch it. And that's fine. You don't have to, and the witnesses will let you know. But I also think that if you do want to know as an adult and you want that personal transparency, that the government does owe it to you.
2: Mm-hmm.
1: The question is, what is the degree?
2: Well, again, making it available doesn't make it mandatory.
1: No, it does not. No.
2: And if it's offering transparency, then it becomes the choice of the people, the individual, to witness or not. And you decide whether or not that's something that has value and meaning. And is relevant to you.
1: Remember the crime.
2: Mm-hmm. Oh, I'll never forget.
1: An enemy of the United States.
2: Yeah.
1: Whom brutally murdered 13 people.
2: Mm-hmm.
1: 13 soldiers and wounded 32 others back in 2009.
2: Mm-hmm.
1: Don't forget the crime.
2: Mm-hmm.
1: And so... it was really interesting that, you know, anybody who would watch it is bloodthirsty. Not necessarily. In the things that I have watched, I wish I didn't have to watch it. But as an adult, I feel many times, you know, and the one thing about The Falling Man, I remember after that, there was a big controversy. And I forgot the newspaper shouldn't have showed it. The hell they shouldn't.
2: It was the reality of what was going on that day.
1: It was the reality of what the enemy of the United States. It was the result of their actions. It was the consequences of the terrorist attack on the World Trade Center. I'm an adult. I want to know that. Mm-hmm. And is there a terror in me? Yeah, and there should be a little bit. Because when I know that those people knew at some point that they may have to jump instead of being burned to death, I don't want to let that one go.
2: Yeah.
1: You know, I don't want, and the fact, you know, we can look at it modern day right now with Mandami supporting, you know, the Islamic Jihad, and that's what he does. There's mm-hmm. no difference. They believe the same thing. And it's like, don't you understand what they're about? And the only way, the reason that they go after Israel is because they feel the only defense they have is to say, without evidence, without the facts on the ground, that Israel is doing something worse than we would do, which, of course, is ridiculous. There is no facts to back it up. So I'm just, you know, I believe that the adults of society should be able to see what the government does. I have no control how anybody reacts. You know, somebody may watch the shooting of Nidal Hassan and cheer. I've got no control over that. People are their own individuals. It's the point that, do you have a right as an adult in a society, in a free society, to see the consequences of our enemies and our reaction to it? And if I did watch it, I'm not, you know, if it happened to be on and I could do it, I'm not going to go out of my way to do it. But if it was on and I watched it, would it change my opinion of whether the death penalty was justified or not for him? And the question would be, no, as a rational, critical thinking adult, it wouldn't change it at all.
2: No. No, whether I witness it or not, it doesn't change the opinion.
1: Right, right. And do I basically trust the system that exists today where, you know, they bring the witnesses in? And I think we know that they're not trying to hide anything after seeing what happened in Tennessee.
2: Yeah.
1: When it comes to the death penalty.
2: Right. And that botched execution also does not change my opinion
1: of the death,
2: on
1: right.
2: the death penalty
1: right.
2: whatsoever.
1: Right.
2: You can talk about methods. You could talk about changing protocol. You could talk about a number of things. You can talk about other botched executions. You can have the discussion. Doesn't change my mind about the death penalty. It doesn't. And, you know, I mean, she's walking around and the lawyer says she's kind of out of it, kind of got a foggy brain and the whole thing, and she's angry and all of that. And there's going to be a lot in the media that's going to be, you know, going forward, portrayed about, you know, what should we do about this? And this is one reason to abolish the death penalty. Actually, it's not. It isn't.
1: And yes, I do know the arguments out there. I haven't been able to get the legal papers yet that actually the legal precedent in the military is no public executions.
2: Mm-hmm.
1: And so there may be a lawsuit based on that. I've seen that argument made. I haven't actually read where that exists yet.
2: Yeah, right.
1: So, but I do know that argument. And it is an argument. Yeah, it is an argument that, well, no, if it's against the law, if Congress has made a law, or is it a rule that the Pentagon put together or the arm or whatever,
2: yeah.
1: We'll find out.
2: Mm-hmm.
1: We are Red Eye Radio.
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1: We are Red Eye Radio. He's Eric Cronin. I'm Gary McNamara. You know, I was reading an article from Reuters about the execution of Nidal Hassan, which I think is December 3rd is what it's scheduled for right now, and whether it should be live streamed. And he said, look, the Supreme Court, this was it Eugene Fidel, a lawyer, author, military law expert, lectures at Yale, and said, you know, this has never been adjudicated or, you know, by the Supreme Court. They've never looked at this. Supreme Court might say, well, we allowed it back in 1790, public executions, so there is no law against it. Again, I did see some arguments saying, no, it's against the rules of the army. I don't know if that's the case or not. But yeah. We'll find out. But he would have to sue himself in federal court to stop it.
2: Right.
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5: The first Atlantic hurricane of 2026 is approaching the states. With your 3 o'clock report, I'm Lee Mowen, breaking now. Hurricane Isaias is now a Category 2 storm and is expected to hit land sometime later today. Here's its effects early on.
6: With gas prices already on the rise in the U.S. and diesel at near record highs, the storm forcing major oil companies to evacuate rigs. Producers halting nearly two-thirds of all oil production in the Gulf and more than half of gas production, which could send gas and fuel prices even higher.
5: ABC's Stephanie Ramos, the tri-state is only expected to get the rain remnants of the hurricane late Saturday into Sunday.
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7: Heading for daybreak on Friday. It's going to be crystal clear, a 7 a.m. temperature of 50 degrees. As for our Friday event, it's just bright sunshine and a high of 80. At night, mainly clear. We drop to 58. But for the weekend, it's going to be rather windy and wet. From your severe weather station, I'm 9 First Warning Chief Meteorologist Steve Raleigh. 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
5: The trial of Rodney Hinton Jr. resumes this morning. He's accused of killing Deputy Larry Henderson. In the first full day of testimony, we heard from Cincinnati Police Officer Kyle Cole, who became visibly upset when recalling his efforts to save Henderson's life. We also heard from Hamilton County Deputy Tyler Large and several motorists, including one right behind Hinton's car. The trial is expected to last around 3 weeks. Jury selection wrapped up Wednesday. A citizen journalist and Sherelle Fuller was also charged in contempt of court and barred from the trial. Meantime, more charges on the way for an area assistant principal who's already facing sex crimes against student charges.
8: A Cincinnati Public School administrator was already facing sexual battery charges involving a 16-year-old student at Aiken. Now, Steve Barton's been indicted on charges involving four more victims. Two were 15 and two were 17. All were students at Aiken, where Barton was an assistant principal, a position prosecutor Connie Pillage says he expected.

0: State to play additional games. We don't know how many quite yet, but the Lyman family are happy with the settlement. Bengals injury report from Thursday. Ja'Marr Chase returned to practice, was in limited condition. T. Higgins did not participate, but he was at practice jogging. Also limited, Brian Cook, B.J. Hill, Dexter Lawrence, Dalton Reisner, and Swayze Bozeman. Bengals visit the Dolphins Sunday afternoon at 1 o'clock. Cyclones announced all 36 of their home games will be televised on the Rock Entertainment Sports Network, 19.3 over the air, 253 on Ultra Fiber, 999 on Spectrum. There's now 8 days left until the season begins. The Cincinnati Cyclones will visit the Indy Fuel next Saturday. Your next update is at 3:30. I'm Lee Mowen, News Radio 700 WLW.
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9: 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Gary McNamara and Eric Hurley talk about everything from politics to social issues and news of the day. 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
10: All across the USA, we are Red Eye Radio. Over there is Eric Hurley. I'm Gary McNamara. Hi.
11: Hello.
10: All right, looking at the path of Hurricane Isaias. Excuse me, Hurricane America. It's in the Gulf. The first hurricane, think about this. We are at October 9th. It is the first hurricane of the Atlantic season.
11: It's one of the latest in history, actually,
10: is 1966.
11: It became, when was it established as a hurricane? Was it on the 8th or 9th?
10: Probably on the 8th.
11: Yeah.
10: Yeah.
11: I thought the 9th before that was the latest date, but that's what I saw somewhere, but.
10: Looks like by the time it gets, I know they've got a ton of wind shear up there. I was looking at the path, of it, the actual live path radar of it. It doesn't look like a super well-defined eye is ever going to, be constructed. But it's still a 2 right now, 105 mile an hour winds. They expect it will hit as a 1. So,
11: yeah,
10: whether it's 95, 90, still. And right where I was,

0: weeks ago.
1: Yeah.
0: Is where you, because it goes counterclockwise, and so the winds are going to be pushing probably, and I see they put an evacuation order to my old home of Navarre and Navarre Beach, Florida, which is just east of Pensacola. Last I saw, it looks like the eye goes over Pensacola. So, but they've seen worse.
1: Yeah.
0: I'll say this. They've seen worse than that. But the evacuation orders, I know I got the notification because I just pay attention to what happens in my old home of Navarre. Mm-hmm. And they started evacuating the island, Navarre Island, yesterday. So
1: yeah.
0: Navarre Beach.
1: Yeah.
0: The barrier. So, but you say the exactly where the eye is going to be is unclear. Current models show the center of Isaias coming onshore anywhere between eastern Mississippi to the western tip of the Florida panhandle. And right now I'm looking at the latest. I just have the National Hurricane Center. It looks like, Pensacola or a little bit. West it will hit the eye,
1: right?
0: So, but yeah, you know, when I lived there, there was never a hurricane, never a tropical storm. I think I was there for 3 summers and never had that. So, but yeah, it's really, really late now. There's been some doozies in the Pacific this year,
1: yeah.
0: So, some real what we saw last week was part of what Polo. That was in the Pacific. That's
1: right.
0: When we had 4 straight days of rain.
1: Yeah.
0: All right. Fiscal front. The fiscal year was over September 30th. The federal budget deficit totaled $2 trillion fiscal year 2026. $218 billion more than the deficit recorded in fiscal year 2025. Expect the Democrats to use that. Even though they would increase it a lot more, it doesn't matter.
1: Yeah.
0: That's up from February when the CBO expected this year's deficit to be only $1.9 trillion and significantly higher than last year's deficit of $1.8 trillion. And they say here, the analysis by National Review, what caused the fiscal gap to widen? And this is based on government figures, by the way. It was not falling tax receipts from last year's reconciliation law, since total revenue was up by 3%. Income and payroll tax revenue together increased by $255 billion or 6%. So it wasn't less revenue that came in. More revenue came in. It was, of course, all about spending.
1: Right.
0: Outlays in fiscal year 2026 were $7.4 trillion, the CBO estimates, 6% more than fiscal year 2023. Said it's true the Trump administration and Republicans in Congress have cut spending in some visible areas, and they go through the departments, but spending on Social Security rose by $86 billion, or 5%, because of increases in average benefits and in the number of beneficiaries. Hey, I was one of those. I was one of those.
1: Yeah.
0: Medicare and Medicaid each grew by 8% or $132 billion combined because of increased enrollment and higher health care costs. Net interest costs also continue to spiral upward as debt accumulated and interest rates jumped. Serving expenditures, this is interest, rose by $111 billion last year, or 11%, the greatest increase of any single category. And we talked about this before. That's the problem. You get into this never-ending cycle of interest.
1: Yeah.
0: And it's not going to come down anytime soon. And this is something that we warned a long time ago. And we knew the Fed was keeping interest rates super low in order to be able to service the debt easier.
1: Well, the principal amount, obviously, on the debt is growing.
0: Yes.
1: You know, so as the principal amount grows and the interest rates are what they are, you're going to see a greater and greater acceleration of the interest payments. And at some point, I don't know when that will be. I really hope I'm not around to see it. We will reach that threshold of not being able to service the interest payments alone on the national debt.
0: And the analysis points out the problem here. We are reaching the point where the interest on the debt exceeds economic growth.
1: Yes.
0: Ensuring that the debt will keep rising, even if we somehow balance the underlying budget, which we won't.
1: No.
0: The entitlement programs driving the... By the way, I've seen that yesterday. Stop calling them entitlement programs! Don't call... Why are you calling them entitlement programs? I paid into those programs, so I'm entitled to get it. So why are you calling it an entitlement program?
1: That's what an actual entitlement program is.
0: Exactly. It's just like... I saw that a bunch yesterday. They said the entitlement programs driving the deficit, Social Security, Medicare, and Medicaid. Now, you can make the case that Medicaid should not be viewed as an entitlement program because you don't specifically put in for Medicaid.
1: Right.
0: But they said Social Security, Medicare, and Medicaid run on autopilot, expanding each year based on predetermined formulas. They are projected to grow much larger over the next 10 years. Congress has zero appetite to reform these programs and make them fiscally sound. Before 2026, the deficit eclipsed $2 trillion only in the pandemic years of 2020 and 2021. And we had never seen a deficit of even $1 trillion except in the 4 years after the 2008 financial crisis. Based on current law, and this is just the growth because of Social Security, Medicare, and Medicaid, the CBO projects will hit $3 trillion within a decade, $4 trillion by 2042, $5 trillion by 2046, $6 trillion by 2049, $8 trillion by 2055.
1: Wow.
0: This is baseline, assuming no new recessions, wars, tax cuts, or spending programs. So they're lowballing it.
1: Yeah.
0: And also assuming interest rates on the debt stay indefinitely below where they currently are. So what they're saying is we're lowballing it to the point where it's not even based in reality now. And that projection on the deficit is unsustainable.
1: Yeah.
0: You know, you and I talked about that it was... where did it start now? The whole thing about, the poll that was done. You know, and then it started. That just went viral on social media. And it was, they did a survey of the baby boomers.
1: Hmm.
0: And boomers say, do not cut our Social Security benefits, even if young people have to pay more. Oh, man, that just set off a war on social media.
1: Yeah.
0: And I chuckled at it because everybody is arguing what is not going to happen. You know, and it was, you know, I know Matt Walsh was on it. You know, Social Security benefits people that have acquired the most wealth. So they should be willing to take a cut. And then that created people saying, I put in my whole dang life for this. What are you talking about? And his point was, that the government's to blame for it, but the people that are more wealthy should take the hit. Well, there's a big problem on that, and that's because if you look at the median, the median is like $2,200 a month that people pull in. So that means half the people make more than $2,200, half the people make less, retired people, than $2,200. You can't cut that $2,200.
1: No.
0: And you start cutting Social Security, you actually do it. And so all these things that people are talking about, well, this is what we should do. Well, we know what they're going to do. Doesn't matter what you think should be done. It's what is acceptable that politicians don't get slaughtered because of the decisions that they make.
1: No, I think there eventually will be a means test. I think the left is going to push for that. I think the way the GOP is going, the GOP may join them.
0: No, I think they will. You and I have talked about what the solution will be. The solution will be to take off the cap, number one.
1: Yep.
0: That'll give you a couple more years breathing room.

0: And then we believe they're not going to raise, you know, I wouldn't be surprised, though, if they said, you know, that nobody over a certain level can. The only way you can do it is to ensure that some people get fewer benefits. You tax people more who will get fewer benefits.
1: Yes.
0: Right?
1: Yeah.
0: And you raise the cap so the cap, you know, goes all the way up. So the rich who will not collect are paying a lot more. And yes. Then the original intent of Social Security gets blown up.
1: Right.
0: And it becomes a senior welfare program mm-hmm. when you put in means testing and when you say, okay, now we're going to start taxing these people a lot more. And I do believe that if they do tax on the, what is it, 6.5% each side?
1: 6.25.
0: Mm-hmm. Wait a minute. I was going to say, oh, I don't pay it anymore. Yeah, I do. What about people like me? I'm still paying FICA.
1: Mm-hmm.
0: That's not fair.
1: Mm-hmm.
0: Anybody convinced because I said it's not fair for me? Anybody convinced?
1: Nobody cares.
0: Anybody taking my side now?
1: Nobody cares.
0: Okay, I didn't think so. But, you know, I would see that they say, well, over a certain income, you have to pay 10%. You know, and that would be $5 million, $6 million. And if they are going to raise it initially, I do think I would not be surprised if they did that. And at the same time said, okay, we're also going to raise the corporate side of it. That companies have to pay, you know, 7% or 8%. Because they know, politicians know, that for some reason the American public are the biggest suckers in the world. And if you say, let's tax the evil corporations, which is a stealth tax on the people, they'll go for it.
1: Well, and in fact, I think the first thing they'll do is they'll lift the cap. But then beyond that, they may do these two simultaneously, go after corporations to pay more. And it will be gradual. It will be, okay, you're going to have to pay the employer portion will be 7.2%.
0: Mm-hmm. Yep.
1: You know, over a 5-year period. And then it will jump to, you know, in whatever year, it will jump to 8.2%. And then it will, you know, again, for the rich, they'll come back and they'll say, after, you know, so many years, you're also going to be, and if you're making this much, you're going to pay this much. That, and they'll get away with it.
0: Yeah.
1: The populace will not stand in the way of that. And there are enough populace on both sides. And that's how they'll do it.
0: Yeah. I don't see any long-term reform. Or any type, it is. I mean, it's stupid, but it is political death to say maybe we should privatize part of it.
1: I don't see that happening. Yeah, it is. I don't see how. You're just not going to get the votes for it, because there's an argument to be made that okay, you privatize it. How do you go through that transition? Or you do what's called a payout, a one-time buyout. Right? A buyout option. All right. So we can do a buyout option, say at the age of, starting at the age of 62 or 65, whatever it might be. It's going to be a one-time buyout. Well, all right. That person takes that buyout and then doesn't do well financially beyond that and lives to 105. And then is on welfare.
0: Is on the welfare system.
1: For right. many of those years, that would be the concern.
0: Because even if you had a private portion, it would have to be, there's no way they're not going to make it mandatory.
1: Right. And the buyout thing, by the way, also wouldn't work because it would be such large amounts to so many people that it would be upfront expense. You couldn't get that passed. You're just not going to get that passed.
0: Yeah.
1: So I, you know, it's the rich, the corporations, that's who they'll go after. And then the means test.
0: Yeah.
1: You know, well, you've done everything right. You saved, you put everything in your 401k. And if you have they'll likely start or, you know, go somewhere in a, I don't know, net worth of $5 million. in liquid assets, you know, and if you've got more than that, you don't qualify. And at that point, it becomes a welfare program. And it doesn't matter how much you paid into it. There will be plenty of people who don't get it.
0: I wonder if there will be an effort to equalize payments across the board. You know, for somebody who made $30,000, why are they only making this amount? While somebody who's making $100,000 was making this amount, you take that away.
1: It could be. Could be.
0: I wonder if they'll eventually take away collecting the 62.
1: Maybe. They may move that up to 65, maybe.
0: Or, no, 66, 67 it is. I think it's 67 now, isn't it?
1: At 67, but they may maybe moved up by a few years.
0: Oh, move up early for a few years. Okay.
1: Yeah.
0: Yeah. We are Red Eye Radio.
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21: 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Oh, honey, he's still not smiling.
22: Maybe he's not a smiler.
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1: And he is Eric Cronin. I'm Gary McNamara. Welcome and good morning. 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You know, we were talking about the deficit, $2 trillion, and on X, I saw, I forgot when I saw it sometime yesterday, Ron DeSantis, and I'm like, he's running. He's running.
2: No doubt.
1: He says almost every candidate this cycle is trying to address the issue of rising costs that have battered families in the past, in the post-COVID era. Yet how many are addressing the reason why things have become more expensive in the first place? The institutionalization of massive borrowing and spending is a formula for persistent inflation and declining purchasing power. I went, he's running.
2: Yeah.
1: He's running.
2: No, he's making the case. And, you know, if there's going to be a challenge to J.D. Vance, at least he can ramp up, you know, at this point. You can make points that are going to be debate points, if that is to be the case. If those two are going to be going at it on a debate stage in 28, then that's, you know, he's got plenty of time. And you see Ted Cruz, and it makes you wonder who else will come out and basically start making their case. Because otherwise, you know, if you're going to stay where you're at for Ted Cruz in the Senate, then you're not going to go as far as you've gone. He's not going to debate the policies that are in place. And you build your case now, but Ron DeSantis has been building his case for weeks now that basically set up the debate stage between him and J.D. Vance. And it's, we'll see what happens.
1: Because I see Ted Cruz.
2: Mm-hmm.
1: Who else? Here's a question. Oh, I have to throw this out there.
2: Mm-hmm.
1: Because she has been speaking a lot on social media about going after our energy and not energy from like Venezuela. And that's Sarah Palin.
2: Yeah.
1: And I'm like, is she thinking? Because she's been very active. Because I didn't see anything at all. And all of a sudden she starts promoting the fact we should be getting our energy from America, not foreign places. And I went, she's attacking the president.
2: Yeah.
1: Everyone, I mean, not J.D. Vance, maybe. Well, J.D. Vance, too, because what did he differ from the president on? Oh, yeah. When he was saying, no, affordability is something we have to be concerned with, after the president said basically affordability wasn't a big deal.
2: Right.
1: And he disagreed. So you've got Ted Cruz, you've got DeSantis, you've got Sarah Palin, and her name hasn't come up. And maybe this is just a coincidence, but I'm like, why is she speaking up so much about domestic energy?
2: And she phrased it when she said, drill, baby, drill. She said, my drill, baby, drill plan.
1: Yes. Yeah.
2: You know, she took ownership of it. And I thought to myself, well, okay.
1: Well,
2: now.
1: Come on, that's the oil company's plan.
2: We all know who's in control here. But it's, you know, the idea of that, because it leaves open this, you know, pretty sizable field. It makes me wonder if Marco Rubio might change his mind between now and 28. If it is going to be more of an open field. And then, again, you know, you look at J.D. Vance. It was a few months ago the president said, well, it's going to be J.D. Vance. It wasn't this ringing endorsement like, I believe it should be J.D. Vance. It was more like, yeah, I think it's going to be J.D. Vance, because that's the natural, you know, turn of events in that case. That's how it actually goes down, is that the Veep is going to run. Well, until you get a ringing endorsement. And then we have to ask the question, by 2028, and no one knows this, what will MAGA itself be? I don't know what it is now compared to what it was in 24.
1: Well,
2: and that's a pretty short window of
1: right, but,
2: 24
1: but,
2: months.
1: But that's the problem with it. The yeah. problem with MAGA is MAGA initially was specific ideas.
3: Yeah, that's my whole point.
1: Now, and now MAGA is what the president
3: yep.
1: believes today.
2: Right. And it's and then who is MAGA? I mean, can you inherit MAGA if your last name isn't Trump?
1: Well, when Trump changed his mind on some things, you had people, you had Trump supporters saying the president isn't MAGA anymore. I'm more MAGA than the president. You'd yeah. see that a lot on social media. And then remember the debate? Well, you cannot be more MAGA than the president because the president is MAGA. And we're like, when a title is no longer about clearly well-defined issues where you stand, and it becomes the brand of the personality instead of what it originally was,
3: yeah.
1: then it loses its impact.
2: Right. And if you can't define it within a certain set of principles that you have to apply, then it's, at that point, it's lost. It doesn't mean anything. Anybody can claim ownership to it, you know, and it's not going to go anywhere for you. Now,
1: can I add Chris Christie, by the way? He said he might run again.
2: Well, I think we can. We can if he and Kucinich can jump in. Go ahead.
1: That's okay. Nice. So you're in agreement with me. I think the people that have the greatest chance and will make the greatest chance to make the biggest impact. I won't predict who would win the nomination in 2028. It's too far out.
3: Yeah.
1: But at the top of the list is Vance. And in my opinion, it's not Cruz, it's DeSantis.
2: I think right now it's DeSantis. Yes.
1: I think Cruz is a level beneath that.
2: Mm-hmm.
1: And Chris Christie is a non-figure.
2: He's not on the radar at all.
1: I don't see he's on the radar. Don Lemon might be more on the radar.
2: Yes.
1: By the way, Don Lemon, not on the Republican side. I know that, folks.
2: Yeah.
1: But Don Lemon said he's 65 to 70% sure he may run for president if the people make it clear that they want him.
2: Right. Yeah.
1: All right. Here's one. Because I was thinking woman and then Sarah Palin.
2: Yeah.
1: You know, but I look at it and I just don't see, I don't see the Republican Party wanting to go back. And by the way, I'm using this not as an insult, but just as a label, a political has-been.
2: Yeah.
1: Does that make sense? I'm not trying to insult, you know, for example, a Sarah Palin, because I agree with her, on that. Now, the whole climate change thing with her. But I view her as somebody who's, you know, you think about it, you're going all the way back to 2008.
2: Yeah.
1: You're almost going back 20 years. That's like somebody in the 1940s, you know, who was, you know, already a candidate, you know, for the executive branch, president or vice president, you know, coming back almost 20 years later.
2: Yeah.
1: And I just don't see it. And I don't see that somebody who's 20 years younger than me or 30 years younger than me, somebody in their 30s or their 40s, or by that time, 100 years younger than me, they don't even know who Sarah Palin is.
2: No. When you've been out of the game for so long, it's hard to become relevant again. It's hard to reinvent yourself, but also it's hard to overcome the top contenders that are clearly ahead of you. And that would be J.D. Vance, because he's the Veep, and Governor DeSantis.
1: And most of the time he has a very good presence. He's getting, I just wonder what it's going to be like tomorrow. He's getting blistered for the statement he made yesterday when somebody asked him to define socialism.
2: Oh, wow. Yeah. Oh, my gosh. It was.
1: Want me to play it?
2: Yeah.
1: Okay.
2: Yes.
1: Here it is.
2: Yeah.
1: All right.
2: All right, here we go. Audio here.
1: Audio?
2: Yeah.
1: Thank you. Okay.
3: How do you define socialism personally, and why do you think socialist candidates are popping up everywhere across the country?
4: Oh, man. I guess... It's honestly, it's a hard term to define these days, because very often socialism, you know, classically you would think socialism is about prioritizing workers. And yet in reality, I guarantee that most of the self-described socialists running across the United States of America are going to howl about this announcement today, which is prioritizing American workers over foreign workers. So I don't know what the term means anymore. I think in reality, what it actually means in the American context is that you want to replace American workers with foreign workers, and you want boys to play in girls' sports. That's what unites the socialists that I see running across the United States of America today. You know, it's
1: and he's getting blistered in conservative circles for that. Even people that support him going, give a better answer. Because we all know what socialism is.
2: We know what socialism is.
1: Government. The term has not changed. They may believe in other things, but socialism hasn't changed. It's the it is the government wanting much more control of capital.
2: Yes. And
1: then communism is when private property goes away and government ownership of
2: controlling people's lives, and then eventually we get into the you could have led to those other items,
1: right?
2: But you have to start with the basics of what socialism is, and it just seemed like he was caught off guard by that question, which he typically is not.
1: No, he's not, because I think he debates very, very well. And I understand that if you're just speaking to general people, I go, that's what the socialist is. They want to, you know, whatever. But what surprised me, and this is why I'm like, okay, people are starting to take sides about whether they want a candidate or not, was how quickly that went viral on social media and the criticism from Republicans on that.
2: Right.
1: That was the thing that got me.
2: Yeah.
1: That's when I went, oh, okay.
2: Yeah.
1: And you know, social media I think DeSantis is smart. He's laying out everything. Cruz is laying out everything on social media, because social media, to me, drives the beltway.
2: Yeah.
1: People actually pay attention to that.
2: Yes.
1: The public may not be, but if you're talking about donors and other politicians, they're all paying attention to what's on X.
2: Oh, yeah. Yeah. It's a smart move by DeSantis. You talk about, again, the experience also of being a governor. And how he transformed politically the state of Florida is huge. Now, again, it's an uphill battle when you're going in and you're going to take on the Veep who wants to run. That's always an uphill battle, and we'll see how far it goes. But
1: does the question come down to, seen a lot of this, if Trump doesn't endorse Vance, then it's open at that point.
2: If he doesn't endorse Vance, that's a huge hit on Vance. I mean, he gets the lift from Trump. There will still be that influence, regardless of what happens in the midterms here in a few weeks. Trump will still have the influence on a significant portion of the base. You know, and I guess, you know, you have to put the asterisk there and include anything that might happen that works against Trump between now and then. And then it could be that, well, you're carrying baggage from being part of the Trump administration. But I think if you don't get Trump's endorsement, then that gives DeSantis the upper hand, I think.
1: We are Red Eye Radio.
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1: We're Red Eye Radio. He's Eric Cronin. I'm Gary McNamara. All right. So many great stories yesterday, but this was one of my favorites. The Obama Presidential Center and Library opened just a little over 3 months ago.
2: Yeah.
1: And the employees who work there are already complaining about poor working conditions, cuts in pay, hours and benefits, and saying that their concerns are being ignored by the people in charge of the Obama Center and Library, and so they're demanding a union.
2: Are there any ATMs in the building? Taking all the jobs.
1: Some of the problems include the center's recent halting of raises and promotions, an increase in their health care cost, and a reduction of paid time off, all which have led in the letter that they sent the employees that led to a high turnover rate and exiting employees, taking with them their institutional knowledge and expertise. New York Post says just how vital those 4 months of institutional knowledge are remains unclear.
2: Uh-huh.
1: But the workers included an ace in the hole in their pitch to change things and get a union. Obama's own glowing words endorsing unions in 2016.
2: There you go. Unionize.
1: God, I love it.
2: I want to see him picketing.

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8: The first Atlantic hurricane of 2026 is approaching the states. With your 4 o'clock report, I'm Lee Mowen, breaking now. Hurricane Isaias is now a Category 2 storm and is expected to hit land sometime later today. Here's its effects early on.
9: With gas prices already on the rise in the U.S. and diesel at near record highs, the storm forcing major oil companies to evacuate rigs. Producers halting nearly two-thirds of all oil production in the Gulf and more than half of gas production, which could send gas and fuel prices even higher.
8: ABC's Stephanie Ramos, the tri-state is only expected to get the rain remnants of the hurricane late Saturday into Sunday.
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11: Heading for daybreak on Friday. It's going to be crystal clear, a 7 a.m. temperature of 50 degrees. As for our Friday event, it's just bright sunshine and a high of 80. At night, mainly clear, we drop to 58. But for the weekend, it's going to be rather windy and wet. From your severe weather station, I'm 9 First Warning Chief Meteorologist Steve Raleigh. 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
12: The trial of Rodney Hinton Jr. resumes this morning. He's accused of killing Deputy Larry Henderson. In the first full day of testimony, we heard from Cincinnati Police Officer Kyle Cole, who became visibly upset when recalling his efforts to save Henderson's life. We also heard from Hamilton County Deputy Tyler Large and several motorists, including one right behind Hinton's car. The trial is expected to last around 3 weeks. Jury selection wrapped up Wednesday. A citizen journalist and Sherelle Fuller was also charged in contempt of court and barred from the trial. Meantime, more charges on the way for an area assistant principal who's already facing sex crimes against student charges.
13: A Cincinnati Public School administrator was already facing sexual battery charges involving a 16-year-old student at Aiken. Now, Steve Barton's been indicted on charges involving four more victims. Two were 15 and two were 17. All were students at Aiken, where Barton was an assistant principal, a position prosecutor Connie Pillage says he exploited. Barton's accused of taking students out of class, taking them shopping into private locations to get close to them. Even sending them money through Cash App. Sexual battery charges are felonies that carry a potential sentence of 6 to 18 months on each count. Brian Combs, News Radio, 700 WLW.
12: School bus drivers and first student returns to the bargaining table this morning against their union as transportation for Princeton City School students continues to be affected. The latest offer would bump wages up over 27% across 4 years, the top paychecks hitting $40 an hour. First student also filed a labor complaint and accused the union of bad faith bargaining. The strike is now a week into the work stoppage.
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12: Thursday night high school football. Northwest defeats Dunbar 32-17. The Knights are now 6-1. Elder wide receiver.

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0: Now, it's Red Eye Radio. Gary McNamara and Eric Harley talk about everything from politics to social issues and news of the day. Whether you're up late or you're just starting your day, welcome to the show from the Relief Factor Studios. This is Red Eye Radio.
1: All across America. He's Eric Harley and I'm Gary McNamara. If you wonder what we're laughing about as we start this hour, it was simply that, you know, the post that the president put out yesterday that I'm sure part of that was tongue in cheek.
2: Where he just said if you
1: won't use the term super intelligence instead of artificial intelligence, that you're the enemy. And Eric and I said, well, the problem is when I hear SI, you know, because it's AI.
2: We were going the same place.
1: If it's SI, I'm thinking
2: Sports Illustrated.
1: As I told you, women in bikinis on exotic islands, because it's Sports Illustrated.
2: Well, it's the only issue I paid attention to. Sports.
1: So that's the problem that you have there. Speaking of sports.
2: Yeah.
1: You know, I come in the, we have a tollway here
2: that cuts
1: right through, you know, the middle of we got a lot of tollways, but this one,
2: it's mostly tollways.
1: this one goes right.
2: I think my street is a tollway that I live on. I'm pretty sure. Yeah.
1: This one cuts right through. If you see Fort Worth and Dallas, this one cuts right up the middle, right to the airport.
2: Yeah.
1: I used to take, you know, different ways to work, and when I started here, the tollway didn't exist. It didn't go all the way out there.
2: Right.
1: You know, to near where I live. So I would take the regular highways, and it's horrible, you know, because you're just that much closer to downtown Dallas.
2: Yeah, with regular people, it's like you.
1: Well, it's sort of like, you know, when I have to fly coach.
2: Yeah.
1: You know, when I'm back there with the cattle.
2: Ooh.
1: And the cattle and the babies. I got upgraded to first class once, and a guy looked at me and goes, "This is first class. They're not supposed to allow babies up here." And I went, "I don't think that's a rule."
2: That's not a rule. It's like, by the way, for all these couples, you need to leave your emotional support baby at home. That's just
1: exactly. It's,
2: we've carried this too far.
1: But when I turned 66 years in 2 months,
3: yeah, it's just like.

0: Oh, that man, that was so long ago.
1: I said to myself, if I'm going to continue working afterwards, my luxury will be the tollway every day to work.
0: Yeah.
1: Every day. Because coming in, there's hardly any traffic.
0: Right, yeah.
1: And going home, there's zero traffic. I mean, if I... There are days where I don't see a taillight in front of me or a headlight behind me.
0: I live 2 miles, and there's been more construction in most of the time that we've been here in this building when we moved, like, really close to my house. There's been more construction between me and the studio than there's ever been in my entire over 30 years of living in this area.
1: So,
0: yeah,
1: so all of a sudden, and it's when I pass I-30, and yeah. I'm coming in, all of a sudden, whoa, what? Oh, man, the Cowboys must be playing. Oh, that's right, they are. They were losing.
0: I wouldn't call it playing, but they were on the field.
1: Yeah, and I'm saying to myself, so the whole thing was, I saw that they were losing, but I didn't know the final score, because when I got up, they were losing and then just doing a bunch of stuff and didn't even look at the, you know, the final score driving in. I'm like, oh, they lost. I can tell by the way people are driving.
0: Yeah. How's the drive? Are they driving slower or are they driving faster?
1: Oh, no, they're driving faster, going across lanes.
0: Oh, okay.
1: If you're a police officer, this would be the easiest way. You could fill the town's piggy bank.
0: Yeah.
1: And just one night.
0: Yeah, we won't say there's a quota, but there's a quota.
1: Well, if you're going to have a quota, that would be the time you could meet the quota.
0: Get it all done after one game. Giving Tampa Bay their first win.
1: Yeah, I know. That was...
0: Wow.
1: And so you're driving in, I'm just like, I don't like this. And the only time it ever happens, really, is if there's something at AT&T Stadium, which is about 4 miles, maybe 3 miles.
0: Yeah.
1: By the way, the crow flies were I-30 and...
0: Yeah.
1: The tollway, meet.
0: And if you're coming in after a George Strait concert there,
1: yeah,
0: then it's there's even more traffic because of the size of the pickups that are coming out of that parking lot.
1: Well, it's the same for Cowboys games.
0: True story.
1: But they're not $40,000 pickups.
0: Yeah. Yeah.
1: They're $100,000 pickups.
0: Yeah.
1: And just so many people, you know, heading north. So, but it's so funny because the first few miles on the tollway, there's nobody. I mean, there's nobody.
0: Yeah.
1: And it's great because when they made, you know, the tollway in my section is only, in one section, it's about 15 years old. In the other section, it's only 6 or 7 years old.
0: Right, right.
1: And so they actually, when you go through it, they actually have the road banked a tiny bit.
0: Yeah.
1: It's banked.
0: Right.
1: And so, you know, you go other highways that were built, you know, 50 years ago,
0: right?
1: They were built for 55 miles an hour, and everybody's going 75.
0: Yeah,
1: and you can actually feel the inertia as you're trying to, you know, you're making a, you know, there's a bend in the road and you're turning. It's like, oh man, the inertia, and none of that. It's just like
0: that. Same with the school zone in my neighborhood, right by my house. It's built for 20, not 55. I found that out the hard way.
1: Ooh.
0: Yeah.
1: Yeah.
0: Yeah.
1: You didn't. He's
0: no,
1: he's,
0: I would never drive 55 in the.
1: But yeah, so when the whole SI thing though, when I put that, I burst out laughing. He goes, "You're the enemy if you're not saying SI." And I'm like, "Well, nobody's going to say SI."
0: Sports, I don't know. Illustrated.
1: You know, he is for some reason obsessed with things that don't matter. You know, the whole name thing. You know, as we said, when you had some Republicans out there cheering and going, yeah, look at how much he upset the Canadians because he called it Lake. You know, it's no longer Lake Ontario. And we're like, well, that didn't even come from Canada.
0: Yeah.
1: It doesn't even make any sense.
0: Right.
1: And I said, if this is where we both agree with this, if this is where the Republican Party is this where the victories are, then you deserve to lose.
0: That if that's what you're going to focus on.
1: Yeah. If that's the kind of stuff, then you deserve to lose. I hope they don't. We've talked about that a lot. In fact, we have said that the fact that Trump is out there and he's not in swing states.
0: Right.
1: You know, he's in the places where he's trying to get his base together. And, you know, whatever that means. It means loyal Republicans. I haven't officially been a Republican since I think 2006, independent, but I've only voted in Republican primaries, and only voted, every single vote has been for a Republican candidate.
0: Yeah.
1: If you're telling me his base needs to be motivated to go out and vote, then they suck as a base.
0: Yeah.
1: Because I don't miss an election because I know what the Democrats are doing.
0: Yes.
1: But if this is where the, you know, we've talked about the Republican Party before, and when people would, you know, a few years ago would go, you guys are rhinos. It's like, well, we're technically not Republicans, but if we were, thank you.
0: Mm-hmm.
1: Because, yeah, we are rhinos because the Republican Party is moving left and socialist and we're not. And if that's what your bragging rights are, well, they're not selling. You can't sell it. And if that's what you're selling, that we need to be a more populist socialist party, the Republican Party, well, then expect to lose a lot of elections.
0: Well, this is the thing. Look, I'm not one of these guys that says, well, the party has to come together and everybody, the rank and file, we can't be blah, blah, blah, blah, blah, blah. Do what you want. But the fact of the matter is this. The bottom line is these fixable things that are wrong that with the GOP need to be fixed. And right now, my confidence level is at an all-time low that it's going to get done before 28. I hope I'm wrong. I'd love to say I'm wrong. And I would love to say if they win this November that they come back and, you know, when we get into the 28th cycle and things are going great and pricing is as much under control as it can be, well, then great. I'll say I'm wrong. I don't have any problem saying that. But I also don't have any problem criticizing the people that work for me, public servants, all of them. Especially the ones I vote for. The left, I know what they are. I know who they are. And I can sit and we need to, it's very important what we do. We play them in their own words so that everybody will have a full understanding. But for the GOP, they need to open their ears, pull their heads out of their asses and get to work. And it's that simple. And not necessarily in that order.
1: So a few things to chat about.
0: Yeah.
1: Here, the whole of criminal illegal immigrant in New York, because you know that blew up really quick, and Mamdani's out there saying, "I talked to, you know, basically I've been communicating with Trump and the White House to release this guy." Wait till you hear the story. They make it sound like this is some type of innocent civilian. This guy is already, you know, been a convicted criminal.
0: Yeah.
1: And has been arrested. DHS saying he's a part of the Dominican gang that actually came to formation decades back at Rikers.
0: Mm-hmm.
1: And, you know, this is a perfect example of a criminal illegal immigrant who you don't want on the streets.
0: Yeah.
1: Now, what happened precisely, we don't know. But this is, if you want it, this is where, and Mamdani is forced to, is because he was called everything by the mob out there. You say the mob is turning against, think about it. You cannot get more radical left than Mamdani, and the leftist mob is calling him a traitor.
0: Yep.
1: You can't sit there, you can't look at somebody like Mamdani and go, well, my God, this guy is pro-Hamas, he's pro-terrorism, he's pro-criminal illegal immigrants, and that's still not enough for the mob because he's trying to keep his poll numbers up by pretending, you know, oh, no, I'm a little bit more moderate while he really isn't. And the mob is saying, you can't pretend anymore. You can't pretend to move to the center.
0: Well, what you need to do, Mayor Mamdani, you need to, if you're going to live up to the expectations of the radicals, you need to get in to the jail and help the person break out of jail. That's where they are.
1: But that's where
0: you would
1: is.
0: Have to, you would set him free where he belongs
1: and
0: let him go home because I don't know. Is he a Maryland dad? Is he a Maryland man? Is he a New York man? How are we going to describe him in the media to make him sound all innocent?
1: A New York father.
0: A New York father. Yeah. Yeah. This is you know, this is the game. And if you don't play up to the game on your end, Mayor, and that's what, and you know, I'm only halfway joking. Sneak him out the back door of the jail, out of the prison, you know, get him on the streets. You're not doing enough if you don't free him yourself.
1: Or, you know, remember, this was not ICE targeting poor illegal immigrants on the corner trying to find a day job.
0: Right. Right.
1: This was targeted at somebody that had been released.
0: Yes.
1: With the criminal record, was released.
0: Mm-hmm.
1: Because of Sanctuary City policies.
0: Right.
1: Has a long arrest and criminal record.
0: Yeah.
1: And Mamdani has to, because after what happened, you know, last night, mm-hmm. with him trying to pretend that he mourns what happened,
0: yeah.
1: on October 7th,
0: mm-hmm.
1: the mob just said, that's not acceptable. And then he had to come out and just say, you need to release this criminal right now. It's like, my God, you've got to be kidding
0: yeah.
1: me. This was not about people who are looking for a pathway to citizenship, who have been good citizens and paid their taxes for a long time. And this is what we're trying to tell you. They want. Remember when Trump was criticized for saying so many illegal immigrants are the worst of the worst?
0: Right.
1: You know, the criminals yeah. that exist out
0: yeah,
1: there.
0: Yeah, the worst of them are coming over,
1: right.
0: and that's what he was saying.
1: Right.
0: And, of course, they turned it around and lied and said, he said they're all
1: right.
0: criminals.
1: Well, now they're proving they want the worst of the worst.
0: They're fighting
1: to
0: for
1: be
0: it.
1: Here illegally.
0: Yes.
1: They're fighting for it. They believe that Mamdani believes he's out there. Well, I don't know what he actually believes, but it sounds like he believes he's right on us. Now, I do yeah. believe he does believe in all this, the craziness, because he is as radical as you can get. But this is what it's about. You know, you saw, you know, the actress Deborah Messing from Will and Grace, who said, you know, we're not safe anymore.
0: Yeah.
1: Well, then here's Mamdani out there going, release the criminals.
0: You know, this is the thing. Deborah Messing is one in a line of many celebrities who haven't been to the Michael Rapaport level, but they've certainly said it's not safe to live in New York City. There's been a good handful of them, roughly a dozen that I know of, that have said in podcasts and interviews, I don't feel safe with my kids going to school in New York City anymore. I don't feel safe with my kids on the street anymore. I can't be there to protect them. And I, you know, this can't sustain.
1: And by the way, this is why Trump should not get chummy with somebody like Mamdani, as we yeah. said last
0: yeah.
1: week.
0: Yeah. Let Mamdani's fall be what it is going to be. Inevitably, this was going to happen. At some point, you become the oppressor. And Mamdani is learning this right now.
1: Yeah, he is. I mean, it's a perfect example of what we said.
0: Yep. Yep. Yep.
1: You're the supporter of the victims,
0: yep.
1: and victims for the far left are terrorists and illegal immigrant criminals.
0: Right.
1: And that's who the victims are.
0: Yeah.
1: If you don't stand up for them, then you become, Mamdani is now becoming the oppressor of
0: yes,
1: the left.
0: That's right. The turn is happening. Remember when Adams asked the court to do away with Sanctuary City policy in New York, and
1: yeah.
0: the court said no. You know, there were other things going on with Adams, but that was the beginning. That was the real turn.
1: The beginning of his downfall. Yeah.
0: Yeah.
1: yeah.
0: That was the real turn.
1: Where he said, we need to protect the citizens of New York City. What? You
0: what?
1: Can't be mayor. Get the hell out of here.
0: And I said at that time, there will not be a second term for Adams.
1: I know.
0: And I was right.
1: Jeez.
0: It's insane.
1: And please, while you allow the illegal immigrant criminals...
0: Yeah.
1: And while you are pro-terrorist, please regulate the size of our soft drinks.
0: That's right.
1: Because we aren't capable.
0: Or tax them and tax them.
1: And tax them.
0: And
1: yes.
0: tax them.
1: Yes. We are Red Eye Radio.
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0: Sarah Carney and I'm Gary McNamara. Welcome and good morning.
1: Happy Friday.
0: By the way, some economic stuff up there. We'll get to it. Did you see that officially the deficit for last year, because at the end of September was the end of the fiscal year?
1: Yeah.
0: $2 trillion. Oof. We spent another the deficit was, I think, $250 billion more than it was last year. Oof. So, oof. And this was in a supposedly fiscal a situation. Like I said, it's almost impossible to stop the spending. Neither the Democrats, the Democrats won't. And I'm sure they'll go after the Republicans for that in the midterms, that the deficit was higher than last year after they promised Doge and everything else. But the fact is, if they get in power, boom.
1: Yeah.
0: It's like El Sayed at I don't know if it was a debate or an interview that he was doing, where they talked about a pipeline to bring in fossil fuels, and they said, how would you bring it in? He goes, I wouldn't bring it in. We don't need fossil fuels. So they're as radical as you can get.
1: Yeah. And getting more radical by the minute.
0: But what did Homeland Security have to say about that ICE stop?
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7: 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Tammy Trujillo explains why.
9: The change follows a lawsuit accusing Hershey of deceptive marketing because the candies were pictured on the wrapper with jack-o'-lantern faces, but the actual chocolates were blank.
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1: And he is Eric Cronin. I'm Gary McNamara. Coming up, I got clickbait. Clickbaited. I'll have the details of that just here in the last couple of minutes. And Homeland Security responds to the ICE shooting of the illegal immigrant criminal in New York City in 1 minute.
2: I was in the store the other day, and I was looking at supplements. 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
1: So I'm conditioned wherever I go, Eric. Wherever I go, you know, and on social media, it'll pop up, you know, for and then you can sit there and click and, you know, get their updates. Different communities and cities across the nation that have, you know, their scanners.
2: Yeah.
1: You know, like DFW scanner.
2: Yeah.
1: And it's somebody, you know, scans what's going on, the police frequencies and reports what's going on.
2: Yeah.
1: You know, and it's really interesting because if there's an accident somewhere around me, and so really all the ones around me, whether it's DFW or Arlington, Texas scanner or, you know, Grand Prairie, whatever, you know, when it comes up, it's like, oh, okay, I got to avoid that particular area. Oh, look at this. There's a news item. The other day when there was that private airplane crash.
2: Yeah.
1: Here, that's how I learned about it. So I pay attention to it.
2: Mm-hmm.
1: Man, I got clickbaited here by Arlington Scanner.
2: Oh, boy.
1: That's the city of Arlington, Texas.
2: Yeah.
1: Because it said, incident, Arlington. Emergency crews are responding to AT&T Stadium following reports of yet another Dallas Cowboys collapse. Authorities are also investigating allegations that a professional football team has been reported operating out of the stadium this season. So far, investigators have found no evidence to support these claims. Fans are advised to avoid the area and, if possible, ESPN for the next 14 or 24 hours.
2: Yes.
1: No injuries reported, just shattered expectations. And it got me. I mean, it got me completely because all I saw was in the first paragraph where it said, incident, Arlington, emergency crews responding to AT&T Stadium, and you had me hooked at that point. I'm like, what the hell's going on? You know, there's a game there. I'm you know, what's the incident?
2: Yeah, I love it.
1: So, you, Arlington Scanner, you got me.
2: Yeah.
1: You got me hook, line, and sinker.
2: Good writing. Very funny.
1: I know. The only thing I can say is I wasn't suspicious because it's not April 1st.
2: Yeah.
1: It was April Fool's. But
2: yeah, but no, it's the reality of the Dallas Cowboys.
1: Yeah, you got me big time, and it was just, it happened at the bottom of the hour there. You were out talking to the crew, and I'm in here going, oh, my God, they got me big time.
2: Yeah.
1: I can't wait to tell Eric about this.
2: Yeah.
1: So here's Homeland Security and their statement that they put out following the shooting of the illegal immigrant criminal.
2: Mm.
1: And again, we don't know the specifics of it until you know the specifics of it. But it was a reaction of Mamdani, especially Mamdani, and the national, because it went viral. A couple of things went viral. Him saying, I've contacted the White House and ICE needs to be removed completely. We need to get rid of ICE and everything else. And it's like, okay, well, what are we actually talking about here? What information do we actually have That's what Mandani is saying. You know, there was a child in the car. It was 4 o'clock. It was busy. Well, it's always busy in New York. But you know, and the entire thing, as he's getting pounded by the crowd, calling him complicit.
2: Yeah.
1: The far left, and I believe it happened. I really believe, because I hadn't seen this until yesterday when he, you know, went to that one when everybody knew that he was faking when he went to the October 7th memorial at the one park in New York.
2: Yeah.
1: And we're all like, and he just got, you know, he just, the pro-Hamas people, and then it just spread, you know, you can't play this both ways. Either you hate Israel and you're a racist anti-Semite all the time. Mm-hmm. You can't pretend, you can't ride this fine line because you're watching the polls.
2: Right.
1: You've got to remain a racist anti-Semite and pro-terrorist. And they went after him and were screaming at him, calling him every name. I couldn't even play the stuff. And a lot of stuff you can't play because there's so much cursing. Same thing happened tonight.
2: Yeah.
1: You know, you're complicit. Yeah. You're complicit. Yeah. You're complicit. Think about this. As we've said before, the victim-oppressor relationship, if you've been a long-time listener to the show, we've been talking about this for decades. That's what the Democrat Party has become. And when you have more victims, you have to have more oppressors. And eventually, the victims or those that are trying to save the victims eventually become the oppressors. I just didn't think it was going to happen this quickly to somebody like Mamdani, who is probably as radical as you can get. He's in the, if 99.9% of the Democratic Party is not moderate and radical as they are, which with the things that they propose, he's part of that 1.5%, which is like a Presley or a AOC.
2: Right.
1: And even, I think, more radical than that. Probably he's more like...
2: I believe so.
1: Yeah, El Sayed in Michigan, whatever.
2: Yeah.
1: I mean, these people are just completely and totally anti-American. They're pro-terrorist. They embrace the racism of anti-Semitism. They're hate-mongers. And I just didn't think that it was going to happen this quickly where the mob, the leftist mob, has said, sorry, you're not far left enough. You can't even pretend that you're trying to appease both sides.
2: No. No.
1: And here's what Homeland Security wrote, though, on the shooting. On October 8th at approximately 4 p.m., ICE officers were conducting a targeted enforcement operation in the Bronx to arrest a criminal illegal immigrant from the Dominican Republic with prior criminal conviction for grand larceny and multiple prior arrests for assault, robbery, possession of drugs, and weapons possessions. He has associations with a Dominican gang, the same gang who brutally shot a Customs and Border Patrol officer last year. This criminal illegal alien was arrested by the NYPD on December 7, 2023, but was released into the community a few days later by reckless Democrat sanctuary policies that put American lives at risk. During the incident, an ICE officer discharged his weapon and the criminal illegal alien was injured. ICE officers immediately rendered aid. The individual is alive and at a local hospital. The FBI and Homeland Security are on the scene. The incident remains under investigation. More information will be shared as it becomes available. This is from their statement. When dangerous illegal aliens are released back onto the streets by radical sanctuary politicians, our officers are forced to make arrests at large in the community in unpredictable and dangerous environments. Our officers should not have to risk their lives, and innocent Americans should not have to face unnecessary danger because sanctuary politicians refuse to cooperate with federal law enforcement. And the point is easy. Mandani's out there saying, this happened at 4 o'clock. The streets are crowded. Well, don't let him go.
2: Right.
1: When you got him in jail, hand him over to the feds.
2: Right. The safest way for everyone involved.
1: Right.
2: Everyone involved. Tom Homan has made that case I don't know how many times And it's a fact. There's no way around that. Don't let him go. But you can't help yourself. They didn't care. By the way, he cares nothing about the safety of this criminal who he's trying to protect. Otherwise, he wouldn't have put him on the street. You know ICE is going to be right behind him on the case. And now it's going to play out with civilians on the street. And you had control of that from the beginning. But man, it would be much worse politically if Mamdani is seen handing him over, you know, a peaceful transition and from custody from one entity to another. You can't possibly have that because we have sanctuary policy. We're not going to cooperate with them, which means everybody is less safe. You know, the mayor screaming that ICE makes it less safe. No, they don't. When you create a situation where they have to hunt them down on the street because of your insane sanctuary policy, that's what makes everybody less safe.
1: A grand larceny conviction that he has is a felony.
2: Yeah.
1: So you have a felon illegal immigrant that you know is a felon illegal immigrant who is, I don't know how everything else was adjudicated there, but it looks like mm-hmm. he's been arrested quite frequently. Mm-hmm. I don't know if there's convictions on that. We don't have that information, but we only have what the Department of Homeland Security has given us. And I don't know, maybe a lot of those arrests weren't federal.
2: Yeah.
1: Grand larceny looks like it would be a state.
2: Mm-hmm.
1: You know, these all look like state charges. So some may not yet have been adjudicated. How many were in New York?
2: Yeah.
1: And so you're talking about a felon, illegal immigrant, and Mamdani's out there saying, I spent 2 hours on the phone with Trump and Mark Wayne Mullen trying to negotiate the release of this criminal.
2: Yeah.
1: This illegal immigrant felon. We want him back out on the streets.
2: Yeah.
1: That's where the Democratic Party is. And by the way, I don't want to look at this and say this is just Mamdani who believes this because he is so radical and more radical than even most of the Democrats are, who are incredibly radical. No, this is the mainstream opinion of the Democrat Party.
2: Oh, yeah. No, this is their agenda that has been at work for years. And they're wanting this to play out like this. They want it to play out on the streets with civilians around. This is their plan. Because there's no way they can get to a point of, you know, as he was saying, abolish ICE, which had been saying for years. They can't get that support unless they make it more dangerous, which they did through sanctuary policy. This is on them. There's no need for the violence at all. A peaceful transfer of custody from one entity to the other, and you've got it done. And you can't do that because you insist on this sanctuary policy.
1: Right.
2: This is what Adams was fighting against. You know, this is, and of course, look what happened to him. His career as mayor was over right about that point, quite frankly.
1: We are Red Eye Radio.
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0: day one, literally 8 a.m., I have an email that says, good morning, let's create the largest networking community on the planet.
1: Lisa's new boss was a 6'5" entrepreneur from Israel named Adam Newman, and he had a brand new startup called WeWork.
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8: There was a lot of talk about movement and culture and spiritual awakening and empowerment. 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
1: That was just too good to be true.
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1: I'm David Brown, the host of Business Wars. 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
10: We are Renner Renew, and he's Eric Carlin. I'm Gary McNamara. An update on that ICE shooting in New York City from Bill Malusian from Fox. The NYPD commissioner confirmed that the Dominican illegal immigrant that ICE shot during a targeted operation has two prior NYPD arrests, one for robbery in 2023, which led him to plead guilty to a fourth-degree grand larceny charge, and another for criminal sale of a controlled substance, which is still pending. So that's still pending within the system. We had asked because we had looked at what the arrest charges were, so we don't know if the other ones are out of state or in New Jersey or whatever. The facts and details of what led up to the shooting are still unclear. Malusian says we're looking to see if there was any ICE, you know, body cam. But it's, as I said, we never rush to judgment in these cases. But when you just know some of the basic facts in here and see somebody like Mandani, you know, who now has to take the most radical position that sanctuary cities aren't the problem.
11: Right.
10: Because remember, this is not about, and we stress this over and over again, this is not about, these are people that have been in the country a long time, had paid taxes, have been good citizens, and just want to have a pathway to citizenship. It's not it.
11: Yeah.
10: It's not, oh, they're rounding up. They're just going down and rounding up day workers on the corners. This isn't it. This is the Democrat Party's complete and total support for illegal immigrants who have committed other crimes besides being in the country illegally.
11: Yep.

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7: Hey, good morning. We made it. Made it all the way to Friday. Steve Hawkins in for Tom Brenneman for one more day. Tom's back on Monday morning to get you rolling here on 700 WLW. You know, Friday means Beer Dave. Later on this morning, Matt Rouse talking TV in the 8 o'clock hour also. Friday, your boss may hate this day. The least productive day of the work week, new survey says, is not Friday. You know, it's long been blamed for the Great American Workplace Checkout, you know. Survey data suggests workers may actually be getting more done, while Monday may be getting the blame here. They say Monday is misunderstood, so Friday must be the least productive day. No. A company called ClickUp said 35% of the respondents identified Monday as their least productive day, while 50% said Friday was actually their most productive day. Do you believe that? Friday, the day we spent decades accusing people of professional negligence, it may be carrying the week here. They explain the Monday slump is painfully recognizable. That's when workers arrive at the beginning of the week, immediately have to reconstruct whatever happened last week before they escape that. They got to review all the emails from the weekend. They got Teams and Slack messages to decode, projects to prioritize, and weekend fires to put out. And they say, don't forget the Monday morning meetings, which are pretty worthless. That cure for not knowing what you should be working on is a 45-minute discussion, it says, about what everyone should be working on. You been to those meetings? Yep, those are, like I said, worthless. ClickUp found that 44% of the workers feel they have to guess their priorities at work to start the week. Monday, it was less about doing the job and more about running a social experiment with coworkers to figure out what to focus on that week. Friday, they say, has an advantage. In theory, by the end of the week, you know what's happening, and you're ready to go. So that's good news there. But, you know, you get those Friday emails that say stuff like, just wanted to get this off my plate and onto your radar before the weekend. You know, that's code with really, I don't want to deal with it.

0: let's work on it Monday, which pushing it to Monday is why Monday may be the least productive day of the week. Good to know, right? It's 5:09 on 700 WLW. If you're going to the Connersville-Lawrence football game tonight, I've got your Friday night football forecast next.
1: Nobody does chili cheese fries like Skyline Chili. Feeling good. It's Skyline time.
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0: Here's the WCPO9 First Warning Weather Forecast Center. This afternoon, sunshine warm. Clouds are going to start to build throughout today and tomorrow. We're going to get to 80 today. Tonight, Friday night football, 7 o'clock kickoff, still going to be 72 as we head down to 58 for an all-night low. Mostly cloudy, going to be windy tomorrow. Rain is expected to move in tomorrow afternoon from that hurricane, and a high of 73. And then rain pretty much staying around all through Sunday, an overcast and windy day on Sunday. And that high is going to be in the 72 to 73 degrees range also. It's 53 around the tri-state at your severe weather station, News Radio 700 WLW. 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
0: It's 5:15, 700 WLW. Brian Combs in here this morning working on the 5:30 newscast. What's going on?
10: Worries about the weather and Blink this weekend.
0: Oh.
10: The enemy of shows like this
0: are
10: high winds.
0: Oh, no.
10: And heavy rains. And we'll have the remnants of a hurricane coming through late Saturday into Sunday. The winds won't be as intense as they are right now, obviously, related to the hurricane that's about to come ashore along the Gulf Coast. But in a couple of days, 2 to 3 inches of rain, a wind gust still in the 60-mile-an-hour range are going to be possible. So the organizers of Blink will be watching closely to see if any precautions have to be taken. They worry about, you know, things blowing off, blowing around when you've got large crowds walking around, not to mention if there's severe weather connected with it. So the most likely time for this, we're told, is late Saturday night into Sunday. It should clear out maybe by Sunday night so that by the time that the festival wraps up, it won't be an issue. But if your plans were to see the things on Saturday night, you might want to change those a little bit and maybe make it tonight or Sunday. Big crowds last night as the event kicked off. There's a couple of displays they say that you cannot miss if you're interested in going this year. One of them is the giant unicorn at the Banks.
0: Really?
10: You could see that glowing last night. It looks very cool. There's a couple of photo light mappings in Covington that they say are very cool. One of them's on Mother of God Church. Then a couple of the murals. You know, that Elm Street Plaza mural that's painted across from the convention center was being worked on during the last one. I'm not sure that it got finished, but now it's done. And they said that that is quite spectacular to take in. And there, if you're looking to get out of the weather, the Harper Alive exhibit, all the paintings done by Charlie Harper of nature and birds and things come to life inside the Mercantile Building on 4th Street. So that's one people might want to check out.
0: All right, Blink maybe tonight instead of tomorrow night.
10: Yeah. Coming up, our news 5:30. We'll talk about the hurricane closing in on the Gulf Coast. Looks like it's going to have winds over 100 miles an hour when it comes ashore. Those details in 15 minutes. 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
0: Thank you, Brian. A lot happened in that 15 minutes before Brian comes back. We've got Jay Ratliff, our aviation expert. I think somebody had an emergency on an airplane. A potty emergency is what I think they're calling it. Ask Jay Ratliff all about that. Seg's got some sports coming up in just a little bit, and your weekend forecast is next on 700 WLW.
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0: The 9 First Warning Weather Forecast Center looking like this this afternoon. Sunny, warm. Clouds are going to build throughout today and tomorrow. High today will get to 80. Tomorrow, mostly cloudy and windy, and rain expected to move in the afternoon, all coming from the hurricane, high 73. Showers likely on Sunday, overcast and again windy with a high around 70 around the tri-state. 53 still at your severe weather station. 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
15: Thank you, Stephen. Good morning, everyone. Bengals update brought to you by Midwestern Plumbing. My good friend Chris Wilson, experience you can trust. Ja'Marr Chase returning to practice yesterday for the Bengals. T. Higgins did not practice, though, with that leg injury. And Brian Cook says he was on the field yesterday. He hopes to play Sunday following an ankle injury. Bengals and Dolphins Sunday. Best Bengals coverage, 9 a.m. right here on 700 WLW with kickoff at 1. Thursday night NFL had Tampa Bay upsetting Dallas 24-16. The Buccaneers get their first win of the year. The Dallas falls to 2-3. High school football action all across the area tonight. Coverage begins at 6. High school football tonight show on ESPN 1530. Fox Sports 1360. Baseball, the Guardians rallied twice to knock off the White Sox last night 9-5. That forces a fifth and deciding game of that division series tomorrow night back in Cleveland. 700 WLW.
0: All right. Jay Ratliff is our aviation expert this morning. Jay, American Airlines forced to land over a quote-unquote potty emergency? All right, Jay Ratliff, our aviation expert here this morning. American Airlines forced to land over a potty emergency?
16: Well, potty emergency, big time. We had a Madrid to Dallas flight, about 10 hours. And during the course of the flight, 6 of the 8 lavatories stopped working. So big time problem. They didn't declare it emergency, but they did request priority handling. They were able to land in New York for about 3 hours to where they could fix the problem. If we lose one or two lavatories during the course of a flight, we can continue to operate. You lose 6 of 8, completely different story. And I'll have more on it, and there's a bit more on our aviation blog today, sponsored by the Greater Cincinnati Northern Kentucky International Airport, which offers round-trip fares to Washington, D.C. for just $117. And you can find that and so many more great deals at cbgairport.com/deals.
0: Thank you, Jay. The flight misery map is looking like this. Los Angeles and Seattle, out west, both. If you're traveling today, be prepared for some delays. Newark, New Jersey, D.C.'s in there. And Miami, where the Bengals are going to be playing. Phoenix and San Francisco. So a lot happening out west, and the rest that we were talking about in 700 WLW. About 525, you know, every American city, they say, has its own personality. Some are warmer than others. Rudeness is a vibe in some of these cities, too. So according to Prepley's widely cited rudeness study recently, they found some of the worst and rudest cities in America. And on the list, Oakland, California, the city that doesn't even pretend to be nice. How would you like that to be your nickname? Honestly, they said it's not a big shock there if you've spent any time in the Bay Area. The survey by online language learning platform Prepley found Oakland was the fifth rudest city in America. This one was kind of shocking. Number four was Louisville, Kentucky. Yeah. They said they were surprised also. It's wrapped in Derby charm and bourbon trails, and you're supposed to celebrate Southern warmth, but they said so much for Southern hospitality if you're doing that. Louisville on the list. Tampa Bay, well, I guess it would just be Tampa would be the city. In Florida, the Sunshine State, they say, has a stormy attitude that may raise eyebrows. This one, I believe, Philadelphia, Pennsylvania, number two on the list. How about that? It's been a fixture of rudeness rankings for years. It ranked second rudest city in the previous rudeness survey. But there you go. Second place there. And number one, this one I wasn't expecting. Miami, Florida, America's reigning rudeness champ. So got a score of 88 out of 100. So they call that an almost perfect score for imperfect behavior. So if you're headed down to Miami for the Bengals game this weekend, check it out. Find out, are they really the rudest city in America? All right, 527 on 700 WLW, talking hurricane in the 530 news, which is next.
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5: Hurricane bearing down on the Gulf Coast. Then it'll be zeroing in on the tri-state. With the 5:30 report, I'm Brian Combs. Breaking now, hurricane warnings up along the Gulf Coast from the shores of Mississippi to Alabama to Florida. Storm continues to gain strength as it's getting closer to making landfall.
6: Hurricane Isaias peaking this morning in intensity, could be strong Cat 2, even borderline major hurricane. It does weaken a little bit, but still a dangerous hurricane going into the Florida Panhandle late this evening, somewhere near Pensacola, maybe over to Destin, Florida. We'll watch that. Hurricane warnings along the coast. Watches go well inland. A storm surge of 5 to 7 feet. Then you're looking at a half a foot of rain along the track and heavy rains into the Carolinas, eating it into the Northeast by the end of the weekend.
5: That's ABC's Lee Goldberg. Projections show the remnants of the storm bringing strong winds and rain here late Saturday afternoon into Sunday. It's bad timing with Blink happening this weekend. Organizers of the Light Festival say they're working closely with safety and weather experts to determine if any operational changes will be needed. Now, latest traffic and weather together.
7: 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Highway traffic looking pretty good to start off your Friday morning. No accidents to deal with, and the overnight work crew is pretty much wrapped up and done. So no delays into downtown. Chuck Ingram, News Radio 700 WLW.
4: Here is the latest weather forecast from News Radio 700 WLW.
8: A mostly sunny Friday forecast with a high of 80 degrees. Tonight we're down to 58 with clouds increasing. Now Saturday, the morning is dry, but the afternoon, especially after 4 p.m., showers are expected to move back in and winds are going to increase. Highs come in around 73 degrees. So a breezy Saturday evening, even with a few rumbles of thunder, and then showers are expected to continue for Sunday as well. From your severe weather station, I'm 9 First Warning meteorologist Jennifer Ketchmark, News Radio 700 WLW.
5: Right now, radar is clear. It's 52 degrees. He's charged in one of the shootings near the University of Cincinnati that have marred the start of the fall semester there. Police making an arrest in connection with a case in Coryville.
9: Willie Russ faces burglary and felonious assault charges from the shooting on the afternoon of September 11th outside the Steak and Lemonade restaurant on Short Vine Street. A male victim suffered a non-life-threatening shot to his stomach. A witness said disrespectful comments towards a couple led to the shooting. Russ is due in court sometime this morning. I'm Lee Mowen, News Radio 700 WLW.
5: Protesters gathered overnight outside a hospital where a man shot during an ICE operation in New York City is being treated. 28-year-old Oscar Belgel was shot in the Marble Hill neighborhood yesterday afternoon. The feds say he was targeted because he's in the country illegally, has a long criminal history, and links to a gang that's responsible for the shooting of a Customs Border Patrol agent last year. Rallies and vigils held across the country as well yesterday over how Cornell University handled the allegations of a gang rape. Survivors of assault, students, and others gathered in states from coast to coast at more than 150 events. Case centers around a former student identified only as Jane Doe, who's filed a lawsuit over an alleged incident in 2024 in one of the Ivy League school's fraternities. Guardians managed to stave off elimination in baseball's playoffs last night. topped the White Sox 9-5 in Game 4 of the American League Division Series in Chicago. Best-of-five series comes back to Cleveland for a winner-take-all Game 5 tomorrow night. More coming up in sports. Our next update's at 6. I'm Brian Combs, News Radio 700 WLW.
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18: Hey, good morning. How you doing there? It's 538 700 at WLW. Steve Hawkins in for Tom Brenneman this morning. Getting close to Halloween. It's that creepy time of year. You like reading creepy type books or scary books, horror books. You know, there's no shortage of excellent vampire novels out there. Dracula by Bram Stoker is often considered the best. And they got plenty of adaptions of that story out there. However, while that is popular, it turns out that Goodreads is the website. Their users recently voted Stephen King's 1975 book Salem's Lot as the best adult vampire novel. Do you agree with that? The best adult vampire novel, Stephen King's Salem's Lot, which is creepy in itself, too. And a very good book. One of my favorites there. One of my favorite authors. But Bram Stoker's book also was pretty good. You know, I think it was a harder read for me, the Dracula book versus the Salem's Lot book, just, you know, written, what, 80 or 90 years apart. But there you go. If you're looking for something to read this holiday season for Halloween, check out Salem's Lot by Stephen King. And if you haven't read Bram Stoker's Dracula, do yourself a favor, read that one too. All right. Stock markets mixed yesterday. What's going on with your money? We're going to find out in Bloomberg coming up next.
19: 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But now you can. 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
23: This is Bloomberg Money Minute. Rising mortgage rates are making an already expensive housing market even harder to crack. The average 30-year fixed-rate loan is now 7.4%. According to Freddie Mac, that's the highest in close to 3 years. Mortgage rates have risen for 7 straight weeks. Potential home buyers across the country are being squeezed by borrowing costs and home values that remain close to historic highs. Checking on the market, stocks are seeing a rebound this morning. President Trump said the U.S. would not attack Iran before the midterm election. S&P futures are rising 34 points. Dow futures are gaining 115. And as Hurricane Isaias approaches, Home Depot has shifted into emergency response mode. Home Depot has mobilized more than 100 specialists to coordinate with stores and suppliers in response to the storm. The home improvement giant has been rushing essential supplies to critical areas. The goal is to keep stores open as long as safely possible. Courtney Donahoe, Bloomberg Radio.
18: All right, it's about 5:41. Chuck Ingerman here this morning.
24: Well, hi, Hawk.
18: How you doing?
24: I'm good. I made it to a Friday. You did, too.
18: I did, too. And you know what?
24: What?
18: Today is International Beer and Pizza Day.
24: No.
18: That's what a Friday is.
24: They're allowed
18: all about.
24: To combine two of them?
18: Absolutely. You know what would be even better?
24: What's that?
18: If you had beer-flavored pizza or pizza-flavored beer. Maybe they have it.
24: You think that would be better?
18: I think, well, you could combine it and just get it all done at once.
24: Well,
18: one bite or one sip, you celebrate both.
25: You taste it first, Chuck.
24: Yeah. Ooh, I don't know. I think Hawk has to do it.
18: If I'm going to have pizza.
24: It was his idea, yeah. Seg.
25: Well, that's true. You're right. It's all yours, Steve.
18: If I'm going to have have light beer.
24: Yeah. Like a light pizza? There no, that doesn't even sound right.
18: I know. But try it tonight, all
24: no.
18: right?
24: No.
18: No?
24: No, I'm going to keep them separate.
18: All right, beer and pizza.
24: Yes.
18: That's dinner tonight.
24: That sounds good. And that could be a midnight snack, too. And it could be breakfast tomorrow.
18: Absolutely. Cold beer, cold pizza.
24: Yeah.
18: There you go. Leftovers. I like that. Anything going on out there on the roads?
24: It is pretty quiet. 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Northbound 75, that's doing fine. Out of Erlanger into downtown, you're looking at less than 7 minutes. Overnight work crews are wrapped up and done. 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
18: In the 9 First Morning Weather Forecast Center, looking like this to start the weekend. Sunshine warm. Clouds are going to build throughout today and then into tomorrow. But we are going to get to 80 this afternoon. Mostly cloudy, milder, still dry tonight, 7 o'clock for Friday Night Football. If you're going to that Beechwood St. Henry game, it's going to be great, 72 degrees and dry. Mostly cloudy, windy tomorrow. Rain expected to move in for the afternoon, continuing Saturday night and Sunday. High tomorrow, 73. Sunday, only about 70, all right? Still 52 around the tri-state at your severe weather station. 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
25: Thank you, Steve, and good morning, everyone. Bengals update brought to you by Midwestern Plumbing, my good friend Chris Wilson, and doing things right the first time. Ja'Marr Chase returning to practice yesterday for the Bengals after going through concussion protocol. T. Higgins did not practice yesterday, still out with that leg injury. Brian Cook says he hopes to play Sunday, coming back from an ankle injury. Bengals up against the Dolphins Sunday, and Miami's winless coach Zach Taylor.
30: They're good. And if we're not on top of it, they're a team that can get after you when you go down there. And so our players understand that. We've watched the tape. So all you got to do is watch the tape, and you see what's there, and you can see what they're building. And So they've got our attention.
25: Best Bengals coverage at 9 a.m. with the Arnold Carriers pregame sports talk show presented by Cincinnati Northern Kentucky Toyota dealers. Kickoff is at 1 in the Tri-State Chevy dealers postgame show presented by Arnold Carriers. Miami coach Jeff Hafley, he talks about facing off against Joe Burrow.
2: It's a challenge, and I think he's one of the top guys in the league. He can make all the throws. He's smart. He sees it all. He can get in and out of the right calls constantly at the line of scrimmage. I have so much respect for how tough he is and how he sits in and takes shots and holds on and makes throws when guys are coming right at him.
25: Elsewhere, last night in the Thursday night NFL game, it was Tampa Bay upsetting the Cowboys in Dallas 24-16. Bucks get their first win of the season. Bucky Irving leading the Tampa Bay attack, 165-yard rushing and 2 scores. High school football action all across the tri-state tonight. Coverage begins at 6. High school football tonight show on ESPN 1530 and Fox Sports 1360. College football tomorrow. The Cincinnati Bearcats have their bye week, but there is more action. Miami's at UMass. Maryland takes on 5th-seeded Ohio State. 10th-ranked LSU meets Kentucky at 7 on ESPN 1530. Baseball, the Guardians rallied twice last night to beat the White Sox in Chicago 9-5. That forces a fifth and deciding game of that division series tomorrow night back in Cleveland. Major League Baseball could be headed for a major overhaul. Baseball is proposing fewer regular season games from 162 to 154. Division series would expand from best of 5 to best of 7, and that broader plan also includes a salary cap. And MLS Soccer, after a 15-day layoff, international layoff, FC Cincinnati finally back in MLS action tomorrow night at Atlanta FC. And that action at 7, Fox Sports 1360. Bill Dennison, 700 WLW Sports.
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9: What's going on, fellow sports fans? It's Andy West. Let's look back on this day in sports history, October 9th. We'll start off today in 1997, where Dean Smith announced his retirement after 36 years and a then record 879 victories as the coach of the University of North Carolina men's basketball team. Dean Smith passed away in 2015 at the age of 83. Today in 2004, Texas loses to Oklahoma 12-0, getting shut out for the first time in 282 games and ending the longest streak in the country. And today in 2016, coming back after his 4-game Deflategate suspension, Tom Brady passes for 406 yards and 3 touchdowns to Martellus Bennett, and the Patriots thump the Browns 33-13.
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18: All right, it's 548, 700 WLW. Brian Combs in here watching for the hurricane. Can you see it yet?
31: The hurricane?
18: Yeah,
31: The weather's starting to turn bad along the Gulf Coast, but the eye of the storm still is out in the Gulf itself. Isaias will come ashore at some point later today. And then the concern for us is that it's basically going to travel due north, okay, right up through Tennessee, and then into parts of the mid-Atlantic states. And we are going to definitely see some rain. Good chance we could see some strong winds, maybe some lightning Saturday night, which would not be good for Blink.
18: Nope.
31: I heard Jennifer Ketchmark this morning saying that if you're planning to go, today is definitely going to be the best day for viewing of the weekend. The weather is going to be clear and nice tonight, so put that into your plans if you're coming downtown. Sunday night, it should be out of here,
18: okay,
31: we think, by 7, 8 o'clock. Though it's hard to tell, I guess, just how fast it's going to go as it makes landfall. So we'll be watching all weekend. Blink organizers say that they're consulting with their safety and weather experts in case that they have to make any announcement. And if they do, they'll let us know so we can get it on right away.
18: All right. And you got to walk around Blink a little bit?
31: I did. Last night, I walked through the Banks area. The coolest thing down there is this giant light sculpture of a unicorn.
18: Okay.
31: People that seem to, I think it's called Dreamscape, that seemed to be attracting the most attention, at least in that area. Now there's four different areas,
18: sure,
31: of Blink with more than 80 light installations. So I've heard that the couple of the ones in Covington, the koi fish mural is something they say you don't want to miss.
18: All right.
31: And the Mother of God church mapping.
18: All right. What are you doing at 6?
31: 6 o'clock, we will talk about a shooting involving ICE agents in New York City yesterday. Protests last night over this case. Details in 15 minutes. 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
18: Thanks, Brian. It's coming up on 550, a couple of minutes away from another traffic update with Chuck Ingram. Hang on. You want to hear it.
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18: Alrighty, Chuck Ingerman here this morning. Chuck, it's Friday.
19: It sure is.
18: You can't have any traffic delays or wrecks or accidents or
19: anything. No, no, no.
18: No, it's Friday. No.
19: Not when Beard Dave's on.
18: That's right. We want to make sure. No accidents.
19: No. That would be nice.
18: Yeah.
19: That hasn't happened in a long, long time.
18: All right. Let's work on it for today.
19: Okay.
18: All right.
19: So far, so good. 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No wrecks, no delays, not even a broken down. Into downtown so far. Southbound 71, southbound 75, both doing fine past the lateral. About 7 more minutes puts you across the bridges. Chuck Ingram, News Radio 700 WLW.
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18: The WCPO 9 First Warning Weather Forecast Center looking like sunshine today. Clouds are going to build up today and tomorrow. High tomorrow about 80 with rain rolling into town. So be prepared for it. Mostly cloudy, windy tomorrow. Rain expected in the afternoon. High tomorrow only 73. And then Saturday night down to 59. More rain from the hurricane and windy. And showers likely on Sunday with otherwise overcast and windy as well. High 69 on Sunday. It's only 52 right now at your severe weather station. 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
5: The Land is getting a post-Super Bowl debut. The new NFL drama from the creator of This Is Us and Paradise comes to Hulu on February 15th, 2027, the day after the big game. It follows the fictional families behind the Cleveland Browns and their lives on and off the field. The show stars Christopher Maloney, Mandy Moore, and Chase Crawford. Disney is the parent company of Hulu and ABC News. The Academy Museum of Motion Pictures has announced that Taylor Swift will headline their annual gala this year. This year's gala will honor actors Charlize Theron, Coleman Domingo, and filmmaker and composer John Carpenter.
6: Do you know anything about crypto?
5: Netflix has released the first trailer for The Altruists, the limited series about the convicted fraudsters Sam Bankman-Fried and Caroline Ellison. Stars Anthony Boyle and Julia Garner as the leading duo. The Altruist comes to Netflix on November 19th. Michelle Franzen, ABC News.
7: All right, Michelle, thanks so much. 558-700-WLW. The news coming up next, continuing coverage of that ICE shooting in New York City overnight. You hear about that? 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
6: bracing for a hit from a hurricane with a 6 o'clock report. I'm Brian Combs. Breaking now, all eyes on the Gulf Coast of Florida, Alabama, and Mississippi today. They are about to be hit by a hurricane with winds in excess of 100 miles an hour.
15: Forecasters warning of up to 15 inches of rain in some areas, with storm surge up to 7 feet and possible tornadoes. States of emergency now declared in parts of Alabama, Florida, and Georgia as communities brace for flooding, damaging winds, and potentially long-lasting power outages.
6: Watching the hurricane is Hannah Botta with ABC News. Landfall projected to come sometime later today, and then the storm's quickly going to move through the midsection of the U.S., and that could spell problems for us Saturday afternoon, Saturday evening, into Sunday. Looks like the remnants of the storm will bring strong winds and rain here for Blink Saturday night. Organizers of the Light Festival say they're working closely now with safety and weather experts to determine if any operational changes are going to be needed. Now, latest traffic and weather together.
16: 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Highways continue to look pretty good for your Friday morning. No accidents to deal with. No delays as of yet. Southbound 75 is under 20 minutes from above Union Center through town. Northbound 75 wide open through the cut, as is northbound 471 into downtown. Chuck Ingram, News Radio 700 WLW.
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20: A beautiful Friday forecast starting at 49 and warming to 80 this afternoon under a mostly sunny sky. It'll be a great evening as well for Blink. Temperatures tonight go down to 58. It's mostly cloudy. And then Saturday starts dry, but in the afternoon, the remnants of Isaias comes into the tri-state. This is going to bring in rain, especially after 4 p.m., some higher wind gusts, and also a few rumbles of thunder. Highs on Saturday end up at 73. From your severe weather station, I'm 9 First Warning meteorologist Jennifer Ketchmark, News Radio 700 WLW.
6: Radar is clear for now. 49 degrees currently. Bengals are in Miami Sunday, where it's going to be sunny and a high close to 90. 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An arrest has been made now in connection with one of the shootings near UC that has marred start of the school year. 25-year-old Willie Russ arraigned today for shooting a man outside of Cincinnati Steak and Lemonade last month. Police say the shooting was sparked by angry words that were exchanged by the victim and suspect. Aggravated murder trial of a Hamilton County Sheriff's deputy over the death of a Hamilton County Sheriff's deputy will continue today. Yesterday, jury heard from the cousin of the man on trial about the crash that took Larry Henderson's life. Monique Gillum was following Rodney Hinton Jr. when she watched his car go right at Henderson as he was directing traffic near UC.
21: I tapped my horn and threw my hands up as to say, hey, you know, what are we doing? Where are we going? And in doing so, his car accelerated forward.
6: Gillum has been with Hinton when he was shown video of a son being shot by police and says that she was following him home to make sure that he would get there okay. Angry crowds out in New York City last night after a shooting involving ICE agents. The mayor of New York City, among those protesting, repeatedly says that he wants ICE out of the city.

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2: 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Just about 6:07 on 700 WLW. Steve Hawkins in for Tom Bredeman. We've got Coach Zach Taylor of the Cincinnati Bengals joining us in this half hour. Have you waking up kind of groggy this morning? You having trouble sleeping? Well, there's some foods and drinks out there that experts say you need to avoid. And obviously, the most popular one is caffeine, caffeinated beverages. They say cut caffeine after lunch or 6 to 8 hours before bed and reach for a caffeine-free swap like tea. They've got a lot of different types of teas that may help you sleep. They say the half-life of caffeine varies widely among individuals, ranging from 2 to 10 hours. So, you know, if you have caffeine at noon, it may still be affecting you at 10 o'clock at night. Alcohol, that's a big one there. They say alcohol makes you feel drowsy at first, and then it's converted into a byproduct that actually is stimulating and wake-promoting to your brain. So they say mix up a mocktail or try a non-alcoholic beverage if you're having trouble sleeping. Sugary foods and simple carbs are a problem out there. They say prioritize low sugar snacks that contain fiber and or protein. And I didn't know this one. This is a new one on me. Peppermint. That's how you say swap peppermint tea and candies for ginger tea and chews, because it says peppermint is often used after meals to settle the stomach, but it can actually work against you because of different areas. So there's a few. I got a few more that we'll talk about here in a little bit on 700 WLW. It's 6:08. Are we printing money on the morning show? We'll find out in Bloomberg coming up next.
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2: All right, Dan Schwartzman with us this morning from Bloomberg. Good morning.
8: Good morning, Steve. How are you, my friend?
2: I am much better since it's Friday.
8: Thank goodness, right?
2: Absolutely. printing money here. Is that what OpenAI is doing?
8: Absolutely, Steve. They're expecting to reach or exceed $70 billion in annualized revenue by the end of the year, driven mainly by growth in its enterprise business. The company's annualized revenue was roughly $50 billion at the end of September, which represents a projection of OpenAI's yearly sales based on a shorter period. The ChatGPT maker shared the numbers with investors as part of discussions for its latest fundraising effort. OpenAI is in talks to raise $30 billion or more at a $1.4 trillion valuation. That is a ton of money.
2: Wow. American Express, they getting in trouble with the feds?
8: Well, I'm going to see if they're going to start raising my rates now, but Fed regulators fining Amex $350 million for failing to catch and report up to $13 billion in suspected money laundered through its system. The Office of the Comptroller of the Currency cited the bank for deficiencies in its compliance programs, while the Fed Reserve also announced enforcement action against the company. Amex will be required to address deficiencies, including inadequate staffing, internal control gaps, and weak employee training. So,

0: $350 million.
1: Yeah. The market's kind of mixed yesterday. What are you seeing now?
0: Well, they actually look good right now. Yesterday when we were talking in the morning, it was all in the red. Now all in the green. The Dow is up 0.2%. S&P's up 0.4%. The NASDAQ looking the best right now, the tech-heavy NASDAQ. That is up 0.8%.
1: Wow.
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1: Chuck Ingerman here on National Haunted House Day.
2: Oh, now that's starting to make some sense.
1: Absolutely.
2: I don't know why it wouldn't be in a couple more weeks.
1: I don't either. They say here in the Great Depression, that's where a lot of haunted houses started. And believe this or not, haunted houses started like in people's basements. That's what they did. They just had it in their basement and they went house to house and everybody shared their trail of terror.
2: And the stairs creaked as you went down the steps.
1: It did.
2: You turned the corner.
1: And there's me. That's scary enough. The beginnings of haunted houses outside of private homes was about 1957 in San Mateo, California, they say.
2: Huh.
1: There you go.
2: And then there's been quite a few good ones around this area for a long, long time.
1: You know, things you can't do right now. Hey, come on into my house, kids, for the haunted house.
2: Yeah.
1: Right down to the basement.
2: Yeah. That's not going to work anymore.
1: Yeah. Nobody's going to old man Hawkins' house.
2: No.
1: Oh, goodness. Is it still kind of slow out there?
2: Kind of slow?
1: Yeah.
2: No. Oh. It's looking pretty good.
1: All right.
2: 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Pink, northbound 75. I'm seeing no trouble at all, but I did just hear a dispatch for an accident on inbound Columbia Parkway and the ramp to southbound 471. I'll continue to look for more problems. Chuck Ingram, News Radio 700 WLW.
1: All right, the 9 First Warning Weather Forecast Center looking like this. Sunshine and warm today. Clouds are going to build throughout today and tomorrow. High today is going to be 80. Tonight, Friday night football kickoff, 7 o'clock around the tri-state. It's going to be partly cloudy, 72 degrees. Great night for Blink, too, so just be prepared as we head down to 58. Mostly cloudy, windy tomorrow. Rain is starting to come to town in the afternoon with a high of 73. And then showers likely Sunday, overcast, windy again, and a high of only 69 on Sunday. It's 52 at your severe weather station, News Radio 700 WLW. 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
1: All right, it's 6:15. Steve Hawkins in for Tom Brenneman. Brian Combs in here working on the 6:30 news. Parents' weekend at UC this weekend?
10: Yeah, it is. And you can bet that the University of Cincinnati administrators are going to be getting a lot of questions from those parents.
1: Yeah.

0: About safety. There are more than 4,000 families coming in for Parents Weekend, and the University of Cincinnati and Cincinnati Police once again will be stepping up security in the Clifton area, where there has been a spike of violence since the start of the school year. 7 shootings, a number of robberies and assaults reported as well. Going to be tough for Cincinnati Police this weekend. They're already strained having to do extra security for Blink. But they say that they will be watching the Clifton, Coryville area as well, make sure there are not any issues this weekend, especially with the parents in town. You may have heard earlier this week, one of the mothers of a UC student was on with Sloney. Uh-huh. Her daughter and a couple of their friends were attacked on Short Vine last week.
1: Really?
0: Jumped and robbed. And she, among others, is demanding that the university do more to protect those kids. She said that it took police 10 minutes to get there Wednesday night. And this was like 8 o'clock in the evening. The girls were going to get something to eat when they were jumped by a group of 12 to 20 teenagers on Short Vine.
1: Wow.
0: The police have made a couple of arrests in connection with that case. And they've now made an arrest in connection with one of the shootings that happened last month outside the Cincy Steak and Lemonade.
1: All right, what do you got going on at 6:30?
0: Talk hurricane. Remnants of what's going to hit the Gulf Coast later today are going to be in the tri-state this weekend and could cause some disruptions for Blink. We'll have those details in 15 minutes. 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
1: All right, thanks so much. 617, Wallet Hub is in here with their latest ranking of all 50 states to determine which one is the most fun. That's right. What makes a state fun? They say a vibrant nightlife, live music, restaurants, family attractions. They like entertainment and recreation without breaking the bank. They did 26 metrics across all 26 states, and or 50 states, and they came up with California claiming the top spot. The most fun state in America, California, followed by Florida, Illinois, Nevada, and New York. Here's the bottom five. You ready for this? The bottom five, or at least some of the bottom five, West Virginia came in last, behind Mississippi and Vermont. So there you go. I guess there's no fun going on in West Virginia, Mississippi, and Vermont. Been to all of them. But they talk about a number of restaurants, amusement parks, movie theaters, fitness centers, beach access, and things like that. But we were number 15. Ohio came in 15th of the most fun states. There you go. It's 6:18 on 700 WLW, the latest on traffic, sports with Seg, and we've got Coach Zach Taylor of the Cincinnati Bengals all coming up on 700 WLW.
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1: All right, Chuck Ingram's in here this morning looking at traffic. What's happening?
6: It is fairly quiet,
1: all right,
6: with one exception. That is an accident inbound on Columbia Parkway's ramp to southbound 471, according to dispatches. 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Everything else still in pretty good shape. Southbound 75 doing fine through lock. So is northbound 471 coming across the bridge. Chuck Ingram, News Radio 700 WLW.
1: All right, the WCPO 9 First Warning Weather Forecast Center. Jennifer Ketchmark says mostly sunny, warm today. Clouds are going to build throughout today and tomorrow. High today is going to get to 80. Tonight it's going to be cloudy, milder, still dry, down to 58. And then mostly cloudy, windy. That's what they keep saying, windy for the weekend tomorrow. Rain expected in the afternoon, with a high of about 73. Windy again tomorrow night and into some showers and windy conditions on Sunday. Sunday's high is only 69. It's 52 right now at your severe weather station. 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
8: Thank you, Stephen. Good morning, everyone. Richter and Phillips Jewelers brings you the sports. Cincinnati's best place to buy an engagement ring. Bengals update brought to you by Midwestern Plumbing. My good friend Chris Wilson doing things right the first time. Ja'Marr Chase returning to practice yesterday for the Bengals after his concussion protocol. T. Higgins didn't practice yesterday with a leg, still without with that leg injury. Brian Cook says it was at practice and hopes to play Sunday after an ankle injury. Bengals and Dolphins Sunday, all of the action right here on 700 WLW. Thursday night NFL, Tampa Bay gets their first win of the year, upsetting the Cowboys in Dallas 24-16. High school football action all across the tri-state tonight as coverage begins at 6. High school football tonight show, ESPN 1530, Fox Sports 1360. Baseball, the Guardians rallied twice last night to beat the White Sox in Chicago 9-5. That forces a fifth and deciding game of that division series tomorrow night in Cleveland. Bill Dennison, 700 WLW Sports.
1: All right, Jay Ratliff, our aviation expert here this morning. American Airlines forced to land over a potty emergency?
9: Well, potty emergency, big time. We had a Madrid to Dallas flight, about 10 hours. And during the course of the flight, 6 of the 8 lavatories stopped working. So, big time problem. They didn't declare it emergency, but they did request priority handling. They were able to land in New York for about 3 hours to where they could fix the problem. If we lose one or two lavatories during the course of a flight, we can continue to operate. You lose 6 of 8, completely different story. And I'll have more on it, and there's a bit more on our aviation blog today, sponsored by the Greater Cincinnati Northern Kentucky International Airport, which offers round-trip fares to Washington, D.C. for just $117. 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
1: All right, Jay Ratliff, thank you so much. Delays around the nation. There's some of them. Newark, New Jersey right now is the worst. Charlotte, Boston, and Chicago, and Detroit. Those are the worst areas. JFK in New York City and LaGuardia, also some problem areas. So just be prepared for that if you are traveling this morning. Hey, did you see this? I love this stat. Since 1928, of thinking about your money here, quarter four has consistently been the strongest quarter of the year for the S&P 500 with an average gain of 2.9 and positive returns 75% of the time. We're into quarter four right now. And then in midterm election years, like this year, the fourth quarter performance has been even stronger with an average gain of 5.6. So the market's kind of bumpy leading up to the election, but it's been positive about 83% of the time when you get over 5%. I like that. 625 now on 700 WLW. Oh, we've got Coach Zach Taylor of the Cincinnati Bengals joining us next.
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1: Okay, Bengals coach Zach Taylor joining us on 700 WLW. Hey, good morning, coach.
10: Good morning.
1: Start with the big question. Everybody wants to know status of Ja'Marr Chase and T. Higgins for Sunday. Where are we at?
10: Yeah, Ja'Marr's still in the protocol, so he's working through that. We'll see where that ends up. And T, we'll just take him day-to-day right now. And not sure where he's at for Sunday, but we'll just keep taking it day-to-day.
1: Hey, were you surprised the league didn't seem to take a closer look at the hit that Ja'Marr Chase took?
10: I don't know. It's one of those tough plays in football. It's unfortunate it happened.
1: Yep.
10: And we'll just keep progressing him through the protocol and see what happens.
1: All right. Lots of people in the media have been focusing on the offense, the lack of balance, pass plays to runs. Are you trying to work on that to bring it into balance, or what's the latest on that?
10: Of course, yeah. We'd rather run the ball better. We didn't do a good enough job last week. It'll be an emphasis for us going forward, and we just got to get some more points on the board. That's the biggest thing.
1: Yeah. And also in the media, the left side of the offense taking hits on and off the field here, including former Bengal TJ Houshmandzadeh. You got any response for the detractors out there?
10: No, I don't.
1: All right.
10: We're just going to keep working forward and find some wins.
1: All right, lots of fans looking at Miami's 0-4 record, and they think Sunday should be a cakewalk. Explain to the audience why you can't overlook these Miami Dolphins.
10: No, they got talent. They got a good new coaching staff that's got these guys playing really hard. They've been in these games these last 3 weeks early on, and they've kind of broken open late. So our guys will be ready. They got a lot of respect for Miami. And it's going to be a tough one as we go down there in the heat, handling the heat, and handling a team that's hungry for the first win. And so we got to do our job and make sure we come out of there with a win.
1: Hey, and finally, Coach, your alma mater back in the national stage, Cornhuskers playing Indiana in the Fox Big Noon game tomorrow. Any thoughts on the Indiana-Nebraska matchup?
10: I didn't realize they no. Is it in Lincoln?
1: Yes.
10: Yeah, it'll be a great environment, you know. So they're undefeated right now, so that'll be a great environment, and let's go get them.
1: All right, Coach, bring us home a win on Sunday.
10: Okay, thank you.
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16: An execution by the U.S. military is going to be live streamed. This is the 630 report. I'm Matt Reese. This will be the military's first execution in more than 60 years. It's going to be by firing squad, and it's going to be streamed over the internet live. The Army major who went on a shooting rampage at Fort Hood is going to die on December 3rd. He killed 13 people.
17: The Pentagon has not said where people will be able to watch or how, but they confirmed the execution will be streamed online. Nadal Hassan was an Army psychiatrist who opened fire on his fellow soldiers at Fort Hood, killing 13 people. President Trump has now approved Hassan's execution by firing squad.
16: ABC's Karen Waugh, this is going to be the first execution carried out by the military since 1961 and the first by firing squad since 1945. December 3rd is the day. Going to be the same day of the week, the same hour, in the same place as the mass shooting. Time to check your drive into work this morning. We have the latest traffic and weather together, beginning with Chuck.
6: 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Crews are working with a couple of accidents. Inbound Columbia Parkway's ramp to southbound 471. And the latest with possible injuries. That's on 747 at Mulhauser. Southbound 75, that's starting to build a bit through Lachlan. Same for northbound 75 below Kyle's. Chuck Ingram, News Radio 700 WLW.
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19: A beautiful Friday forecast starting at 49 and warming to 80 this afternoon under a mostly sunny sky. It'll be a great evening as well for Blink. Temperatures tonight go down to 58. It's mostly cloudy. And then Saturday starts dry, but in the afternoon, the remnants of Isaias comes into the tri-state. This is going to bring in rain, especially after 4 p.m., some higher wind gusts, and also a few rumbles of thunder. Highs on Saturday end up at 73. From your severe weather station, I'm 9 First Warning meteorologist Jennifer Ketchmark, News Radio 700 WLW.
16: Some fog and mist, 48 degrees. 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For Miami on Sunday afternoon, the Bengals and the Dolphins. It's going to be sunny and a high of 89. 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Hurricane Isaias is likely to make landfall on the Gulf Coast late tonight, early tomorrow morning. Could grow to a Category 3 storm before it weakens ahead of hitting the shore.
20: Hurricane Isaias peaking this morning in intensity, could be strong Cat 2, even borderline major hurricane. It does weaken a little bit, but still a dangerous hurricane going into the Florida Panhandle late this evening, somewhere near Pensacola, maybe over to Destin, Florida. We'll watch that. Hurricane warnings along the coast. Watches go well inland. A storm surge of 5 to 7 feet. Then you're looking at a half a foot of rain along the track and heavy rains into the Carolinas, even getting into the Northeast by the end of the weekend.
16: That's ABC's meteorologist Lee Goldberg. Rain from that hurricane could arrive tomorrow tomorrow night here in the Cincinnati area. Local nurses' aide in trouble allegedly ripped off a patient at a nursing home on the west side.
0: Kayla Huff is accused of stealing her patient's card at Bailey Place back on September 3rd. She would allegedly use the card twice at the nearby Sunoco, the Delhi Pike Dollar Tree, and the Kibbe Lane McDonald's. Huff also acknowledged her vehicle from drive-through camera footage. The total amount spent was just over $90. Huff faces theft and credit card misuse charges. The 92-year-old victim also suffers from dementia. I'm Lee Mowen, News Radio 700 WLW.
16: Cleveland's still alive. They're coming home in the playoffs. Seg Dennison will have more in his update coming up. It's 6:35, and our next news is at 7 o'clock. 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
1: Good morning. It's 6:38, 700 WLW. Steve Hawkins in for Tom Brenneman this morning. We're headed out to Mount Healthy and Crime Stoppers in a little bit. Need your help there. We talked about this this morning. Foods and drinks that may be hurting your sleep. Another one on the list was chocolate. Did you know that? They say it's often high in added sugar and does contain some caffeine. And so they say swap it out for a non-chocolate treat before bedtime. Opt for vanilla or fruit-flavored treats instead. Fried, fatty, or greasy foods before you go to bed. Not a good idea. They say opt for baked or air-fried version and watch your portion sizes. It says fat takes longer to digest than simple carbs. I knew this one. Spicy foods, yeah. They say avoid spicy foods before bed, especially if you regularly experience acid reflux. Use mild seasonings and save spicy dishes for lunch or an early dinner is what they say. And one more you say? All right, acidic foods there. Choose lower acid fruits and vegetables because acidic foods can aggravate your reflux. That includes tomatoes, oranges, grapefruits, pineapple, salsa. Those are the avoid bedtime list. But bananas, something they said, swap out for a late night snack and you probably won't have problems sleeping. So there you go. Foods and drinks to avoid, according to a health and wellness website. It's 6:39 and 700 WLW. Markets kind of mixed yesterday. What's going on today? We'll find out right now with Bloomberg.
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3: This is a Bloomberg Money Minute. Taylor Farms will suspend iceberg lettuce shipments from central Mexico for much of next summer. The produce giant was linked to the recent cyclosporine.

0: outbreak that sickened more than 12,000 people and killed two. Taylor Farms grows and processes a large portion of the produce sold in the country, including 40% of bagged or packaged salads. The supplier says it's also ramping up water and crop testing and investing in new technology to better detect contamination. Turning to trading, stocks are making a comeback this morning. President Trump said in a social media post that the U.S. would not be attacking Iran before November's midterm elections. Futures are seeing gains. And Amazon has launched an Alexa tablet to take on Apple's iPad. The gadgets will run Google apps and come in three sizes priced between $230 and $500. The new devices will be available next Wednesday. Apple plans to overhaul its tablet lineup in 2027. Courtney Donahoe, Bloomberg Radio.
1: Chuck Ingerman here about 641. Chuck?
2: Yep.
1: It's Submarine Hoagie Hero Grinder Day.
2: Well, there's nothing wrong with all of those.
1: I was going to say, they're all the same sandwich, but depending on where you live, I think they call it grinders or something like out in Northeast or New England.
2: I was going to say that was an East Coast thing.
1: Yeah, there you go. Submarine Hoagie Hero. I just call it Giant Sammy Day.
2: You do?
1: There you go.
2: That wasn't a kid you went to school with?
1: No. Well, it was.
2: Yeah.
1: But I can do it all. I just throw everything on there, except I can't do the banana peppers anymore.
2: Why?
1: They just smack
2: me
1: around.
2: Oh, because you would lose sleep, because there, you just told me about that.
1: Exactly. I play a doctor on the radio.
2: That's yes, you do.
1: So, avoid the spicy foods there. Mm-hmm. So I have one with everything but no banana peppers. Oh, goodness. What's going on out there?
2: 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Crews are working with an accident that is eastbound on the ramp to southbound 471, eastbound Columbia Parkway, that is. It was originally dispatched as inbound, but nope, I'm seeing the traffic slow coming out of downtown to south 471. Northbound 75 starting to slow down a bit through the cut, and there's a wreck with injuries on 747 at Mulhauser. Chuck Ingram, News Radio 700 WLW.
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1: Tractor. All right, the WCPO 9 First Warning Weather Forecast Center. Jennifer Ketchmark says this afternoon going to be mostly sunny, warm. Clouds are going to build throughout the day and get to about 80 degrees, all right? Tonight, Friday Night Football, if you're headed out to the Elder Highlands game, it's still going to be dry, 7 o'clock, mostly cloudy, 72 degrees for kickoff tonight as we head down to 58. And then the winds pick up. Wind and rain expected tomorrow with a high of 73. And Sunday, showers likely again, overcast, windy again, and a high of only 69. It is 52 around the tri-state at your severe weather station. 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
6: Thank you, Steve. Good morning, everyone. Happy Friday. 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Jamar Chase returning to practice yesterday for the Bengals and going through the concussion protocol. T. Higgins didn't practice yesterday with that leg injury. Brian Cook with an ankle hopes to play Sunday, coming back from that injury. Bengals and Dolphins Sunday in Miami. Best Bengals coverage 9 a.m. with the R&L Carriers pregame sports talk show presented by Cincinnati Northern Kentucky Toyota dealers. Kickoff is at 1, and Malik Willis talks about the Bengals' defense.
7: They're just a relentless front. You know, they work hard. They have some moves. I try not to get too detailed into that when I'm talking on here, but they do a great job. And they added Dexter Lawrence, a big-time guy. We played him last year in Green Bay. We just got to, you know, I trust our guys, and we just got to continue to work hard to attack the plan that we have. And
6: talk about the action on the Tri-State Chevy Dealers post-game show presented by R&L Carriers. Other AFC North action on Sunday. Cleveland will be at the New York Jets. Pittsburgh hosting Indianapolis, and Baltimore taking on Atlanta. Thursday night NFL. Tampa Bay gets his first win of the year, upsetting the Cowboys in Dallas 24-16. High school football action all across the Tri-State tonight. Coverage begins at 6. ESPN 1530. Fox Sports 1360. That'll lead into the GCL battle between between St. X and LaSalle. College football tomorrow, Cincinnati Bearcats with a bye week, but there is action elsewhere. Miami up against UMass. Maryland takes on fifth-seeded Ohio State. 10th-ranked LSU meets Kentucky at 7 on ESPN 1530. Also tomorrow, Dayton up against Morehead State. Thomas More versus Ohio Dominican, and Mount St. Joe meets Franklin. Baseball, the Guardians rallied twice to beat the White Sox last night 9-5, forcing a fifth and deciding game of that division series tomorrow night back in Cleveland. MLS soccer, after a long international layoff of some 15 days, FC Cincinnati gets back to play tomorrow night at Atlanta United FC. The action at 7 on Fox Sports 1360. Bill Dennison, 700 WLW Sports.
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1: All right, Brian Combs in here this morning at 6:49. Matthew 25 getting involved now.
19: Yeah, the Blue Ash Charity says that it's monitoring the hurricane that is bearing down on the Gulf Coast right now. They are prepared to send their disaster response teams into the area if needed. The latest forecast is going to come out here at 7 o'clock, and there are expectations that this could be upgraded to a major hurricane.
1: Oh.
19: Cat 3 hurricane, which would put the winds up well above 100 miles an hour when it comes ashore later today. We'll be watching to find out if that is, in fact, the case. The big concern here is that what's left of this hurricane is going to quickly move up the middle of the country and probably impact us late Saturday afternoon into Saturday night. And that could mean high winds, could mean storms and a lot of rain. And that would hit right about the time that they're turning on the lights for Blink Saturday night. So if you're planning to go to Blink, you want to see it, you may want to make your plans to attend tonight or see as much as you can tonight because the time to view it on Saturday night may be limited.
1: And the higher the category, what could be worse for
19: us. Right, yeah. So instead of getting 60-mile-an-hour winds, we might see 80-mile-an-hour winds.
1: Go. What's going on at 7?
19: 7 o'clock, we'll talk about Parents Weekend at UC and concerns about safety for kids there. Details in 15 minutes. 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
1: All right, let's get this outlaw off the streets. Cincinnati Police District 3 looking for Andrea Moore. Ms. Moore is wanted for felony telecommunication harassment. She knowingly posted nude images and videos of the victim on social media without the victim's consent. Andrea Moore, a black female, 25 years old, 5'6", 125 pounds, has no known arrest history and was last known to live on Walden Glen Circle in Mount Healthy. If you got any information where police can find Andrea Moore, please call Crime Stoppers, 513-352-3040. You can submit a tip online at crime-stoppers.us. Another look at traffic with Chuck Ingram in 60 seconds.
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5: 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The first is on eastbound Columbia Parkway's ramp to southbound 471. That ramp is currently blocked off to clear the accident. The other on 747 at Mulhauser. Everything in between still looks pretty good. Chuck Ingram, News Radio 700 WLW.
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17: Hey,
12: good
17: Tom.
12: Morning.
17: How are you, buddy?
12: I'm doing good. You all right?
17: Good, good.
12: Okay. How do you help people understand whether their retirement plan is overly dependent on the stock market?
17: Yeah, well, you have to understand that everything is a little bit supplemental. And I'll go straight to the beginning because Social Security is that thing. I'll retire. I'll get my Social Security. If you're lucky enough, you're one of the, 15% left in America who still have pensions. But the understanding is all of these things are supplemental. This is a puzzle that we have to put together. And you've probably been with an advisor who has said, I've got you in this plan that I've got my friends in, that I've got my coworkers in. Everybody is in this thing because it works. And you have been in a one-size-fits-all. And I'm going to tell you, in retirement, one-size-fits-none. You have to understand that there are different ways to do this. So how does my Social Security work? If I'm lucky enough to have a pension, how does that work in all of this? Have I created some safe space for me to go get money when the market is down? I have to have an understanding that I've got a puzzle that doesn't look like anybody else's puzzle. So let's move some of the money out of the market, move it into different spots, and not fall in love with the things that we were doing so much on the climb, because we're coming down the mountain. We got to get down safe and make sure it's going to last for the long term.
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23: 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At the tone, Eastern Daylight Time, 7 hours, 0 minutes, exactly.
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25: It could soon be upgraded to a major hurricane with a 7 o'clock report. I'm Brian Combs. Breaking now, hurricane warnings today up for the Gulf Coast along the shores of Mississippi, Alabama, Florida. The storm continues to gain strength and is getting closer to making landfall.
0: Hurricane Isaias peaking this morning in intensity, could be strong Cat 2, even borderline major hurricane. It does weaken a little bit, but still a dangerous hurricane going into the Florida Panhandle late this evening, somewhere near Pensacola, maybe over to Destin, Florida. We'll watch that. Hurricane warnings along the coast. Watches go well inland. A storm surge of 5 to 7 feet. Then you're looking at a half a foot of rain along the track and heavy rains into the Carolinas, even getting into the Northeast by the end of the weekend.
25: That's ABC's Lee Goldberg. Matthew 25 Ministries and Blue Ash says it's monitoring the hurricane and its disaster response team is ready to respond as needed. You can donate to their efforts at m25m.org. Projections show that the remnants of this hurricane will bring strong winds and rain here late Saturday afternoon and Saturday night. Bad timing with Blink happening this weekend in the tri-state. Organizers of the Light Festival say they are working closely with safety and weather experts to determine whether operational changes are going to be necessary. Now, latest traffic and weather together.
2: 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Crews have cleared the accident on eastbound Columbia Parkway's ramp to southbound 471. Traffic starting to move across Fort Washington Way at a better pace. The latest accident is westbound 275. It's before you get to Kellogg. They're on the right shoulder. And crews are working on 747 at Mulhouser with an injury wreck. 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
24: Now, the latest forecast from the Jake Sweeney Chevrolet Weather Center. 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
4: A beautiful Friday forecast starting at 49 and warming to 80 this afternoon under a mostly sunny sky. It'll be a great evening as well for Blink. Temperatures tonight go down to 58. It's mostly cloudy. And then Saturday starts dry, but in the afternoon, the remnants of Isaias comes into the tri-state. This is going to bring in rain, especially after 4 p.m., some higher wind gusts, and also a few rumbles of thunder. Highs on Saturday end up at 73. From your severe weather station, I'm 9 First Warning meteorologist Jennifer Ketchmark, News Radio 700 WLW.
25: Radar is clear this morning. It is 52 degrees right now. Usual traffic restrictions for the vice president going to be in place all weekend in East Walnut Hills. William Howard Taft will be blocked with J.D. Vance coming home to the tri-state. Security once again being stepped up around the University of Cincinnati this weekend. The start of the fall semester has been marred by violence, and that's top of mind for UC families as they arrive for Parents Weekend in Clifton. Brittany Schwab's daughter was jumped on short vine last week, so it took police almost 10 minutes to come to her aid.
5: There definitely needs to be more boots on the ground. There needs to be, it seems like the approach has been, we'll be reactive instead of proactive, and that's not working.
25: Schwab was on the Scott Sloan Show earlier this week here on 700 WLW. Police have made an arrest now in connection with one of the shootings last month near UC. 25-year-old Willie Russ will be arraigned in court today for shooting a man outside the Cincy Steak and Lemonade last month. Negotiations resumed today to try and end the strike by bus drivers in the Princeton School District. They've been off the job for more than a week now, demanding better pay. Strike has left 5,000 students who attend Princeton schools with having to find another way to get to class. Cleveland, still alive in the baseball playoffs. They beat the White Sox last night to even the division series at 2 games apiece. The deciding game is Saturday night in Cleveland. The Guardians are on the verge of getting to the AL Championship Series, even though they have reportedly the lowest payroll in all of Major League Baseball. Our next update's at 7:30. I'm Brian Combs, News Radio 700 WLW.
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0: 50% said Friday was actually the most productive day of the week. You know, after Friday's been spent decades being accused of, like, you know, professional negligence and things like that. ClickUp's explanation for the Monday slump is painfully recognizable. Workers arrive at the beginning of the week, immediately have to reconstruct what happened over the weekend. What were they doing last week? They got to review emails. They got to go to Slack and team meetings and answer all those messages. They got to prioritize that. They got to put out weekend fires. Don't you hate that? And Monday morning meetings, which are pretty much worthless. So all of that said, ClickUp found that 44% of the workers feel they have to guess their priorities at work on Monday. And it's less about doing the job and more about running a social experiment with coworkers to figure out what to focus on. But by Friday, the end of the week, you know what's happening, and then it's time to take some time off. So there you go. It's not Friday. Monday is surprisingly the least productive day of the week. So tell your boss that, all right, as you leave early today. 708 on 700 WLW, a major airline reporting quarterly results today. I'm going to ask Dan Schwartzman from Bloomberg all about it coming up next.
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0: Alrighty, Dan Schwartzman in here this morning. We made it to Friday, and let's talk about this major airline here. What are they going to report quarterly results today?
5: Steve, they have just come out. Delta has reduced its full-year earnings outlook due to high jet fuel prices stemming from the war in Iran. The airline expects to absorb approximately $6 billion in additional fuel costs this year compared with 2025. As the first major U.S. carrier to report quarterly results, investors see Delta as a bellwether for the industry at a time of rising costs and questions about how long demand will remain strong. Delta shares, as expected, falling in pre-market trading. $6 billion. And more fuel costs, buddy. Man,
0: that's crazy. I think they passed it on to me last weekend. One health insurer gets a big boost from the government. What's going on here?
5: Humana shares rallied by as much as 14% in pre-market trading on Friday after the Centers for Medicare and Medicaid Services raised its rating on the health insurance giant's largest Medicare Advantage contract with more than 2 million members. It means Humana qualifies now for bonus payments, can use its higher rating to attract new business. Meanwhile, ratings for some Medicare Advantage plans administered by Aetna have been lowered. That sends stock in Aetna owner CVS Health down by 1.7% in extended trading. Oh, boy, more money for the health industry. How about that?
0: Absolutely. And mixed day yesterday. What are you seeing in the markets today?
5: Well, fingers crossed, all green right now. Markets opening in a couple hours. The Dow is up about a tenth of a percent. NASDAQ's up 0.75%. S&P currently up about 0.4%. From Bloomberg, Dan Schwartzman on News Radio 700 WLW.
0: 710, Chuck Ingerman here this morning. Chuck?
6: Yes, sir.
0: It's National Curious Events Day.
6: Oh, it is.
0: Yeah, you got to be curious about stuff. Why do things happen? Where'd my missing socks go in the laundry?
6: Oh, that would be curious to figure out.
0: Do you know?
6: Yes.
0: Okay.
6: To give you something to do.
0: Is Bigfoot real? I'm curious about that.
6: Are you really worried about that one?
0: I know the Loch Ness Monster is, but I was just wondering if Bigfoot.
6: Oh, good.
0: Is.
6: Well, at least you've got one straightened out.
0: Are you curious about anything today?
6: Not yet, but I guess I've got to think about it now.
0: Okay, you've got 10 minutes until I talk to you again.
6: Okay, fine.
0: Find something to be curious about. We still have problems over there. Is it eastbound Columbia Parkway?
6: It was. Oh. Eastbound Columbia Parkway's ramp to southbound 471. There was an accident there earlier for a short time, had the ramp blocked off, but not anymore. Clear and out of the way. 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Back highway traffic in pretty good shape. I'm not seeing a huge delay. Northbound 75 in the cut. The one problem is an accident on 747 at Mulhauser with

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1: All right, the WCPO 9 first warning weather forecast looking like this afternoon. Mostly sunny. It's going to be warm. Clouds are going to start to build throughout today and going into tomorrow, but we are going to get to 80. And tonight, looking great. 7 o'clock kickoff, still dry for Friday night football, so it's okay for that Rushville-South Dearborn game if you're going to that tonight. Cloudy, partly cloudy, 72 degrees at kickoff. We'll hit 58 for an all-night low tonight and then mostly cloudy, and the winds are going to pick up tomorrow. Rain expected, and it's going to be windy in the afternoon with a high of 73. Sunday, looking ahead, showers likely, overcast, and the wind will continue with a high of 69. It's 52 right now at your severe weather station, News Radio 700 WLW. Brian Combs in here with the news update in just a little bit. And then we're going to head to the White House this morning and talk to Karen Travers about what's going on there. All right, on 700 WLW.
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1: All right, it's 7:15 on 700 WLW. Brian Combs in here making plans in case the storms hit Blink. It's not like you can have a rain delay or anything like that.
11: No, and it looks like, by all accounts, that Saturday afternoon into Saturday evening, we are going to see some storms. We'll see some high winds as the remnants of the hurricane bearing down on the Gulf Coast right now come through the tri-state. Blink organizers say that they are consulting with safety and weather experts that they use in case they have to make what they call some operational changes.
1: Yeah.
11: Saturday night to the plans for the Blink Light Festival. If you're planning to come downtown for Blink, you may want to see as much as you can tonight, because sure, there's a good chance that Saturday night could be some issues related to the weather. The light poles and some of these installations you know, aren't made to withstand 30, 40 mile an hour winds.
1: That's right.
11: So the concern would be people walking around and things flying around. So it's an issue that they are aware of. And, you know, maybe we get lucky and the storm's track changes a little bit and then we get spared this. But right now, forecasters like Jennifer Ketchmark are saying that we look like we'll see some impact from this storm Saturday evening.
1: Is Saturday the last night of Blink?
11: Sunday. Sunday, Sunday as well.
1: Okay.
11: But Sunday, I guess most of the day will probably be a washout with the rain, but okay, might clear up by Sunday night. But definitely... Tonight is the best weather night for the festival.
1: You've been warned. What's going on at 7:30?
11: 7:30, we'll talk about the trial of a man accused of killing a Hamilton County Sheriff's deputy yesterday. Witnesses on the stand talked about how they watched the car of Rodney Hinton Jr. go right at Larry Henderson. Those details in 15 minutes. 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
1: All right, thanks so much, Brian. It's 7:17 on 700 WLW. It's time to head out to the White House. Karen Travers, our ABC News White House correspondent. Hey, good morning, Karen.
12: Good morning to you. Happy Friday.
1: Yeah, it looks like midterms around the corner. Some GOP candidates now calling for an end to the war in Iran.
12: Yeah, we've been seeing this in public comments and even in some campaign ads over the last couple of weeks from some Republicans who are in tough races, Michigan and Iowa, saying that it's time to end the war because of gas prices, because, of course, you know, consumers are feeling the impact. And we're seeing this in polls that Americans are not happy with the way things are going, and they're not happy with the price of gas and the state of the economy. The president yesterday announced the U.S. would not be striking Iran at any time prior to the upcoming midterm elections, which are, of course, now less than 4 weeks away. This comes after reports that he was considering renewing strikes before the midterms. We had asked the White House about this. We were reporting this out. The White House would only say that he has all options on the table. I will note, yesterday, with some of those reports that he was considering this, oil and gas prices spiked about 4% yesterday over the concerns. Yeah, it was significant over these reports that the war could reignite. Notably, that post does not rule out military action after the midterm elections. And remember, the president has always said he doesn't think this is all going to end in a deal until after the midterm elections anyway, because he thinks the Iranians are looking at this with a political calculation.
1: It is one of the reasons these GOP candidates are wanting the war to end is because they're in tight races against Democrats right now?
12: Yeah. Yeah, absolutely. Okay. Michigan, Iowa, for example. We're seeing it in other places, reliably red states, where you're seeing candidates now say, we need to rethink this because of the impact on gas prices.
1: All right, Karen, Tom will be back to talk to you on Monday. Have a great weekend, okay?
12: You too. Thank you.
1: All right, Karen Travers at the White House this morning on 700 WLW. 719, Seg's coming up with sports. Chuck's got your latest traffic, the problems there on 747 you need to hear about this morning. And Tony Pike breaks down the Bengals game with me right here in a couple of minutes on 700 WLW.
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1: 720 now. Chuck Ingram in here this morning. Chuck.
0: Yes, sir.
1: We still got some problems over there on 747?
0: 747 to Mulhauser. Yeah, crews are working with an accident. I see the heavier traffic on 747, but now they're going to shut down. I'm hearing this as we speak. Eastbound Mulhauser. between 747 and International Boulevard because of that accident. Oh, I see why. There's a diesel fuel spill, too, that they're going to have to clean up. 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Southbound 75, that's getting heavier, both out of Westchester and out of Lachlan. Northbound 75 filling in through the cut, and the latest wreck is on West Kemper at Rose Lane in Springdale. Chuck Ingram, News Radio 700 WLW.
1: All right, the WCPO 9 First Warning Weather Forecast Center. Jennifer Ketchmark says mostly sunny, warm today. We're going to have some clouds building up throughout the day and a high of about 80. 58 for an all-night low, still dry and milder there. Mostly cloudy, windy tomorrow, 73 with some rain expected to move in the afternoon into the evening because of the hurricane, and then showers likely all day Sunday and windy also, high 69. Still 52 around the tri-state at your severe weather station. 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
15: 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Jamar Chase returning to practice yesterday, and T. Higgins did not practice due to that leg injury. So we'll see what happens about his status for Sunday. Thursday night football, Tampa Bay over Dallas 24-16. The Buccaneers get their first win of the season. And more coming up with the legend himself, Tony Pike, right here on 700 WLW.
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1: 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American Airlines forced to land over a potty emergency?
16: Well, potty emergency, big time. We had a Madrid to Dallas flight, about 10 hours. 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
1: And Tony Pike joining us this morning. Tony, good morning.
20: Good morning.
1: The Jacksonville game, what did you see last Sunday that cannot happen this weekend in Miami?
20: Well, this team cannot continue to turn the ball over on the offensive side of the ball. The self-inflicted wounds have hurt this team. And the two losses, the special teams blunders against Pittsburgh, as well as the Joe Burrow fumble on the last drive last week, two more interceptions thrown. It's hard enough to win in the National Football League. It's extremely tough when you give the opposing team multiple chances and those momentum-changing plays. So offensively, they've just got to clean up the unforced errors. And on the defensive side of the ball, we've said it now for a couple of years, they've got to tackle better. The tackling is still not where it needs to be. They've got to improve on that on the defensive side of the ball to come out of Miami and get a big win before the bye.
1: And this is a hungry 0-4 team. They're looking for the first win of the season. How are you going to beat the Dolphins?
20: Well, they're a team that's 0-4, but their combined four games are by teams that are now 15-1 on the season. Wow. So you look at what they've been able to do. They've played better as of late. They're one of the youngest teams in the National Football League. They had 13 draft picks in last year's draft. They are still getting guys acclimated to playing in the National Football League. You can't let a team like this believe. You can't let them find hope. You got to go and take it early, because the longer the game stays closer, the more they feel like they can get win number one. So it's one of those games you can't let a team that doesn't know any better at this point, that's sitting at 0-4, go out and make the plays and start to believe that they can get a win.
1: And real quick, do you think Ja'Marr Chase or T. Higgins will play?
20: I lean no on T. Higgins. I think yesterday was a great step for Ja'Marr Chase. Part of the concussion protocol is getting out to a practice and clearing that practice. So I think yesterday was a great step for Ja'Marr Chase. We've not seen T. Higgins practice at all this week, so I think it would be a better opportunity for Chase than Higgins at this point. But there is a scenario where they go into this game on Sunday with neither Ja'Marr Chase or T. Higgins.
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4: Rain from that hurricane could mess up the trip to Blink this weekend. This is the 7:30 report. I'm Matt Reese. The light art show organizers tracking what remnants we'll see from Hurricane Isaias. And 90% chance of rain tomorrow night and on Sunday. That rain will be the remnants of the hurricane. Right now, it is bearing down on western Florida.
21: Hurricane Isaias strengthening to a Category 2 storm as it closes in on the Gulf Coast, with winds topping 100 miles per hour. It's expected to make landfall near Pensacola, Florida tonight or early tomorrow. The rain already coming down in St. Petersburg, and more is on the way. Forecasters warning of up to 15 inches of rain in some areas.
4: ABC's Hannah Batah, the hurricane getting closer to major Category 3 strength, moving north-northeast at 15, currently centered 200 miles south-southeast of the mouth of the Mississippi River. And again, landfall expected sometime late tonight or early tomorrow morning. And now we check the roads for you. Latest traffic and weather together, beginning with Chuck Ingram.
0: 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Southbound 75 building out of Westchester towards 275, then a little bit heavier through Lachlan. Northbound 75 is coming up on a five-minute delay between Buttermilk and downtown. Crews are working with a wreck on 747 at Mulhouser. The eastbound lanes of Mulhouser blocked off due to a fuel spill from that accident. There's also a wreck on West Kemper at Rose Lane in Springdale. Chuck Ingram, News Radio 700 WLW.
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24: A mostly sunny Friday forecast with a high of 80 degrees. Tonight, we're down to 58 with clouds increasing. Now, Saturday, the morning is dry, but the afternoon, especially after 4 p.m., showers are expected to move back in and winds are going to increase. Highs come in around 73 degrees. So a breezy Saturday evening, even with a few rumbles of thunder, and then showers are expected to continue for Sunday as well. From your severe weather station, I'm 9 First Warning meteorologist Jennifer Ketchmark, News Radio 700 WLW.
4: Chilly 47 degrees this morning. 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Bengals at Miami on Sunday afternoon, 1 o'clock. Sunshine and a high of 89 in Miami. Cincinnati police apparently have solved one of the cases of violence near the University of Cincinnati as fall classes began. 25-year-old man now charged with a shooting on September 11th near UC, Willie Russ, arrested yesterday for the shooting near Cincy Steak and Lemonade on Short Vine Street in Coryville. Happened about noontime that day. Victim was shot in the stomach, but survived. J.D. Vance will be in Lima later today for a rally. He's going to be back home in East Walnut Hills this weekend. The city alerting people about road and sidewalk closures around his house. An Ohio State Highway Patrol sergeant is dead this morning. Lost his life yesterday in a traffic crash in Richland County. Sergeant Tyler Carr was with the State Patrol's Mansfield Post. Execution of the former Army major who killed 13 people is going to be live streamed. Nadal Hassan opened fire at Fort Hood, Texas back in 2009. President Trump approving that Hassan be put to death by firing squad.
24: The last public execution in the U.S. was a hanging in Kentucky back in 1936. According to a recent report from Amnesty International, only two countries in the world do public executions, Iran and Afghanistan, and neither is known to broadcast them. A military law expert says Hassan could sue to try to stop the broadcast. This is also raising questions about how social media companies will treat video of the execution and whether it violates their standards.
4: That's ABC's Karen Waugh. The former Army doctor killed 12 soldiers, one civilian, and an unborn baby, and his execution is going to be December 3rd. Homecoming in Lexington, where police are preparing for tomorrow night's sold-out game between Kentucky and LSU. They have officers plan to be out on State Street and in neighborhoods surrounding the campus to keep celebrating crowds contained if UK wins. Cleveland stays alive. Bill Dennison on how they beat the White Sox. 7:36. Next news coming up at 8. Seg in just about 3 minutes. I'm Matt Reese, News Radio 700 WLW.
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1: WLW. Always like a little Coldplay in the morning. There you go. 7:39 on 700 WLW. Steve Hawkins in for Tom Brenneman. We've almost got to the weekend. Seg's coming up with some sports. Chuck's got some traffic coming up. Do you see the rudest cities in the U.S. recently ranked? Oakland came in number five this year on the rudest cities list. While Oakland ranked among the top 10 rudest, the East Bay City didn't even make the list a couple of years ago, so they got rude in a hurry. This is the most surprising one on the list of the most rudest cities in America. Louisville, coming in at number four, surprised a lot of people. You know, they got the Derby Charm, Bourbon Trails, things like that. I guess they got rude people there, too. Number three was Tampa, Florida, which was another little bit of a surprise. Last time they did the survey a couple of years ago, Tampa didn't make the top 12, and they have a whole bunch of rude behaviors like being loud in public, being on your phone, having little self-awareness, not caring for others. Philadelphia was number one a couple of years ago. They've dropped to number two. They've been a fixture of rudeness for many, many years, they say, in Philadelphia. Number two, and now the new number one rudest city in America is Miami, Florida. They are the new reigning champion. The best quote in this survey was, "If rudeness were an Olympic sport, Miami would be on a podium." There you go. So if you're headed to Miami for the Bengals game, see if you can find some rude people there. Tell them all about it, all right? Coming up on 740, mixed day in the markets yesterday. What's going on with your money in Bloomberg next?
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2: This is the Bloomberg Money Minute. Delta is feeling the squeeze from soaring jet fuel prices. The airline has slashed its earnings forecast for the year, expecting to absorb about $6 billion in additional fuel costs this year compared to last year. Strong travel demand and higher ticket prices are helping to offset the hit, with premium travel and credit card revenue also providing a boost. Shares of Delta, though, are falling in the early trade, with rising costs taking a bigger bite out of profits. Checking on the markets, the S&P 500 is set to bounce back from 2 days of losses on a gain in the price of oil. President Trump is signaling he won't strike Iran before November's midterm elections. And shares of Chipotle jumped more than 6% yesterday. According to the Financial Times, Starbucks has worked with advisors in recent months on a takeover proposal for the burrito chain. Starbucks CEO Brian Nickel previously spent 6 years as the top executive at Chipotle, where he spearheaded a period of rapid growth. Courtney Donahoe, Bloomberg Radio.
3: All right, it's 7:42. Chuck Ingerman here this morning. Chuck?
4: Yes, sir.
3: National Fire Prevention Day.
4: Oh, that's a good thing.
3: Absolutely.
4: Check those smoke alarms.
3: Absolutely. Smokey the Bear, he would be all over that.
4: Yes, he would.
3: Yep. His birthday, August 9th, 1944, Smokey the Bear.
4: August 9th?
3: Yeah, August 9th. Huh. Which is why today is Fire Prevention
4: so
3: Day.
4: So why are we?
3: On October 9th.
4: Right.
3: He's the official mascot and the longest running public service advertising icon of the U.S. Forest Service. Remember,
4: yes.
3: Only you
4: yes.
3: can prevent forest fires.
4: Yes, that is true.
3: Fire prevention. This is the day. Go through your house. Check everything. Make sure everything's okay.
4: Mm-hmm.
3: All right. What about traffic accident prevention?
4: We've got a that I can't control.
3: Okay.
4: 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There are a couple of accidents, one causing a pretty sizable backup. That's at 747 and Mulhauser. There was a fuel spill with this wreck. I'm seeing heavy traffic from Port Union on southbound 747. On the highways, not all that bad, but southbound 75 will cost you an extra 5 in and out of Lachlan. Same for northbound 75 between Buttermilk and downtown, and also getting heavier out of St. Bernard past the lateral. Chuck Ingram, News Radio 700 WLW.
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3: Hey, the 9:20 Weather Forecast Center. Sunshine warm today. Some clouds coming into town. High today is going to get 80. Tonight, 7 o'clock kickoff around the tri-state for Friday night football. Partly cloudy, 72 degrees. Sunset tonight is 7:08, which is right at Friday night football. So maybe take a jacket. Be prepared for that, all right? Some rain tomorrow and Sunday because of the hurricane. Low 70s is tomorrow. 69 is the high on Sunday. 52 around the tri-state. Here's Seg Dennison.
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9: Thank you very much, Steve, and good morning, everyone. 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That'll lead into the GCL battle between St. X and LaSalle. Plenty of college football tomorrow. The Cincinnati Bearcats have the bye week, but more action has Miami at UMass. Maryland takes on fifth-ranked Ohio State. 10th-ranked LSU meets Kentucky at 7 on ESPN 1530. Dayton up against Morehead State, and Thomas More faces off against Ohio Dominican. 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My good friend Chris Wilson, experience you can trust. Jamar Chase returning to practice yesterday. T. Higgins did not practice with that leg injury, and Brian Cook is nursing an ankle injury. He was at practice yesterday, hopes to play Sunday. Now the Bengals and winless Dolphins Sunday in Miami. Best Bengals coverage 9 a.m. with the Arnell Carrier's pregame sports talk show presented by Cincinnati Northern Kentucky Kentucky Toyota dealers. Kickoff is at 1. 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Thursday night NFL, Tampa Bay upsets the Cowboys in Dallas 24-16. The Buccaneers get their first win of the season. Bucky Irving with 165 yards rushing and 2 scores in that victory. Baseball, the Guardians rallied twice last night to knock off the White Sox in Chicago 9-5. That forces a fifth and deciding game tomorrow night back in Cleveland of this division series. MLS soccer, after a long international layoff of about 15 days, FC Cincinnati back in play tomorrow night at Atlanta United FC. The action at 7 on Fox Sports 1360. NHL hockey tonight, Columbus Blue Jackets host Pittsburgh. Bill Dennison, 700 WLW Sports.
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12: Welcome back, folks. 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
1: All right, Brian Combs in here this morning. People are worried about high winds tomorrow and the Tri-State.
2: Yeah, the timing of all this is what we have to worry about. The remnants of the hurricane that are going to hit the Gulf Coast tonight will be coming through the Tri-State tomorrow. And the best guess is that we'll start to see the winds pick up about 4 or 5 in the afternoon and then could see some storms Saturday night. We're sure going to see some heavy rain. The question is how intense the winds are. If they get up in the 35-40 mile an hour range as expected, there's concern for some of the exhibits that are set up as part of Blink. These light towers that are up aren't really built to withstand that strong of winds, and they don't want, you know, people walking around as those might be blowing around or knocked over. So the organizers of Blink will be watching very closely Saturday night to see if they have to take any action to tell people to stay out of certain areas. They're also worried about the lightning and the thunderstorms coming in to get people off the streets. So, you know, tune to us tomorrow night and watch social media for any announcements that come. But it looks like the weather tomorrow for sure is going to be a factor. So you want to see some of the light installations, you might want to get out tonight.
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2: 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Matthew 25 Ministries already preparing to respond. 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
1: Thanks, Brian. We've had some accidents on the road last time we talked to Chuck. We'll talk to him again in 60 seconds.
3: Criminals and corrupt politicians think Ohio taxpayers are easy money until they run into Keith Faber. As state auditor, Faber went after fraudsters who stole from Ohio taxpayers, uncovering $12 billion in fraud and overpayments. And when public officials broke the law, Keith Faber didn't let up, securing 170 convictions on hundreds of criminal charges against Republicans, Democrats, and independents.
4: I've loved being state auditor. 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
6: 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Northbound 75, the accident is at Town Street. The left lane's blocked. Traffic now backing into St. Bernard. The latest is on southbound 75. That's just above 275. There's vehicles on both shoulders. That's not the only problem. There's a wreck on 747 at Mulhauser with a fuel spill. A wreck on West Kemper at Rose Lane in Springdale. And the latest on Galbraith at Marvin, right in front of the middle school. 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
12: For 50 years, Sherrod Brown voted how he was told. 1975 to today, different presidents, different issues, but Sherrod Brown's vote never changed. Higher taxes, Brown voted for them. 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Sex changes, for kids, Sherrod Brown supported that too. When Washington Democrats needed Brown's vote, he gave it. Every time. Sherrod Brown voted with Biden, 97%. Schumer, 95. Bernie Sanders, 92. That was the Democrat Party he joined 50 years ago. But times have changed. Now extremists are taking over. They're not asking for your vote. They're coming for your country. And Sherrod Brown will fall in line. He always does. Sherrod Brown, times changed. His vote never does. Paid for by SLF PAC and not authorized by any candidate or candidate's committee. SLFPAC.org. SLF PAC is responsible for the content of this ad.
1: 700 WLW. Let's go to our ABC News national correspondent in Washington, Stephen Portnoy. Hey, do I understand we're going to have a live stream execution that's going to come up in a few months?
15: Yeah, it seems that way. The Defense Secretary, Pete Hegseth, said this week that he intends to put Nidal Hassan to death in a public way. Nidal Hassan, the murderer of 13 of his fellow service members, wounding 32 others at Fort Hood, Texas in 2009 in a mass shooting there. And Nidal Hassan was sentenced to death. And the word is it's going to happen in about 2 months, December 3rd, at Fort Hood, the scene of the crime, at 1 p.m. on a Thursday. And Hegseth says it'll happen by firing squad, and the first such execution in that method by the military since 1945, the days of World War II. And Hegseth says the public should be able to see it, so a defense official says it's going to be live-streamed. Now, public executions in this country were something of a common thing, a spectacle, until about the mid to late 1930s, when after public executions where thousands were on hand to see public hangings in Tennessee, in Kentucky, and in Missouri, that practice came to an end. And now it seems that the Defense Secretary, Pete Hegseth, wants the whole world to be able to watch this, gruesome occurrence on the grounds of Fort Hood in about 2 months.
1: There's a lot of people in the last 24 hours saying why. Do you have an answer for that?
15: Well, Hegseth says that it's meant to send a message, perhaps on the other side of the globe, that these are the consequences that could befall you if you attack American service members. But critics say that it says much more about us than it does about anything else.
1: So my question is, does he have the authority to do it? Will the backlash be so prompt that they will renege on this? How does it go?
15: There's currently a question about whether the current Army regulations governing executions, it's sort of a dusty old book that has been on the shelf for a while, would allow for something like this to happen in public, because it actually limits the amount of witnesses. But those regulations can be rewritten, and there's an indication that that's underway.
1: Wow. Steve Portnoy, our ABC News national correspondent in Washington, thanks for your report, okay?
15: Hey, you bet.
1: Yeah. Mortgage rates, are they going up or down? We'll find out after the news on 700 WLW.
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22: Millions will vote soon. But do they really know the issues? Now, Rob Schmidt is on Newsmax tonight talking about the war for America's future. Rob Schmidt reveals that many Americans are embracing socialism, especially young people. 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Rob has the whole story on Trump and the media. So watch Newsmax on cable tonight. 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
24: Hurricane intensifies as it closes in on the coast with the 8 o'clock report. I'm Brian Combs. Breaking now, it is now a major hurricane. Storm bearing down on the Gulf Coast, a Cat 3 storm with winds well in excess of 100 miles an hour will make landfall tonight.
25: Forecasters warning of up to 15 inches of rain in some areas, with storm surge up to 7 feet and possible tornadoes. States of emergency now declared in parts of Alabama, Florida, and Georgia as communities brace for flooding, damaging winds, and potentially long-lasting power outages.
24: Matthew 25 Ministries in Blue Ash is prepping to send its disaster response team into the area once the storm hits. Projections right now show that the remnants of this storm will bring strong winds and rain here to the tri-state late Saturday afternoon into Sunday. Bad timing with Blink happening this weekend. Organizers of the Light Festival say they're working closely with safety and weather experts to determine if any operational changes are going to be necessary. Now, latest traffic and weather together.
26: 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Northbound 75, new accident at Buttermilk is over on the shoulder, but even with that, traffic's already clearing out into downtown and starting to get better. Northbound 75 out of St. Bernard towards Town Street. Had a wreck in the left lane there. That's now clear. Southbound 75, there's a wreck just above 275. Right lanes are blocked. There's also cars involved over on the left shoulder. And crews continue to work with the wreck with a fuel spill on 747 at Mulhauser. 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
23: Now, the latest forecast from the Jake Sweeney Chevrolet Weather Center. 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
27: A beautiful Friday forecast starting at 49 and warming to 80 this afternoon under a mostly sunny sky. It'll be a great evening as well for Blink. Temperatures tonight go down to 58. It's mostly cloudy. And then Saturday starts dry, but in the afternoon, the remnants of Isaias comes into the tri-state. This is going to bring in rain, especially after 4 p.m., some higher wind gusts, and also a few rumbles of thunder. Highs on Saturday end up at 73. From your severe weather station, I'm 9 First Warning meteorologist Jennifer Ketchmark, News Radio 700 WLW.
24: Radar is clear now. 49 degrees. The EPA has been called in to respond to the scene of that truck crash in Butler County this morning. A large amount of diesel fuel spilled in the accident. Cleanup could take some time. Mulhauser closed eastbound at 747. This is Parents Weekend at UC, and security is being stepped up on and around campus. University's been under pressure from parents who do more to keep students safe. Spike in violent crime in the area since the fall semester started. Brittany Schwab's daughter was attacked and robbed on Short Vine last week. Beating that was captured on video and went viral.
0: I'm hoping that this situation has opened the eyes to realize that, you know, there is a situation. I know City Council Member Ryan James was easily asked, do you feel like there's enough being done to address the surge in crime? And at that point, he said, even if one resident is afraid, then it's a crisis. And it's exactly where we're at.
24: Schwab was a guest on the Scott Sloan Show earlier this week on 700 WLW. An arrest has been made in connection with one of the shootings near UC. 25-year-old Willie Russ will be arraigned today for shooting a man outside of Cincy Steak and Lube, or Steak and Lemonade, last month. Aggravated murder trial over the death of a Hamilton County Sheriff's deputy continues today. Yesterday, the jury heard from the cousin of a man on trial about the crash that took Larry Henderson's life. Monique Gilliam was following Rodney Hinton Jr. when she watched his car go right at Henderson as he was directing traffic near UC.
2: I tapped my horn and threw my hands up as to say, hey, you know, what are we doing? Where are we going? And in doing so, his car accelerated forward.
24: Gilliam had been with Hinton when he was shown video of a son being shot by police earlier in the day. Says she was following him home to make sure that he got there okay. Negotiations are resumed today to try and end the bus strike in the Princeton School District. Drivers have been off the job for a week now, demanding better pay. With the lowest payroll in Major League Baseball, Cleveland Guardians are still alive in the playoffs. They won in Chicago last night to force a deciding Game 5 in the AL Division Series. Whoever wins takes on Tampa Bay in the American League Championship Series. Brewers and Dodgers play in the NL Series, which starts Sunday. 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Our next update is at 8:30. I'm Brian Combs, News Radio 700 WLW. 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
7: Okay, I'm joined by Dan Schwartzman again this morning. Dan, we're making it through Friday. We're close to the end. And let's talk mortgage rates. And they're rising or lowering?
8: You know, I kind of feel like I continue to bring bad news every time I join you, Steve. And I'm going to have to keep that going right now.
7: Thank you.
8: Ready for this one?
7: Yeah.
8: Thankfully, you're sitting down.
7: Yeah.
8: Rising mortgage rates, of course, are making an already pricey housing market even more expensive. The average 30-year fixed rate loan is now at 7.4%. According to Freddie Mac, that's the highest in almost 3 years.
7: Wow.
8: Mortgage rates have been on the rise for 7 straight weeks. 7.4.
7: Wow.
8: Come on, Steve, that's ridiculous.
7: Yeah. Tell me about this major produce company. They're going to suspend some products from Mexico.
8: Taylor Farms, they're going to be suspending iceberg lettuce shipments from central Mexico for much of next summer. The produce giant was linked to that recent cyclospora outbreak that sickened more than 12,000 people and unfortunately killed two. Taylor Farms grows and processes a large portion of the produce sold in the country. How about this? 40% of bagged or packaged salads come from them. The supplier says it's also ramping up water and crop testing and investing in new technology to better detect contamination. So 40%, man. How
7: wow.
8: about that?
7: Goodness. Markets kind of mixed yesterday. What are you seeing in the futures now?
8: Futures still look good. They're all in the green. The Dow is now up to 0.2%. NASDAQ, the tech-heavy index, of course, right now close to 0.9%. S&P is up about 0.4%. From Bloomberg, Dan Schwartzman on News Radio 700 WLW.
7: All right, Dan, thanks so much. It's 10 minutes after 8. Steve Hawkins in for Tom Brenneman this morning. Tom's back on Monday to get you rolling where you got to go. It's time to talk to Matt Rausch, talking TV this morning. Matt, good morning. How you doing?
9: I'm doing okay. How about you, Steve?
7: Good. Couldn't be better. It's almost Friday, and I'll take that.
9: Yay.
7: Absolutely. I love talking to you Friday because I know it's almost the weekend. Hey, before we start, so I don't forget, how do our listeners connect with you?
9: Well, on the TVinsider.com website, a daily column called Worth Watching, because almost every day there's a variety of things within, now that the broadcast networks are back, plus streaming. So there's just about always something on television.
7: All right. Yeah, thanks so much. And I'm surprised about this as much as you are. Your favorite news show of the fall is on broadcast network television?
9: Yeah, on CBS. I'm kind of surprised too, because in recent years, if a company comes up with a really interesting and provocative and timely kind of a show, they tend to put that in their streaming service. You know, CBS has Paramount Plus, and they put a lot of the Taylor Sheridan shows there, as opposed to putting them on CBS. Some of them are a little too edgy for CBS, I guess. But the new show that premiered last night is part of a new Thursday night lineup on CBS. It's called Cupertino, set in Silicon Valley, and it's a sort of a David and Goliath.

0: David versus Goliath, legal drama with a lot of humor about these two lawyers who take on the big tech titans of the AI world. And so most of the cases deal with the minefields that AI is creating for us right now. So the cases are really fascinating and fun. The characters are interesting and quirky. The judges are a hoot most of the time. And so it's kind of got that, you know, if you remember like back in the days of Ally McBeal and, mm-hmm. and Boston Legal, those kind of things. Yeah. But these are the producers who gave us one of the last great network TV shows, The Good Wife, which won a number of Emmys. And then it was spun off into The Good Fight, which was a Paramount Plus show. So these guys are back making television. Robert and Michelle King are making TV again for the sort of the mainstream CBS audience, but I hope it's not too specialized for that particular audience, which tends to like anything with the words NCIS in the title. But I'm hoping they'll find a Cupertino. But I really do like it. It's provocative. It's interesting. Next week they introduce this whistleblower character who is a warning about the dangers of AI, which you know in the headlines are being saying that AI will wipe out all of humanity in a few years, and they kind of play with that idea as the series goes on. But they do it in a really entertaining package. So even though it's a little bit frightening in its implications, it's a lot of fun to watch. I really am I'm a big fan of this show. So yeah. Hoping it works and hoping that if it, like the last time they put on a show, that these producers did a really offbeat show. It was called Evil. The first season aired on CBS. It was almost like an X-Files with religious undertones. It was really cool. But it was so bizarre that it did not really fit the CBS template. So the next couple of seasons ended up going to Paramount Plus. We'll see where it goes with this, but I really like it. And also on CBS on Thursday, they introduced a new supernatural comedy from the creators of Ghosts, which is one of their bigger hits. Ghosts is going to be off the air until mid-season. Mm-hmm. For now, we have a show called Eternally Yours. Eternally Yours is about vampires who have been together for 500 years, so that the bloom is off off their relationship, but they're kind of stuck with each other.
1: Wow.
0: So they're pretending to be a married couple in Seattle, and then when their daughter falls in love with a human, things go a little bit screwy. So if you liked, you know, I grew up on Bewitched, you know, so I like yeah. a fun supernatural comedy. So we'll see if that works. I'm going to miss Ghosts, though. I really do yeah. like that show. But Eternally Yours is from the same guys. So if you like that kind of comedy, CBS has two possible hits on their hands on Thursday night.
1: Married for 500 years. Wow.
0: Can you imagine?
1: Cannot. A couple of streaming movies with big stars dropping today. Tell me about this first one, Animals.
0: Animals is on Netflix, and this one stars and is co-written by and I think directed by Ben Affleck. He's playing a mayoral candidate in L.A. whose son gets kidnapped during the campaign, and so he's being compromised. He and his wife, Kerry Washington, another big star from Scandal, and Gillian Anderson is playing their fixer. So it's this really tense ticking clock kind of a show where you've got to figure out how to get the son back, but also dealing with all these things that sort of like skeletons come out of their closet, and it's got political undertones and all of that. So I think that will be interesting. If you're a Ben Affleck fan, you might want to check that out.
1: Yeah.
0: And then over on Apple TV, we have a movie called Matchbox the Movie, which is the latest movie inspired by a Mattel toy. They can't all be Barbie, so I don't think this is going to be quite as big a hit. But John Cena, the former wrestler, is the star of this. He's playing a CIA agent who left his middle school friends behind a long time ago. But when they were kids, they used to play with Matchbox toys, and they have a big fondness for cars. But when he goes back home for a reunion, he ends up getting them caught up in this intrigue involving a stolen nuclear warhead, and they end up going all over the world with this crazy adventure. But his friends, one of them, Jessica Biel, is a race car driver, another one is a science teacher, so they all use their skills in this crazy thing, and the cars are flipping and spinning and doing all the things you used to do with your little Matchbox toys when you used to play with the toys. So the idea here is that Matchbox blown up into a big action comedy movie, so it's kind of nutty. But at the same time, if you're a John Cena fan or a Matchbox fan, maybe you'll find some nostalgia there.
1: And those are movies, not series, correct? You said
0: these are one-offs. Yeah, I do not think we will get sequels of either.
1: All right, I guess it's beginning to look a lot like Christmas. We got some new Christmas movies already showing up.
0: Can you believe it? I mean, really? I think in years to come, they'll start running Christmas movies around Valentine's Day, because it's like they've never stopped making Christmas movies. But yes, earlier and earlier in October, they begin their weekly Christmas movies. Hallmark kicks in next week, but this weekend we have a movie on Great American Family Channel, which is the sort of the rival to Hallmark, and they start with a movie called A Second Chance Christmas. It drops on streaming today, but it airs on their channel on Saturday, which is how most people will see it. Candace Cameron Bure, who's one of their favorites on Great American Family, she stars in this as a divorced mom who she with her ex are going to meet their daughter's boyfriend. So they go to their daughter's cabin in the Smoky Mountains. They get snowed in, of course.
1: Yeah.
0: So the exes, I'm sure by the end of the movie, realize there's not so much wrong with them after all, because things always end happily in these Christmas movies. But it's called A Second Chance Christmas. There will be new Christmas movies every week. And the Hallmark's going to kick in. Their countdown to Christmas starts next week. We'll probably talk about that then next week.
1: Yeah.
0: Yes. The Christmas movie, industry is alive and well, and it's already happening weeks before Halloween. I think it's way too early.
1: Yeah, and sometimes you see like Christmas in July when you're flipping around, and it's like Christmas in May, and they give them all Christmas in fall in love with Christmas and stuff. So yeah, it's crazy.
0: Oh, definitely.
1: It is
0: part of the brand. It's part of their brand for real.
1: Yeah. All right, and the news broke earlier this week. Tell me what the Emmys is doing.
0: Well, the Emmy Awards, which have always aired on regular network television and in many, for the last few decades, they've been rotating between ABC, NBC, CBS, and Fox. After this year is the last year of that what they called the wheel deal, where it was rotating among the networks. Amazon Prime Video, they have bid for the Emmys, and starting next year, the Emmys are now going to be on a streaming network, although you won't have to be a subscriber to watch it. They'll tear down the paywall for the Emmys. But nonetheless, this is a sign of the times, because the Oscars are also moving away from network television in a few years. In 2029, they'll start being shown on YouTube, which is a huge sea change when you think about the Oscars.
1: Sure.
0: But for the Emmys, which reflects television, you got to say, you know, most network shows do not get nominated for Emmys anymore. It's always either HBO or the streamers. And so there was a lot of talk that after this deal expired this year, that somebody else was going to start showing the Emmys, because the networks are pretty much irrelevant to the Emmys anymore, and they're getting kind of fed up, and why would we want to show a show that doesn't award our own shows?
1: Oh.
0: Maybe the People's Choice Awards does. So anyway, as of next year, and it might make the show a little less constrained than it is now. So we'll see how the show itself, which has been going down in the ratings, but a lot of that has to do with the fact that a lot of people don't know the shows that are being nominated, because they're on streamers they don't have. You know, the whole TV landscape has changed now.
1: Sure.
0: That involves the Emmys. So that is definitely a sign of the times, because TV has changed and the Emmys are changing with it.
1: Hey, real quick, I want to ask you about, you said change in TV and things like that. In the last few years, they've done a lot of game shows. Name That Tune. And everything. Is that starting to fizzle out, where it got burned out with having all these game shows on TV in the evening?
0: Well, that's just what network TV has become, right?
1: Sure.
0: Regular network TV has become. So yeah. There are so few scripted shows. I mean, this year, Fox and ABC, neither one of them put a new scripted show on the schedule for the fall, which
1: Wow.
0: You know, you should get 20 or 30 of those.
1: Yeah.
0: Because nights are taken up. Monday night on Fox is Name That Tune and Weakest Link. They've got Who Wants to Be a Millionaire and Shark Tank on Wednesday on ABC. That fills up 2 whole hours on ABC.
1: Wow.
0: No, the game shows and the reality competitions, you know, Dance with the Stars is doing big numbers this time around, and Survivor is back, and Amazing Race is back. Yeah, the landscape of network TV has changed, and that's one of the reasons why you don't see many shows nominated for Emmys anymore. There just aren't enough of them.
1: Got it. Matt Rausch, talking TV this morning. Thank you so much. We will talk to you again next Friday morning, okay?
0: My pleasure. Thanks.
1: Alrighty, it's already about 8:21 now. Chuck Ingram's in here looking at traffic.
2: Yes, I am.
1: What are you seeing out there now?
2: I'm somewhat surprised, a little bit, by this wreck on 747 at Mulhauser.
1: Really?
2: Had a fuel spill, but the cleanup's already done. So traffic's getting better. 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Highway traffic getting better, too, because the wreck on southbound 75 above 275 clear. Same for the wreck northbound 75 above Town Street, and that backup's getting better from the lateral. Southbound 75, I do see just a little bit of slow traffic out of Westchester towards 275. Chuck Ingram, News Radio 700 WLW.
1: In the 9 First Morning Weather Forecast, looking like a good day today. Sunshine, warm. It's going to get all the way to 80, still 54.

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0: Okay, Bengals coach Zach Taylor joining us on 700 WLW. Hey, good morning, coach.
12: Good morning.
0: Start with the big question. Everybody wants to know status of Ja'Marr Chase and T. Higgins for Sunday. Where are we at?
12: Yeah, Ja'Marr's still in the protocol, so he's working through that. We'll see where that ends up. And T, we'll just take him day to day right now. I'm not sure where he's at for Sunday, but we'll just keep taking it day to day.
0: Were you surprised the league didn't seem to take a closer look at the hit that Ja'Marr Chase took?
12: I don't know. It's one of those tough plays in football. It's unfortunate it happened.
0: Yep.
12: And we'll just keep progressing him through the protocol and see what happens.
0: All right. Lots of people in the media have been focusing on the offense, the lack of balance, pass plays to runs. Are you trying to work on that to bring it into balance, or what's the latest on that?
12: Of course, yeah. We'd rather run the ball better. We didn't do a good enough job last week. It'll be an emphasis for us going forward, and we just got to get some more points on the board. That's the biggest thing.
0: Yeah. And also in the media, the left side of the offense taking hits on and off the field here, including former Bengal TJ Houshmandzadeh. You got any response for the detractors out there?
12: No, I don't.
0: All right.
12: We're just going to keep working forward and find some wins.
0: All right, lots of fans looking at Miami's 0-4 record, and they think Sunday should be a cakewalk. Explain to the audience why you can't overlook these Miami Dolphins.
12: No, they got talent. They got a good new coaching staff that's got these guys playing really hard. They've been in these games these last 3 weeks early on, and they've kind of broken open late. So our guys will be ready. They got a lot of respect for Miami. And it's going to be a tough one as we go down there in the heat, handling the heat, and handling a team that's hungry for their first win. And so we got to do our job and make sure we come out of there with a win.
0: And finally, Coach, your alma mater back in the national stage, Cornhuskers playing Indiana in the Fox Big Noon game tomorrow. Any thoughts on the Indiana-Nebraska matchup?
12: I didn't realize they no. Is it in Lincoln?
0: Yes.
12: Yeah, it'll be a great environment, you know. So they're undefeated right now, so that'll be a great environment, and let's go get them.
0: All right, Coach, bring us home a win on Sunday.
12: Okay, thank you.
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2: 90% chance of rain this weekend. This is the 830 report. I'm Matt Reese. Dry tonight for high school football and Blink, but tomorrow night there's a 90% chance of rain. Going to be windy, gusts as high as about 25 miles an hour. Same deal for Sunday, 90% chance of rain and breezy. That rain will come as part of the tail end of Hurricane Isaias, which is nearing major Category 3 strength this morning, forecast to make landfall near the Florida-Alabama border sometime overnight tonight between Mobile and Destin. ABC Stephanie Ramos is in Pensacola, which could be right in the middle of the path.
14: People boarding up homes and businesses. Long lines at gas stations ahead of the storm, with many gas stations already running dry. In grocery stores, aisle upon aisle of empty shelves as residents stock up on food and water, preparing for prolonged power outages.
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15: 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Southbound 75 continues to be a slow go. Union Center towards 275 thanks to an accident. Right-hand side, everything else is clear, and that includes the wreck on 747 at Mulhauser that had a fuel spill. Chuck Ingram, News Radio 700 WLW.
16: Here is the latest weather forecast from News Radio 700 WLW.
17: A beautiful Friday forecast starting at 49 and warming to 80 this afternoon under a mostly sunny sky. It'll be a great evening as well for Blink. Temperatures tonight go down to 58. It's mostly cloudy. And then Saturday starts dry, but in the afternoon, the remnants of Isaias comes into the tri-state. This is going to bring in rain, especially after 4 p.m., some higher wind gusts, and also a few rumbles of thunder. Highs on Saturday end up at 73. From your severe weather station, I'm 9 First Warning meteorologist Jennifer Ketchmark, News Radio 700 WLW.
2: Got a little bit of fog. It's burning off. 47 degrees our temperature now. 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Bengals at Miami Sunday afternoon, 1 o'clock kickoff. Sunshine, a high of 89 in Miami. 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J.D. Vance has a rally in Lima this afternoon, and the VP is going to be back in town in Cincinnati, staying at his home in East Walnut Hills this weekend. So if you live in that neighborhood or need to drive near it, you'll see road and sidewalk closures around his house. Cincinnati police announcing the arrest in one case of violence near the University of Cincinnati as fall classes started. He is 25-year-old Willie Russ, who's charged with a shooting September 11th near Cincy Steak and Lemonade on Short Vine in Quarryville. Happened about noontime. Person he allegedly shot in the stomach survived. A local nurse's aide in trouble allegedly ripped off a patient at a nursing home on the west side of Cincinnati.
18: Kayla Huff is accused of stealing her patient's card at Bailey Place back on September 3rd. She would allegedly use the card twice at the nearby Sunoco, the Delhi Pike Dollar Tree, and the Kibbe Lane McDonald's. Huff also acknowledged her vehicle from drive-through camera footage. The total amount spent was just over $90. Huff faces theft and credit card misuse charges. The 92-year-old victim also suffers from dementia. I'm Lee Mowen, News Radio 700 WLW.
2: It's going to be the military's first execution in more than 60 years, and it's going to be by firing squad. Will be live streamed as well. The Army major who went on a shooting rampage at Fort Hood back in 2009 is going to die on December 3rd. Nadal Hassan killed 13 people.
19: The Pentagon has not said where people will be able to watch or how, but they confirmed the execution will be streamed online. Nadal Hassan was an Army psychiatrist who opened fire on his fellow soldiers at Fort Hood, killing 13 people. President Trump has now approved Hassan's execution by firing squad.
2: ABC's Karen Waugh, this is going to be first execution carried out by the military since 1961. It's going to be December 3rd and the same day of the week, the same hour, the same place as the mass shooting. Huge in Cleveland tomorrow night. Guardians have forced a game 5 against the White Sox after winning last night 9-5 in Chicago. They all fly back to Cleveland for the final game of the series. Winner plays Tampa Bay and National League Championship Series. That begins Sunday night in Milwaukee. Dodgers and the Brewers, 8:36, next news at 9. 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
31: We're talking about peacocks.
32: A peacock is specifically the male. The peahen is the female. They are not native to the United States, although they thrive in coastal, warmish areas.
31: So when you see that thing fully displayed, when that peacock wants to have a little good time with a peahen, that thing may go 5 to 7 feet in every direction.
32: That's the whole point of those feathers. Again, the peacocks will use it to try to ward off or intimidate trespassers in their territory, but for the most part, the whole thing is to impress the peahens.
31: And they will shake those feathers, and the shaking isn't just like, hey, look how pretty. Mm-hmm. Science has discovered semi-recently those vibrations are in lockstep with the peafowl's head feathers that they used to think were just for show, but mm-hmm. now they realize they vibrate at the same intensity and that they can actually, you know, sort of feel when those tail feathers are vibrating in their direction through their head feathers.
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34: This is the Bloomberg Money Minute. American Express has a big bill coming due. The government is fining the company $350 million for failing to catch and report money laundering in its system. Federal regulators say the company failed to properly flag about $13 billion in suspicious trade-related activity over the past decade. Amex says it has identified areas for improvement in its compliance programs through internal and external reviews. Turning to trading, stock futures on the rise, ending a two-day losing streak. A report that OpenAI expects to reach or exceed $70 billion in annualized revenue by year-end is helping to ease concerns about the staying power of the AI boom. And Netflix is paying a reported $200 million for U.S. and Canadian rights to the 2027 Women's World Cup in Brazil. The deal puts it among the biggest media rights packages in women's sports and marks another major push by the streamer into live events. Netflix has also secured the rights to the 2031 tournament. Courtney Donahoe, Bloomberg Radio.
2: 700 WLW. It's time to talk to our ABC News business reporter out of New York, Sue Yun, with us this morning. Hey, good morning. How are you?
0: Good. How are you?
2: Well, I'm all confused here. Shoppers are discovering how Amazon's AI really works, and it's kind of disturbing. Is that how you would say it?

0: you or predict, you know, how you might shop for 5 days. And people start to get, it's funny, I had noticed mine a couple days before a post went viral, and someone had noticed that everyone described her as having flat buttocks, you know? Or
1: this is Amazon. This is her profile.
0: Yeah.
1: Oh my.
0: Yeah. And someone else that has never known anyone who lost a leg in an accident, or have a negative opinion about Anthropic, the AI company's constitutional alignment. Those would be Anthropic safety issues.
1: It sounds like gossip or something. How does Amazon know that somebody has never known anyone who lost a leg in an accident?
0: Well, again, this is like in beta and it's AI system. So it might not always be accurate. And some things were painfully accurate for some people, like treats cats like children, like her children or things like that. These companies can collect a lot of data about you and make a lot of, inferences about who you are. A lot of it is very obvious, like the things that you buy and things that they shop and buy frequently, things that you look at, right, and don't buy when you're on the app, what you click on, and then a lot of your demographic information. It would have, your credit card information, where you live, the kind of building or neighborhood
1: really?
0: And the demographics for that neighborhood. And then also think about companies also know things about the phone or the computer that you have. Is it the brand new iPhone? A lot of sites can make assumptions about you given the make and model of your phone, how new it is or your computer, things like that. How many devices you have hooked up to your Amazon, the things you watch on Amazon Prime, those videos. Yeah.
1: Here's one that surprised.
0: Go ahead. Yeah, go ahead.
1: I said, here's one that surprised me. One user was surprised that Amazon said he owned a mixer for 36 years, and he wrote, the only place I posted that was on his X account and no other social media. So would Amazon be checking one of their customers' X account?
0: Well, a lot of sites have, a lot of sites work or apps work is that you can track across apps and websites, right? So like, if you think about maybe you click on an ad on X, or you're logged in all the time, or you accept all the cookie tracking, which will track you across sites. You click on Instagram, you get an ad, and you click through and you buy something. So things can track things that you talk about, Alexa home devices, right? Things that you talk about at home, it listens to the conversation, right? So they can, because it's like a device, like a Siri or an Alexa, will always be listening. That's how they know how to turn on when you call them.
1: Yeah, we're talking to Sue Yoon, an ABC News business reporter, about Amazon and their AI and how it works. Now, other than just saying Steve's really, really handsome guy, what else could they collect about me?
0: Maybe your credit score, credit rating, maybe your list of contacts. Like if you, a lot of people give access to address book, things like that. And then you can make inferences about those people too, and how close you are to them, or maybe their demographic information too, like how, because you would ship to them maybe and like know your, the neighborhood they live in, what kind of building, that kind of thing.
1: Are they selling? Oh, I can't believe I'm asking this, because I know they're selling my information and all of our information to other people, right?
0: Yeah.
1: Wow. So this is the About You feature on Amazon. Can we turn it off? Can we edit it? Can we delete stuff?
0: You can go through your privacy settings and kind of turn off a lot of those things. And there's a lot. There's you can turn off they'll know what you buy, but you can do things to cut off access to your camera, not give access to other things. And there's so many choices that you have when you go to settings. And permissions, let's say like Bluetooth, like health, microphone, motion, photos, things like that.
1: Wow, it's interesting stuff that they got. And like we started at the top saying, some of that's kind of disturbing, especially the lady who has a flat buttocks. And that's all.
0: Yeah, maybe if you're shopping for certain kinds of, like either the jeans that she bought or maybe some sort of like the Spanx type thing or something like that.
1: Wow. When I got here this morning, I was pretty sure I wasn't going to use the term flat buttocks, but that's what we're using here on the Amazon About You feature. Sue Yoon, ABC News business reporter in New York. Thank you so much. This is very interesting. I appreciate it.
0: Thank you.
1: All right, Chuck Ingram's in here at 847.
2: Here's an observation for you.
1: All right.
2: If Steve's credit report gets out, maybe he won't be so handsome.
1: No. Steve's handsome. That's what it says.
2: Okay.
1: I looked up my Amazon.
2: I was just saying it again to make sure your phone was listening.
1: No. It's like Amazon was like, Steve is hot. That's what my Amazon. I looked it up. What else could I do?
2: Steve, right. Doing a wonderful job. Same. Steve.
1: There you go.
2: Yes.
1: And guess who put all that in? It wasn't Amazon. It was me editing it. You know what? Today, Friday, is Beer Dave.
2: Oh, I love my Beer Dave.
1: But it's International Beer and Pizza Day.
2: Well, that just makes perfect sense then why he's here.
1: Absolutely. He's got the beer. We got to get some pizza. Beer Dave coming up in a little bit.
2: Mm-hmm.
1: All right, what do you got going on?
2: 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I've got an accident above 275 where the right lane remains blocked, so traffic's running a bit slow from Union Center. Everything else on the highway's doing fine, but crews are working with a new accident just across the Claremont County line. It's eastbound on 32 after De La Palma. Chuck Ingram, News Radio 700 WLW.
1: All right, the 9 first warning weather forecast center looking like this. Sunshine warm today. Clouds are going to build up throughout the day. We're going to get to 80 today. Tonight, 7 o'clock, Friday night football kicking off that Newport Central Cath game tonight. Partly cloudy, 72 degrees at kickoff. Sunset is 7:08 tonight, so be prepared. It may get cool when you're at the football game, all right? Mostly cloudy, windy tomorrow. Rain expected to move in from that hurricane in the afternoon. High 73, 69 for Sunday with some showers likely also. It's going to be windy also on Sunday, so be prepared. Still 54 around the tri-state at your severe weather station. 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I've got Beer Dave in a couple of minutes.
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14: 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Now, Rob Schmidt is on Newsmax tonight talking about the war for America's future. Rob Schmidt reveals that many Americans are embracing socialism, especially young people. 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
5: For 50 years, Sherrod Brown voted how he was told. 1975 to today, different presidents, different issues, but Sherrod Brown's vote never changed. 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Schumer, 95%. Bernie Sanders, 92%. That was the Democrat Party he joined 50 years ago. 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Sherrod Brown, times changed. 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
1: All right, you know it's time to talk to Beer Dave when you hear that music going on. Beer Dave, how you doing this morning?
17: I'm doing great, Steve Hawkins. How are you?
1: Good. I talked to you. It's the weekend. It's time to talk beer. Northern Row, I'm going to start there. They've got Blink-themed events all weekend. Plus, they've released their Traveler Brown Ale, haven't they?
17: Yeah, this is out in cans now. That's always been a really favorite of mine that they make, and nice to see it now available in cans.
1: Yeah.
17: So they really make some nice beers at Northern Row, and it's like the end of Blink. So if you go all the way up to Northern Row, or sure, if you start there and then work your way back down.
1: I always love going there. I just haven't tried the Traveler Brown Ale when I've been there, so that's on my list. Fibonacci, I said that right there, I guess. They added Pie Pizzeria to their campus?
17: Yeah, and it's beer and pizza day, so I thought we needed to cover this for sure.
1: Absolutely.
17: Because these guys have needed some sort of a food entity, and so they've partnered up with this food truck, and that's a great little place up there in Mount Healthy, and such a neat grounds with like the park-like setting and the little bed and breakfast, and they've got some goats fenced in and everything. So now you've got pizza to go with your beer. Yeah.
1: We'll watch the goats tonight. I like that. Darkness Brewing, this is the first ever Market After Dark tonight. Tell me about this.
17: So they partnered up with some of the local artisans, and tonight from 6 to 9, you can shop everything from baked goods to books, full Halloween-inspired things, and you can get some tarot card readings if you're up to it. But that's tonight from 6 to 9 at Darkness in Bellevue.
1: All right. Fabled Brew Works, what are they releasing going on here?
17: So they've got their Jack of Spades, which is a barrel-aged mead, and then they've got their Pandora Hops, which is one of their new England IPAs that they are releasing both of these today.
1: Refresh me, what does a mead mean when it comes to a drink?
17: Mead is basically fermented honey, so instead of grapes, So it's sort of like a honey wine, if you will.
1: Ooh.
17: That's basically what a mead is. It tends to be a little on the sweeter side to compared to beer or wine.
1: And 12.9% also, this Jack of Spades, man. I may need to put that on my list. In Hamilton this weekend, they've got Operation Pumpkin going on. They got pumpkin ale?
17: Yep, they have pumpkin ale at Municipal that they just released. And all over Hamilton this weekend, there's a lot of pumpkin carving events and pumpkin-themed a little bit of everything. I bet the whole town probably smells like pumpkin spice.
1: What about the Cat's IPA they have there? Have you tried that?
17: Yeah, that's one of their regulars, and now it's available in six-pack cans, so you're able to take it home besides just a growler. Now you can take it home and package.
1: Ooh, I like that. What do they got going on at Wooden Cask today in Newport?
17: So the Blotarian Brewing League is the original homebrew club, and their best of show beer from their Beer and Sweat homebrew draft-only competition, the winner, Ryan Eifert, he brewed a beer a few weeks ago back at Wooden Cask, and that's being put on tap today, and then they're going to celebrate it tomorrow with all the homebrewers at Wooden Cask in Newport right there on York Street. And just around the corner, they're going to be celebrating their 10th anniversary. They've got a decade on draft coming up at the end of the month.
1: Ryan's beer, was it the one called Gaucho? Is that the one I'm thinking of?
17: Correct, yep, that is the one.
1: Wow. That's on my list, too. I got a lot on my list. That's good.
17: You do.
1: Yeah, I was going to say, I've got time for a couple more. The Sons of Toil Brewing, what are they doing?
17: So this is the one out there in Brown County and in the Mount Orab area, and they've got Barks Brunch and Brews, which is their 7th annual adoption event and fundraiser going on tomorrow from 11 to 3. So it's a great way to get some homes for some of those pets out there. And they've got a number of raffles and stuff, and it'll be dog and cat adoptions going on all day. So it's a great reason to get out to Sons of Toil if you haven't been there out in Mount Orab.
1: Today's International Beer and Pizza Day. Next week is Cincinnati Taco Week, and a lot of breweries participating in that.
17: Yeah, that's always been a favorite. You know, we've got these different weeks. We've got Chili Week and Taco Week and Pizza Week and that. And next week's Taco Week. So as you go around to some of your breweries next week, most of them will have some taco specials going on as part of Taco Week. So when you're there, don't just drink. Get a couple of tacos to go with your beer.
1: Absolutely. Beer and tacos. I like that, just like beer and pizza. Beer Dave, where are you going to be drinking beer this weekend?
17: I'll be down around Blink tonight, and then I've got a picnic with a bunch of beer collectors tomorrow. So we'll be swapping beers and grilling out. So it should be a good time.
1: All right. You have a good one. Safe week. We'll talk to you next Friday morning, okay?
17: Thanks, Steve.
1: All right. Beer Dave, always on Friday mornings on Tom Brenneman's show. Tom is back Monday morning at 5:06 to get you rolling, all right? Scott Sloan in next after the news.
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18: Powerful hurricane closing in on the Gulf Coast with the 9 o'clock report. I'm Brian Combs. Breaking now, hurricane warnings are up for the Gulf Coast, shores of Mississippi, Alabama, Florida, all being threatened. Storms gaining strength as it gets closer to making landfall. Now a Cat 3 storm with winds of 110 miles per hour.
19: Overnight, thousands evacuating, racing to escape as Isaias is churning over the Gulf as a Category 2 hurricane, closing in on the coast. States of emergency declared in Florida, Georgia, and Alabama, with millions in the storm's path.
18: Matthew 25 Ministries and Blue Ash says they're monitoring the hurricane. Its disaster response team now prepared to respond as needed. You can donate to their efforts at m25m.org. Projections are showing the remnants of the hurricane will bring strong winds and rain to the tri-state Saturday afternoon into Sunday. It's bad timing with Blink happening this weekend. Organizers of the Light Festival say they'll be working closely with safety and weather experts to determine if any operational changes will be needed. Now, latest traffic and weather together.
2: 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Crews continue to work with a couple of wrecks. Southbound 75, it's just above 275. Right lane's blocked. Traffic backs towards Union Center. Then in Brown County, there's a wreck eastbound on 32, just after you get past De La Palma. Chuck Ingram, News Radio 700 WLW.
4: Now, the latest forecast from the Jake Sweeney Chevrolet Weather Center. 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
18: Sunny today in the Tri-State, warm with a high of 80. Looks good tonight for Blink, partly cloudy, 72 degrees about 7 o'clock when the lights are turned on. Then the overnight low gets down to 58. Tomorrow will be cloudy and windy with rain moving in the afternoon and a high of 73. 51 degrees right now. Radar's clear. Bengals are in Miami on Sunday, where it's going to be partly sunny and close to 90 for the high. Game day forecast is a service of TLG Peterbilt Cincinnati, keeping customers for life. It's just a drill. Don't be alarmed today if you see emergency vehicles at Cincinnati State University. Disaster drill taking place at the Clifton campus where they'll simulate a chemical explosion. The exercise will involve 80 students and faculty members representing 11 health and safety programs on campus. The drill is expected to wrap up by 2 o'clock. Security once again being stepped up around the University of Cincinnati this weekend. The start of the fall semester has been marred by violence, and that's top of mind for UC families who are coming into town this weekend for Parents Weekend in Clifton. Brittany Schwab's daughter was jumped on short find last week, says it took police 10 minutes to come to her aid.
20: There definitely needs to be more boots on the ground. There needs to be, it seems like the approach has been, we'll be reactive instead of proactive, and that's not working.
18: Schwab was on the Scott Sloan Show earlier this week on 700 WLW. Police have made an arrest now in connection with one of the shootings near UC last month. 25-year-old Willie Russ will be arraigned in court today for shooting a man outside Cincy Steak and Lemonade. Court dates today for 9 of the animal rights protesters arrested at Kroger headquarters last month. They are all charged with criminal trespassing and resisting arrest. The group is pressing Kroger to start buying eggs only from cage-free chicken farms. They wanted to have a display during Blink to promote the cause, but were rejected by organizers of the light show. Now instead, Animal Equality says they'll be opening an exhibit of their own at their headquarters on Race Street during the Blink festival hours. Negotiations resume today. Try and end the strike by bus drivers in the Princeton district. They've been off the job for more than a week now, demanding better pay. Strike has left 5,000 students who attend Princeton schools having to find another way to get to class. Cleveland's still alive in the baseball playoffs. They beat the White Sox last night to even the division series at 2 games apiece. Deciding game will be Saturday night in Cleveland. Guardians are on the verge of getting to the AL Championship Series, even though they have reportedly the lowest payroll in all of Major League Baseball. Our next update at 9:30. I'm Brian Combs, News Radio 700 WLW.
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2: All right, here we go. Friday morning, we got Bengals football to talk about. Two straight losses. Jamar is in concussion protocol. T is banged up, and now it's a road trip to helpless Miami right before the bye. And this is a game the Bengals need because they're 2-2 right now. He is the longtime voice of your Bengals and the Bengals Radio Network. That would be Daniel Horde on the show. Dan, good morning.
3: Morning, Sonny. How are you?
2: I'm doing well, buddy. Thanks, man. Missed you last week. I was out of town. I was in Minnesota from Minneapolis for a wedding and got to walk by their stadium where the Vikings play. And that is a hell of a big building. So, yeah, it's nice up there. All right. So a little better climate than Minneapolis and Cincinnati or New Orleans. It's Miami. Although I'm wondering how this storm is going to affect things. I'm sure you're keeping an eye on the radar.
3: You know, you'd think I would be, but I've got so much other stuff that I have been paying attention to and studying that I really haven't spent a lot of time studying the weather. I have heard references to the possibility of rain, but I have not heard alarming references to we could be in for a serious storm. So I hope that's not the case.
2: Fingers crossed. Fingers crossed. Anyway, kickoff. It should be through by then, though, because we're going to get the remnants on Sunday. So it should be nice and clear. Kickoff 1 o'clock Sunday at Hard Rock in Miami. And that is a, and of course, you can hear that here on the home of the best Bengals coverage, 700 WLW. All right, so season opens great. We beat Tampa Bay, win week two at Houston. Things are great. Week three at Pittsburgh, not so good. Week four, Jacksonville, Burrow throws for 428 yards. Okay, so now the Bengals sit at 2-2, and they go into Miami, who's just absolutely terrible right now. And you're thinking, despite not having Jamar, not having maybe T and some other factors, this is a winnable game. Is that a trap? Is thinking that way a trap, Dan?
3: If you assume that it's just, you know, roll the ball out there and you win the game, then yes, it's a trap. Let me backtrack a little bit. I'm not sure that either Jamar or T will be out. It's still possible that they're both going to play. Jamar began practicing on Thursday as he comes out of concussion protocol. So, you know, we might not know about that one until Saturday or Sunday, but there's a chance he plays. He didn't practice on Thursday, so that makes you think it's not that likely. But I've seen him around the building the last few days. I think he wants to play if he can. So we'll see. Hopefully he progresses on Friday and it at least is limited at practice. So I'm not ruling either or both out yet. But getting back to your question, the Dolphins are 0-4, but the teams that they've lost to are 15-1. They have played one good team after the other. Last week, they lost to the 4-0 Vikings by 5 points. The week before, their game against Kansas City was 14-10 going to the fourth quarter, and then the Chiefs scored a couple of times to make it look lopsided, but it wasn't for 45 minutes. So, yeah, they're winless. They're rebuilding, but they've got a lot of young, high draft picks that are feisty and desperate for a win. So the Bengals can't just automatically assume that if they bring their C game, they're going to win. They've got to play okay.
2: Yeah. All right, so the Pittsburgh game, Brewer throws three touchdowns. This is a fumble in the final minute. Pittsburgh wins the battle 30-27. And you still look at that, you go, well, okay, it's a division rivalry, and as you know, the stakes are higher in a division rivalry. Okay, great. Week four, Jacksonville. Burrow throws for 428, but two turnovers. The run game was pretty much not present, and they wind up losing this game. So much so that Zach Taylor was audible through the wall after the game. Normally, you look at Zach Taylor, he's not the yelling, screaming kind of guy. So what does that tell you about where this team's heads right now?
3: Audible through the wall wasn't yelling at his team. It was encouraging his team loudly. So what's been interpreted as like an angry speech to the team was the opposite. It was, hey, we lost to a good team. We made some mistakes. We had some guys down. I still believe in you guys. Let's, you know, go out next week and kick some tail. So just because he raised his voice doesn't mean he was raising it in anger or disappointment in his team.
2: Yeah, it shows you the level of emotion in that too. And on that, you know, Joe Burrow says, look, it's not Armageddon. We're 2-2 after 2-0 start. For the second year in a row, we'll point out too. But I think there's criticism towards Joe and saying that maybe he's not taken seriously enough. And I think that's kind of stupid. You want to be even keeled if your quarterback won.
3: There's criticism of him that for not taking it seriously enough. Is that really a thing?
2: Yeah, I mean,
3: Joe Burrow.
2: Every player
3: Joe
2: goes
3: Burrow
2: out there to
3: not
2: win.
3: Taking things seriously enough.
2: Correct.
3: Seriously.

0: Is that a thing? I mean, I know I don't see every internet report, but if that is a thing, if somebody is actually suggesting that seriously, then that is literally the stupidest thing I have ever heard in my adult life.
1: That's not true. You've heard far dumber things in your life. Don't give me that.
0: Nope, that's number one.
1: Really, it's number one.
0: If anybody thinks that Joe Burrow is not taking this seriously enough, that is literally the stupidest thing I've ever heard.
1: I don't think you could find any player in the NFL that doesn't take it seriously. Like, every game, every play is serious. That's just silly. The notion that players show up, get their check, and they don't care, that is equally dumb. Joe Burrow says we need to throw the ball more, but, you know, 23 rushing yards, 15 carries is some can take that as, okay, are we going to giving up on balance here? The run is so important. You got to stick with it. You got to scheme that.
0: Yeah. And I asked Joe about it on Wednesday when he holds his weekly news conference before a game. And I said, all right, you made the statement after the game, we need to run it more. Were you specifically referring to last week's game because the running game was so bad? Or are you saying in general, we need to throw it.
1: Yeah.
0: And he said, I was frustrated after the game. Obviously, we need to have better balance. In that game last week, we were averaging, you know, a yard per rush, basically, out of the running backs. At some point, you stop beating your head against the wall and do what you need to do to try to win on that specific day. But in general terms, yes, the Bengals need to run the ball better. And prior to last week, they were actually running it okay. It's not volume in their case. They still throw the ball a lot. But Chase Brown was on a pace to run for 1,100 yards prior to last week's game. He was averaging 4 yards per carry. That's fine. But last week wasn't good enough. They cannot have a game where their running backs average less than 2 yards per carry. So I would anticipate this Sunday, even though the Dolphins have been a good run defense and are giving up 3.6 yards per carry on the ground, the Bengals are certainly going to try to get back to some level of balance on offense.
1: Why did you see that happen, particularly in the last game against Jacksonville, as opposed to the first two or three, where it was a pretty consistent run game? Was it what Jacksonville was giving them?
0: Combination. So Jacksonville, to their credit, that's a great defense in general and a really good run defense in particular. So that's part of it. I think there are a few things going on. If you look at Chase Brown, Chase is an excellent running back. We all know that. So far this year, he is averaging 2.47 yards after contact. So that's after, you know, the initial contact. What does that mean? Is that good? Is that bad? Well, in his career, he's never averaged under 3 yards after contact before. So far this year, small sample size, that statistic is not good. Bijan Robinson, just for sake of comparison, averages 4.7 yards. After contact. So that's a 2 yard difference every play. Now, nobody's saying that Chase should be as good as Robinson. He's probably the best running back in the NFL, but Chase does need to get back to his career average of more than 3 yards after contact. The blocking wasn't great last week. That has to be better. They probably need a little more diversity in their scheme. They're running inside zone roughly one third of the time, maybe mix it up, run outside more, try different things to see what you can unlock. I'll say this for Zach Taylor and his staff during his tenure. We've been here before. It happened last year. They started the year poorly running the ball. It was actually worse than it's been so far this year. And then they tweaked things. They found out what works against the defenses they're seeing, and it got much, much better. So I think that's going to happen. And let's hope it happens this week, because I do think they need to establish, listen, we are capable of running the ball. We still have Burrow and his great targets, and we're always going to be a team that relies on the pass, but it can't be just the pass. They need some diversity.
1: Sure. First couple of weeks in the NFL, so I say, hey, you got new personnel, you got new coach, you got new schemes, you got all these things, and it, by week three or four, the league catches up with you because they got tape on you, and so you start to see this chess match now where, okay, they figured this out, now we have to adjust this way, and you know, to think that somehow, okay, the Bengals are going to lose out, that's absolutely absurd. It's just that is a chess match that is the National Football League, but you know, look at the results in week one and two. I guarantee you those teams that were winning, those are losing. It's going to look different over the next few weeks. That's usually the way it goes. But I will say the revamped defense got exposed by Rodgers and then Lawrence. So what do you see there? What's the difference?
0: Well, Jacksonville scored 22 points last week, so it's not like the defense got killed.
1: Yeah.
0: The biggest thing that they need to tighten up is covering tight ends over the middle of the field. That is some linebackers. That is some safeties. That is some what you prioritize. You know, last week, Parker Washington was the number one weapon for Tampa Bay. He wound up with, I think, one catch for 7 yards. Mm-hmm. So they did a great job of taking away the other team's best weapon. But when you concentrate on one thing, that leaves you susceptible to another thing. And they were too susceptible to that other thing. Brenton Strange should not have had the game that he had last week. So that's something that they clearly have to do better. And as Barrett Carter said this week, we're not idiots. We know it. Yeah. We're working on it. We're going to fix it. And will they suddenly be the best team in the NFL at defending that? Probably not. But they can certainly be much, much better than they've been through 4 weeks.
1: You know, the focus, of course, is Chase and Higgins. We'll get back to that in just a second. They're banged up. But so is the secondary. How thin are they heading to Miami?
0: Well, that's a TBA. So Brian Cook's status is up in the air. He didn't play last week because of his ankle injury. He's been limited this week, so I don't know. I talked to him yesterday. He really wants to play, obviously, but that one's going to come down to how it feels today and tomorrow. Kyle Duggar is out, so they are, you know, they've got some challenges mm-hmm. in the secondary. Now, I will say that I thought that the two safeties that kind of combined to take up Brian Cook's snaps last week did okay. They're not as good as him, but PJ Jules was solid. Rush East was okay. Yep. So that was certainly not the reason why they didn't win last week.
1: But now you don't have Tua anymore. You've got Malik Willis, and he's a mobile guy. He runs, and so does Tua, but maybe a little bit different. Does that worry you with this defense, or does that fit in the fact that, they may throw it downfield and try to stretch the defense out a little bit, but it's not going to be it's not going to be what we saw with with Jacksonville, for example. So it's going to be more, hey, you're going to spy the quarterback a little bit more. Does that favor the Bengals?
0: What worries me about Malik Willis is that he might be the ultimate boom or bust quarterback in the NFL. He is a tremendous athlete. He's got a cannon for an arm. Down to down, play to play, he's not very good. He's not consistent. He's not accurate. You know, he played at Liberty. It was kind of a simple offensive yep. system. He has been learning the NFL game ever since he was drafted by Tennessee and then spent a couple of years in Green Bay. So I don't think he's going to march the Dolphins up and down the field. But what he is capable of doing is breaking off a 50-yard run. There yep. might not be a better athlete playing quarterback other than Lamar Jackson. And he's got this cannon for an arm. So if you slip up, he might throw a 70-yard touchdown pass. Mm. It might account for, one-third of his total for the game or half of his total. But he is capable of that. So you cannot allow Malik Willis to have like three huge plays that cost you the game.
1: Yeah, plus is, a young quarterback. I mean, you don't think a young quarterback can beat you. I watched that game last night, part of that game last night, and that was a show that the Tampa put on.
0: Jalen Daniels. Mm. Jalen Daniels
1: getting
0: from
1: it
0: Kansas.
1: Done. Yep.
0: Was there for about 1,000 years. UC faced him a couple of times. UC beat him last year, but yep. he had a huge game against the Bearcats. I thought he had a chance to be an NFL quarterback. He didn't really get much hype going into the draft, but he looked good last night.
1: He sure did, didn't he? I thought that was like, well, that's pretty cool because I also hate the Cowboys. Let's get back into Chase and Higgins. There's a chance if they both sit, what does the offense look like with Dante Myers and Mitchell Tinsley as the top two?
0: Well, we saw a glimpse of it last week because Jamar exited with 9:58 left in the second quarter and T exited in the fourth quarter. When the groin injury was too hard, too painful for him to continue. So last week it was Mitch Kinsley and Dante Myers, and that was it for wide mm-hmm. receivers. Mike Gesicki more or less became a wide receiver, and then they obviously have their other tight ends as well. The good news this week, if Jamar and T are out, and again, I'm not assuming anything, one or both could still play, but if they are out, if we assume the worst, and they are not able to play, then the good news is Colby Young is back. After missing one game, he was a full participant in practice on Thursday. So that gives him that T. Higgins like receiver, big target.
1: He's going to coach West Virginia after he's done with his career. Yeah, it's going to be great.
0: The UC Hall of Fame ceremony with Bob Huggins is a couple of weeks away.
1: Correct.
0: So maybe I start thinking about that.
1: That's good.
0: But Colby Young is back. So that gives them three of their primary wide receivers. Mm. And again, if T and Jamar are out, or if one is out, then you promote somebody from the practice squad, and they've got three wide receivers on the practice squad, and they would determine that based on how those guys have looked at practice and what they think they need for this matchup. So it could be Keyshawn Williams, could be Noah Thomas, could be Jordan Moore. We'll see.
1: All right. I know Zach Taylor, and being a coach, you're going to talk your guys up, but was he overselling him? He was comparing his speed, as I think he called his burst, to Jamar's.
0: What are we talking about?
1: Dante Myers.
0: I think what he has in common with Jamar is the ability to make people miss. He's not as straight line fast as Jamar is. I'm not sure anybody on the roster is, maybe DJ Turner, but in terms of quickness, slipperiness, the ability to make the first guy miss, I would say that Dante Myers and Jamar Chase are the top two guys on the team. Jamar number one, Dante number two. So I'm sure they have spent a lot of time this week scheming up ways to get Dante Myers the ball, especially if Jamar is out, because they're looking for that guy that can catch a 3-yard pass and turn it into a 15-yard gain. And as we saw last week, Dante Myers almost took a short pass to the house. The last guy that could possibly trip him up did, or it would have been an 81-yard touchdown.
1: Dan Horde at Miami, then the bye. And you look, okay, it's not a trap game. It's like every game in NFL, they have a good chance of beating you two, because you look at the teams and you're right that they lost to, and these are good football teams. Not to say the Bengals aren't, but you know, you don't want to go in there favored by a touchdown on a road. Who the hell knows what happens down there? But you know, if you're going to pick a team to play against, Miami right now is a good fit based on our injuries. The other thing is, after this, the Bengals get a bye, and it's going to be huge to get to the bye, hopefully at 3-2 rather than 2-3 with Baltimore waiting on the other side.
0: Agreed. People have asked, is this a must-win game?
1: No.
0: And this isn't my line, but I think it's true. It's not a must-win game. It's a can't-lose game.
1: Yeah.
0: You've got the Dolphins at 0-4 rebuilding. They've got nearly $80 million in dead cap space.
1: Terrible team.
0: So they have committed to turning this thing over this year, maybe next year, in hopes of being good within a couple of years as they rebuild. So you got to try to kick them when they're down. I do think that they've got a lot of young talent that they drafted. I mean, this year's team as I looked at my chart preparing for the game, it's like every other guy's a rookie.
1: Yeah.
0: Now they're really good rookies because they were drafted in the first three rounds, but they are rookies playing in their fifth NFL game against the Cincinnati team that I still believe is good. So it's a can't lose game.
1: Just lose.
0: Go down there. I don't care if it's by 1 point. Get the job done. Get to 3-2. Get healthy during the bye, and then go to Baltimore and win.
1: Perfect timing for a bye. Dan has an unusually easy weekend here. No Bearcat football. They lost 34-7, got shellacked at Arizona. They bye this week, and then at West Virginia. Dan Horde voiced the Bengals Sunday afternoon at 1 o'clock here on the home of the best Bengals coverage, along with Lapp, along with T. Pike, and the other cast of characters. The one thing I will disagree with you saying is the Joe Burrow comment as being the dumbest thing you've ever heard in your life. I'm going to put an asterisk. I don't think with the stories you have and the life you live, Dan Horde, that is the dumbest thing you've ever heard.
0: Now hold on a second.
1: No way.
0: I want to correct something. You said that I said
1: what?
0: Joe Burrow's comment was the dumbest thing I've ever heard. That's not what I said. People say
1: that's what
0: I meant. Joe Burrow didn't take the loss seriously enough is the dumbest thing I've ever heard. So it's not Joe's statement. It's the way
1: correct.
0: People react.
1: Yes, yeah. Bro said this is an Armageddon. The reaction, as I said, was that people are losing their mind saying he doesn't care, and that's just silly. But the dumbest thing in your whole life, I want you to examine that, contemplate it, think about it, pray for it, and then next week report back to me on literally what has he done, because there's no way that's the dumbest thing you've ever. It's impossible, age.
0: That is number one. I just did a quick AI check, and it has confirmed that is the dumbest thing I stand by that. A week of reflection will not change my opinion. For anybody to think that Joe did not take that loss seriously enough, if that thought really exists, it is the dumbest thing I've ever heard.
1: You know, if we weren't friends, I would call you a liar. Dan Horde, voice of the Bengals. You'll hear him Sunday at 1 o'clock. All the best, my friend. Safe travels to Miami. Bring back a win.
0: I will. That's the plan.
1: That is the plan. Put it down. Thanks, Danny. We got a news update happening, and as we kick off the show, he's our leadoff batter. Always there Friday morning, Dan Horde at Miami this weekend on the home of the best Bengals coverage, 700 WOW.
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8: Bracing for a major hurricane with the 930 report. I'm Brian Combs. Breaking now. Upgraded to a Category 3 storm. Hurricane closing in on the coast now has 110 miles an hour winds.
9: There's going to be major impacts throughout the Florida Panhandle. Everyone has understood that, and everyone's really been working together to make sure that we are ready to go.
8: That's the governor of Florida. They expect the storm to hit somewhere between the Florida Panhandle, Alabama, and Mississippi's coastline. As it hits, it will start to move quickly to the north. And by Saturday afternoon, we will feel the remnants of the storm here in the tri-state. Strong winds, rain, maybe lightning and thunder, all a possibility late Saturday afternoon into Sunday. It's bad timing for the Blink Festival that's happening this weekend. Organizers of the Light Festival say they are working closely with safety and weather experts to determine what kind of operational changes might be needed Saturday night. Now, latest traffic and weather together.
10: 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Crews continue to work with a wreck southbound 75. It's just above 275 in Sharonville, right side. Traffic slows a bit from Union Center. Elsewhere, highway traffic in pretty good shape, although I'm checking into a new accident. Northbound 75 near Buttermilk. I'm not seeing a huge delay as of yet. Chucking from News Radio 700 WLW.
7: Here is the latest weather forecast from News Radio 700 WLW.
8: Going to be a sunny, warm day today in the tri-state. High of 80 tonight. Cloudy, mild with a low of 58. Cloudy tomorrow to start the day. Then rain is expected to move in for the afternoon and evening hours. Tomorrow's high 73. It is 55 degrees. Right now, News Radio 700 WLW. On Sunday, the Bengals play in Miami where it's going to be partly cloudy, with a high close to 90. Game day forecast is built by TLG Peterbilt Cincinnati, keeping customers for life. Don't be alarmed today if you see emergency vehicles responding to Cincinnati State University. About 1 o'clock, they're doing a simulated chemical explosion drill. The exercise will involve 80 students and faculty.

0: the members representing 11 health and safety programs on the campus. Negotiations will resume today to try and end the bus strike in the Princeton School District. They've been off the job for more than a week now, demanding better pay. Strike has left 5,000 students who attend Princeton schools with having to find another way to get to class. On Wall Street, stock prices starting the final trading day of the week, headed higher. The Dow right now is up 125 points. NASDAQ ahead 160. Our next update's at 10. I'm Brian Combs, News Radio 700 WLW.
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1: 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Everything's happening today, baby. Friday's here. Blink is in town. I think it's going to be quite full tonight because of the beautiful weather. And then tomorrow, like late afternoon, I guess we're going to start to get the remnants of the storm. Mostly cloudy, windy, and then rain moving in the afternoon. So that sucks. But late afternoon, of course, you know, you can't really watch. Go during the day. Go watch Blink during the day. See how that works out. The lights don't go until 7 o'clock. Maybe the day I wind up going, though, because I think the crowds will be less if it's raining out. Just, you know, just lean into it and, you know, get a poncho and an umbrella. Get your duck boots on. Go have a splash. Might not be too bad. And the temperature, well, it's going to be a little chilly, maybe in the 60s. But, yeah, why not? Come on. Come on. The execution of Nidal Hassan, the former Army major, killing 13 people, wounded another 32 back in 2009 at Fort Hood. They had decided they're going to live stream this, which is one of the most Trump things ever, by the way. So it's going to be firing squad on December 3rd at the same base he committed the attack at the exact same, the same time, the same day, same hour.
29: Was this something you would, will you watch that? And I don't think I don't have a morbid curiosity to watch it. I just want to see the logistics of it, like the build up to it. And I mean, this guy has it coming, and I've heard mixed reviews. Like a lot of people going, "Oh my God, that's sick! Why would we have that?" But we watch train wrecks, we watch disasters all the time. We watch things like this all the time, and it's not murder; it's an execution. You're not watching somebody getting murdered. You know, we'll watch fake murder all the time on shows and movies and everything else, but this is a real life execution. Never been televised before. Well, it'll be televised, I guess. It's going to be on a stream. Like, that may be a game day decision for me. I'm not sure. It'd be one of those things like, that was tonight. Oh, crap. I forgot because I'm doing something else. I miss stuff all the time because of my schedule. But of course, you know, it'll live in infamy on the interwebs too, if it's something you want to check out. Like, you know, back in the day, public executions were a common spectacle. So what does that mean? Does that mean we're going back and we're so more evolved today? No, we're not. I mean, we live in the safest times. Every tomorrow will be safer than today. That's just the way it is. Regardless of what you believe and see, you know, with the talking heads and wherever you get your news stories from, be it social media, be it a news agency, what a cable news, whatever. You know, there's that whole thing. Oh, my God, so dangerous, so dangerous. So it's really not that. It's not dangerous. It's the safest time in the history of the world. Whether it's medicine, whether it's murder, all that stuff. And maybe this takes us back to a time where it felt like things were more in control. Because the perception is everything is dangerous and it's all bloody and it isn't. However, maybe we need this as a way to balance. And I would say that, You know, we live in this fantasy world because we have to make our own grief and our own agony. And that's what reality TV is, right? It's like the people will watch Desperate Housewives or The Rich House, whatever the shows are, and watch these people fake fight because we need drama. We need that in our lives because we don't have it. We don't have real danger anymore. I mean, real life or death situations. So you kind of need that to balance it out. That's how entertainment works. What's popular right now is a lot of, you know, look at all the cop shows and medical shows and things like that. I mean, what's that show? I don't watch broadcast TV, but I just saw the promo for 911 Nashville. Now, if you watch that show, you'd probably go, my God, Nashville is what the hell is happening in Nashville where you have floods and fires and drama and kidnappings and shootings, and it's a TV show. That's why no one watches mundane, boring stuff. If you go back to the Great Depression, Willie was telling me that when... back in the Great Depression, if you looked at what was popular in entertainment then, it'd be film and cinema, it was musicals. Why? Because people needed to escape. Like, real life was awful. And so for an hour and a half, I need some escape. And the escape was something entertaining and lighter, and it made you feel good about yourself. And I just need an escape. Today, it's the exact opposite. Like, life's okay, but you know, we lean into drama. And so I think that's why this is making a comeback. I really do. Interesting to see if they televise or broadcast, I guess, or stream any more of these things coming up. So the last one, public one, was actually in Kentucky in 1936. So something to circle. I'm not quite sure if that's going to be a Netflix thing. I don't know if there's pregame coverage. Are you going to tailgate for this? Is that wrong? So this is pretty predictable. I would say that, you know, there's going to be a huge outcry. And then it'll happen. It'll be a kind of a nothing burger. That's kind of just the way I see it going down. So anyway, I got to give some big love to the Northern Kentucky. Wait for it. Northern Kentucky NAACP. Why? It's so easy these days to ignore facts after even an investigation. You know, we live in this era of big conspiracy and tribalism and party affiliation, and I'm always right, and your side's always wrong, and even when we're wrong, we can't admit it. It means, one, look at the Kimberly Guilfoyle thing, right? It's like, okay, how much different is that than what Hunter Biden did? And yet, if you're on the left, you're screaming about it. If you're on the right, you're quiet about it. Flip the roles. Because once you make an accusation, you're not allowed to back off. The Jack Smith thing. Like, dude, you got it right. You look stupid. Doubling down on the stupid. And it's even worse, I think, in racially charged cases because most of the, you know, because the other things are politics. Like, does that affect me? No. But community, different story. So in racially charged cases, most of the shootings that triggered the Black Lives Matter protests, quite honestly, were based on bad intel. Nick Sandman back in 2019. Locally, the Alex Chervinsky thing, the beatdown, where once it was like, this guy started it because he used the N-word. Oh, my God, this is horrible racism, and it's terrible, and white people. Oh, wait a minute. Black folks are the ones who are throwing the racial epithets and stalking and attacking? Well, nothing to see here. And in that case, and that's the most recent memorable one, where it once found the N-word, it was in response to racial taunting and assault started by black folk, then all of a sudden it's like, well... Are we going to remember the whole thing with, you know, Scottie Johnson and others, and there's going to be these repercussions and hell to pay? And yeah, well, we found out that what we initially thought wasn't true, like Nick Sandman. Now all of a sudden we kind of backed up. And that's sad, you know, and at the end of the day, could you go, hey, you know what? I got it wrong. But somehow that's looked as a weakness. But I said, I give you love to the NAACP in Northern Kentucky because this case involving the Boone County teacher. And she hands out a word puzzle. Remember the story a couple weeks ago. And in this word puzzle, the N-word appeared not once, but twice in the puzzle. Because at first they're like, well, we can't say what the slur is. Well, okay, what slur is it? If it's like a 3 or 4 letter one, that's going to be easier to explain away just because a random letter's showing up than the N-word. Well, it was the N-word. It was there twice. And clearly that was on purpose. And so students said, hey, there's an N-word here twice. And the teacher self-reported it, went to the administration and said, I printed this and I did, and what do we do? So the district puts the teacher on leave. They start an investigation and they said, we're going to seek the maximum discipline allowed. Whatever the maximum discipline allowed, that's what we're going to go for. and there's some posturing there. But then the student said, well, wait a minute, this teacher is like super nice and very cool, and they would never they wouldn't hurt anyone. They'd single anyone out. That's not kind of the kind of teacher we're talking about here. So the students came to defense. So fast forward anyway to yesterday, 2 weeks later. Boone County Schools and Northern Kentucky NAACP meet yesterday. And what's the outcome? Is racism is all over the place, and predictably it would be that this person should not have a job, and we got to have an investigation, and we got to have more input into schools and probably more money and things like that. That's not what happened. So Jerome Bowles, Mr. Bowles, is the president of the NAACP in Northern Kentucky, said, okay, we investigated. Here's what we found. The teacher printed the word search from a website, didn't notice the slur. He said the district admitted mistakes were made, but he said, you know, it was unintentional. No one deliberately did this. Now, the person who put the word puzzle up maybe did that, but we can't control that. We're in Northern Kentucky. And Jerome Bowles said there's no sign the teacher holds those views or acted deliberately in targeting towards students. The teacher is mortified and feels terribly about it, and we believe her. And now the NAACP has confirmed that the teacher is back in the classroom after the investigation, after she apologized to students. And so in return, now the district's saying, well, we got to look at some new protocols here. I mean, isn't that why you exist? Now, counter that with the Cincinnati NAACP with the Alex Chervinsky thing, where they were absolutely adamant and they came out and said, we've got, this guy should be prosecuted. And then instead of going, well, okay, he was actually the victim, they just doubled down on the stupid. So kudos to the Northern Kentucky NAACP for being an organization like, hey, listen, you know what? If there is an incident that involves the N-word or racial allegations, we're going to look into it ourselves. We're going to check into it because we're vocal and we're trying. And they were transparent. Said, okay, well, this isn't what we thought it was. They didn't rush to judgment. They did an investigation, then said, no, the teacher's fine. It was an honest mistake. And we've got to put some protection in place to make sure we're not randomly pulling stuff off the internet for use in the classroom. The teacher really had nothing to do with it. She was a victim in this as well. And you know what's sad about that? It's refreshing. Like, that never happens anymore. No one apologizes for a mistake. No one apologizes because they got it wrong. That's why that story is. And that is a sad indictment on us. It really is. So just wanted to get that out there. That's actually a good story. Came out and, you know, okay, made a mistake. We move forward. Won't happen again. I'm going to make sure I check. I mean, you sit there as a teacher, like probably 8, 9 o'clock at night. And you're like, okay, I'll get my word puzzle. Hey, print. Like, you're not looking at every word looking for the N-word of all things, especially if you're not that person. So there you have it. And there's plenty of, you know, people out there. Look at the black journalist lady in the courtroom that was wearing Meta glasses or something like that. And the juror wound up getting, this is the Rodney Hinton case, of course, and wound up getting thrown out. But, you know, she's from Philly or from Atlanta or somewhere, and she comes into town as an independent journalist. But, yeah, I mean, just trying to stir it up, looking for things that aren't there. You know, making sure that, quote unquote, my people are represented on the jury. Well, it's Cincinnati. Of course, black people are going to be represented on the jury. It's just, people have an agenda. They have a conspiracy, and they're going to work backwards from the conspiracy to, and then build an argument that fits their worldview. That's not how an investigation works. How an investigation works, or how maybe journalism should work, is what we have here. Like, here's the facts. Let's investigate, figure it out, and then we come to a conclusion. Done. It's like a novel concept. Hopefully that novel concept will come back at some point. Austin Elmore here. It'll be about 10:30. We had Dan Harden early, 10:35. We'll talk Bengals, but also UC. I know the Bearcats are by, but we got basketball firing up as well. And then later on, Allie Martin, Local Loop. We've got Blink Cincinnati happening. As I said, the weather is not going to cooperate at all starting late tomorrow afternoon. But it's still going to go on, and maybe you should get out and check it out, especially tonight if you didn't do that last night, all right? So we got lots of good stuff happening in and around the city of Cincinnati. And, of course, Bengals football at 1 o'clock on Sunday here on the home of the best Bengals coverage, 700 WLW. Do I have time? Yeah, I got a minute. I saw this, and this is interesting. Young teenagers now are less likely to identify as lesbian, gay, or bisexual than they were just a couple of years ago. This is government data that's been interpreted. So in a study, and it's, to me, this is kind of predictable. So in ninth grade, girls saw the most drop. Ninth grade girls, which we Generation Alpha. I'll get to back that in a second, why that's important. So we saw a 30% drop So it was 30% identified as lesbian, gay, or bisexual in 2021. 5 years later, that's down to 17%. And across all grades, lesbian, gay, bisexual identification among high school girls fell from 27% in 23 to 22 in 25. And so in boys, for that matter, it was at 5%, then down to 9%. Now it's down to 7%. So kind of a little bell curve. And you're going, well, okay, what is that about? Now, you know, if you think if you're politically minded, you're going, well, we won the war on gay. not really. And if you're going, well, it's because they're in an environment in this culture and Republicans and conservatives, and they're afraid, so they don't want to admit it. That's not true either. Here's what I think is going on. I think like anything, especially that age, and I mentioned Generation Alpha, that's today's ninth graders. And if you think about their lifespan, they were young children during COVID. That's going to be one of the most influential things of for their generation. Much like the previous generation, the housing collapse and the market crash of 2008 was a cultural touchstone, but also helped form who they are. And so with this generation, the online culture they grew up in to then is different than the one that freshmen have. So I think that's a factor in this as well. But what I'm saying is it's like anything. It's a social trend. You know, if we're looking at indicators for future behavior among young people like this, like, oh my God, look at all identifying as gay and bisexual, because that was, I don't want to say the naughty thing, but it was made a big deal by adults. And so now they're like, well, maybe I am. And they're probably not, but you know, it's part of that finding out who you are thing. And so I think it's another social trend. It doesn't diminish your gay, lesbian, bisexual. I'm not saying it diminishes you. And for them, it's like, well, maybe I am. Because we're talking about at the time, it wasn't a taboo. It was like, well, okay, more people are accepting of it. Gay marriage was legalized, etc. So it's another youthful trend is what it is. LGBTQ, the identification didn't actually transfer into same-sex relationship. It's just, you know, it was kind of like the thing to do with that generation. I don't think it's a less welcoming climate. I don't think it's because we're winning the war on gay. I think it's just simply because, well, they're kids. And they see and hear something controversial like this, and they kind of want to lean in. Well, maybe I'm part of this small group people are fighting for, too. Because that's what it was. It wasn't, you know, 40 years ago, different story. This was when folks are getting a seat at the table. Their voices are being heard. So kids will pick up on that and go, well, maybe I'm part of this protected class. Sure. And that's why you're seeing the numbers go back down to reality. I can't get too worked up about it. I think that's probably pretty predictable. But it's not like we're winning or we're losing. It's like, no, it's just they grabbed onto that and tomorrow it'll be something else, I'm sure. Maybe, I don't know, identifying with being a furry, a rabbit or something like that. We'll do a news update, find out what's happening in and around the world. It's the Scott Sloan Show. Friday is here, almost the weekend. Home of the best Bengals coverage, 700 WW Cincinnati.
0: It's a fact. 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
12: For 50 years, Sherrod Brown voted how he was told. 1975 to today, different presidents, different issues, but Sherrod Brown's vote never changed. 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When Washington Democrats needed Brown's vote, he gave it every time. Sherrod Brown voted with Biden, 97%. Schumer, 95%. Bernie Sanders, 92%. That was the Democrat Party he joined 50 years ago. But times have changed. 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They're not asking for your vote. 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And Sherrod Brown will fall in line. He always does. Sherrod Brown, times changed. 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SLFPAC.org. SLF PAC is responsible for the content of this ad.
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1: Latest on the hurricane and how it's going to affect our weekend. This is the 10 o'clock report. I'm Matt Reese. Hurricane Isaias is now projected to make landfall late tonight, directly along the Alabama-Florida state line. It's now more powerful than earlier, a Category 3, which means winds of more than 110 miles per hour expected, and its path is projected to hit between Mobile and Panama City. Florida's Governor Ron DeSantis.
30: There's going to be major impacts throughout the Florida Panhandle. Everyone has understood that, and everyone's really been working together to make sure that we are ready to go.
1: Isaias is bringing heavy rain across Tennessee and North Carolina this weekend. Tomorrow's game between Georgia and Alabama may be disrupted. Once it makes landfall, it's going to be moving in our direction, and we have a 90% chance of rain tomorrow night and Sunday in the Cincinnati area, and the people at the Blink Light Show downtown, they are hoping to sneak it past all the rain that's coming. Now we check the roads for you on this Friday morning. Latest traffic and weather together, beginning with Chuck Ingram.
31: 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Southbound 75, crews continue to work with an accident that's just above 275 right-hand side. Traffic slows a bit there and getting heavy once again through the Lachlan split. Northbound 75, there's brake lights out of Erlanger past Buttermilk. Chuck Ingram, News Radio 700 WLW.
24: Now, the latest forecast from the Jake Sweeney Chevrolet Weather Center.
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15: A beautiful Friday forecast starting at 49 and warming to 80 this afternoon under a mostly sunny sky. It'll be a great evening as well for Blink. Temperatures tonight go down to 58. It's mostly cloudy. And then Saturday starts dry, but in the afternoon, the remnants of Isaias comes into the tri-state. This is going to bring in rain, especially after 4 p.m., some higher wind gusts, and also a few rumbles of thunder. Highs on Saturday end up at 73. From your severe weather station, I'm 9 First Warning meteorologist Jennifer Ketchmark, News Radio 700 WLW.
1: 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Bengals at Miami on Sunday afternoon. They have the kickoff at 1 o'clock, and it's going to be sunny and a high of 89 in Miami on Sunday. This news brought to you by Tri-State Gastro. And our temperature right now in Cincinnati is currently 40, make that 57 degrees in Cincinnati. J.D. Vance has a rally in Lima, and the VP is going to be coming back to town, staying at his home in East Walnut Hills this weekend. And if you live in that neighborhood or need to drive near it, you're going to see road and sidewalk closures around his house. Cincinnati police announcing the arrest in one case of violence near the University of Cincinnati as fall classes started. He is 25-year-old Willie Russ, charged with shooting another person on September 11th near Cincy Steak and Lemonade on Short Vine Street in Coryville. Person he allegedly shot in the stomach survived. Pushback coming now on plans to live stream the execution of a former Army major. The president has okayed a request from the Secretary of War, Pete Hegseth, to use a firing squad to execute Nidal Hassan. He basically executed 13 people at Fort Hood, Texas, back in 2009.
17: There has not been a public execution in nearly a century. And of course, that was long before the internet, where the execution could live online forever. Senator Tom Tillis writing on X that live streaming the execution is beyond disgusting, saying public executions are what oppressive dictatorships do. It should not be happening in America.
1: CBC's Martha Raddatz. Amnesty International says only Iran and Afghanistan carry out public executions. Homecoming in Lexington this weekend, where police are preparing for tomorrow night's sold-out game between Kentucky and LSU. They're going to have officers out to keep celebrating crowds under control if the Wildcats win. Guardians have forced Game 5 against the White Sox after winning last night 9-5 in Chicago, and they all fly back to Cleveland for the final game of the series tomorrow night. The winner will play Tampa Bay in the championship series on Monday night. In the National League, championship series begins Sunday night in Milwaukee against the Dodgers. All right, time to check Wall Street on this Friday morning. And the Dow is currently up 103 points. S&P 500 up 18. NASDAQ up 82. 10:06, next news at 10:30. Matt Reese, News Radio 700 WLW.
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0: Kurt Cignetti leads Indiana against Nebraska. 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
1: Scott Sloan Show, back on 700 WLW. You know, you probably don't think about it, or maybe you do. Maybe it's right there for you all the time. But, you know, you could be one bad break away from living in your car with your kids. And so many families are caught up in that these days. I mean, literally one paycheck away, an illness, an injury, something happens, and just trying to, you know, keep it together one more day, keep on keeping on. And it's absolutely tragic. In Warren County, there's exactly one place those families can turn. Linda Rabel of Family Promise of Warren County joins the show on how they help get families back to housing and stable living, and how you can help a function coming up next week called Tailgate for Home. And Linda's on the show this morning to talk about it on 700 WOW. How are you?
2: I'm good. How are you today?
1: Excellent. Excellent. Normally we think of, you know, families living in cars. I mean, Cincinnati Public Schools has a lot where unhoused people and, you know, homeless families can park their car and basically live in safety and then send their kids to school. And it's so heartbreaking in a land of so much opportunity and plenty that we still have that, unfortunately. We often don't think about the suburbs, or maybe even people in the city think, well, the suburbs, everyone's got money, live in a nice house. That's not true either, because poverty really knows no county line.
2: That's absolutely true. That's absolutely true. You know, in Warren County, we started Family Promise of Warren County almost 30 years ago as a community response to homelessness. So this problem has been going on for many, many years.
1: How big is the problem in Warren County?
2: Well, you know, for instance, you know, this year alone, we have taken 1,668 referrals for assistance. Now, that doesn't mean that every person who's called is going to be without a home. But they are at risk. They are at risk. So, you know, when they contact us, our staff assesses each family's needs, sometimes is able to divert them to not have to come into shelter. But many times a family has to come into shelter. And it's because they, you know, the economy right now, the cost of gas, a lack of affordable housing, family breakups. These families are not using drugs and alcohol and mentally ill. They're families just like you and I who struggle to make ends meet.
1: And you often don't see that. It's kind of invisible. And I'm going to guess in Warren and Butler counties, Claremont County, probably because of the largely rural nature of that, in the northern Kentucky suburbs as well, that, you know, if it's in the city, you expect, okay, yeah, there's homeless people around, you see them, but they're kind of invisible in the suburbs because most people think, well, it's, you know, it's Mason, it's Mainville, it's Springboro, it's Lebanon, and those are very wealthy and affluent communities where people, that's not necessarily true. You said yourself, what, you fielded about 2,000 referrals, but took in 27 families last year. So what happens to the families you can't take?
2: Well, we make sure that we touch base with every family that we can't take. So we try to get them into housing with maybe a family member or a friend, or maybe, you know, if we have to, we can perhaps put them in a hotel room until we do have room. We don't let any family be without. It's just morally wrong to do that. So we do help them to find an appropriate place and a safe place to stay. These are children. Children should not be without a home. You know, the average age of a homeless person is just 6 years old. 6 years old, Scott.
1: Wow. That's the average age.
2: That's the average age.
1: Good Lord.
2: Yeah. Yeah. So we want to make sure that those children have a place, a safe place to go. And our staff works very hard to make sure that happens.
1: So people can, you know, put this in.

0: image, and let me put an image in my mind. What the typical family looks like that walks through your door and how they got there?
1: Well, a typical family, I'll tell you, we had a gal about a year ago, and she came to visit with us because she was self-sufficient. She was working, she was maintaining, she was a good resident in her home. Had an 8-month-old child. Mm-hmm. Landlord asked her to come in to sign the lease, to keep going for another 12 months. She went in to sign that lease, and that landlord, keeping up with what is going on with lack of affordable housing now, had doubled the rent.
0: Oof.
1: So it went from $700 to $1,400, and she couldn't do it. She couldn't do it. And that's a typical family. These are not families that wake up in the morning, Scott, and say, hey, I want to be without a home. These are families who have struggled and tried so hard to not be in this position. And they use Family Promise of Warren County as a last choice. But it turns out to be a good choice because we are able to assist that family to get better employment and find housing and help their children and themselves be in a place of dignity and love and caring and support.
0: You said the average average age is 6 years old. What does homelessness do to a kid that age? What do you see in them?
1: You know, it's heartbreaking to see these children. Some of them, without proper shoes to wear or clothing, because mom is doing the best she can or dad is doing the best he can to just keep a roof over their heads. But the joy that happens with these kids, our volunteers provide wonderful meals for the children and activities for the children. We have a storybook garden pack. We have a play yard. And, these children transform from kids who are kind of sad, really, mm-hmm. to children who are loved and cared for and appreciated and get to do the things that children should do. Children should not worry about where they're going to sleep or what they're going to eat. Children should be able to be children and play and worry about children's things.
0: Yeah. Yeah. I mean, look at the trauma that they face at a young age, and that translates later into life to maybe other poor choices or crime or horrible things become of this because that's your life. And you see things at that age that simply haunt you forever. You can overcome that for sure. But, again, that's not the common outcome, sadly, for these kids. She's Linda Raybould, Development Director of Family Promise of Warren County. We often think of homelessness as a city problem, as a Cincinnati problem. It's not. It's in Warren, it's in Butler, it's in Claremont. We see it in Warren County. It's just invisible because you think, oh, everyone has a nice house they live in. That's not true. You're doing the tailgate event coming up on next Sunday, the 18th at Camp Kern, and it's called Tailgate for Home. Tell me about that.
1: Really excited to do that. Camp Kern is allowing us to use their facilities. We will begin at 3:30. We will have tailgate food provided by Bailey's Family Catering. We'll have a bourbon tasting. We'll be showing several NFL games. We're raising funds, Scott, for our roof. With the weather, the way it's been, and all the rain that we've gotten, we have a problem. And our roof is we're hoping to raise $50,000 so that we can replace the roof. We don't replace the roof, we're not going to be able to take in as many families that we need to take in. The rooms are getting ruined, to be honest with you. Yeah. But at the tailgate, we'll have a cornhole tournament, giant Jenga, score four, raffles, card spins, a wine and bourbon pull, which is very popular.
0: I like that one. I did that. We were there last year, and that's a good one. I like the wine and bourbon pull.
1: Very fun. And this year, from 3:30 to 4:30, Who Day, the Bengals mascot, is going to be with us. And he's going to sign autographs and do photographs with folks as they want.
0: Kids will love that. It's a good family event for a good cause. What's the cost?
1: Well, the cost per ticket is $75. We only limit it to 200 people. So we're, you know, we're looking forward to filling the room up. Well, we have two VIP tables that are still available at $600, and they hold 10 people each. And those folks get VIP parking and extra raffle tickets and premium seating at the event. So we're looking forward to that. Our MC is someone you know, Michelle Sloan. Yeah, you may have heard of her. So we're very excited about Michelle.
0: Kind of overrated.
1: Not in my eyes.
0: Yeah, we were at the event. I couldn't make it this last year because I had something else going on, but we were at the event last year and helped raise some money. So I can't make it this year, but my wife's going to step in and do it on her own because she's a big girl now, and hopefully raise a lot of money for you guys. And I think it's such a lovely, it's a lovely cause because you often don't think of people in Warren County and the suburban areas that there's a homeless population, but there is, and they're probably more underserved than other areas that get all the attention simply because of the nature of it being in the city versus the suburbs. What's the goal? What you need the funds to build a roof. So is 50,000 the minimum goal here?
1: Exactly. 50,000 is the minimum goal. If we can do better than that, that is even better. We can put out storage programs for our families. There's always a need. We're in the old Shaker Inn right now, and it's a beautiful facility, but it's an old facility. So there's always something that comes up that we need to look at or repair. And we want our families to be in a place of dignity. We think that's very, very important. So raising the funds through this tailgate from home is essential to that.
0: Yeah, and it's, you know, a leaky roof is, I mean, if you're homeless, you probably experience things like that, you know, living in your car or elsewhere, God forbid. You shouldn't have it in a place that's supposed to get you back on your feet. If someone wants to sign, if someone wants to make a donation, you don't have to go. And you hear this and you're touched by it, where can they direct their money?
1: Well, they can get on our webpage, familypromisewarren.org. If they want to make a donation. Otherwise, they can send that donation to 600 Cincinnati Avenue in Lebanon, Ohio, 45036.
0: Okay, again, it's Family Promise of Warren County. Linda Raybould, you're the only family shelter in the county. Where would these families go if you didn't exist? If you can't get that roof fixed and it's inhabitable, what happens?
1: Scott, I don't know. That's a hard one. Shelters are full everywhere. People don't have cars. They can't get to other places. So we do provide a very valuable opportunity for families here in Warren County. So not having that opportunity is just not an option. The families, let's face it, would be in cars or in tents or in the back porch of someone's home and doubled up. And again, for these children, that's not okay. That's just not okay. So we need to take care of our issue and continue to provide what we provide for our families and have provided for 28 years, so that those families will have a place to stay in Warren County.
0: You made the community so much better through your work, Linda. 28 years ago, what was it like? And why did you start this?
1: Well, I'm sorry?
0: I said 28 years ago, what was it like and why did you start this?
1: Well, you know, there was a group of community-minded folks that were working with Bill Kane from the Lebanon Presbyterian Church. And the story is that Bill, you know, would help someone and then would help someone again and then would help someone again. And it was not sustainable. It was not, you know, it was a Band-Aid on the problem. Mm-hmm. So this group of community-minded folks said, let's see what we can come up with. And at that time, they landed on what was called Interfaith Hospitality Network of Warren County, of Interfaith Hospitality Network, but that has since changed to Family Promise. Mm-hmm. And we grew from, you know, six congregations that helped us to over 66 groups that provide meals, fellowship, and overnight support for our families. That's great.
0: That's awesome. Before you go, Linda, give me an example, one quick example of money raised and what you've done to a success story here, because you got to give people a little bit of like, hey, you know, we're making a difference here. And I know you are, but brag on and maybe one of the outcomes.
1: Well, we have, let's do this one. So we have a storybook garden path. And it doesn't sound like much, but it's a path in the front of the building that has pedestals where the children can be outside and read with the volunteers. But we also have master gardeners that provide vegetables and plants. And our children are able to go outside, learn that a tomato does not come from the grocery store. It comes from the garden.
0: Right.
1: And there's been money raised for that.
0: That's nice.
1: Through different foundations. And the kids are away from their technology. They're outside. They're playing. They're children. We want them to be children. And I think that's the main thing. That's the main thing we all need to remember. Children do not need to be without a home.
0: Yeah.
1: No matter what's going on in their lives.
0: Yeah. I mean, we can say adults make bad decisions. Sometimes we get in bad ways because of choices or just because of sheer bad luck. That happens as well. There's a host of reasons why someone becomes homeless. But regardless of what you think of the adult, it's the kid that suffers, the child that suffers here. And if we can, you know, help them become more stable, it's going to pay dividends in adulthood because they're less dependent on society and social safety nets and things like that. It's better all around. I mean, eventually you take someone who's a family who's homeless, you get them back on their feet, you get them housed. That has to be a tremendous sense of accomplishment.
1: Well, absolutely. Absolutely. And you know, back to your last question about, you know, dollars raised, our entire shelter program, you know, was made with dollars raised through the community. To be in a place of dignity, like the Shaker Inn building, is tremendous for these families. It raises them up. If you put the bar to a certain point, people will do what needs to be done to do better. And if you give them dignity, that happens. And that's another great example of money raised for our community of Family Promise of Warren County.
0: She is Linda Raybould. She is the longtime development director, Family Promise of Warren County, that examines a problem we often don't think of if you live in suburbia. And I don't care what part of town you're in. I happen to be in Warren County and near where they are at Family Promise of Warren County. But every county, suburban county in Cincinnati, we're a suburban community, let's face it. The population rings around Cincinnati largely. That we have a homeless problem just like they do in Hamlin County in the big cities. And we pretend it's not there, but it is. And Family Promise of Warren County seeks to get those families, especially children, back on their feet in a stable housing so they can go on to be productive adults and get back to living a good life. And coming up Sunday's their big fundraiser next week, not this Sunday, but next week. It's Tailgate for Home at Camp Kern. And once again, Family Promise Warren is, give me the way, I don't want to butcher the website here. Help me out, Linda.
1: It's FamilyPromiseWarren.org.
0: FamilyPromiseWarren.org. So it's Family Promise of Warren County. Hopefully you can make it out. $75 donation goes to help get, they need a roof is what they need. And if you're hearing this and you're touched by it, maybe a donation. You don't even have to show up. They certainly need it because you're doing God's work. Linda, all the best, my friend. Thanks for what it is you do for our community and good luck next weekend.
1: Thank you so much for all that you do, and thank you to your listeners.
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0: Eyewitness testimony in the trial of Rodney Hinton says he didn't try to stop. This is the 10:30 report. I'm Matt Reese. On the stand this morning, a woman who saw it firsthand. She was there when a Hamilton County Sheriff's deputy was run over and killed last year. This morning, we heard from a witness on what she saw that day.
15: A witness for the prosecution says she heard the car before she saw it. A Maryland woman stopped at the intersection of Martin Luther King and Burnett Woods Drive, describing for the jury what she saw the day Larry Henderson was struck and killed. She says the driver who hit the deputy accelerated and showed no signs of trying to stop before the crash.
16: And as it got near me, it veered to the left. It went straight towards a light post and hit the deputy.
15: Prosecution maintains Rodney Hinton Jr. was intent on killing a law enforcement officer that afternoon and targeted the Hamilton County Sheriff's deputy who was directing traffic. Hinton has pleaded not guilty by reason of insanity. Brian Combs, News Radio 700 WLW.
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17: 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Northbound 75 through Northern Kentucky, the heaviest it's been all morning, running an extra 15 minutes now between Donaldson and downtown. Then slow again, approaching a new accident on northbound 75 near Cincinnati-Dayton Road. They're on the right-hand side. Southbound 75, brake lights out of Evendale. Down to the lateral with an accident near the Reagan Highway on the left. Chuck Ingram, News Radio 700 WLW.
14: Here is the latest weather forecast from News Radio 700 WLW.
18: A mostly sunny Friday forecast with a high of 80 degrees. Tonight, we're down to 58 with clouds increasing. Now, Saturday, the morning is dry, but the afternoon, especially after 4 p.m., showers are expected to move back in and winds are going to increase. Highs come in around 73 degrees. So a breezy Saturday evening, even with a few rumbles of thunder, and then showers are expected to continue for Sunday as well. From your severe weather station, I'm 9 First Warning meteorologist Jennifer Ketchmark, News Radio 700 WLW.
0: Sunshine, 57 degrees in Cincinnati. 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Bengals in Miami this coming Sunday afternoon, kickoff at 1 o'clock, and it'll be sunny and a high of 89 degrees in Miami. The hurricane is gaining strength, now Category 3. As it heads toward the Gulf Coast, the National Hurricane Center's latest report puts the storm about 170 miles south-southeast of the mouth of the Mississippi River, packing winds of 120 miles an hour, heading north at about 15, and it is projected to hit between Mobile and Panama City.
9: Ron DeSantis, governor of Florida, issuing mandatory evacuations for vulnerable coastal zones. Storm is tracking toward landfall tonight.
11: We always say, you know, you hide from the wind, but you run from the water. When the water's rising and things are happening, it's a very, very difficult conundrum, and you do not want to be caught in that.
9: A local nurse's aide in trouble allegedly ripped off a patient at a nursing home on the west side of Cincinnati.
13: Kayla Huff is accused of stealing her patient's card at Bailey Place back on September 3rd. She would allegedly use the card twice at the nearby Sunoco, the Delhi Pike Dollar Tree, and the Kibbe Lane McDonald's. Huff also acknowledged her vehicle from drive-through camera footage. The total amount spent was just over $90. Huff faces theft and credit card misuse charges. The 92-year-old victim also suffers from dementia. I'm Lee Mowen, News Radio 700 WLW.
9: Nearly 8 in 10 Americans blame the Trump administration for rising costs of living. A new Reuters survey is out this morning. It found that 78% of Americans, including 64% of Republicans and 95% of Democrats, believe at least some of the responsibility for rising prices is on the White House. Let's look at the latest numbers on Wall Street. The Dow is up 125 points. S&P 500 also up today 27. NASDAQ is up 125. 10:35. Next news coming up at 11 o'clock. I'm Matt Reese, News Radio 700 WLW.
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10: JeffWeilerHonda.com. Friday morning, the music means one thing. It is time for the man we call Big Sexy. And this is way before Dexter Lawrence came in. This is Audie for the last number of years been Big Sexy. Austin Elmore of ESPN 1530. And, of course, here on 700 WLW, a little pregame, a little postgame. And, of course, Ball Don't Lie.
11: Yeah.
10: Is also where he's at. And his balls don't lie. Austin, welcome. Good morning. Happy Friday to
11: Hi,
10: you.
11: Hi, Scott.
10: Everything good?
11: Everything's good, man.
10: All right.
11: How are you?
10: I'm doing well. Ready for some Bengals football this weekend. I talked to Dan Horton the first hour. He said the Bengals have no chance on Sunday.
11: Sound like Dan. Are you sure you talked to Dan? Or
10: maybe it was a different Dan.
11: Yeah.
10: Because Dan Horde.
11: Yeah, Dan. I don't think Dan Horde would say that.
10: Maybe I'm confused. Anyway, of all, you obviously don't pick your schedule, but you look at this matchup and go, Bengals should win this, even if T and maybe Jamar, one of those two, don't play, or maybe even both of those don't play. And then you get a bye week. So the timing for this is perfect. If you're going to have this happen, I think it's a good week.
11: I remember when the schedule came out, I was disappointed that the Bengals had an early season bye.
10: Yeah.
11: But I was glad that they had a winnable game into the bye and then Baltimore out of the bye. You would think that gives you a bit of an advantage going to Baltimore in a couple of weeks. And now a team that was healthy pretty much all offseason and all throughout training camp and in the first week of the season, there's a rash of injuries all at once over the last couple of weeks. And so I'm not sure what it's going to look like with T. Higgins. Not sure what it's going to look like with Jamar Chase. My guess is that T. does not play. Jamar probably has a chance to. Yeah. But then I think it gets interesting with Brian Cook, with Kyle Duggar, with some of the guys on the defense. Even Dexter Lawrence was on the injury report this week with a wrist injury. It's never easy to win in the NFL. It's not easy to beat a team like the Miami Dolphins, who have hung tough with a really, really difficult schedule to start this season.
10: They actually have a tough schedule.
11: Yeah. And so, like, it's not easy. It's a lot harder when you don't have your best players.
10: Yeah.
11: but still, top to bottom talent, the Bengals are a better football team, and they should win this game.
10: Yeah, should and will are two different things, obviously. Mm-hmm. So Jamar limited, T doesn't look like he's going to go.
11: Yeah, and I do think you're thinking long term, like, okay, if he can, you know, miss this game, have the bye week, and then be good to go with Baltimore, I think you'd be happy with that.
10: Yeah, exactly, right? And the bye is coming at such a perfect time for this club.
11: Right.
10: I think it's good. Fingers crossed. And a lot was made, obviously post-game. Zach Taylor getting vocal, which he normally doesn't do. And, you know, the way it was reported, because I was in town last weekend, the story I heard was like, oh, my God, you could hear him through the walls, which instantly you think is bad that he's screaming at the team. But according to Dan Hoard, he said, no, it was more like, hey, we got this. We can get through this. And some other comments by players, too. But, you know, when you lose back-to-back games, you start to get a little defensive, and rightly so. But, you know, 2-2, okay, you get 3-2, you get the bye, you get Baltimore, we'll see where things are. All right, fingers crossed. Didn't look as easy in the last two games as it did the first two games. That's true for a lot of teams. Week three, the league's catching up to you.
11: I think Zach Taylor is trying to drive home the point that just because they lost a couple of games the way that they did doesn't mean that that's who they are, or it doesn't change who they believe that they are. Like, they were very much in both of those games. And if not for special teams mistakes or penalties against Pittsburgh, or the one sack Pittsburgh got all day happened to cause a fumble. And then in Jacksonville, you have a very untimely interception by Joe Burrow. You've got two of your receivers go down. Like, they were still a couple of plays here and there away from being able to win those games. Right. I think the point he was trying to drive home is, yes, it sucks to lose, but also it doesn't change who we are, and you still feel like you're not that far off. And that's how I feel about them, honestly. Like, I feel like this team is close. I feel like they won't keep repeating those types of mistakes. They definitely have to tackle better, and health plays a role. But for the most part, I don't feel any differently about this team right now than I did at the beginning of the year. I mean, I picked them to be 2-2 at this point.
10: One's your arch rival. It's a division rival in Pittsburgh. You get what you get playing there. And then the other one is a very, very good football team in Jacksonville. Yeah. And you're in both of them. It's not like you got blown out.
11: I feel like sometimes we've adjusted the expectations to the point where just because the Bengals had a good offseason, nobody else in the NFL did anything.
10: Right.
11: There's nobody who thinks the Bengals are the best team in the NFL. Mm. And nobody in this town should think that, because they aren't. Mm-hmm. And we can also give credit to Jacksonville for playing really well. I mean, their linebacker, Foye Aluakin, won AFC Defensive Player of the Week. He was all over the field. He was elite in the run game. He was good in the pass game. He picked off Joe Burrow. He fooled Joe. Like, Jacksonville is one of the best teams in the NFL. Like, they're going to be flirting with your Buffalo Bills and the Kansas City Chiefs for the number one seed. And I get that we all want the Bengals to be that, too. Mm-hmm. And it's not to say that they can't be.
10: I think
11: there's
10: they can.
11: 76% of the season left.
10: Right.
11: You played a really good team, and you lost.
10: Yeah.
11: That doesn't mean that it's an indictment on who you are.
10: You play the way against Miami and lose. We got a different narrative.
11: And I said
10: going to the bye week.
11: I said that on the air this week. Like, I'm not freaking out, but if they go to Miami and lose, I'll be the first one in line to freak out.
10: Yeah, and 2-3. Now you got a whole week to sweat.
11: Yeah.
10: Because then you got Baltimore next, and can you turn this thing around? We're doing that again when we shouldn't. Only 23 rushing yards, 23, I said, against Jacksonville. That's a big problem.
11: Yeah, Jacksonville is one of the best, if not the best, at stopping the run over the last 2 years. 21 straight games, 75 yards or more a running back has not had against them. So they're great at that. And on top of that, it was just a bad day for the Bengals' offensive line. I didn't think Ted Karras was very good. I thought Dalton Reisner, who was playing on one leg, essentially was gutting through it and not really performing. It may have been Dylan Fairchild's worst game as a professional. He did have a phantom hold that called back a 14-yard touchdown run, by the way. And on top of that, it was just a good performance by Jacksonville. And it kind of felt like the Bengals said, okay, well, the only way we can win this game is if we drop back and throw it 55 times, because we don't have a run game. Their plan's better than ours. Our guys are a little bit banged up. Let's just put this game on the shoulders of Joe Burrow. Right. And that was one of the talking points this offseason, is being able to win games in multiple ways. And I think there are going to be times where you are going to have to rely on Joe Burrow. And there's going to be times where you're going to have to rely on the run game. And the run game is definitely a concern right now.
10: All right. The other concern, because you talk about the big two receivers, is the secondary. Mm-hmm. Also very, very banged up. Now, this is a very mobile quarterback that they're facing in a rookie. And he, as we saw, rookies can win football games. You watched last night's game. And so I look at that and go, well, I mean, he's got an arm, but it's not like he's going to throw it down the field.
7: constantly. He's gonna kill you with his legs.
11: Yeah, and their best player is Devin Achane, and he's out for the season. Right. And their wide receiver is a little bit banged up. Now, Malik Willis is not a rookie. He's been around the NFL for several years now, but he's only had 10 starts under his belt. So in that sense, he basically is a rookie. And so...
7: I don't think you get better by staying on the sidelines.
11: No,
7: right?
11: I agree with you. And he got a pretty nice deal based off the way he played last year for the Green Bay Packers in the absence of Jordan Love. And so there's some stuff there. There's some belief in Miami. But right now, I don't know if he has enough weapons around him. Mm-hmm. And they're a team that wants to run the football. They have not scored. They're averaging 11.5 points per game right now, 13, 13, 10, and 10. It's not been great at all for Miami's offense.
7: All right, so win this game. I don't care if it's by half a point.
11: Yeah, I honestly don't.
7: Just into the bye week.
11: That's the part that's frustrating is it feels like if they blow them out, it's like, well, yeah, you're supposed to blow them out.
7: I don't care.
11: If you narrowly win, it's like, do we suck because we could barely beat the Dolphins? And if you lose, then obviously there's a lot of frustration. But it feels like this is never going to be good enough. Like, either way, it's not good enough because then that will be three wins over winless teams, except for Tampa last night finally got their first win.
7: Right. Yeah, but I mean that's the fodder for you talking heads. I mean, you guys in the sports media world, it's, you know, you need a narrative, you need a talking point. So if they win big, you're supposed to. If they don't win big enough, oh, it's trouble in Cincinnati. I'm mm-hmm. just not buying it. Get to 3-2, get the bye week, get healthy, and then come out of the gates against hopefully who knows with injuries and the like, against Baltimore Lamar. We'll see what happens. Other things going on. UC got pushed around in Arizona. That was an embarrassing loss for that team. I know they're bye this week, and they got West Virginia. I'm talking about the UC Bearcats.
11: Yeah, I mean, they can't throw the football, and they looked like a team that was woefully unprepared for another team to try to take away their run game. Like, UC does one thing really, really well, and it's run the ball.
7: Mm-hmm.
11: And Arizona took that away, and UC didn't know what to do. And J.C. French is, I think, way too careful with the football, does not push the ball down the field as much, is not aggressive as he needs to be. To his defense a little bit, his receivers aren't getting a ton of separation. It's not always easy to kind of scheme a receiver open in some of those different looks. But they're in the deep water right now. I mean, I know they're 4-1, but anybody with eyes and a brain that's watched this football team knows that they're not very good, and their quarterback is not very good, and it's about to get ugly as they go into the Big 12.
7: Okay, switching to the other UC, and that would be basketball starting this past mm-hmm. week. Jared Calhoun, we got a new era. We got like 13 new guys, brand new faces. And they go and they beat Ohio State.
11: Yeah, it was a cool event at the Care Source thing up there mm-hmm. at the Linder Family
7: you
11: Tennis
7: go up?
11: Center. I did not. I was on the air. I was speaking to the American people, as you know.
7: There I am. Well, you just popped my head in.
11: Yeah. And so, listen, like, I'm not getting too excited because a couple years ago, UC destroyed Ohio State in a preseason scrimmage. And then Ohio State went to the tournament and UC didn't. So, like, I don't know how much it means. I'm not going to eat the cheese. We've all been down this road before. I think there's a lot to be excited about with Jared Calhoun, but I'm just like, okay, I'll believe it when I see it type of thing. Oh. And there's so much we don't know. Like I mentioned, all those dudes are new. I don't know anything about those guys.
7: Right. No one knows anything. That's a mystery.
11: So we'll figure it out over the next month or
7: and
11: so.
7: And so the opposition is the case is in sports, right? All right. Xavier, are they a Big East contender they start up to?
11: Yeah, they're like middle of the pack type of Big East contender. Like I think they're definitely going to be a better team this year under Richard Pitino. And almost called him Pacino, like Al Pacino. That's what I think of with Big East basketball.
7: Or Rick Pacino in the newsroom.
11: Rick Pacino, yes, down there covering the wrestling in New Orleans.
12: I got news.
11: Yes, the expectations are high for Xavier to get back to the NCAA tournament. And the Big East is a really good conference. And so it's not going to be easy for them. I don't know that anybody expects them to win the Big East, considering some of the teams that are in there. But, mm-hmm. That's a middle-of-the-pack team.
7: I see one of their guys got 9 fouls in a game, one player.
11: Maybe.
7: It's early season, but it's like I never heard that before.
11: Was that in the game against Dayton?
7: I don't know. So
11: did they not enforce the rules?
7: I saw that in some feed somewhere.
11: You're probably like Tony Pike. You just believe everything you see on the internet.
7: I'm asking you, and then you either say it's true or it's
11: false. Listen, pal, I have not paid 1 ounce of attention to college basketball yet.
7: All right. I know you follow the football, and I'm not talking the Bengals. I'm talking the world sport of football, soccer, like nobody's business. FC kind of limping down the stretch.
11: Oh, those guys haven't won a game since August. It's Who cares about them? What about the United States men's national team?
7: What about that?
11: 4-0.
7: How about that?
11: In the international window. How about that? Now with Mauricio Pochettino.
7: Pochettino.
11: After a extension and just finished off Canada. They've got Kevin Sullivan. This is the name you're going to need to watch.
7: I signed him to a lifetime deal.
11: Just turned 17-year-old. He's been playing for the Philadelphia Union. I believe he's got a contract to go to the English Premier League when he turns 18. This dude is the future of the United States
7: it's
11: soccer.
7: Unreal.
11: He is awesome to watch.
7: Freak.
11: He had an unbelievable goal for his first career goal, international goal. He's going to be fun to watch. The men's national team continues the positive momentum of this summer. I know it kind of ended in a dud against Belgium. Positive momentum of this summer as they begin inching towards the next World Cup.
7: Yeah, exactly. But he'll be in the Premier League by the time the next World Cup happens.
11: Right? I would believe so, yeah, yes. So he'll be 20 years old.
7: Enjoy it.
11: Yeah.
7: Enjoy it while you can. Austin Elmore, what do you got going on the big show today at noon on ESPN 1530?
11: It's a Friday football frenzy.
7: Yes, it is.
11: So we'll do our weekend picks. We also have Bob Mangini's going to tell us exactly how the concussion protocol works, including going through practices, because Ja'Marr Chase practiced the other day. That's part of the protocol.
7: Right.
11: So we're looking for some clarification on that. We'll talk to Charlie Goldsmith, who's covering the Bengals as well. It's going to be a fun Friday down the dial.
7: T seems less likely to play than Ja'Marr at this point. You got one of those guys in there.
11: Yeah. Have you ever hurt your adductor?
7: Yes.
11: Okay.
7: And my abductor.
11: I hurt my abductor last week. I'm not even kidding.
7: But not your adductor.
11: And it was painful, dude.
7: What were you doing?
11: I don't know. That's the thing that concerns me, is like I crawled into bed and I was like, ow.
7: Oh, ow, I did something. Yeah. It's just right. I don't know what it was.
11: Well, to be old.
7: Exercise is overrated. Austin Elmore, thank you so much. Have a great weekend. It's the home of the best Bengals coverage, 700 WLW Cincinnati.
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19: every time. Sherrod Brown voted with Biden 97%, Schumer 95%, Bernie Sanders 92%. 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They're not asking for your vote. They're coming for your country. And Sherrod Brown will fall in line. He always does. Sherrod

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7: The hurricane becoming more powerful. This is the 11 o'clock report. I'm Matt Reese, Florida's governor, this morning as the state prepares for the danger.
8: Everywhere from Pensacola all the way into the Big Bend section of North Florida, you could see storm surge. So please take caution of that. And we always say, you know, you hide from the wind, but you run from the water.
7: Ron DeSantis, the Florida Panhandle, is the target as the hurricane makes landfall tonight.
9: Storm surge numbers have been lifted, so I want the coast to take this storm surge very seriously. Could be as high as 9 feet to 10 feet now. It has been a powerful storm. The eye changing shape, the eye wall shrinking here, but a good powerful storm, weakening a little bit just before it makes the coastline likely. But I want you to think of this as a very powerful hurricane.
7: That's ABC Sam Champion. The storm is going to affect gas prices eventually. We have more on that in just a moment. But first, we check in now, traffic and weather together, starting with Chuck Ingram.
10: 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Rough morning on 75 northbound through northern Kentucky. Now running slow out of Florence into downtown. That's over a half-hour delay. Then over a 20-minute delay thanks to a wreck that is just above Cincinnati-Dayton Road. Traffic back into Union Center. Southbound 75 is running an extra 25 minutes in and out of Lachlan with an accident near the Reagan Highway. Chuck Ingram, News Radio 700 WLW.
6: Now, the latest forecast from the Jake Sweeney Chevrolet Weather Center. 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Together, let's drive.
11: It'll be a beautiful afternoon as temperatures climb through the mid to upper 70s, topping out right around that 80-degree mark. Things change tomorrow, though. We start off dry, but once we get to the later afternoon and evening hours, showers, potentially storms, and windy conditions move in, thanks to the remnants of what is now Major Hurricane Isaias. From your severe weather station, I'm 9 First Warning meteorologist Cameron Harden on News Radio 700. WLW.
7: And the temperature now 63 with sunshine in Cincinnati. 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The Bengals at Miami Sunday afternoon. They kick it off at 1 o'clock. Sunshine and 89 degrees. Cincinnati police apparently have solved one of the cases of violence near the University of Cincinnati as fall classes began. 25-year-old man now charged with a shooting September 11th near UC, Willie Russ, was arrested yesterday for the shooting near Cincy Steak and Lemonade on Short Vine in Coryville around noon that particular day. The victim was shot in the stomach but survived it. J.D. Vance, the VP, going to be in Lima today for a rally. He's going to be back home in East Walnut Hills this weekend, so the city is alerting people about road and sidewalk closures around his house. An Ohio State Highway Patrol sergeant is dead. He lost his life yesterday in a traffic crash in Richland County. Sergeant Tyler Carr was with the State Patrol's Mansfield Post. While the Gulf Coast, braces for the hurricanes coming, rest of the country, we are bracing for the higher prices of gas.
12: About 13% of all U.S. oil production happens in the Gulf. Chevron and Shell have evacuated workers and shut down facilities there. And this comes at a time when oil refining is under intense strain. The national average for a gallon of regular gas at $4.36. If you're filling up an SUV like a Toyota Highlander right now, it's averaging almost $80.
7: ABC's Elizabeth Schulze, current average price for regular in Cincinnati at $3.85 a gallon, according to AAA. That is 18 cents higher than yesterday. A diesel at $6.10 a gallon, and that is actually down a little bit from yesterday. Consumer sentiment hit a five-month low in October. The University of Michigan's early reading for the month edged lower on concerns over high prices and worries about the economy. And there's a new poll out by Reuters as we head toward the election. Nearly 8 in 10 Americans are blaming the Trump administration for the rising costs of living. Let's check in on Wall Street. And currently the Dow is... there it is, 221 points on the plus side. NASDAQ up 151. S&P 500 up 35. 11:05. Your next news coming up at 11:30. 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
18: Clooney back on 700 WLW, so crypto. Where are you on crypto? I know a lot of people, and maybe because I'm a little older, like, I don't understand it. I'm good. Almost half of Americans said they would jump into cryptocurrency tomorrow. If only Washington.

0: solves a real world problem of not having to rely on intermediaries to help record transactions. And we do all sorts of transactions every day, whether it be with payments or with securities or lending, borrowing. And so what it is, it's a real opportunity to upgrade the way we do our financial services system today.
1: Right.
0: And it's something that we see being integrated within the existing system. And it's going to make it faster, it's going to make it cheaper, and it's going to make it more reliable for consumers and businesses. But as you noted at the start of this, a lot of people want to see regulation around this. Mm-hmm. And if you look at the laws that we have today, there are gaps. And so we're very excited that Congress is working on this. So we are seeing some progress. And hopefully we will get this across the finish line in the weeks ahead.
1: Yeah, and I think, you know, that's normally we don't like regulation because look what happens. The government gets in and screws everything up. But it is somewhat the Wild West out there. I think people are a little apprehensive about putting their money in something that there's no backing on. We kind of like the FDIC with our banking institutions and the like. So, yeah, almost half of Americans said if you did this, I'd be more apt to get into crypto if you put some rails up in place, some guardrails up in place. And so the Clarity Act would set up a federal framework, and it would split oversight of digital asset markets and the like. So it's been sitting in Senate, and it's no vote is scheduled. They're going to talk about it, I guess, and we'll see what comes of this. But in regards to that, though, is crypto, is regulation really solving that problem, or is it just moving to somewhere else? And the question is regulation, do people want regulation, or is it just a proxy for, hey, make me feel safe before I put money in? Because those are two different things. Regulation and some sort of assurance are related, but not the same.
0: Yeah, no, I think there are some regulatory gaps. And I'm with you. We don't want to over-regulate. We don't want regulation to be so burdensome that it is impossible for anyone to innovate or navigate. But there really are some instances where we want to have regulation. So for example, we want to make sure that funds are not getting into the hands of bad actors. And if they are, that law enforcement has tools, you know, to trace them and to prosecute them. That I think is really important for most Americans. I think also we want to make sure that the markets have integrity. We don't want anyone who's running a marketplace to be front running or, you know, doing anything that isn't in the interest of those who are trying to trade in that marketplace. And so there are these types of gaps across the system. And I think, you know, this is an issue that has been discussed in Congress for at least 8 years now. At least that's how long I've been working on it. And we've seen 5 or 6 different proposals, but this one seems to strike the right balance.
1: Okay.
0: I do give credit to Ohio Senator Bernie Moreno. He's on the Senate Banking Committee, and he has been working to try to find the right balance here. He was at the White House with President Trump last week to talk about this legislation, and has been working with colleagues, across the aisle to try to find that balance. And so, I do think this is something that is needed, and that once this is in place, you know, we'll be able to see more adoption of the technology, because we will have solved for the problems that the gaps in the law that we have today.
1: Okay, so Kristen Smith, you're saying there's prosecutorial powers here to go after bad actors. There's transparency. If I give someone money, I need to know who they are, if they're legit. Those are two elements of this. But for someone who's not familiar with, never touched crypto, what other things does it do that changes the game for them personally? Take me down to the individual user.
0: Yeah, no. Individual users, I think, will mostly benefit from this because it will be much cheaper to engage in financial services, and it will happen a lot faster. There are a lot of different use cases for blockchains. Bitcoin is the original one. That is a sort of a store of value that functions as digital gold. But the Solana blockchain, which is the fastest blockchain, that is one that is really sort of the infrastructure where assets can be issued and traded. And so as this infrastructure is integrated within the system that we have, costs come down. And I think that's a real help for users. I mean, I think the other interesting thing about blockchains and digital assets is you can use them outside of the system we have today. So if you want to send money to family overseas or across the country, you can do that very quickly, very cheaply, and instantly. And so, there are real benefits. I do think,

0: over time, we're going to see the way we interact with crypto become easier. You know, in the early days of crypto, you had to use, you know, sort of self-custody wallets. You had to have special hardware. You know, I think as we see this merge with the existing financial system, it'll be kind of like the internet. Nobody knows how the internet works, but we all use it every day. I think this will be the same thing. We're not even going to know that the blockchains are in the background running this. It'll just be a better user and consumer experience.
1: Kristen Smith, president of the Solana Policy Institute, she is helping write congressional legislation called the Clarity Act that would set up a federal framework for cryptocurrency, which 1 in 5 Americans now invest in. And obviously you want that number to grow. That's what happens. I think the other element of this thing is, as you said, no one knows how the internet works, but am I really at risk with these things? Whereas I'm not talking about taking my savings and investing and putting it in something that is not tactile. Whereas I can invest in a company and go, okay, I own a share of that company. That's easy to get your mind around. Whereas this, I'm buying zeros and ones online and they're mining it. I don't understand. Now, the younger you are, the more you lean into this, to be sure. And that's the future. It's going to go that way. But how do you, is part of this branding, I kind of joked at the beginning that you changed your name from blockchain to Solana, named after a nice beach in California. Is that part of this? Is a lot of this, like anything in America, just marketing? And how do you sell that? How do you get that message to the Main Street consumer that crypto not only is safe, but it's something that's tangible?
0: Yeah, well, I think this it's not just marketing. There are real innovations here. I mean, I think, you know, there was another piece of legislation that was signed into law last summer called the Genius Act. And what the Genius Act did is it provided a regulatory framework for dollar-backed stablecoins. So this is a digital dollar that is backed by U.S. treasuries. And so you can use it in transactions online. You can do really large transactions. You can do really itty bitty, teeny tiny transactions, all of them for very, very low cost. And it allows for payments to happen much quicker. And we're seeing, you know, companies with names that we trust, like Western Union, PayPal, and others, they're putting this technology, this stablecoin technology, into the back end. And so this will, you know, lower costs, make the system faster. And I think these are real innovations that are happening because we have the regulatory framework in place. So, you know, that was for the Genius Act was for stablecoins. Now we're working on the Clarity Act. This is going to deal with the other part of the market, the other types of digital assets that need a regulatory framework.
1: Yeah, I interestingly look at the survey here. It says like half of the people say the current financial system, our financial network here in America, meets their needs. So that's, you know, 1 out of 2 people. That means for every person goes, yeah, the financial system works. One person believes it doesn't. And only about a quarter, less than a quarter, think bank fees are reasonable. So I could see what's driving this. There's appetite for alternatives. But that really hasn't translated yet into adoption because crypto hasn't felt like a safer or a better alternative at this point, that you're trading one set of gambles and risks for another. And it looks like this Clarity law, the Clarity plan, would help resolve some of those issues and open up those markets.
0: Yeah, I think that's exactly right. I mean, I think if you look at the internet, you know, the internet came online in the early 90s. And what we've seen since is like the way that we exchange information, the way that we consume media, the way we transport ourselves, all of that has changed because of the internet. But we really haven't seen substantial changes to our financial services system that have been powered by the internet. You know, the internet is a key part of blockchains. It, you know, it means you don't have to have a single entity to be the trusted party for recording transactions because they're recorded, you know, on the blockchain instead that, you know, anybody can have access to. And so I think that, you know, this law should unleash that type of innovation, that type of modernization that the internet can bring to the financial services system because we have those rules of the road. So, you know, again, very excited that Congress is working on this. I think this is really important because, as you noted, we have, you know, 67 million Americans that own and hold crypto, and there are regulatory gaps. So we really need the laws to catch up with where the assets and the technology are going.
1: You mentioned Bernie Moreno is leading the charge here, but it's from what I understand that the holdup is on the left, though, with Senator Gillibrand, Kirsten Gillibrand, that progressive groups basically are threatening to shut this whole thing down simply because they think it's a vulnerability. They say, hey, look what Trump has done with essentially getting into crypto and his coins and things like that, that makes us vulnerable to the very charge we're trying to use against them. And so we should avoid this at all costs. Seems, again, you're putting politics ahead of making money, and that ideology is not helpful at this point, because pretty clearly young people lean into it. It's the future. So in regard to that, then what happens in the coming weeks?
0: Yeah, no, what's interesting, if you look back to the Biden administration, the regulators that he appointed were very hostile towards crypto and drove a lot of the activity and innovation outside of the U.S. On the flip side, you have President Trump, who's incredibly enthusiastic about crypto. In mm-hmm. fact, he's so enthusiastic that his family has gone into the crypto business.
1: Made a lot of money.
0: And made a lot of money. And so, there was a meeting recently at the White House with President Trump. And what Senator Moreno has been working on is to try to put some ethics requirements in place that will prevent not just the president and the vice president, but also Congress mm-hmm. from issuing or sponsoring their own digital assets. And so I think this is a really important piece. To get a bill through the Senate, you need 60 votes, and we only have 53 Republicans, so we're going to need some Democrats on board. And so I think finding that ethics language, it's interesting. It has nothing to do with the regulation of the crypto industry, but regulating the kind of politicians and elected officials themselves. If we get, that language right and, Senator Moreno gets that part of the job done, I think that should pave the way for getting the votes we need to get this bill through the Senate. So
1: right.
0: Very grateful that Senator Moreno has taken up this important task.
1: Sounds like, kind of reading through the tea leaves here is just like what's happening is that Donald Trump, who's really good at making money and leveraging assets and stuff, so, hey, listen, we can make some money off crypto here. Let me lean into this thing really quick. And they reaped the benefit. And now in retrospect, they want to Democrats go, hey, listen, we need to put some roadblocks up here. And it makes sense. We see that members of Congress from both sides enrich themselves all the time with insider information we'd go to prison for if we had the same information they had. For them, it's okay. And putting something in saying, hey, you can't issue your own crypto assets, you and your family members can't benefit from this, seems like a good play. But, this is about Donald Trump and getting back at him and for doing something that's perfectly legal right now. That's on the rulemakers. I'm with Trump on this one. It's like, hey, he's good at making money. If you tell him you can't do that anymore, you can't do it anymore. You move on to something else. But that's holding up this whole thing and moving forward into crypto, isn't it?
0: Yeah, I mean, I give credit to President Trump for entertaining and agreeing to provisions around ethics. I mean, these will be the most stringent provisions that have ever happened, and it's happening to a very specific asset class. It's not, across the board. So it's very unusual, but I think he sees the greater good here. I think he wants to do what's right for America. He's given many speeches where he's talked about he wants to make the U.S. the Bitcoin and crypto capital mm-hmm. of the world. And I think he sees that this is going to unleash economic activity. And, he's willing to, make some compromises in order to get that done. So, but I agree. This is very unusual. This is not something that normally comes up, but it is what the Democrats have said that they want in order to get this done. And so that's where the final negotiation this is the issue that they're focused on.
1: And of course, Kristen, the one thing that won't change is money. And that is PACs, PAC money. Fairshake is the PAC essentially for the crypto industry. And I think it's called Fairshake, I believe. They've got like $125 million on hand. And so once they start throwing that cash around at these maybe reluctant Democrats and the progressives, I think things change, don't you?
0: Yeah, well, it's interesting. So, and I don't control Fairshake, but Fairshake had a large role in the last election. And, the origin of it goes back to Gary Gensler, who was the chairman of the SEC. He filed over 100 lawsuits against different companies in the cryptocurrency space during the Biden administration. We also saw the debanking of the crypto industry during the Biden administration. And so, the people working in the crypto industry were very upset. This is, it was a very hostile approach that was taken. And the only choice that they sort of had was to try to fight back on the political front. And so, it is something that is out there. But, you know, I think it's beyond Fair Shake. You know, there are 67 million Americans that hold and own crypto and like it and use it. Mm-hmm. And, you know, they're a voting block. They are

0: advocates that go and talk to their candidates. And so I think, you know, this is something that's nice. Real. This is something that a lot of people use. We have 2 million crypto holders in the state of Ohio alone. And so, you know, this is something that people want. And I think that it reflects in how they vote at the polls.
1: All right. Really quickly here, Kristen, where do you see a year? Give me a year, 5 years from now. What does America look like? Let's say the Clarity Act goes in, it works as prescribed, and it won't, because you're always tweaking laws and there's unforeseen events that the law would cause or not address, and we'll address that later in life. But let's say everything goes through. All of a sudden, crypto's backed by the United States government. There's rules in place. The SEC's involved. There's prosecution for bad actors. People feel comfortable with it, even though they don't completely understand it. What do you see happening over the next 5 years?
0: Yeah, well, I see, first of all, I see the rest of the world following the United States lead and passing similar laws. We've seen this with the Genius Act that we spoke about earlier, and I think we'll see this with the Clarity Act as well. I think the rest of the world is looking to the U.S. for leadership in this space. But I think more importantly, we're going to see an integration of blockchain technology and digital assets with our existing financial system. It's going to make it cheaper to use financial services, they're going to happen faster. And I think it's going to provide more opportunities for everyday Americans. And so I think there's a huge potential here. And this will be a huge unlock when we get this law done, because it'll really allow the technology to take off.
1: She's president of the Solana Policy Institute and helping write Washington's playbook on the Clarity Act and others. That's Kristen Smith. Thanks so much for the time. Appreciate it.
0: Thanks for having me.
1: And the weekend is here, and not just any weekend. We have Blink in town. Blink, baby, blink. Don't blink, you'll miss it. Tonight would be the best night to go, because there's a chance of rain and the hurricane screwing things up, of course, for us. The remnants should be moving through late tomorrow afternoon, and Sunday doesn't look good either. And that sucks. But, hey, the lights still work, even if it's raining. Put the rain gear on. Crowds will be light. Look at it that way. Have some fun. Go jump in some puddles. I gave you permission. You won't get sick. Don't worry about it. Scott Sloan holding it down here on the Home of the Best Bengals coverage, 700 WLW.
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10: 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Tiffany Hayes led the Valkyries with 21 points off the bench. Gabby Williams had 20 points and 5 rebounds. Asia Wilson put up 24 points for the Aces in their losing effort. 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
13: He says the actions of his agents were justified. With the 1130 report, I'm Brian Combs. Breaking now.
14: The outrage should be with him for endangering the five-year-old. The focus on what took place is absolutely absurd.
13: Secretary of Homeland Security defending today ICE agents who shot a man in New York City yesterday afternoon. The mayor there has been very critical of the incident because it happened in a busy area and because the suspect had a child in the car with him. But Secretary Mark Wayne Mullins says agents were unaware of that.
14: We wasn't aware the child was in the car, I can tell you that. But do you know who was? Oscar. Oscar knew he had a child in his car. Oscar chose to accelerate at a high rate of speed and ram two different vehicles.
13: Secretary says the suspect was shot because he tried to run down the agents with his car. The suspect apparently had been arrested before in New York City on drugs and weapons charges, was in the country illegally, but was not turned over to ICE, was let go under New York City's sanctuary rules. Now, latest traffic and weather together.
15: 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Plenty of slow traffic to deal with. Northbound 75 is running close to an extra 20 minutes out of Florence into downtown. Heavy traffic eastbound 275, first near Mineola Pike, then off and on from Dixie into Taylor Mill. Northbound 471, that's doing fine once you make it as an alternative into downtown. Southbound 75, that's slow in and out of Lachlan, and it's another 20-minute delay on northbound 75 with a wreck at Tylersville. Chuck Ingram, News Radio 700 WLW.
12: Here is the latest weather forecast from News Radio 700 WLW.
16: It'll be a nice afternoon as temperatures will climb from the mid to upper 70s to right around that 80-degree mark, which is above average. Tomorrow, things change. We start off dry, but in the afternoon, especially evening hours, rain chances will move in along with windy conditions. From your severe weather station, I'm 9 First Warning Meteorologist Cameron Harden on News Radio 700. WLW.
13: Radar's clear, 67 degrees right now. Watching that hurricane closing in on the Gulf Coast, looks like tonight it makes landfall. Right now it's a Category 3 storm with winds of 110 miles per hour. Matthew 25 Ministries in Blue Ash is monitoring the hurricane, prepared to send its disaster response team into the area. We'll have more on that coming up in our news at noon. On Wall Street, stock prices rallying today. The Dow's up 250 points. NASDAQ ahead 118. Our next update at noon. I'm Brian Combs, News Radio 700 WLW.
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1: Yeah, at that time, we kick around what's happening in the city, and we know, number one, what's happening in the city. I will tell you something that's happening outside the city, if that's not your vibe. Of course, this segment's brought to you by friends at French Lick Springs Resort and Casino. And tomorrow, more Stay in the Time, big 80s band, big party, great party band, actually. You know, a couple of their songs that they've done. They're playing there tomorrow for a concert, last big one of the season. So get away. And, you know, if you missed it this year, they're going to do a lot more, I know, next season. So it's a French Lick Springs Resort and Casino. Get out to French Lick. A lot of golf, casino, spa, whatever you want, and now concerts, too. So thanks to our friends for that. Allie Martin is here. It's the Local Loop. How you been?
0: Oh, I'm great. I actually feel very disoriented. I don't know what day of the week it is. I'm like, I've been under the weather. I've been traveling. I woke up this morning, no joke. I was like, it's a Sunday. And I'm like, nope.
1: Sunday?
0: Yeah.
1: I never woke up on any day and went, well, it's Friday. And went, it's Sunday. Everyone goes, well, is it Saturday?
0: Great plot twist. I don't know if it was my dreams or what was going on. I don't know. I've been traveling a lot, and I think that's been part of it.
1: That's insane. You've had the, what's today? Is today Friday? Is today Monday? It's like, I've never heard of, is today Sunday?
0: Right. There has never been a day. Never. I don't think I've ever experienced this.
1: No one has ever done that.
0: 2 days in advance?
1: You really should check yourself into a clinic somewhere, because that's a serious sign of something.
0: So to land the plane, I am beaming, because it's Friday. I am fantastic.
1: The time change, it's different for Allie, apparently.
0: Sure does.
1: She's the Local Loop, and she you can follow her at Allie Martin 8 and the Good Drama Network, of course, on Insta and YouTube, as we talk about what's happening this weekend. Obviously, the big thing happening this weekend outside of Morris Day is going to be Blink, baby.
0: Yes.
1: Blink, don't blink, you'll miss it.
0: Don't blink. And you know, we're going to dive into Blink here in a second, but there is so much happening in the city. If you're like, I'm not an artsy-fartsy person and I don't want to deal with it, stick around. There are plenty of other things that are happening around town. But yeah,
1: if you're like Matt Reese and you're scared to go down, or Willie scared to go downtown because they may see something and...
0: Lights. Yeah, don't go towards the light.
1: There's violence.
0: Yeah.
1: No, there's not that much.
0: No, if you make your way, let's dive into it?
1: Awesome.
0: Oh, my goodness. So, what is it, the fifth year that this has happened?
1: Mm-hmm.
0: I am privy, thank goodness, to know a handful of people who work in... with Agar.
1: So see, this is what you get with a segment, the inside.
0: Yes, this is, I have a full rundown, a recommended rundown. Now, you could take this recommended rundown and maybe flip it.
1: Okay.
0: If you're like, I'm going to do the total opposite. But lay of the land, right? This is a 4-day, 4 nights, free, no ticketed, largest light show event in the country. Goosebumps,
1: yes.
0: Just saying.
1: Really cool.
0: Really, really cool.
1: On the heels of... the Western and Southern WB and fireworks. So
0: yes.
1: We like lights.
0: We like lights. we like throwing drones in the air. We love throwing fireworks in the air. It's amazing. There's 80 plus large scale projections, murals, installations across 35 blocks, right? We're talking from Finley Market over the Rhine, the Fountain Districts, the Banks, and into Covington. They did nix Newport this year. Mm. So it's, I don't want to say it's more condensed, but it's more streamlined, right? You're north to south.
1: It was a lot last time.
0: It was a lot. It was harder to get. I mean, now we can't because the bridge is also closed down.
1: That's a problem.
0: So that's kind of a big issue, yeah. Too. So Newport is cut, but still there's plenty to see. The best aspect of this, I always look at the longevity of we're bringing in people from an artist from all over the world who can showcase their skill, their talent, their eye, their story, and update murals, create new murals, but it lives on. That is probably my favorite aspect of this event. It's something that there are, yes, we have these cool alleyway displays and all of that, but it's really the murals and the project mapping that comes to life.
1: That's cool.
0: And reinventing what the city looks like. And I mean, talk about cool drone footage in the future.
1: Oh, yeah.
0: I mean, our city looks so, so cool.
1: It does look cool.
0: Now, starting with a rundown, like, how do you approach this, right? I think that's always the number one question of, what do I do? How do I approach it? Where do I go?
1: Yeah.
0: I think the number one mindset when you're going into an event like this is you really need to put on your artistic, you know, rose-colored glasses and just enjoy it.
1: Don't go in with
0: the type A personality.
1: People go in there and it's like Christmas. They'll go drive and look at Christmas lights. This is better than Christmas lights.
0: This is better than Christmas lights. And don't come in with that type A personality. Even if you have it, we love that for you. But really just try to be present. There are going to be people who are probably piss you off and might walk in front of you because they're looking at lights. Like, don't let the little things roll off your shoulder because... just be
1: You're just
0: present.
1: Looking up anyway.
0: Just we all know we're doing it. So that's my one recommendation, starting off with the right mindset.
1: Be patient. There's going to be a lot of people.
0: There's going to be.
1: Especially tonight, because this is going to be the best weather of the weekend.
0: Oh, my gosh. I know.
1: It sucks.
0: And this is the hard part. It's when people, where should we park? My recommendation is don't park in the heart of everything. Yeah. You can try maybe, but I don't really have the best recommendation. I think if you're on the Kentucky side, stay on the Kentucky side mm-hmm. and walk it, put mm-hmm. good shoes on, mm-hmm. Lace up and maybe just try to park a little bit more on the outskirts and then yeah. walk a couple blocks in.
1: Good.
0: And this spans across, as we just said, the entire city. So you can't really go wrong. All right. Now back to this rundown. Last year, in the last couple of years, the event did start with a parade. They mm-hmm. ended up nixing that this year, and they did more.

0: of just like a big kickoff block party. And that was yesterday. And they did a big thing down at Washington Park. And they have their Asian night market, which is cool. So, but we're going to move past that because it's not Thursday anymore. And it's not Sunday, just so everybody knows. So here is what I've been given recommendation-wise.
1: Okay, go.
0: Fountain Square to Findlay Market. So if you're thinking of starting downtown and then walking the whole Fountain Square zone, then cut through the side streets to dodge the crowds on the way up to Findlay Market. So then there's a silent disco at the Findlay Market, and there's a ton of murals up there. So from 7 to 10, having that Fountain Square zone, Findlay Market. Then from 10:30 to 10:45-ish, there are Agar's doing some things here and there around 4th Street. And again, Agar is the agency that is putting on this whole thing.
1: Okay.
0: And that would be more of an after-hours thing. Saturday, October 10th, they have a sample zone to Covington zone. So this is your Covington area.
1: This is breaking behind the scenes. This is like Disney getting the fast pass. It's like going to King's Island and get to cut the line.
0: So the sample space is the fourth floor where Agar's new office is. So technically then what she's saying is Fountain Square to Covington. So Saturday, Fountain Square to Covington, because at 8:30 they are doing the drone show. So they're still bringing back, like, yes, there's all these new murals and everything all throughout, but they are bringing back some of those heavy hitter staples, the Dimensions of Wonder, which is the drone show over the Ohio River.
1: Right.
0: And so Friday, Saturday, Sunday, they have those at 8 and 10. So try to kind of think through that if you're itching to get down there. And that's a really cool thing that you're not going to want to miss.
1: I like the Fountain Square to Covington. Sounds good. That sounds like Fountain, where you want to.
0: Right. Yeah. And then you can get family photos
1: You can eat a drink along the way. They got a lot of food.
0: New iPhone, this is a great chance to check out the low light features on your camera.
1: Oh my God. It's like an ad.
0: Am I pretty jazzed about it?
1: You're pretty jazzed, yeah.
0: So then you're going to want to be down there at either 8 or 10 for the light show over the river. And then Agar also at Prim from 11 p.m. to 1 a.m. They are doing this laser light show disco ball thing. So I'm happy to see that they're also utilizing their spaces. And Prim could get a little bit more love. Mm-hmm. Now, Sunday, here's another thing. The Banks to Lytle Park. People forget that Lytle Park is a part of Blink. So it's the hotel kind of east of the city. That's a thing. So spend some more time down at the Banks, but make your way to Lytle Park because they have different galleries and exhibits over there. And it's a little off the beaten path, but don't forget about it.
1: Gotcha.
0: And this year, there really are, from Agar, there are 12 big exhibits, light shows that they're excited about. So know that there's still a lot in the works. I don't necessarily want to go through every single one of these, but these range from alleyway installations to new murals, updating murals, and really at the end of the day, a lot of project mapping and creativity. So know that there are a lot of new exhibits that are coming this year.
1: Okay. Blink goes through Sunday. I'll go on Saturday night.
0: Is it supposed to rain?
1: No one will be there.
0: Bring your poncho.
1: Yeah, bring a poncho and rain boots and jump in puddles like a kid.
0: Hit me up if you go.
1: Yeah, I mean, right? I think it'd be more fun. You just lean into the rain.
0: I wonder if somebody, is there any artist out there that creates, if they're coming into a weekend like this, if we were to create an exhibit and an installation, is there something that you could do that would maximize all weather dynamics? Like, would it change versus, I don't know.
1: Well, I mean, the throw with the LED projector is so short, I don't think it's going
0: to
1: be.
0: No, but it doesn't have to be an LED. Because what is cool about this year and a couple years ago, which I really enjoyed, and I didn't see them as many 2 years ago, were alleyway engagements and displays.
1: Nice.
0: Those are really awesome for the moment because it's harder to sustain that. They're not going to keep that up. I mean, they could keep it up forever, but full-on installations and alleyways.
1: I love the fact that this started as Luminosity back in the day, and it's grown to what last time it was over 2 million people. It's going to be like 7 billion people downtown this weekend, I think.
0: Yeah, this is the largest light show in the country.
1: Yep.
0: So go out, support. It's one of those things that, you know, this is a ode to the community. This isn't, it's a money-making opportunity for the city as a whole, right? Because to bring in business. But the folks putting it on, it's really a labor of love. And go out, support, and just check out some really cool art.
1: All right, this very cool. Yeah. Give me something outside the city limits. If you're like, hey, I'm not, way too many people down for me. Where do we want to begin?
0: Do we want to talk motorcycles? Do we want to talk sauerkraut? Or sauerkraut, do we want to crap pumpkins?
1: Let's do the sauerkraut festival.
0: This is awesome because you want a night that's good for your gut. The 56th annual Ohio Sauerkraut Festival is happening tomorrow, Saturday, Sunday in Waynesville, Ohio. So if you want to run away. Yeah.
2: Oh, baby got gas.
0: You know, but if your gut's in check, it's just going to be a happy little gut.
1: Oh, my gosh. Sauerkraut Festival.
0: Roughly 350,000 visitors will be coming through for this. 7 tons of sauerkraut served. 350 craft booths, 25 plus food booths. This is what vendors from all over come to this.
1: My people drive in from Florida and California. 1 year for this, just to go to the sauerkraut festival there, that and the sauerkraut. Very German.
0: Talk about how niche is this. This is what a great, now I'm like, I guess this is the closing aspect of Oktoberfest.
1: Yeah.
0: Right? All the leftover sauerkraut.
1: I mean, it's going to be because of the whole Maha thing with RFK Jr. eating all that sauerkraut all the time. This is like, it's going to be the new thing, right?
0: I'm here for it. I eat a lot of fermented foods. I've always eaten a lot of fermented foods.
1: I like sauerkraut.
0: Craziest thing that you'd put sauerkraut on?
1: Well, I had at one time this festival, they had sauerkraut brownies.
0: Oh, yes. Sauerkraut fudges on here.
1: Yeah. And you only need probably 5,000 pounds of sugar to make it taste like a brownie. Like it had sauerkraut in it, but you couldn't taste, it wasn't sour. It tasted like a brownie. Like, how much sugar y'all put in this to offset the sourness of the sour?
0: It's like a pH balance thing. Yeah, are we really, are we doing more harm than good in this situation?
1: Correct. Yes.
0: And there are things, notoriously, at an event like this, they'll do sauerkraut pizza, they'll do sauerkraut fudge, they'll do sauerkraut balls, they'll do sauerkraut.
1: Sauerkraut's all good.
0: Yeah, right? The sauerkraut German Sunday, I guess that's, what is that? Mashed potatoes, cheddar, bacon bites, sour cream.
1: I see, that'd be good.
0: Yeah, I'm here for that.
1: Oh, wow.
0: Pork and kraut, mashed potatoes, cabbage rolls, and you know, you just eat sauerkraut.
1: Sauerkraut's good for your digestion.
0: It's so good.
1: Good Lord, it's good.
0: Honestly, I'm intrigued.
2: Ooh, baby got gas.
0: And I'm thinking, how far? You know what I enjoy too is when, like, on TikTok and Instagram, where people make kind of off the wall recipes, but really like blend the sauerkraut.
1: Right.
0: I want to see people get creative.
1: Okay.
0: Not just talking.
1: You probably could do some good stuff with. Anyway, that's Waynesville this weekend. She's Allie Martin, the local loop. Fortunately, we did not have time to get everything, unfortunately, but the blink is the big thing. Sauerkraut and more stay in the time at French Lick. 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Follow her at Allie Martin 8 and The Good Drama, where you watch and stream your video. So YouTube, Insta, et cetera, et cetera. Allie, all the best. Thanks for checking in this
0: Thank
1: week.
0: You.
1: God bless you. We'll do news, and then we'll get to Willie. 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
11: 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What makes this rushing attack so hard to defend?
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1: Bracing for a direct hit from a powerful hurricane with a 12 o'clock report. 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
2: There's going to be major impacts throughout the Florida Panhandle. Everyone has understood that, and everyone's really been working together to make sure that we are ready to go.
1: That's the governor of Florida. Hurricane warnings up today for the Gulf Coast along the shores of Mississippi, Alabama, and Florida's Panhandle. Storms continuing to gain strength as it gets closer and closer to making landfall. Now a Cat 3 storm with winds of 110 miles an hour, capable of doing significant damage. Local charity says they are ready to help and respond as soon as the storm moves through.
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3: 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I'm Matt Reese. 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
1: Projections right now showing that the remnants of this storm will bring strong winds and rain to the tri-state tomorrow afternoon into Sunday. Bad timing with Blink happening this weekend in Cincinnati. Organizers of the Light Festival say they are working closely with safety and weather experts to determine if any operational changes are going to be needed. Now, latest traffic and weather together.
5: 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Northbound 75 is running an extra 20 minutes out of Florence into downtown, then another 20-minute delay on northbound 75 from Union Center to an accident before you get to Tylersville. There's a wreck eastbound 275 before you get the 71 backing traffic towards Reed-Hartman. Southbound 71 and northbound 71, I'm seeing some heavy traffic both sides of the highway near Dana. Chuck Ingram, News Radio 700 WLW.
0: Now, the latest forecast from the Jake Sweeney Chevrolet Weather Center. 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Together, let's drive.
6: It'll be a beautiful afternoon as temperatures climb through the mid to upper 70s, topping out right around that 80-degree mark. Things change tomorrow, though. We start off dry, but once we get to the later afternoon and evening hours, showers, potentially storms, and windy conditions move in, thanks to the remnants of what is now Major Hurricane Isaias. From your severe weather station, I'm 9 First Warning meteorologist Cameron Harden on News Radio 700. WLW.
1: It is 69 degrees right now. It's just a drill. Don't be alarmed this afternoon if you see emergency vehicles around Cincinnati State. Disaster drill taking place on the Clifton campus. Students are back in the building at West Claremont High School today. Evacuations were ordered this morning after a suspected swatting incident. Police are investigating, trying to determine where the threatening call came from. Eyewitness is on the stand today at the aggravated murder trial of Rodney Hinton Jr. He's accused of running down Sheriff's Deputy Larry Henderson while he was directing traffic at UC's graduation. The witness today says she was stopped at the intersection waiting for the light to change when she saw Hinton come through.
7: While stopped at that light, I heard a loud engine accelerating coming up on my left. I was in the left lane of two, and I thought that the car was trying to beat the traffic and beat the red light to make the left, and it got louder and louder.
1: Witness, who was in town from Maryland to help her daughter move, says instead of turning, though, Hinton's car drove straight into the light pole that the deputy was standing by, hitting the deputy. Prosecutors say Hinton was intent on killing a law enforcement officer that day. He has pleaded not guilty by reason of insanity. NFL is mourning the loss today of legendary Chicago Bear coach Mike Ditka. Led the team to their only Super Bowl title in 1985. Before that was a Hall of Fame tight end. Ditka was 86 years old. This news is a service of Tri-State Gastro. Next update at 12:30. I'm Brian Combs, News Radio 700 WLW.
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19: Bill Cunningham, the Great American, of course, welcome this Friday afternoon in the tri-state. Perfect weather all through tomorrow. Might have some rain on Sunday because of the hurricane. We'll see what happens with that. Of course, the Bengals are going to be in Florida, but that's the wrong part or the right part of Florida, because by then the hurricane will be gone. They play the Dolphins. Who knows who's going to play? Number one, maybe. Number five, unlikely. But until then, Steve Gooden has spent many years on city council, also spent many years as a prosecutor, and spent many years in the private bar presently. Many issues, so little time. And Steve Gooden, welcome again to the Bill Cunningham Show. And first of all, before we talk about the important matters of the Hinton trial, give me your perspective, since you're the attorney for Elder High School and this kid, Andrew Lyman, who I guess you've won a little bit of a victory. You can't talk about the

0: And we said, look, we're going to have a trial. We're going to flesh all this out. We're going to look at everybody's emails and phone logs, and you're going to have to explain what happened. And, you know, the concern we have is that other schools dime these people out. It's a weird use of resources to be chasing after a bunch of 16, 17-year-olds. You're right. The case was stupid. We can't say exactly the details, but I can tell you the Elder fans are going to be very happy. You're going to see a lot more of Mr. Lyman in the weeks to come.
1: Good. You're listening to someone now who was held out 1 year in high school. I transferred from Muller High School because we had no money, couldn't pay the tuition, and we had to pay. I did a sophomore year in advance. When you have no money, $200 is a lot of money. When you have no money,
0: right.
1: I had to go to Deer Park, and I was somewhat of a pretty good basketball player, and OHSA ruled me ineligible because I lived in the same house with my aunties. Who took us in, and I hadn't moved, and I wanted to play basketball. But that association declared me ineligible because I transferred schools from Muller to Deer Park, which, by the way, I didn't want to do. I didn't want to go to Deer Park. I want to stay at Muller, but I couldn't because they said you have to pay, and I had to go. And so I have an angst against the OHSAA, which is long-term, that they ought to be in the business of assisting boys and girls to play sports, which many times changes the rest of your life. It changed the rest of my life. And they do everything in their power to make sure that kids are hurt and that the system, right now there's nil available. There's a kid at Princeton, I think transferred to a high school in Florida, that was making $1 million on a shoe contract. Now, I know there's kids at Muller and St. X and other high schools that have agents. Right now, they're 16, 17 with agents in order to get them the best nil contract at some college. And I'm thinking, you ought to worry about that crap instead of Andy Lyman, who simply wants to catch balls and play football near his home. And he couldn't go back to, I think, Lakota West. And that's ridiculous. Now, leave that to the side. That's ridiculous. I'm glad you're there to defend Elder High School. Secondly.
0: Well, and they're still talking about you in the basketball over in Deer Park. I mean, they're still talking about it.
1: Well, thank you. Well, if OHSA had their way, I probably never would have played, and I would have become a real derelict if I didn't have basketball to get me to college. That's a different story. You and I, from my perspective and from yours, have great experiences in NGRIs, not guilty reason of insanity. You worked in the Hamilton County Prosecutor's Office. You worked U.S. Attorney. Now you're in private practice. And I did it from the other side. Les Gaines and I handled 5 or 6 NGRI cases. None, by the way, successful. But nonetheless, in this case, and I want to say this quietly and gingerly, I appeared in front of Judge Joe Lubbers many times. He was a tough guy, lived in Sycamore Township, and he had a daughter who's now on the bench, Jody Lubbers. And unlike probably the other 14 judges, if I had to pick a good judge in Hamilton County, one of the best. She's in the top 3 or 4 because she's not a left-wing radical. She has common sense. And I was amazed. I'm looking at a picture on Fox 19 and also a picture from the Inquirer in the Hinton case right now. And I'm looking at the testimony of Lori Henderson. She is the widow of Deputy Larry Henderson. And she was reciting how it was when her husband spent 30-some years as a deputy sheriff, was going off to work extra detail because the sheriff's office is somewhat thin, and as a consequence, they recruit retired officers to come in and do some duty. And in this case, Larry Henderson put on his vest, his uniform, did everything he could, and went to ML King. He was directing traffic on the UC commencement. And at this point, without question, Mr. Hinton, because of the death of his son Ryan, took a weapon named a motor vehicle, positioned it, waited for his traffic to clear, and then murdered Larry Henderson in cold blood, which is a serious matter. On the bench, Judge Lubbers has Halloween decorations up during a murder case, and she also has a large pumpkin on the bench over the shoulder of the widow of Larry Henderson, a large pumpkin that is written on the pumpkin, "Beware of lawyers." This is in a murder case. Can I have your comment on that inappropriate display? And secondly, we'll talk about the essence of the case.
0: Well, you're not the first person to mention that to me. I was watching the live stream yesterday, and it caught my eye, too. And I'll tell you, you know, look, as you noted, you know, Judge Lubbers is one.

0: one of the best down there. I mean, if you're looking for common sense, I worked with her in the prosecutor's office many, many years ago. And, you know, she's one of the best. And I think one of the reasons we're having a jury trial there is because she's the judge. Because I think this NGRI defense is kind of nonsense. But I implore her, if she's listening, to take the pumpkin down. I'm sure that they mean nothing by it. I'm sure it's been there all month. You know, it is a Halloween season.
1: But
0: the way it cuts in on that live feed, it does. It strikes people as kind of weird. And particularly when you have someone like, Miss Henderson testifying about her husband, who was just a quality person all the way around. I didn't know him well, but I did know him. And I hope they take that down because people are watching, and if people don't take it seriously down what's happening in the Hamilton courthouse, it's already becoming a place where justice is sort of being demeaned, and where the whole decorum is already suffering based on how it's being run these days. So I hope to God she takes that thing down going forward.
1: Over the shoulder of a widow of a dead police officer, she's mocking attorneys, saying that Clyde Bennett and I guess Connie Pillich in the prosecutor's office cannot be trusted because beware of lawyers means you can't pay attention to what they say. And I'm thinking,
0: well, and I worry someone's going to try to use that as some sort of grounds for appeal in some way, that some juror may give a statement later and saying that they were somehow influenced by that. It seems silly, but I've heard sillier things happen in appeals. So I hope she takes it down, and it may be too late. It may have already caused some sort of weird issue. You never know.
1: Lori Henderson, I've had her on a couple times. I mean, her heart is broken. Her soul is damaged in the murder of her husband, just retired. And to go what a widow has to go through when a cop gets killed, or in fact, any spouse who is killed unexpectedly in this fashion, it's just an extremely serious matter. How vibrant, how much is Rodney Hinton Jr.'s presenting of NGRI, not guilty of a reason of insanity? Is that going to fly?
0: You know, I suspect it will not. I mean, I don't think, I'm not in his attorney's heads. He's got, two really good lawyers, Clyde Bennett and he has James Bogan. I think, leaning in, who has kind of carved out a specialty over the years on these mental health type issues. Typically my experience was as a prosecutor, if you have a really good NGR claim as a defense lawyer, you're going to waive a jury and take it to a judge. I mean, because typically you've got good expert testimony.
1: Right.
0: There's no question what happened here. Hinton killed Mr. Deputy Henderson. He killed him. The question is whether or not he was so mentally ill that he didn't understand the rightfulness or wrongfulness of his behavior. That's the standard in Ohio. The doctors are split. The experts are split. And as you said, there is clear evidence that he targeted Henderson and went looking for a police officer. I don't think it's a good NGRI claim. And if it was a really good one, they would have waived that jury and just taken it to the judge and said, look, listen to these psychologists. They're united here. They are not. So my guess is they're trying to do some sort of jury nullification. They're hoping to find a couple jurors who will buy into the Hinton story. I mean, the Hinton is they're trying to present him as a sympathetic figure because his son had been killed by police about a week prior. Then he watched the video of his son being shot by a police officer in what was an absolutely clean and appropriate shooting. His son had stolen a car, was running from the car with a handgun into a densely populated part of Price Hill. The officers took action as they had to do. The officers were cleared by the prosecutor's office. There's not even a civil claim. I don't think a good one. They may try, but there really isn't one there. But Hinton says he was so distraught by this that he went off and killed a police officer. That's absurd. That's not what NGRI is about. Someone who has a severe mental health problem to the point they don't know what they're doing anymore. There's no indication of that here. But I think the hope is that they're going to try to maybe hang this jury with a couple individuals who just have what sympathy for Hinton for whatever reason because his son was killed. I don't think it's going to work here. And again, if they had such a great case, they wouldn't need to be playing these games with the jury.
1: It's going to come down to who do you believe. Each side's going to have expert psychiatrists, and I'm sure Clyde Bennett has found one or two psychiatrists or mentalists to come in and say, yes, he's mentally ill at the time he committed the offense. And the state's going to have eminent psychiatrists to say he wasn't. He knew what he was doing when he was shown the video, which, by the way, is a mistake. I kind of hope that you get away from that, because emotions are running high, very high. And to show a criminal, Rodney Hinton Jr., with a criminal record and a mental health past, not so sufficiently, he's been put in a mental hospital, but he's got mental problems and he's a criminal. And you're going to show that guy the death, which he considered to be the murder of his son, Ryan, at the hands of police, is a serious blunder. In fact, when Joe Dieters was the prosecutor, he would not do that for the specific reason that if you show that within 24 hours to the family members, there might be one who wants to take out his anger on some innocent party. And that's exactly what happened. Now, secondly, the other thing from an NGRI, I had one many years ago. A guy's name was Percy Wilson, who murdered a police officer. This guy had been put in mental hospitals for years, came out, could not live on his own. He was homeless. He could not drive a motor vehicle. He had no checking account, no job. He had nothing. He often would walk around the streets of Cincinnati naked because the guy literally is crazy. And in that case, he was found NGRI and put in a mental hospital where he died. In this case, Rodney Hinton drove his car to District 1 in order to see the video. In other words, he obeyed, I would assume, traffic laws. He knew how to start the car, put his foot on the brake, put his foot on the gas. He knew where he was, oriented to time, manner, and place. He walks into District 1, he sees the video, and leaves in a rage. And at that point, he got back in his car, knew where he left his car, which means his mind was working. He opened up the car door, which means his mind was working. He got behind the wheel of the car, his mind was working. He started the car, his mind was working. And then he obeyed traffic laws between there and UC, looking for somebody to kill. He had the intent to kill a cop, and he killed the cop, the logical consequences of his criminal behavior. He knew what he was doing, and he did it. That's a lot different than Percy Wilson, correct?
0: Absolutely. And I think, I mean, you just put your finger on what I hope the prosecution's closing arguments sound like, which is just, I would make a simple chart of all of the things he did that showed some sort of cognitive choice and ability on his part, because that undercuts this NGRI thing. And I mean, a lot of people, like lay people who hear about it, they confuse it with just a heightened emotional state. Pretty much everybody that commits a crime of violence is emotional. Like, pretty much all of us have some sort of mental health thing somewhere, some tick, some something. That doesn't mean that we are so far gone that we can't make a decision about what's right or wrong or perceive what's right or wrong. So in this case, of course, he was in a heightened emotional state. His son had died. He saw this. And yes, perhaps he did have some mental health history beforehand, but it looked to me like he was functioning in society just fine. He got to City Hall, got through the security, sat through the meeting, got back to his car, and went out and found a police officer. And I believe there's going to be testimony, from what I understand, that he actually drove a little past Deputy Hinton, saw him backed up and positioned his car. So it wasn't like he just, you know, in a rash moment hit the first officer he saw. He saw him and kind of framed it up and went after him then. It is just absolutely just terrible. And I'll tell you, I mean, it, what that family is going through. I was down at the visitation, and just by happenstance happened to be in the line with the widow of Sonny Kim, you know, who had been killed about 10 years ago almost, in the line of duty with CPD. We just happened to be standing together, and it's just what this does to these families is just unspeakable. And I hope there is some justice of some sort. There'll never be real justice.
1: No.
0: The death penalty was taken off the table on this one very early on. But I hope to God he spends the rest of his time in prison, because in my mind, he committed murder.
1: Yeah, and if he's found if not guilty of a reason of insanity, I'm sure he'd go to a mental hospital for a long period of time. But at some point, he's going to get out.
0: They'll declare him restored. Yeah.
1: And the shrinks are going to say, okay, he's fine. He's good to go. He's out. And here comes Rodney Hinton a gin. The other case I had, it was pretty obvious this guy was bonkers from the get-go. He wasn't going anywhere. And as a consequence, I would hope that would resolve itself. But all right, once again, Steve Gooden, thanks for coming on and jumping on quickly on this issue. And I hope Judge Lubbers removes the pumpkin from the bench in a murder case of a cop, which demeans lawyers. Beware of lawyers. I hope that's gone. And I hope the next time there's a terrible event involving a police officer in Cincinnati in which a life has to be taken because of the criminal's behavior, that within 24 hours, you don't invite in the family members to view the killing of their loved one. There's reasons not to do that. And this case is specifically a reason not to do that. Well, Steve Gooden, have a great weekend. Maybe I'll see you at Blink at some point. You going to Blink?
0: You know what? I'm probably not doing Blink. Blink annoys me. If they can clean up the city for something like that for a weekend for people to look at the lights, they can clean up the city every weekend, and they don't. So don't get me started on Blink.
1: All right. Well, some people enjoy. I'm not sure we're going to go. If we go, I'll let you know on Monday. But continue to have a great day. And once again, thank you for coming on the Bill Cunningham Show. And you're a great American. Thank you very much, Steve Gooden.
0: Likewise. You. God bless. Take care. Thank you.
1: God bless America. And get the damn pumpkin off the bench. Let's continue with more news coming up. Your home of the Bengals. News Radio 700. 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
14: Is he dragging down the rest of the ticket with a 12:30 report? I'm Brian Combs. Breaking now, approval ratings out today for President Trump show that it could be hurting other Republican candidates in the midterm elections. The president's approval rating, according to this research, at a new low.
15: 4 weeks away, and the president, of course, continues to hit the campaign trail, trying to drum up enthusiasm among Republican voters to get them to turn out at the polls. Now, the president's approval rating in this latest poll from Pew is now at a second-term low. 30% approval rating, 68% disapproval rating. That's down 4 points just from July.
14: That's ABC's Karen Travers at the White House. President's coming back to Ohio next week to campaign for the Republican running for Senate, John Husted. He was here last week as well. Today, Vice President J.D. Vance in Ohio to do a rally for Husted in Lima. Now, latest traffic and weather together.
16: 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And on 71 South between 275 and Red Bank, still a little heavy here with about a 15-minute drive. West 8th at Hermosa, accident to report. And West McMicken at Brighton Bridge. We do have the accident police on the scene. I'm Rick Schreff, News Radio, 700 WLW.
13: Here is the latest weather forecast from News Radio 700 WLW.
14: It's going to be a sunny afternoon in the Tri-State with a high today of 80. Tomorrow we'll see some changes. Chance for showers, especially late in the afternoon and through the evening into the day on Sunday. That's when the remnants of the hurricane that's about to hit the Gulf Coast will be moving through the Tri-State. It's 73 degrees right now. Police activity right now has 71 northbound shut down in Evanston at the Dana Montgomery exit, trying to figure out exactly what's going on there. Police have the highway closed till further notice. Negotiations resume today to try and end the strike by bus drivers in the Princeton School District. They've been off the job for more than a week now, demanding better pay. Strike has left 5,000 students who attend the Princeton schools with having to find another way to get to class. Don't worry if you see emergency vehicles around Cincinnati State University this afternoon. A disaster drill taking place there at the campus in Clifton. They'll be simulating a chemical explosion. The exercise will involve a number of students and faculty members who represent 11 different health and safety programs at the university. The drill is expected to wrap up by 2 o'clock today. On Wall Street, stocks are rallying. The Dow now up 370 points. The NASDAQ ahead 150. Our next update at 1. I'm Brian Combs, News Radio 700 WLW.
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4: All right, Dave Keaton, hit the music. Might add some lousy music, but at least it's music. Coming up later is Leland Vitter of News Nation. He was present asking many of the questions last night in Michigan with Dr. Abdul and Mike Rogers. I've had Mike Rogers on a couple of times, of course, not Dr. Abdul. And Mike Rogers, in normal circumstances in this climate in Michigan, if he was running against Congressman Haley Stevens, would be way behind. Because Mike Rogers probably holds 80% of the principles that normal people hold, but not much of an exciting campaigner. But nonetheless, he's connected to not just the Trump administration, but to the Bush administration. And in Michigan, that's not good. He's blessed by having an opponent like Dr. Abdul. And I say to my buddies, say to my friends, people, Sloane and I talk about this. And I talk to The Rock about this. Maybe we don't recognize the world as it is. Maybe the great American is so disconnected from reality that I don't see what is occurring in front of me because I'm prejudiced or biased in favor of this country, the Constitution, the Declaration of Independence, the three things. Number one is God. Number two is family. Number three is country. And my country is the greatest country on the face of the earth ever, the United States of America. So normally, when you hold those kind of beliefs and you hopefully practice them well, and the older I get, the more practice I get, I say, you know what? There's no way that the people in Michigan are going to elect the United States Senate to represent them, the entire state, a radical Islamist who believes that America deserved 9/11. Dr. Abdul, who, by the way, is not a doctor. There's no way they're going to pick a U.S. senator who wants to eliminate prisons, knock down the walls, and let all the inmates go. That's not going to happen. There's no way Michiganders are going to vote for someone who doesn't want a southern border. Now, I thought it was good when 18 to 20 million illegals poured into the country and were dispersed all over Hell's Half Acre by Joe Biden. He thought that was a good thing. There's no way that you, women, I love women. Hell, I'd like to love more women. I love women. My wife's a woman. My mother was a woman. My aunties who took us in were women. My granddaughter is a woman. I interact well with women. And for them to vote for a radical Islamist who believes ultimately in Sharia law, in which women are the property of men, that if you're raped, you have to marry your rapist, that you have no credit cards, no driver's licenses, no education, and women are going to vote for that? Maybe I don't recognize reality. Maybe I'm in some fantasy land. Maybe I've been on the radio too long. You think I've been on the radio too long? Answer that question. Thank you. I think 60% said I've not been here long enough. But you sit here in this pod and you don't see out. There's no windows in the studios because of the way the studios were designed, which was stupid, real stupid by iHeartMedia. That's real stupid. But nonetheless, I regress. The fact of the matter is, I think I know reality, but maybe I don't. If we live now in a country, not New York City, which has completely lost its way, or the city of Cincinnati, or L.A., Chicago, name the blue city controlled by Democrats for a half a century or more, complete collapse. In reality, Michiganders voted twice for Donald Trump for the presidency? Do the women in Michigan believe that Sharia law is the wave of the future? And that's what you want. If you're a woman, that's what you want, Sharia law. And if you think it was a mistake to have no southern border and to spend billions of dollars on illegals pouring into this country, and if you believe that, you ought to vote for Dr. Abdul, who's not a doctor. And so if this happens, as the polls suggest, I'm looking at realclearpolitics.com, one of the five or six websites that I check every few hours. On average, Dr. Abdul is beating Mike Rogers by 3 percentage points as I speak. Election's, what, 3 weeks from Tuesday, and many people are voting right now like yours truly. I voted last night. Nonetheless, is it possible that Michiganders, which is, I think it's blue state, maybe purple, probably not, but at least it's a reasonable state, so to speak. It's not like, for example, Connecticut or Massachusetts. It's not like that. If they vote for this guy, who's never been elected to any political office, when he was the health commissioner in the city of Detroit, killed 9,000 dogs. Muslims do that. Who adheres to a religion that believes that Israel is more of a threat to the world and to America than the radical Islamist, the Revolutionary Guard in Tehran. If they vote for that person to be their representative in Washington, that means the country is different than I envision it to be. It's completely out of whack. One might say in Ohio, you have a Back to the Future candidate, and Sherrod Brown has been in office about 50 years, having complained about the way things are. For 50 years, he had a chance to correct him and corrected none of them. He's still working on the correction half a century later. But at least he's not a radical Islamist. He's simply a Bernie Sanders wannabe past his prime, who has nothing to do in his 70s, so he thought he'd run for office again, funded by George Soros. At least you can say, okay, he's a left-wing radical Democrat, but at least he's in the Democratic Party. Dr. Abdul is not in the Democratic Party, according to Rahm Emanuel and James Carville. Democrats are saying, you can't vote for that guy. And he's running as a Democrat, but he's not a Democrat. He's a left-wing socialist, a radical Islamist who wants to impose Sharia law in America, which, by the way, with control of the House, the Senate, and the presidency, it would happen. AOC or Mamdani are both considering running for the presidency. And they think if someone like Dr. Abdul can win a state like Michigan, the country is changing. It's different. We always change. The country's always different. That now's my time to strike and to do it. And so the people of Michigan have a high burden in this election not to put in power a person who wants to destroy our country from within. I think it was Paul Harvey Goodday. I think it was Charlie Kirk. Both said that, and also Abraham Lincoln said that when America falls, and at some point, sadly, we will, it will not be because a foreign army has invaded us and occupied the United States. It'll be because we ourselves have committed political suicide by electing people like Dr. Abdul or James Tallarico or Troy Tony Jackson in Maine or Sherrod Brown, because his solutions have not worked for 50 years, and he wants to try them again. And so the motto of the radical Islamists who want to kill people in the Mall of America or crash planes into buildings is to win America not by bullets, but by ballots and babies. We are, after all, a democratic republic, in which case people largely vote. So if and when the Islamists, as they've taken over Paris, France, take over America, you don't think it can be done? Absolutely it can be. House, Senate, the presidency. That means you can put another 10 justices on the U.S. Supreme Court like Ketanji Jackson. 10 more. Make it 20 more. They can do what they want with the U.S. Supreme Court. It's in the Constitution. The Congress can do that. They can also make legal every illegal in the country immediately. Go somewhere and sign up. Go online. Every illegal in the country could become a U.S. citizen by the stroke of the pen of the president with the House and the Senate. Every one of them. With the right to vote. And as a consequence, guess what? We're done. It's over. A lot of times it's political hyperbole. Thinking, oh, every election's important. Oh, you know. Well, no. This time, at least we have Donald Trump and J.D. Vance to stop what the House and Senate might do. I think the odds of winning the House are non-existent. I think the odds of keeping the Senate is pretty good. I'm told that John Husted is finally pulled even with Sherrod Brown. And I'm predicting here that that Collins will hold her seat in Maine. I think Susan Collins did a great job against Tony Jackson. And she's even in the polls, which means she's five up. I've not seen a debate yet between Husted and Sherrod Brown. It's going to happen sometime soon. And allegedly, he's 2 or 3 points down to Sherrod Brown. By the way, data centers are wonderful things when done correctly, and they're bad things when done wrongfully. You've heard me talk about that before. I've had guests on talking about local control, community engagements, property taxes, $100,000 jobs, 6,000 workers in Pike County. But I digress a bit there. And I think in Michigan after last night, I have a guest coming on after 1 o'clock today to talk about that. In a sense, when you can't answer the question, who is a more of a danger to America? Is it Israel or Iran? And Dr. Abdul did not want to answer the question three times. He didn't, because he believes Iran is not a danger to America, but Israel is. When asked to condemn Hamas and Hezbollah, murderers and rapists, Dr. Abdul couldn't do it. When asked to condemn what Hamas did on October the 7th, he couldn't do that. So you know with him you're going to get. Is Michigan going to elect a radical Islamist believing in Sharia law to be their representative? If that happens, Katie, bar the door. Here they come. And I know many are thinking, well, I can't stand Donald Trump anymore. Put me in the 30% that can, because I almost ignore whatever words come out of his mouth. It doesn't matter to me what he says. What matters to me is what he does. You know, words are many, deeds are few. And, you know, I hear pretty good, but I see really well. So when I hear him say something stupid, I don't care. I want to see what he does. And what he's done is wonderful. But it's colored by his words, phrases, and insults and malapropisms that often turn off especially female voters. Don't like the insults. I don't care. Hell, I've been insulted. Have you seen my ex account? The response to whatever I put calls me everything but a white man. So I get it. I care what he does, not what he says. And so this election, I'm told that if Dr. Abdul loses Michigan and John Husted wins Ohio, at least the Senate can stop the absurdity of what's going to happen in the House. And in 2028, if radical Islam hooks up with democratic socialism and communists, and they have the presidency and they have the House and the Senate, they will fundamentally transform this country, because they can bring in 4 to 5 more states: Washington, D.C., Haiti, Dominican Republic, Puerto Rico. They can bring him in by, guess what, majority vote. And they'll bring him in and give the right to vote to every person in the country, irrespective of citizenship status. We probably have 30 million people here present living illegally. Imagine all those individuals voting and getting their ballots in the mail and getting checks from the government. Do you see how this works? One last thought. Of course, I have contacts all over Western Europe. This big story out of the Netherlands, it's called Communist Unions and a Global Propaganda Network is funding about 50 groups that has mobilized around school protest to destroy France and make everything a crisis so that somehow in the next election, radical Islamists and communists will take over France. Don't think it can happen? Look what's happening in Paris. In Paris, there's about 10% Muslim populations with no-go centers. In America right now, it's about 1%. And Muslims have not gone through the Reformation, which is what Catholics and Christians did 500 years ago. We went through a Reformation, came out the other side great. There's a chunk of Islam that's gone through a Reformation, like the mosque in Westchester is quiet and peaceful, family-oriented, and loving God. The mosque, you don't hear one peep or one bad act out of the mosque in Westchester. Doesn't happen. They've gone through the Reformation. There's a part of Islam, such as Dr. Abdul, who wants to kill Jews, rape women, and impose Sharia law. They have not gone through the Reformation. And until that happens, we got a problem. In fact, Muslims in the Middle East have killed millions more Muslims than they've killed Catholics, Jews, or Christians. Think about that. They kill each other in large numbers. And if we leave the Middle East, the killing will continue in the Middle East of Muslim upon Muslim. It's what they do. All right, let's take a short break. Maybe I don't see reality. Maybe I'm a dumb, blind, befuddled fool. Maybe I don't understand how somebody can look at Dr. Abdul and say, you know what? That's what I want for a man, especially women. Are you kidding me? When that one radical Muslim took a pickup truck to slam through glass doors of a synagogue in Michigan, and the truck turned a corner and it was a little too narrow for the truck and he got stuck. He went there with bombs in order to murder 175 children. The majority were Jews. And what did Dr. Abdul say? He put it on his X account, quote, hurt people. So it's justified. Taking airlines down, justified. Hurt people. Why put that into Washington? We must stand up like a tenfold beacon in the night and say, not on my watch will I let this happen to my country. 1256, home of your Bengals. 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

0: people. 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
15: Expecting rain with some strong winds this weekend. With the 1 o'clock report, I'm Brady Hopkins. Breaking now, The hurricane that has been heading towards the U.S. is getting ready to hit landfall, and we are expected to get the remnants of it on Saturday night into Sunday morning. And local missionary Matthew 25 Ministries is staying ready to send their dispatch team if needed. Matt Reese has more.
16: The CEO of Matthew 25 Ministries, Tim Meddy, says they have dispatched their new Code 3 search and rescue team to be ready to help. And they are also providing the same kind of support they have so many times in the past.
17: And then our normal services are getting ready to deploy as needed. Our services and handing out supplies in the next couple of days.
16: The Blue Ash base, Matthew 25 Ministries, welcomes donations and volunteers. I'm Matt Reese, News Radio 700 WLW.
15: It is time to check the roads on this beautiful afternoon. The latest traffic and weather together.
18: 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Accident takes up the right lane, delays to Reed Hartman. And we have 75 North between Cinday and Tylersville with a half-hour delay. Right lane taken up with a crash, and then 71 South at Red Bank. Accident is on the left shoulder. I'm Rick Schrepp, News Radio 700 WLW.
19: Now, the latest forecast from the Jake Sweeney Chevrolet Weather Center. 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
20: It'll be a beautiful afternoon as temperatures climb through the mid to upper 70s, topping out right around that 80-degree mark. Things change tomorrow, though. We start off dry, but once we get to the later afternoon and evening hours, showers, potentially storms, and windy conditions move in, thanks to the remnants of what is now Major Hurricane Isaias. From your severe weather station, I'm 9 First Warning meteorologist Cameron Harden on News Radio 700. WLW.
15: 75 degrees right now here in Cincinnati. Sunny skies on Sunday with a high in the upper 80s in Miami as the Bengals head on the road to visit the Dolphins. This game day forecast is built by TLG Peterbilt Cincinnati, keeping customers for life. Security will once again be stepped up around the University of Cincinnati campus this weekend as the start of the fall semester has been marred by violence, and that is the top of the mind for UC families as they arrive for Parents Weekend in Clifton. Brittany Schwab's daughter was jumped on Short Vine last week. It says it took police 10 minutes to come to her aid.
21: There definitely needs to be more boots on the ground. There needs to be, it seems like the approach has been, we'll be reactive instead of proactive, and that's not working.
15: Schwab was a guest on the Scott Sloan Show earlier this week right here on 700 WLW. In the meantime, President Trump heads to Syracuse, New York this afternoon to rally support for Republican candidate Governor Bruce Blakeman.
22: 4 weeks away, and the president, of course, continues to hit the campaign trail, trying to drum up enthusiasm among Republican voters to get them to turn out at the polls. Now, the president's approval rating in this latest poll from Pew is now at a second-term low. 30% approval rating, 68% disapproval rating. That's down 4 points just from July.
15: That is ABC's Karen Travers. Checking Wall Street this afternoon, it's been a great one so far. The Dow is currently up 409 points. The Nasdaq has picked up 159, and the S&P is up 44. The Cleveland Guardians are still alive in the baseball playoffs as they beat the White Sox last night to even their series at 2 games apiece. The deciding game is Saturday night in Cleveland. The Guardians are on the verge of getting to the AL Championship Series, even though they have the lowest payroll in Major League Baseball. And the NFL is mourning the loss today of legendary Chicago Bear coach Mike Ditka. He led the team to their only Super Bowl title in 1985, and before running to coaching, Iron Mike was a Hall of Fame tight end in the NFL. The Hall's president says Ditka brought an unrivaled level of toughness to an era already defined by physicality. Ditka was 86 years old. Our next news update at 1:30 with breaking news anytime. I'm Brady Hopkins, News Radio 700 WLW.
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25: All right, Billy Cunningham, the great American. Of course, the election now is almost 3 weeks away. Many people are voting, including yours truly. I cast my ballot, in a sense, last night with the people's judge, and I sat down at the kitchen table, and we filled out the ballot. She voted with me on about 90% of the issues, which is more than normal. And people are voting all over the country, and the great debates right now are going to be in Maine, Michigan, I guess Texas, although Tallarico can't be located, and, of course, Ohio. And you would think after the performance and the debates with Susan Collins in Maine against Jackson, she's probably in good shape now. Ohio is a wild card between John Husted and Sherrod Brown, back to the future Sherrod Brown. And then Texas, Tallarico, I think he surfaced but just barely in that race against Paxton. And another big one was the great debate between the Islamist, the incredible Dr. Abdul, who seemingly is not a doctor, and Mike Rogers. And one of the participants and one of the observers in the great debate in Michigan was Leland Vittert. He was born lucky. And Leland Vittert, welcome again to the Bill Cunningham Show. And first of all, give me your generic impressions of the debate, and I'll let you inform you what I think some of the other cable channels are talking about. Leland Vittert's on News Nation Monday through Friday every week. First of all, give me your generic impressions, then we'll get into the particulars.
26: Revealing of both men, that Abdul al-Sayed is cocky and has spent the years in the progressive echo chamber where everybody salivated over him and all of his giddy ideas of where socialism and Islamism intersect. And when put on those ideas, both the ideas are exposed, as is he, of being unwilling to engage in good faith discussion about any of the ideas. You know, he loves to say, I want to talk about policy. except he doesn't. He wants you to tell him how great his policies are rather than try and discuss what any of them mean or would cost or how they would be implemented. I think Mike Rogers is like an old prize fighter, a little bit past his

0: that was chosen by Dr. Abdul to be with him the last day or two before the primary to beat Haley Stevens, who, by the way, I think if Haley Stevens was a nominee of the Democratic Party in Michigan, the race might be over. But nonetheless, you asked about whether or not his association with Hassan Piker and similar to Roger's association with Trump. Kind of explain that one.
1: Hassan Piker, you call him the Ku Klux Klan of the left. He is an avowed Stalinist and Maoist. He believes that America deserved 9/11. It's hard to sort of think of anyone realistically more evil than he is, except for people who are actual terrorists. But he is a terrorist apologist, sponsor, and more importantly, I think, believes that America is inherently evil, and Mao and Stalin and others were inherently great. Now, the fact that he makes millions upon millions of dollars saying these things, you can decide where the irony is in all of that. We've always known it's communism, you know, for thee, not for me, among that group of people. But he spent weeks campaigning for Abdul al-Sayed. Abdul al-Sayed was on his show all the time. Hassan Piker was in Michigan all the time with him. And when asked about Piker, Abdul al-Sayed dismisses him and says, hey, you know, that's a Twitch streamer, which is an online streaming site. Yeah. And no one wants to talk about him. Nobody wants to talk about him, which is interesting because all Abdul al-Sayed wants to do is talk about Mike Rogers' connection for Donald Trump and make Mike Rogers answer for everything about Donald Trump. And I thought it was a fairly simple question. And I said, okay, so if you don't want to answer for Hassan Piker, why does Mike Rogers have to answer for Donald Trump? And it's clear gets under Abdul's skin. I knew what the answer was going to be. Never ask a question you don't know the answer to in journalism or in law. I knew he was going to say, well, because Donald Trump's president. But the fact that it got under his skin in the way it did, I think shows that the colonoscopy of the last month of a national campaign, which the Senate race is. There's only a couple of national Senate races, right? There's Michigan, there's Texas. Iowa may become one, but it's very difficult to kind of go after a guy in a wheelchair.
0: Ohio.
1: Kansas might. Ohio is sort of. But both Huckstead and Sherrod Brown are very well known. They're both, you know, one was a senator, one is a senator. Mike Rogers never been in the Senate, although he's been in the House for a long time. And Abdul al-Sayed has run one statewide race, and he lost in the primary. The last month of a national race is extraordinarily stressful. And the pressure just gets tighter and tighter and tighter and tighter. And to go through that process is very revealing, and I think last night's debate was the beginning of that reveal.
0: Another big question I thought was, I've been to Israel. You've spent months and years in and around Israel. They're our best friend in the Middle East. They're a participatory democracy. 20% of Israel are Muslims. About 20% of the Knesset in Israel are Muslims. They're a free and open democratic society. There's a big election there coming up in about 2 weeks. But maybe I should call him Dr. Abdul Hassan, was asked whether or not who presents a bigger danger to America. Was it Iran or Israel? And what was his answer on that one?
1: Well, he asked it now three times. I asked it. He dodged the question, then said it was a dumb question, and then said basically that America deserves any terrorism that is brought upon us. He was asked it again in the debate, and then asked it again in the debate, and every time he failed to answer. The explanation I have for that is he is a true believer. And, you know, that one thing when people tell you they want to kill you, it's a good idea to believe them the first time. Now, I don't think Abdul al-Sayed wants to kill everybody. He's not a jihadi, but he is a proponent of the Muslim Brotherhood philosophy of Islamic conquest by political means. Now, his version of Islam is socialism first and Islam second.

0: That is what he is a proponent of. And he reminds me an awful lot of all the Muslim Brotherhood guys that I used to hang out with in Cairo. And I thought, gee, these guys are pretty smart.
1: Yeah.
0: They're extraordinarily dedicated. They are very gifted in their explanations of the world and their ability to kind of completely push aside any kind of facts to deal with, to answer a question. They answer a question, you think to yourself, that sounds really good, and then you realize they didn't really answer the question, or they completely changed, they completely, you know, sort of changed the field of play of the question. And they're scary for all of those reasons. I never thought one would run for U.S. Senate.
1: No.
0: And I never thought one would be ahead for U.S. Senate, and that's where we're at right now.
1: Leland Vitter of News Nation. Also, Sharia law. One of the amazing parts of the gymnastics of someone's mind, the females, especially women that are in colleges, universities, that are, you know, from the river to the sea, free Palestine, etc. It appears in the past Dr. Abdul has supported completely Sharia law, which is the slavery of women being property. You can't drive a car. You can't be educated. You can't choose who you're going to marry. You can be beaten with impunity. Just some of the things that occur. You can be raped. And if you are raped, then you have to marry your rapist. And is it true that Dr. Abdul in the past has embraced Sharia law?
0: You can argue that both ways. And I think that is sort of a cheap attack on him. I think the much better attack is his excuse of terrorism and his worldview that America is inherently a evil force, and that America somehow is fundamentally unexceptional and must change at its core. That to me is much more telling. There's some comments he's made about Sharia law where it certainly sounds like he's endorsing Sharia law, and the Muslim Brotherhood certainly does, and he certainly subscribes to those kinds of things. He certainly talked about the Muslim Brotherhood, you know, being in favor of cracking down on journalists. The list goes on. But you know, one of the questions I didn't get to last night is when the Ayatollah was killed in Iran, he was on tape talking to his staff saying, I'm not going to talk about the Ayatollah being killed because a lot of people in our community are sad about it, supporters of the Ayatollah. Mm. And I wanted to ask him, is the reason you didn't put out a statement on October 7th, the day that, you know, 1,200 Jews were slaughtered and babies were put in microwaves, is because a lot of your supporters were happy about October 7th. And that, to me, is a way farther hill, you know, way crazier thing in terms of what standard deviations from the norm than Sharia law. And his excuse of terrorism, to me, is really terrifying.
1: He also made the comment about a year or so ago, there was an Islamic terrorist who wanted to kill 175 children in a Jewish daycare center. And, mm-hmm. and a synagogue, and the only reason it didn't happen is as his truck went through the glass doors, it got stuck. It was a little bit too wide for the hallway, and of course the Islamist, I think, was killed by a security guard. But the goal, of course, was to kill 175 children who were mainly Jewish, and he gave the classic phrase, "Hurt people, hurt people," and so that would justify the murder of children.
0: Well, it's more than that. It's creating a moral equivalency between the terrorists and the victims. The logic goes, well, the terrorist was hurt because his family, as we break this down, was killed in an Israeli airstrike. That was the whole thing in Lebanon. Well, why was his family killed in an Israeli airstrike, the terrorist family? Because they were terrorists themselves. They were members of a Hezbollah rocket team. Okay.
1: Yeah.
0: So you're creating this moral equivalency between the terrorists and innocent children. And that is the really dangerous part of this. And it's not that he said it kind of as a throwaway line. It is a nod to the terrorists of, hey, I got you. I understand why you're doing this. It's okay. And he comes back and he goes, well, you know, no violence is acceptable. I'm sorry.
1: No.
0: There is righteous violence in the world.
1: Defensive.
0: And there is.
1: Yes.
0: And there is violence which is inherently evil in this world. Violence to protect one's way of life and to respond to an existential threat is righteous violence. This would be like saying, well, you know, gee, it almost reminded me sort of the way Al-Sayed and others dealt with October 7th was as if on, you know, Pearl Harbor on December 7th, we started all, you know, every bit of news coverage was about the destruction of Nagasaki.
1: No.
0: Well, oh, my God, this is so, just look at what's happened in Nagasaki since December 7th, 1941. Uh-uh.
1: So
0: once
1: you go down that route, it doesn't end. And I'm thinking America then should take responsibility for the Japanese attack on Pearl Harbor, because after all, hurt people, and the Japanese people were hurt. That's why they attacked Pearl Harbor. That's why we had 9/11. We deserved it. I guess from his perspective, the 18-year-old kid in Minnesota who wanted to murder 60 or 70 shoppers at the Mall of America, he was hurt. He was born in America, Somali, 18 years old. He's buying AK-47s and ammunition, and I guess from Dr. Abdul's perspective, Dubai Air, the co-pilot, take down the plane, kill 175 people, hurt people, and that analogy never ends. An eye for an eye and a tooth to a tooth means, from his perspective, we're all blind with one arm. So,
0: well,
1: yeah,
0: and that, I'll put it this way. The Muslim religion has some wonderful parts to it, and there are parts of the Muslim religion or sects of the Muslim religion that have gone under a reformation process. Islamism, Muhammadism, is inherently a medieval religion, and we can't forget that. It is not the same as practiced in its current form in the Middle East. It is not the same as Christianity or Judaism. It has very different end goals, and it accepts very different means to get to those end goals.
1: Yep. All right, we have about a minute remaining. Leland Vittert, I won't ask you the question, but I like to. Who won the debate? You were there. And who wins the race? About a minute remaining.
0: Who won the debate, respectfully, I don't know. We'll know when we know who won the election. There was no knockout punch. And I always have to say, if you have to ask who won, nobody did, because it should be obvious if there was a winner or not. Number two, who will win? I don't know. The unwillingness of Mike Rogers, and Michigan's a microcosm for the rest of the Republican Party and the rest of the national political picture, the unwillingness by Republicans to acknowledge the righteous anger of Americans who are paying higher prices at the gas pump, who are paying more for health care if they can find a doctor to treat them, and who sit there and watch the rich get rich and Jeff Bezos write off 100% depreciation of his seventh private jet while they can't afford their car payment. If Republicans do not figure out how to talk to them and give up the shibboleth of, we will never raise taxes on anyone, we will never close a tax loophole, they can't give that up, they deserve to get beat.
1: All right. Well, it's a horse race. We'll see what happens. I think whoever wins Michigan, if the Republicans win Michigan and Ohio, it's over. They're going to control the Senate. If the Republicans lose Michigan and Ohio, it's over, and the Democrats will control the Senate. No question.
0: That's fair. That's fair.
1: All right. We got to run. And once again, Leland Vittert, News Nation, thanks for being there. And may God bless you and God bless America. Thank you very much. God bless you. Let's continue. He brings up a great point. Somehow, when you make a mental argument about how good things are with the stock market, the average American ignores that completely. And the Republican Party needs to address that person. Let's continue with more. Bill Cunningham, News Radio 700, WLW.
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7: Legendary Bears coach Hall of Famer Mike Ditka has died. Ditka was the head coach for the iconic Bears team that won Super Bowl XX, spending more than five decades as a player, coach, and broadcaster. Mike Ditka was 86. The Knicks say for now they're discontinuing all contract extension talks with Josh Hart and Karl Anthony Towns, instead choosing to spend all their focus on getting ready for the season. I'm Frank Aaron.
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8: The nation's top two leaders continue on the campaign trail. With the 1:30 report, I'm Brady Hopkins. Breaking now. President Trump heads to Syracuse, New York today to rally support for Republican candidate for governor Bruce Blakeman.
9: This is all about trying to drum up enthusiasm in a place, upstate New York, where people like President Trump. But the district where Syracuse is actually represented by a Democratic congressman, and he has been hammering the president on the high price of gas and food and other things, running a campaign ad saying it's the president who is making prices go up for Americans right now.
8: That is ABC's Karen Travers. The president will be back in the Buckeye State on Monday, as he'll be in Youngstown after being up in the Dayton area last weekend. Meanwhile, Vice President J.D. Vance will be in Lima this afternoon for a rally for Senator John Husted, as well as Vivek Ramaswamy. Also, there was some severe traffic backup in Norwood just a little bit ago near the Hamilton County Board of Elections, and we have received confirmation that was due to the vice president casting his vote for the upcoming midterm election. It is time to check the roads on this beautiful afternoon. The latest traffic and weather together.
10: 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Breakdown cleared from the right lane at 275 West between 5 Mile and US 52. So traffic is moving a bit better. Now, we do have 71 North approaching Wilmington Road with an accident. Police are there getting that cleaned up. And Norwood Lateral eastbound before Montgomery Road, reports of a crash here. I'm Rick Schrempf, News Radio 700 WLW.
0: Here's the latest weather forecast from News Radio 700 WLW.
11: It'll be a nice afternoon as temperatures will climb from the mid to upper 70s to right around that 80 degree mark, which is above average. Tomorrow, things change. We start off dry, but in the afternoon, especially evening hours, rain chances will move in along with windy conditions. From your severe weather station, I'm 9 First Warning Meteorologist Cameron Harden on News Radio 700 WLW.
8: 75 degrees and clear skies right now here in Cincinnati. Sunny skies on Sunday with a high in the upper 80s in Miami as the Bengals head on the road to visit the Dolphins. 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While the Gulf Coast braces for the upcoming hurricane, the rest of the country is bracing for higher gas prices for gas.
9: About 13% of all U.S. oil production happens in the Gulf. Chevron and Shell have evacuated workers and shut down facilities there. And this comes at a time when oil refining is under intense strain. The national average for a gallon of regular gas at $4.36. If you're filling up an SUV like a Toyota Highlander right now, it's averaging almost $80.
8: That is ABC's Elizabeth Schulze. The current average price for regular here in Cincinnati is $3.85 a gallon, according to AAA, which is 18 cents higher than yesterday, where diesel is at $6.10, and that is actually down a little bit from yesterday. And in the meantime, eyewitness testimony in the trial of Rodney Hinton Jr., where that person says he did not try to stop. On the stand today is a woman who saw it firsthand, where she was there when a Hamilton County Sheriff's deputy was run over and killed last year. This morning, we heard from a witness on what she saw that day.
12: A witness for the prosecution says she heard the car before she saw it. A Maryland woman stopped at the intersection of Martin Luther King and Burnett Woods Drive, describing for the jury what she saw the day Larry Henderson was struck and killed. She says a driver who hit the deputy accelerated and showed no signs of trying to stop before the crash.
13: And as it got near me, it veered to the left. It went straight towards a light post and hit the deputy.
12: Prosecution maintains Rodney Hinton Jr. was intent on killing a law enforcement officer that afternoon and targeted the Hamilton County Sheriff's deputy who was directing traffic. Hinton has pleaded not guilty by reason of insanity. Brian Combs, News Radio 700 WLW.
8: Checking Wall Street this afternoon. It's been a great one so far. The Dow is currently up 388 points. The NASDAQ has picked up 136, and the S&P is up 40. The Cleveland Guardians are still alive in the MLB playoffs as they beat the White Sox last night to even their series at two games apiece. The deciding game is tomorrow night in Cleveland, and the Guardians are on the verge of getting to the AL Championship Series, even though they had the lowest payroll in Major League Baseball. And the NFL is mourning the loss today of legendary Chicago Bears coach Mike Ditka. He led the team to their only Super Bowl title in 1985. Before turning to coaching, Iron Mike was a Hall of Fame tight end in the NFL, and the Hall's president says Ditka brought an unrivaled level of toughness to an era already defined by physicality. Ditka was 86 years old. Our next news update at 2 o'clock with breaking news anytime. I'm Brady Hopkins, News Radio 700 WLW.
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12: What reason would they have for being unhappy? Just playing time?
13: You'd have to ask them. Why would you ask them?
12: I would like to, but I don't know who they are.
13: That's for good investigative reporting.
14: There's three quarterbacks on this football team. Whichever one starts, starts. Whichever one's don't, we'll back him up. Period. Cut and dried. It's nobody's concern but ours. Nobody's. Next.
15: Mike, why are you in such a bad mood?
14: What do you care?
16: Hello! Hello! Hello! Hello! Hello! Hello? Hello?
17: Quiet, numbskulls. I'm broadcasting.
16: Off for you, bonehead! Oh, right, guys!
18: Classic segment, Buddy Ryan and Mike Ditka. Well, how about those two characters?
19: Oh, man.
18: How good were the 85 Bears?
19: Oh, champs.
18: Lost one game to what team, segment? Monday Night Football.
19: Wasn't the Bengals, was it? No.
18: Miami.
19: Okay.
18: The Dolphins beat him in 85, otherwise an undefeated, untied, unscored on season. The best defense, I would say the best defense ever, was the 2000 Baltimore Ravens with Ray Lewis. But they were pretty good.
19: Yes.
18: But the 85 Bears are pretty good, too. Am I right or wrong?
19: Offense and defense. They had Sweetness.
18: McCain.
19: Yep.
18: I'm sorry, McMahon.
19: Oh.
18: I'm thinking of John McCain for some reason.
19: And then a great defense headed up by Buddy Ryan.
18: Not bad, would you agree?
19: Correct.
18: So we'll see what happens. Can you believe that was 41 years ago.
19: No. Well, yeah, that was, we're talking about Mike Ditka, the legendary former Bears coach.
18: Wait a minute, you got to get us into the season.
19: First tight end inducted into the Pro Football Hall of Fame, passed away today at 86.
18: Why don't you have to get us in the Stooge report?
19: I will.
18: Oh, I'm sorry.
19: But no, as you heard there, known for his fiery temper.
18: Yes.
19: Often clashed with members of the team.
18: Yes.
19: Including Jim McMahon and also the media.
18: Yes.
19: And
18: the media said, how come you're in such a good, bad mood? None of your business.
19: What do you care?
18: What do you care? Was he number...
19: He was inducted into Pro Football Hall of Fame in 1988.
18: Pretty good.
19: 2-1 career-wise against the Bengals.
18: Oh, well.
19: And won in 1986 and 89, but lost in overtime in 92.
18: I saw this online. Of course, I'm always studying.
19: Yeah.
18: There's been one time in Reds history when they've clinched the World Series at home. What year was it, and who do they clinch at home? Let's go over it. 1919, they played.
19: Black Sox.
18: They clinched in Chicago.
19: Yeah.
18: Let's go backwards the other way. 1990, they clinched in.
19: Oakland.
18: 1976, they clinched in.
19: Boston. Or no, yeah. Yanks.
18: 1975.
19: Boston.
18: Now, in 1939 and 40. In 39, they go to the World Series, as you may remember.
19: Right.
18: And played the New York Yankees with a center fielder named Joe DiMaggio, who later married Marilyn Monroe, one of my old girlfriends, Marilyn Monroe. And they lost, you might recall,
19: right,
18: to the 39 Yankees. But in 1940, they played the Detroit Tigers at Crosley Field.
19: Was that with John Warden and Denny McClain?
18: John Warden was there. Denny McClain were there. 1940.
19: All right.
18: And the Red Legs won 2-1 Game 7. One time in the franchise history, they've clinched the World Series at home. In fact, they've only been in it five times in 150 years. Is that good or bad?
19: Not good.
18: Go ahead.
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18: Sports!
19: Willie, on the Bengals front.
18: Let's hear it.
19: Let's see here. Let's
18: go to the Bengals. Right thing.
19: Brought to you by Midwestern Plumbing, my good friend Chris Wilson.
18: Let's get to the Bengals.
19: Experience you can trust. Jamar Chase.
18: Yay.
19: T. Higgins.
18: Yay.
19: Brian Cook.
18: No.
19: All in uniform today practicing.
18: Wait a minute.
19: But they're all listed as questionable.
18: Is Jamar going to play, yay or nay?
19: That's a flip of the coin on Sunday down in Miami.
18: What about T?
19: Probably not.
18: I'm saying Jamar plays and T doesn't.
19: Correct. Brian Cook hopefully will be back in after the ankle. Colby Young with the knee. So we'll see what happens.
18: Well, we will.
19: Bengals and Dolphins Sunday. Best Bengals coverage 9 a.m. RNL Carrier's pregame sports talk show presented by Cincinnati Northern Kentucky Toyota dealers. 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
18: What about after the game?
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18: After the game.
19: Thursday night. Oof.
18: What about
19: the Buccaneers upset the Cowboys in Dallas. Somebody with a Dallas Cowboys employee, as Dak Prescott was walking away walking through a locker room, just yelled out, that was embarrassing.
18: Yeah, I didn't see the game.
19: I don't either.
18: But Jerry Jones this morning had a case of the goo-goo.
19: You're not kidding.
18: By the way, the Bengals have beaten a team that was 0-4.
19: Right.
18: Then a team that was 0-4. They were, and now that team, Tampa, beat Dallas.
19: Well, that's...
18: But the Bengals are again playing a team that's
19: 0-4. Anything can happen in the National Football League.
18: Team, they beat teams that haven't won a game.
19: High school football action all across the tri-state
18: here
19: tonight, Willie. Coverage at 6, high school football tonight show.
18: Big
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18: Talk about
19: that. That leads into the Battle of the Bend. St. X v. LaSalle.
18: Tell you what, I will take St. X and I'll give you LaSalle.
19: And you got, let's see, where's the Cole
18: Rain?
19: What
18: about the big one?
19: Cole Rain plays Lakota West, I think.
18: I'll tell you what, I'll take Lakota West.
19: Who's
18: and I'll give
19: park
18: you.
19: Play?
18: That's a silly question. I'm sure it's not the headline. They're at home with their homecoming on the 200th anniversary of Deer Park Schools. They started, as you know, in 1826. Jim Scott cut the ribbon, 1826.
19: How about that?
18: And they've been in the same location, Amity School, since 1826. And who was president in 1826? Before Jackson. Jackson, 1828, 1836.
19: William Henry Harrison?
18: No, he was a relative, a son of a former president.
19: I don't know. Just tell
18: John Quincy Adams. No, you know that. In fact, who's the only...
19: I didn't. You just told me.
18: Who's the only man to run for the vice presidency twice and win, then run for the presidency twice and win? Think about that. He ran for VP twice and won each time. Then he runs for the...
19: Spiro Agnew.
18: No! And then he ran for the... Spiro T. Agnew. Then he ran for the presidency twice and won. Think...
19: Thomas Dewey.
18: He never was the president, you fool.
19: Well, that headline said Dewey defeats Truman.
18: Media must be right.
19: Yeah.
18: By the way, his middle initial, this man, two-time VP, two-time president, was Milhouse.
19: Richard Nixon.
18: Bingo, right there. He ran twice with Ike and won. Then he ran twice, 68 and 72, but he lost in 1960, you might recall.
19: You learn something new every day.
18: So he was on the national ticket in 52, 56, 60. Then in 62, when he lost to Edmund, you might recall, Brown, the governor of California, Nixon said, "You don't have Nixon to kick around anymore. I'm done with politics." Well, then he runs for the presidency, wins in 68, wins in 72. Then the Democrats impeach him, much like they're going to do to Trump in about 4 months, and away we go. See, you learn something every day.
19: That's a lot of campaigning.
18: He was in the public eye from 52 through, 75.
19: He was the first one to go to China, right?
18: Yeah. Who'd he see? Who'd he walk off the plane and saw who? Come on, you know this.
19: You mean in China?
18: Yeah.
19: Yao Ming.
18: No, not Yao. He played basketball for Houston. Oh. It was Cho En Lai. You remember Cho?
19: Oh, yeah.
18: I knew Cho.
19: Yeah.
18: He said, Willie.
19: And lives down the street from me now.
18: This is Cho En Lai. Then he had an audience with Mao Zedong, which is a character loved by Dr. Abdul. A little history lesson segment.
19: College football tomorrow, Willie. The Bearcats have their bye week, but more action. Miami Redhawks at UMass. Maryland and Ohio State. LSU and Kentucky go at it. Dayton and Moorhead State.
18: Deer Park's at home against Taylor.
19: Thomas More against Ohio Dominican and Mount St. Joe and Franklin.
18: I got a text here from someone who says, tell Segman his lack of motorsports coverage, including motorcycles, is embarrassing.
19: Baseball, let's see, Willie. Tomorrow night is fifth and deciding game of that division series.
18: What about the Pope?
19: The White Sox at the Guardians. They go back to Cleveland tomorrow night after the Sox are up 2-0. Well, the Pope better get with it because they need it.
18: He might go to a World Series game. Now,
19: he better go to Cleveland starting tomorrow because that might be the Sox may not get in it.
18: Doesn't win that game, and don't have They've lost 100 games 2 years in a row. Now,
19: thank you.
18: I thought they were a shoe-in. Everyone twice in Cleveland.
19: Up 2-0 and going home. It's been packed in Chicago on the south side.
18: The Pope is distracted.
19: Major League Baseball could be headed for a major overhaul.
18: What?
19: They are proposing fewer regular season games from 162 to 154. Division series would expand from the best of five to best of seven. And a broader plan, of course... There comes those two bad words the union don't like. Salary cap.
18: Salary cap.
19: Bingo.
18: That will not happen.
19: MLS soccer, after a long international layoff, seems like about 6 months, FC Cincinnati back in action tomorrow night at Atlanta, 7 o'clock on Fox Sports 1360. What else we got?
18: We got Deer Park hosting Taylor. The Yellow Jackets are coming to the park, and Deer Park is undefeated, untied, unscored on. In about an hour, Jim Stahl is going to be here, the superintendent of Deer Park, to talk about the entrees to the GCL to join. But there's some members of the GCL say that would be non-competitive.
19: They don't want any part of the Deer Park.
18: I think when he coached Purcell High School in the 1980s, he was 10-2 against Mueller. So Carl Kramer at Mueller High School does not want Deer Park with Jim Stahl, come back to the GCL and hammer the GCL and all the sports.
19: That's another thing, Willie, that brings to mind. Xavier won't play NKU anymore because they lost to him on TV years ago, like 2 or 3 years in a row.
18: Won't play him.
19: Don't play him.
18: Like Ohio State wouldn't play UC for years.
19: Correct.
18: Because they beat Ohio State for the NCAA title.
19: And then look what happened the Wednesday.
18: UC beat him again.
19: Thank you.
18: I'm a UC fan whenever they play anyone but Xavier. I'm a fan of UC.
19: Yeah.
18: Against Ohio, it's O-H-N-O. O-H-N-O. Say it loud and say it proud. O-H-N-O. Segment is out of sports.
19: Sure. And then also, Willie, we want to say hello to some of our big listeners in Milford at Wimberg Landscaping.
18: Write it down, Segment.
19: They are big fans of us, so we say hello to them and have a good weekend.
18: This fan of motorsports saying you don't cover motorsports, especially motorcycles. Why don't you cover motorcycle sports, Seg?
19: Well, it was on this day, October 9th, 1969. The Cincinnati Reds announced that George Sparky Anderson...
18: Who?
19: ...has been hired as Reds manager...
18: Who?
19: No prior managerial experience.
18: He failed.
19: But in 9 years with the Red Legs, he averaged 96 wins.
18: Not good enough.
19: 2 World Series, 5 division titles, and 4 National League pennants.
18: Maybe Pete and Johnny
19: had something
18: to do. On
19: this day in 1969.
18: Say, get me out of the suits report.
19: Willie, in honor of a beautiful weekend, watch out for the rain. We leave you with the immortal words of the Stooge Report.
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19: And I'll work on my motorsports coverage, including motorcycles.
18: And the dispensaries are kicking out Frisch's restaurants all over the tri-state. We've gone from the big boy to a doobie on News Radio 700 WLW.
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5: And Tony Pike joining us. Tony, the Jacksonville game. What did you see last Sunday that cannot happen this weekend in Miami?
6: Well, this team cannot continue to turn the ball over on the offensive side of the ball. The self-inflicted wounds have hurt this team. And the two losses, the special teams blunders against Pittsburgh, as well as the Joe Burrow fumble on the last drive last week, two more interceptions thrown. It's hard enough to win in the National Football League. It's extremely tough when you give the opposing team multiple chances and those momentum-changing plays. So offensively, they've just got to clean up the unforced errors. And on the defensive side of the ball, we've said it now for a couple of years, they've got to tackle better. The tackling is still not where it needs to be. They've got to improve on that on the defensive side of the ball to come out of Miami and get a big win before the bye.
5: And this is a hungry 0-4 team. They're looking for their first win of the season. How are you going to beat the Dolphins?
6: Well, they're a team that's 0-4, but their combined four games are by teams that are now 15-1 on the season. Wow. So you look at what they've been able to do. They've played better as of late. They're one of the youngest teams in the National Football League. They had 13 draft picks in last year's draft. They are still getting guys acclimated to playing in the National Football League. You can't let a team like this believe. You can't let them find hope. You got to go and take it early, because the longer the game stays closer, the more they feel like they can get win number one. So it's one of those games you can't let a team that doesn't know any better at this point, that's sitting at 0-4, go out and make the plays and start to believe that they can get a win.
5: And real quick, do you think Ja'Marr Chase or T. Higgins will play?
6: I lean no on T. Higgins. I think yesterday was a great step for Ja'Marr Chase. Part of the concussion protocol is getting out to a practice and clearing that practice. So I think yesterday was a great step for Ja'Marr Chase. We've not seen T. Higgins practice at all this week, so I think it would be a better opportunity for Chase than Higgins at this point. But there is a scenario where they go into this game on Sunday with neither Ja'Marr Chase or T. Higgins.
5: All right, Tony Pike, thanks for the Bengals update. 700 WLW.
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29: Expecting rains with some strong winds at the end of the weekend. With the 2 o'clock report, I'm Brady Hopkins, breaking now. The hurricane that has been heading towards the United States is getting ready to hit landfall, as we are expected to get remnants of it on Saturday night into Sunday morning here in the tri-state. And Matthew 25 Ministries is staying ready to send their dispatch team when they are needed. Our 700 WLW's Matt Reese gives us more details.
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29: It is time to check the roads on this beautiful afternoon. The latest traffic and weather together.
10: 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Ronald Reagan Highway, eastbound Blue Ash, 271. That's shut down due to an accident. If you can't avoid the area, police on the scene. 75 north before Mitchell. Central lane taken up with a crash. Left shoulder blocked. 275 east at Springfield Pike. I'm Rick Schrempf, News Radio 700 WLW.
28: Now, the latest forecast from the Jake Sweeney Chevrolet Weather Center. 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
11: It'll be a beautiful afternoon as temperatures climb through the mid to upper 70s, topping out right around that 80-degree mark. Things change tomorrow, though. We start off dry, but once we get to the later afternoon and evening hours, showers, potentially storms, and windy conditions move in, thanks to the remnants of what is now Major Hurricane Isaias. From your severe weather station, I'm 9 First Warning Meteorologist Cameron Harden on News Radio 700. 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
29: 77 degrees and clear skies right now here in Cincinnati. Sunny skies on Sunday with a high in the upper 80s in Miami as the Bengals head on the road Sunday to visit the Dolphins. This game day forecast is built by TLG Peterbilt Cincinnati, keeping customers for life. A judge has ordered the federal government to keep a man in the United States for now after he was shot yesterday by ICE agents in New York City. Federal leaders say shots were fired after 28-year-old Oscar Belgal weaponized his car against ICE agents.
12: He had a graze wound that was significant enough to require some aid, but he is going to be okay. But hours after he was shot, the ICE agents took him from the hospital, and now he is in an undisclosed location for apparent deportation proceedings. But we heard from a federal judge just a few moments ago that his deportation has been put on hold until more about this case is known.
29: That is ABC's Aaron Gutierski. And in the meantime, drivers on East Walnut Hills should expect road closures near Vice President J.D. Vance's home starting today through Monday afternoon, including parts of William Howard Taft Road and Collins Avenue. The city says residents and delivery drivers can still get through marked security checkpoints, but drivers should use Torrance Parkway, Madison Road, and Woodburn Avenue as alternate routes. Saturday's Queen Bee Half Marathon will also close parts of Woodburn Avenue and Madison Road, so drivers should plan for extra delays. And the vice president also made a brief appearance in Hamilton County this morning as he was casting his vote at the Hamilton County Board of Elections for the upcoming midterm as he is heading to Lima, which is just a little bit north of Dayton, for a rally to campaign for Senator John Husted, Governor candidate Vivek Ramaswamy, and more. Checking Wall Street this afternoon, it's been a good one so far. The Dow is currently up 431 points. The Nasdaq has picked up 144, and the S&P is up 43. The Cleveland Guardians are still alive in the baseball playoffs as they beat the Chicago White Sox last night to even their series at 2 games apiece. The deciding game is tomorrow night in Cleveland, as the Guardians are on the verge of getting to the AL Championship Series, even though they have the lowest payroll in Major League Baseball. And the NFL is mourning the loss today of legendary Chicago Bears coach Mike Ditka. He led the team to their only Super Bowl title in 1985. And before turning to coaching, Iron Mike was a Hall of Fame tight end in the NFL. And the Hall's president says Ditka brought an unrivaled level of toughness to an era that was already defined by physicality. Ditka was 86 years old. Our next news update at 2:30 with breaking news anytime. I'm Brady Hopkins, News Radio 700 WLW.
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5: Hi, Billy Cunningham, the Great American. Of course, the election's only about 4 weeks away at this point. And I think we're in trouble, according to polling. The polls are telling us, don't vote, don't bother. The Democrats have this in the bag. No reason for you to vote. Don't do that, according to the mainstream media. I believe polls as much as I believe in the Tooth Fairy. And now we see that in Michigan, which is a critical race, Dr. Abdul, a supporter of Hamas who believes in Sharia law, is leading, I think, every poll against his Republican opponent, and Rogers, and I anticipate if the polls are even close to being correct, we're going to have an Islamist, a radical like Dr. Abdul, to be in the United States Senate, much like the largest city in America was seized by Mayor Mamdani, who said recently, quote, the job of government is to deliver whatever you need for a dignified life. To quote Karl Marx, communism is from each according to their ability to each according to their needs. He went on to say that essentially socialism means to me, quote, you will have whatever you need to live a dignified life. That is government's job, quote, unquote, which is exactly the opposite of truth. So when you layer socialism and communism along with radical Islam, we got problems.
1: We got major, major problems in this country, and I fear they're getting worse. Dr. Alex McFarland is the founder and president of Alex McFarland Ministries. He's a youth religion and cultural expert, author of some 20 books, heard on 200 radio stations across America. And Dr. Alex McFarland, welcome again to the Bill Cunningham Show. Do you see the danger as much as I do in this election?
2: Oh, yes. This election, the 2026 midterms are incredibly tenuous. Bill, as you know, the future of America teeters on a knife's edge right now. And CARE, the Council on American Islamic Relations, which is a known terrorist organization, is celebrating that there are, right now there are 12 priority states. Among them, Michigan, Pennsylvania. We could talk about all of these, but these are places where Muslim activists have targeted to run candidates, to spend the money, to elect candidates. And I don't know if you saw it just, and by the way, I just finished a conference that I've been working on that yesterday. We had two former Muslims at a conference in South Carolina, basically pleading with the audience to vote, to please believe that the future of America hangs in the balance with the

0: vote, to influence their friends. We cannot let Sharia law be existent in America. And with every election of a Muslim candidate, we're getting closer and closer to Sharia in America.
1: And Dr. McFarland, Zohran Mamdani was sworn in on top of the Quran. I ran some statistics. Yes. Your 80% turnout is and put a sharper point on it. For example, in and around southern Michigan, Dearborn, there's going to be at least an 80% turnout. In fact, they're talking now north of 90% turnout of 250,000 registered Muslims. And of that number, so it might be as many as 220,000 votes in the bag. And 99% are not going to vote for Mike Rogers. They're going to vote for Abdul. And so imagine that. Yeah. Imagine that.
0: Imagine that. Yes, indeed. Did you see where, and this is in the news today, the imam in Washington, D.C. is calling for a North American Islamic state by 2050.
1: Right. They want to secede. And, you know, you and I have talked for a while about this serious threat. And so in 2024, when Trump won the presidency with 77 million votes, if you add up all the votes of the United States Congress and the Senate, there were 2.5 million votes, 2.5 million Americans voted for Donald Trump. But there was a fall off below that did not vote in the congressional or senatorial races. So in 2024, Trump got 77.3 million votes. But add up all the Congress and the Senate together voting for Republicans. There was 2.5 million Americans that voted for Donald Trump, but didn't vote for any Republican. And that means in the midterm, you don't have the leader pulling people in. I know Trump was in Ohio a couple days ago in Vandalia, and he talked about that in Ohio, he won Ohio by 11% of the vote, by 11% up. It wasn't even close. But if we have the same fall off and 24 in Ohio from those who voted for Donald Trump as opposed voted for Congress or Senate, just in the state of Ohio, there was about 500,000 vote fall off. And so if you have a 90% turnout of radical Muslims who vote 99% for Dr. Abdul, or in Ohio, you have that large fall off from the top to in the middle of the ticket. It's almost as if we can't win. And we have to win this one, because I can't imagine what will happen to America if in 2028, the president's going to be pick one, AOC, and then Chuck Schumer might be gone. If the Democrats seize complete power, they're going to do exactly what they did in 2020 to 2024, but it'll be on steroids. And this is the greatest danger to our country since the 1850s in the Civil War. The last time the Democrats were in charge, they seceded from the Union so they could keep killing and enslaving people. Here they are 175 years later. They're back at it again with these socialists and with these communists. And I'm sitting here talking to maybe a million people, and I want to encourage everyone that you must vote, and because Trump's not on the ballot, you still must vote. You know what I'm saying?
0: Yeah, exactly. Wonderfully said, sir. Perfectly summarized. Because here's the thing. Islam is 5% religion, 95% political ideology. Political ideology. 2 years ago, the Atlantic.com had an article about how we've been lied to about Islam as a religion of peace. Islam is a religion of peace. Now, there can be individuals, that they're just like the rest of us, trying to put food on the table and work a job and feed our families. But the ideology yields at nothing. I mean, if 1,400 years of Islamic history since its founding in 610 AD has shown that Islam is like this steamroller that yields at nothing. And then virtually every day's news since 1979, when the Ayatollah Khomeini took over Iran in 79, we all remember, or most of us would remember, the hostage situation, 50 years of Islamic history in Iran that we have watched in real time has shown that it is a regime that stops at nothing. And yesterday, when I had a conference in South Carolina, one of our conversations that matter, we had two former Muslims, one, Muhammad Faridi, he's

0: college professor. He was from Iran. He was a jihadist, very articulate, highly intellectual, and he was pleading with the crowd. He said, look, in Iran, a thousand people a week are leaving Islam and becoming Christians. Most of them are promptly martyred because you're not allowed to convert away from Islam. And I've got to say this too, Bill, how woke liberated feminists are okay with this worldview that horribly treats women. Do you understand, folks, that in the Islamic view, men can beat their wives for no reason or for any reason, for burning breakfast? You know, the women wearing these hijabs, the, you know, basically walking around in 100-degree heat in a complete set of bed linens and not being able to speak, and the men are just basically subjugating and making the women subservient. Bill, how do you think, you know, modern left-leaning feminists are okay with this? But yet they are if they see political power. It's insanity.
1: What nation has been benefited by the arrival and domination of radical Muslims? And one of there's 54 Muslim countries, and I see the photos. You know, Lebanon, Beirut was the Paris of the Middle East. Look at the video, yeah. 16 in the 1960s and 70s, Pakistani, Syrian women. And right now in most Muslim countries, and I fear in America, that the sexual mutilation of girls happens right after the first period. Secondly, mm-hmm. grown men can, in Sharia law, marry 7, 8, 9-year-old girls. And women are chattel property to be beaten and raped. And if a woman in a Muslim country is raped, she must marry her rapist. I wonder how the college co-eds would feel about some of those, you know, from the river to the sea.
0: Yeah. Think about this. I have twice interviewed Marzi Amirizadeh. She was on death row in Tehran for 9 months because she became a Christian. Okay. So she watched her cellmates get hung, executed one by one, that had converted out of Islam. That's a crime. Now, get this, and if ever there were a theological thought straight from the mind of Satan, this is it. Marzi Amirizadeh said that the women just before execution would be gang raped by the males. Why? Because they believe, and this is wrong, that a rape victim can't go to heaven. This is so twisted up. But she said, and women just before being hung to death would be raped multiple times, because in the Islamic thought, that ensures that a violated woman would go to hell, not heaven. That is the most demonic, wicked, twisted thought and action imaginable. And look, Bill, you know me. I have no ill will against anybody. I love America. I love Christ. I want people to have the best life they can have. But Islam, for 1,400 years, has been the pestilence in the world, besides the fact that it's a false religion about a non-existent God and condemns the souls of people to a lost eternity. In America, everybody listening to my voice, even if you're the most ardent atheist and you have nothing for Christianity, fair enough, just out of love for your fellow human beings, we should get out and vote. And if God would allow, we should see that no Muslim ever holds office in the constitutional United States of America.
1: I'm looking at one of your columns. There's about 250 Islamists now holding political office, and it's growing. And we see what's happening in France. And the nation of France in the last couple weeks have been torched because the Muslim refugees are tearing down the statues, much like after the George Floyd riots here, of the heroes of France. They're burning the schools and the school buses, billions of dollars of property damage, and none of them are working, and all of them are on French welfare, and they're tearing down and destroying the country because that is the role of the Muslim fanatics, is to destroy the West. And they're making great headway. And look what's happening in most European countries right now. England, Ireland, France, Germany. It's awful when the Islamists show up and they take over and they demand Sharia law be imposed. There's parts of Paris where the Parisian police cannot go because it's controlled by the jihadists. And now we have this minister in Atlanta saying, we will take America. And one of the Islamists said, Dr. Alex McFarland, not bullets in America, but ballots and babies. We will outproduce in a democracy. Explain why in America, not bullets, but ballots and babies. Explain that from the Islamic perspective.
0: Well, Yasser Arafat in the 1980s said that Islam would win the world by the womb of the Arabic woman. And at a time when in much of the westernized world, there is demographic winter, what sociologists call demographic winter. The Muslim families are having 8 to 10 or 11 babies. And, I've got to say this too. The average Muslim is not devout religiously so. I mean, because I've debated imams, we've talked about the origins, the teachings of Islam, but they are just passively complicit by having big families, raising them in the mosque, and all it takes is, they'll say, well, maybe only 5 to 10% are radical. Well, that's 5% too many. Wow. I get it. Most of the rank and file probably aren't.
1: Dr. McFarland, there's 2 billion Muslims in the world. If 10% are radical Islamists, that's 200 million. And if 1%, hell, that's 20 million. And I read the writings of the leader of the largest city in America is a committed Muslim who's a communist who believes in the Marxist principles, and he gets freely elected, and he is claiming he's going to bankrupt the city because he wants America to be bankrupted. We got to run, Dr. Alex. I could talk to you all day and all night. What's your website if people need more information?
0: God bless you, alexmcfarland.com. My articles from townhall.com are there. But you're a great American. You're doing great work, and thank you for having me on.
1: Let's warn the American people. This is a danger unlike anything we've seen since the Democrats in the 1850s separated from our country, declared war on our country, and the same Democratic Party is back this time with communists, socialists, Islamic radicals, and worse. And we have to come to vote this election, and we have to vote in about a month as if the country depended upon it, because it might.
0: This is
1: the event. All right, Dr. Alex McFarland, you're a great American. Thank you very much.
0: God bless you.
1: God bless America. Let's continue with more. It's really unbelievable. There's nothing compatible with our American freedoms with radical Islam. Would you agree? So, my friends in Michigan, why would you put Dr. Abdul in the United States Senate over Mike Rogers? Why would you do that? Bill Cunningham on 700. WLW.
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5: ESAES gained strength with landfall coming soon. With the 2:30 report, I'm Sean Gallagher, breaking now. Hurricane ESAES is now a Category 3, expected to make landfall soon along the coast of Florida's western panhandle. Storm surge up to 7 feet and more than a foot of rain possible, creating life-threatening conditions, while ESAES has peak winds that are currently 125 miles per hour. A local nonprofit already heading south to assist after the storm moves through.
6: The CEO of Matthew 25 Ministries, Tim Meddy, says they have dispatched their new Code 3 search and rescue team to be ready to help. And they are also providing the same kind of support they have so many times in the past.
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5: And the remnants of ESAES expected to bring rain to the tri-state late Saturday night into Sunday. Now the latest traffic and weather together.
8: 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Ronald Reagan Highway eastbound Blue Ash to 71. The accident has the right lane blocked. 75 northbound before Mitchell, the crash on the right shoulder. Left shoulder is affected on 275 east at Springfield Pike. I'm Rick Shrimp, News Radio 700 WLW.
4: Here's the latest weather forecast from News Radio 700 WLW.
9: It'll be a nice afternoon as temperatures will climb from the mid to upper 70s to right around that 80 degree mark, which is above average. Tomorrow, things change. We start off dry, but in the afternoon, especially evening hours, rain chances will move in along with windy conditions. From your severe weather station, I'm 9 First Warning Meteorologist Cameron Harden on News Radio 700 WLW.
5: Currently 78 degrees. Bengals head to Miami to face the Dolphins Sunday. A mostly sunny sky expected with a high near 90. 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More testimony today in the Rodney Hinton Jr. trial as Hinton is accused of intentionally striking and killing Hamilton County Sheriff's Deputy Larry Henderson with his vehicle, while Henderson worked traffic detail during UC's commencement over a year ago. A representative from the coroner's office on the stand today stating Henderson's cause of death was blunt force trauma and manner of death was listed as homicide. The first week of early in-person voting in Ohio ahead of the November 3rd election is wrapping up as county election boards are open until 5 o'clock this afternoon. Boards next week will be open for early in-person voting Monday through Friday from 8 a.m. to 5 p.m. Vice President J.D. Vance with the Hamilton County Board of Elections earlier today to cast his ballot. Pro Football Hall of Famer Mike Ditka has died.
10: I want to thank the organizations, especially the Chicago Bears, the Philadelphia Eagles, and the Dallas Cowboys, for making my 27 years in football something special.
5: Ditka, who played in the NFL from 1961 to 1972, is best known for leading the 1985 Chicago Bears to the franchise's first and only Super Bowl win to date, and is also the first tight end to be enshrined, and was also the first tight end at the time to be enshrined into the Pro Football Hall of Fame in Canton back in 1988. After his coaching career came to an end, Ditka went into television as an analyst and was also known for his mustache and colorful language. Mike Ditka was 86 years old. Currently on Wall Street, the Dow is up 474 points, NASDAQ up 163, the S&P up 48. Our next update is at 3 o'clock. I'm Sean Gallagher, News Radio 700 WLW.
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13: You know, the Thanksgiving Day race sponsored by John Barrett at Western Southern is happening again this year. Traditions are the heart of Cincinnati. Western Southern has been the title sponsor of the Thanksgiving Day race for the last 13 years. It has picked the best turkey trot in America. Eat like an emperor in the afternoon, but run like a hound in the morning. Along with Segman Dennison and John Barrett, each this year are going to run the 10K. 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All the packets are picked up this year at TQL Stadium. 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
14: For 50 years, Sherrod Brown voted how he was told. 1975 to today, different presidents, different issues, but Sherrod Brown's vote never changed. 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Sex changes, for kids. Sherrod Brown supported that too. When Washington Democrats needed Brown's vote, he gave it. Every time. Sherrod Brown voted with Biden, 97%. Schumer, 95. Bernie Sanders, 92. That was the Democrat Party he joined 50 years ago. But times have changed. Now extremists are taking over. They're not asking for your vote. They're coming for your country. And Sherrod Brown will fall in line. He always does. Sherrod Brown, times changed. His vote never does. Paid for by SLF PAC and not authorized by any candidate or candidate's committee. SLFPAC.org. SLF PAC is responsible for the content of this ad.
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20: 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So vote for Bill Sick Dennison.
21: Quiet, numbskulls. I'm broadcasting.
22: Not for you, bonehead.
13: In a second, politics, there are golden moments.
23: Yeah.
13: When a movement arises,
23: uh-huh,
13: and it needs a leader. You had a chance.
23: A lot of people have movements around here.
13: With that Rutherford character that was found asleep in a drive-thru at McDonald's. And he
23: guarantee you one thing. That is one place I'm not going to fall asleep.
13: In a drive-thru at McDonald's?
23: At bingo. You can book that.
13: Well, according to my sources in Butler County, they came to you and said, look, Rutherford is out.
23: Yeah.
13: Because he's fallen asleep with a gun on his lap, drunk as a skunk at McDonald's.
23: Yeah.
13: We need someone in this district who's well-known, that represents God, family, and America. They came to you, Segman, and I had the motto. What was the motto?
23: When did they come to my house?
13: Remember that?
23: No.
13: Dave Keaton, hit the motto again about this segment. The ladies showed up in front of your house.
23: They did?
13: Vote for Seg Dennison.
23: Oh, well, I guess.
20: If you want free marijuana medicine, vote for Bill Seg Dennison.
13: Free marijuana medicine.
23: My
13: vote
23: platform
13: for Seg
23: really
13: Dennison.
20: Some venison. So vote for Bill Seg Dennison.
23: The first thing I would do, Willie, I would run as a road candidate. Road? I'd try to fix every pothole and road in Middletown and Butler County. And
13: come
23: two,
13: to Cincinnati, you want to see roads.
23: And two, how the heck with that? And then two, our motorsports coverage, including motorcycles, would be better.
13: I got a text right here.
23: Sorry, who sent you that?
13: Can't say.
23: Yeah, right.
13: Can't say. It's a friend of mine. When you were given all these damn baseball and football scores, stuff that, you know, doesn't matter, he said to me, here he is right there, tell Segman the lack of motorsports coverage, including motorcycle racing, is embarrassing. Why don't you give me some scores? Yeah, and motorcycle racing, give me some scores in that.
23: There is no scores. There's only winners.
13: Well, who won the most recent motorcycle race? I want to know.
23: I think the off-season is on. But the NASCAR season is at Charlotte Motor Speedway this weekend.
13: Why don't you cover those important events instead of things like the Reds and the Bengals?
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13: The guy that owns Wyoming Air had a whippy dip. How did it go in Wyoming, the home of the Cowboys? They're being overrun by the Mauritanians, though, from Lachlan. That's a different story. Please continue.
23: What?
13: Can't say.
23: Bengals update, Willie, brought to you by Midwestern Plumbing, my good friend Chris Wilson. Let's see. Jamar Chase, T. Higgins practice today.
13: What is that? Uh-oh.
23: Well, Chase is apparently still in protocol. That's iffy. T. Higgins, according to Zach Taylor, we'll see.
13: How many fingers do I have up? I'd go in front of Jamar and say, how many fingers? Give him the one-finger salute and see if he knows what that means.
23: Yeah. All in uniform, Brian Cook, too, with his ankle, and Kobe Young with his wide receiver with a knee.
13: Kobe Bryant?
23: But Kobe Young.
13: Is he related to Kobe Bryant?
23: No. Let's see, what else?
13: What happened to your campaign? You're avoiding it. The women are out in front of your house screaming and screeching for you to step forward.
23: Well, you never gave me any campaign money.
13: Please continue.
23: Mike Ditka, the legendary former Bears coach and first tight end ever to be inducted into the Pro Football Hall of Fame, passed away today, Willie, at 86.
13: Tough man.
23: Of course, he rose to national prominence, leading the 1985 Bears that boasted arguably the greatest defense in the National Football League to the franchise's only Super Bowl. He was inducted into the Pro Football Hall of Fame in 1988.
13: You know, during games, he would chew on tacks. He put nails and tacks in his mouth and just chew on them. That guy was tough.
23: Of course, his defensive coordinator was
13: Buddy Ryan.
23: Buddy Ryan.
13: Ended up in Texas. Died about 2 years ago.
23: Lamar Jackson. Not going to play Sunday night football against the Falcons.
13: Uh-oh.
23: Ankle.
13: He's always hurt.
23: Let's see. Bengals and Dolphins Sunday in South Florida.
13: Who is the only team that beat the Bears? My wife is here, Penny. She would know. We lived there at 4590 Southwest 67th Avenue in Coral Gables. Dave, turn on Rock's microphone. My wife knows the answer.
23: Wait a minute. We have a visit from the First Lady, but she doesn't want to talk.
13: Penny, just answer the question. What is the only team to beat the Chicago Bears in 1985 in Monday Night Football? The microphone is to your right. Turn it around. Go ahead. Give Segman the answer.
0: The Dolphins.
13: Is that right or not?
23: That's a cut.
13: Now, when Deer Park formed in 1826, Penny, who was the president in 1826, the first year that Deer Park had a school?
0: I know that one. John Quincy.
23: Adam.
13: All right, now let me ask you another question, since you're so smart.
0: No, I'm not answering any more of your questions because I don't have to.
13: Well, the Muslims take over and you start wearing a burqa. When the Muslims rule and you're wearing a burqa, you'll be answering my questions. Get the burqa.
0: Jeez. You won't have kneecaps, so you don't have to answer any of your questions.
23: There's another one. Man.
13: Cut right there.
23: I tell you.
13: Please continue, Segman.
23: A rare appearance by the First Lady.
13: First time ever.
23: Are you in trouble or something?
13: Can't say because...
23: Is she taking you to the bank or something? And
13: we have Tanya, Cherie, and Kimberly.
23: You better watch it.
13: Tanya.
1: My God.
23: Thank you,
13: Judge. There's Judge Nadel just called in.
23: Bengals and Dolphins, Sunday, best Bengals coverage, 9 a.m. Wiring out carriers.

0: continue, second.
1: Rare appearance by the first lady.
0: First time ever.
1: Are you in trouble or something?
0: Can't say because.
1: Is she taking you to the bank or something? And
0: we have Tanya, Cherie, and Kimberly.
1: You better watch that.
2: Tanya, my God.
1: Thank you, Judge.
0: Judge Nadel just called in.
1: Bengals and Dolphins Sunday. 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Kickoff at 1.
3: We reconnected many years later. You were still a high school girl. Well, I was.
0: Could I date you in high school?
3: Just a few dates when I was a senior.
0: Please continue, segment.
1: Well, we are uncovering things here this afternoon. Unbelievable,
0: information.
1: Andy Mack.
0: She loved the twin drive-in movie theater. She liked the movies and the popcorn. Is that correct?
1: And she wasn't looking at you?
0: No.
1: Okay.
0: No.
1: High school football. Oh, okay. Action all across the area tonight, Willie. 6 o'clock, high school football tonight show, ESPN 1530, Fox Sports 1360. That leads into the Battle of the Bend. St. X and LaSalle.
0: Who do you like, Segman? I'm giving you LaSalle. I'll take St. X.
1: Elder and Highlands tonight.
0: I'll take Elder. I'll give you the Highland Bluebirds under the leadership of Johnny Kraft, a Kraft Electric, and Father Anthony Brouch is going to do the pregame ceremonies.
1: Mollers and Cleveland to take on St. Ives.
0: I tell you what, I'll give you Moeller and I'll take the hungry St. Ives.
1: Princeton and Hamilton.
0: I'm taking Princeton.
1: Middletown and Lakota East.
0: I'm taking Lakota East, giving you Middletown.
1: Colerain and Lakota West.
0: I'm taking Lakota West. I'll give you your alma mater. You got a GED 10 years after you graduated.
1: Taylor's at the park. I'll take Deer Park.
0: No.
1: Yeah.
0: No.
1: I'll take
0: it's
1: the park.
0: It's homecoming.
1: I get to choose one time. So, are you going? Oh, that's the reason why the First Lady's here. There must be some kind of a reenactment of...
0: She and I were voted homecoming king and queen. We'll be hauled down...
1: What a night. I'm not going to say
0: road.
1: It.
0: Road.
1: Not going to say it because she'll slap me.
0: And she'll hold you in contempt of court.
1: Yeah, that too.
0: How about this?
1: She'll be back on the domestic relations bench.
0: Wally texted in and said, ask her about a certain place in Sharonville.
3: I have no clue what Wally
1: is.
3: What, is
1: she working at the auto plant
3: about?
1: Or something?
0: Yes, the auto plant. That's where she is. She's picking up a few extra bucks.
3: No, I worked at General Electric in Evendale.
0: Building 500. Ooh. I pick you up quite often.
3: Well, building 100, then 500.
0: Excuse me. Seg, we got Jim Stoll.
1: You don't know where she worked.
0: I don't know. I picked her up all the time.
1: Jeez.
0: She liked it when I picked her up, too. Is that true?
3: You never picked me up, really.
0: Seg,
3: I had
0: my
3: own car. I drove. I don't know what world you live in, my dear.
1: There's another one.
0: Hit it. Segment, get me out of the Suge Report. Jim Stoll is coming up next. The man who beat Mueller 10 out of 12 times.
1: Willie, everybody have a great weekend and enjoy Blink. Leave you with the immortal words of the Suge Report.
3: Blink.
4: 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Until then, remember, reckless driving doesn't determine who's right, only who's left. This is Roderick Crawford saying, see you next week.
0: As Judge Nadel would say, my God. 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

0: America's future. Rob Schmidt reveals that many Americans are embracing socialism, especially young people. 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
11: I'm Billy Cunningham, the great American. I always say there's two kinds of people that live in Hamilton County. Those who live in Deer Park, and those who want to live in Deer Park. And so to celebrate all that, the 200th anniversary of the school system in Deer Park, I think it started during the administration of John Quincy Adams, is celebrating his 200th anniversary on Saturday night at Montgomery Inn in Montgomery with Tom Gregory, who unfortunately could not get into Deer Park High School. He had to go to Sycamore and other places. But the current superintendent has taken Deer Park to places unknown. Of course, he got his chops at Purcell High School in the mid-1980s when he coached Purcell to the state title. He was just training to come to Deer Park. And joining you and I now is Jim Stahl, the superintendent. And Jim, welcome again to the Bill Cunningham Show. Tell me what's going to happen tomorrow night at Montgomery Inn to celebrate all that is Deer Park.
12: Yeah, Willie, as you know, the state of Ohio became a state in 1803, and Deer Park became a school district, one of the first in Ohio in 1826. So we are celebrating 200 years. There's less than 2% of schools in the entire United States of America that are 200 years old, and sustained excellence at Deer Park Schools for 200 years.
11: Imagine that. And you talk about, I've seen the photos out of Amity School, which is on Galbraith Road, about the farmers' sons and daughters sitting there 200 years ago. And right now, you know, a lot of the Madeiras, the Wyomings, the Indian Hills just don't measure up to Deer Park academically. So explain how those other schools didn't achieve what Deer Park achieved in the ratings that came out a week or two ago.
12: Well, those schools have always strived for excellence, been excellent, and they're still excellent. And we somewhere along the line slipped a little bit, maybe through no fault of our own, but we are now a 4-star school on the state report card. I'm told by Mindy Robertson, who knows all things state report card, that we will be a 4.5 next year, and it'll probably be time for me to go when we hit that 5-star.
11: But that's
12: anyway,
11: it.
12: Hey, I did want to thank you, Willie. You put on one of the best memorial services in our gym, named for the gentleman who unfortunately passed at the age of 91, I believe. Jerry Wood was your basketball coach in high school when you won the basketball scoring title. You beat every basketball player in the city of Cincinnati. So when we renovate our tennis court area, we're going to put a statue up to Bill Cunningham, because you are the pride of Deer Park Schools.
11: Try to keep the pigeons off my shoulder. But one thing about Coach Jerry Wood is he was one of the Sentinels at Arlington. I've been to Arlington twice.
12: Amazing.
11: 21 steps. Amazing. Wait 21 seconds, back 21 steps. And Jerry Wood did that for a year at Arlington. And then he got into college coaching and teaching. He was the standard, I think, of what a high school coach would be. But for him and Tom Griswold, the Great American would not be on the radio today, because he took a kid that was mindless mush and made me believe that I could do something in sports. And from that, I got scholarships, and the rest is history. As far as these state ratings, you told me off the air in some of the categories that Deer Park is better than Indian Hill and Madeira. I think Kenji Matsudo, who's the superintendent at Madeira, told me the other day he's looking to come back to Deer Park at some point to finish things up. He's kind of had it with Madeira. But in some categories, isn't Madeira behind Deer Park?
12: In college and career readiness, which has been a focus, we call it a portrait of a graduate. We want to make sure our graduates have something to do after high school, that they go to college, they have a job. And so that has been a tremendous focus of ours the last 4 or 5 years under the guidance of Jay Phillips, my predecessor, and Mindy Robertson. But we were a 5-star school for college and career readiness, so our grads are more prepared than just about anybody in the entire state, not just next door to us.
11: I know Deer Park from the good old days care about blue collar jobs. I think it is ridiculous to go to college and study women's studies or geology or geomorphology. It's kind of ridiculous to talk about English literature. That's not going to get you a job. Deer Park has received lots of money from the state of Ohio in grants to have these equipment available. And you hook up the senior girls and boys, juniors or seniors, and when they graduate, they have 6-figure jobs waiting for them. I know when the data centers, like in Pike County, they're looking for 6,000 workers right now. The starting wage is $100,000 a year plus benefits. And Deer Park, I'm sure English poetry is important. I don't want to say it's not important. I'm sure European history before 1849 is important. I'm sure it is. I'm sure the fluvial processes of geomorphology, that's all very important. But they have a job that you can actually perform in. That's also important. So the state of Ohio is now partnering with Deer Park to make that happen. But Jim Stahl, we got to run once again. Congratulations on being the long red and white line has never failed us. And right now, Deer Park is going to places unknown. And Madeira, Wyoming, Indian Hill are looking up to say one day maybe we will be like Deer Park. And Jim,
12: Billy, I'd be I'd be remiss if I didn't say we're 7-0 in football, going for 8-0 tonight, I hope, during homecoming. And the band just won the Piqua Invitational. Our band is fabulous, as you know.
11: Yeah.
12: Just won the

0: Piqua Invitational, I'd put our band up against anybody.
1: And our football team. Can you talk about the entering the GCL? I mean, Rocky Boyman and I, you compare Deer Park's record to St. X or Muller, Elder. Deer Park has a much better record than those other schools, correct?
0: Yes, but and I always get this dig in. We've applied to the GCL and they've turned us down repeatedly, and I think that goes back to my days at Purcell, because when we played Muller back in the 80s, I played them 12 times and my record was 10-2 against Muller. So I don't think they want any part of us anymore.
1: Carl Kramer wants no part of Deer Park. You know that, the athletic director.
0: He's the
1: director.
0: Best, though. Carl's the best.
1: Good man, but he knows the level of Muller isn't quite to Deer Park's. So I get why. Deer Park, they won't let Deer Park in. Maybe Deer Park could go to the MAC and take the place of Miami. If Miami goes to AAC, Deer Park could just jump on and go to the college football, but that's a different issue. And congratulations, Jim, and we'll celebrate all together on Saturday night in Montgomery. And may God bless
0: That'll
1: you and
0: fun.
1: God bless
0: five
1: the Wildcats.
0: 5 to 8. Everybody's welcome.
1: 5 to 8.
0: Sounds good. Thank you, Billy.
1: A lot of college recruiters will be there, I'm sure. So thank you. Jim Stahl, you're the best. Give my best to all the folks there, including Mindy Robertson. Give my best.
0: Thank you. And best to Penny.
1: God bless America.
0: The people's judge.
1: Jim Stahl, the superintendent, the man in charge on News Radio 700 WLW.
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3: We are expecting some rain with some strong winds at the end of the weekend. With a 3 o'clock report, I'm Brady Hopkins. Breaking now, the hurricane that has been heading towards the United States is getting ready to hit landfall, and we are expected to get remnants of it on Saturday night into Sunday morning. And Matthew 25 Ministries is staying ready to send their dispatch team when they are needed. Matt Reese has the details.
4: The CEO of Matthew 25 Ministries, Tim Metty, says they have dispatched their new Code 3 search and rescue team to be ready to help. 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
3: 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The latest traffic and weather together.
6: 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Earlier freeway accidents have now cleared off of 75 and 71 US 50 at Newtonville Hutchinson Road. We do have a crash. Police on the scene getting that cleaned up. I'm Rick Schrempf, News Radio 700 WLW.
2: Now, the latest forecast from the Jake Sweeney Chevrolet Weather Center. 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Together, let's drive.
7: It'll be a beautiful afternoon as temperatures climb through the mid to upper 70s, topping out right around that 80-degree mark. Things change tomorrow, though. We start off dry, but once we get to the later afternoon and evening hours, showers, potentially storms, and windy conditions move in, thanks to the remnants of what is now Major Hurricane Isaias. From your severe weather station, I'm 9 First Warning Meteorologist Cameron Harden on News Radio 700. WLW.
3: 79 degrees right now here in Cincinnati. Sunny skies on Sunday with a high in the upper 80s in Miami as the Bengals head on the road to visit the Dolphins. This game day forecast is built by TLG Peterbilt Cincinnati, keeping customers for life. Security will once again be stepped up around the University of Cincinnati this weekend as the start of the fall semester has been marred by violence. And that is on top of the mind for UC families as they arrive for Parents Weekend in Clifton. Brady Schwab's daughter was jumped on short vine last week, and she says it took police 10 minutes to come to her daughter's aid.
8: There definitely needs to be more boots on the ground. There needs to be, it seems like the approach has been, we'll be reactive instead of proactive, and that's not working.
3: Schwab was on the Scott Sloan Show earlier this week right here on 700 WLW. In the meantime, President Trump heads to Syracuse, New York today to rally support for Republican candidate for governor Bruce Blakeman.
9: 4 weeks away, and the president, of course, continues to hit the campaign trail, trying to drum up enthusiasm among Republican voters to get them to turn out at the polls. Now, the president's approval rating in this latest poll from Pew is now at a second-term low, 30% approval rating, 68% disapproval rating. That's down 4 points just from July.
3: That is ABC's Karen Travis. And the president will be in the Buckeye State on Monday as he visits Youngstown, as he was in the Buckeye State last week as he was in the Dayton area. And also Vice President J.D. Vance is in Lima right now campaigning for Senator John Husted and Governor candidate Vivek Ramaswamy. The vice president will be in Cincinnati throughout the weekend as he casted his vote for the midterm election. Checking Wall Street right now on this afternoon, it's been a great one so far. The Dow has gained 520 points. The NASDAQ is up 177. The S&P is up 50.
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3: Feeling it, brother.
14: Well, we got a hurricane coming to town, so we might as well enjoy our last few days on Earth.
15: That's true. Another hurricane in Cincinnati. I wouldn't have believed it when I was young, but after the one in 2008 that we had, anything's possible.
14: Well, what's funny is the Bengals have a game in Florida on Sunday, and it's actually bypassing there, right? It's going up more towards the panhandle than that.
15: Yeah. So, well, that's good. There'll be no excuses for the Bengals to not have a dominating victory this Sunday, Ed.
14: Well, look, let's talk to our guest about it. We usually have Richard Skinner on with us at this point, but Skinny couldn't do it. So we got our good friend Jason Williams from The Enquirer, Cincinnati.com, who wrote a very interesting column yesterday. Well, it was actually a Q&A with readers.
15: Readers, yes, yeah. And the title of it, Jason was, what can the Bengals actually change offense? People talked, obviously last week coming off the game, hardly any rush yards. Joe Burrow, even after the game, seemed to be just, resigned to just throw the ball even more. So it begs the question, Jason, can this offense, as it's constructed right now, actually become balanced?
20: Hey boys, happy end of our lives weekend here before the hurricane comes.
14: God bless us all.
20: Beautiful day right now, though, as we sit here. It's a good question, Rock. It's something I know a lot of people have been pondering, and I've heard some different opinions on everything from Zach Taylor is the problem, and the lack of versatility in their offense has really been there for years, and to the fact that Chase Brown just isn't cut out to really run the ball. And I think there was some one of those analytical analytics have seeped over, obviously, from baseball into every other sport, and gives high grades for the Bengals offensive line as being able being a good run blocking line, and maybe they are. But here's the thing: you gotta actually go under center and hand the ball off to the guy first before you can actually see if it works or not. I think Chase Brown, is he an every down back? No. Is he that workhorse back like Kenneth Walker? The Chiefs went out and got Super Bowl MVP Kenneth Walker, or James Cook with Buffalo? No, he's not. But I certainly think that he's capable of getting you 70 to 80 yards a game, generally speaking, on average. And I think we would all sit here and say, if this offense could add, 70 to 80 yards rushing per game, we're not asking you to be the Kansas City Chiefs or the Buffalo Bills in terms of being able to run the ball. But I think that versatility and balance would just do this team fantastic. I mean, the fact that Burrow threw for 428 yards, last Sunday, and they still lost. Like, if your quarterback's that was the most any quarterback threw for that last weekend, in week four. It was really by far almost 100.

0: at a, my colleague at the Inquirer, Kelsey Conway, asked the question about the balance of the offense and, you know, pointed out, hey, he only had 23 yards rushing to the Jaguars, 111. And Burrow's direct quote was, my response to that would be, let's throw the ball more.
1: Right.
0: That to me is a huge red flag about whether they can change or not.
2: Well, I agree with you. And not only do they seem hardwired to throw the ball and want to throw the ball, number one, I think they're built that way. I mean, the offensive line, I would say, you know, certainly in the, you know, in the upper half of the league of offensive lines, but I mean, they're more pass protectors, right? So you got that. So that's number one. Number two, as you just mentioned, you got a quarterback who really just seems to want to throw the ball, right? I mean, usually quarterbacks talk all the time about, guy, you know, would love to have a great ground game here and it takes the pressure off of me. He doesn't seem to really feel that way. And then number three, and I like Zach Taylor, but he is not the identity of a slobber knocking, let's go rip their heads off kind of coach. So I think any one of those things, okay, you might be able to get away from it, but all three of those things together, I think it's just this is this team's identity right now, and especially the fact that the quarterback just doesn't seem to really want to buy into running the ball.
0: I mean, incredibly well said, Rock. And you know, when you think about, I saw Lance post this week about, he said one of his friends outside of here asked about, you know, whether the city was turning on Burrow or potentially, you know, turn on Burrow. And I thought that was a really interesting question. And I think for the first time, really, we kind of saw out of last week's game, like, all right, Burrow isn't the Superman that we all think and want him to be. And we all know he's not, obviously, like, but I think there's this general thought of that Joe Burrow can do no wrong. And even the few times that he hasn't had good games, it's been, you know, last year I'm thinking about in Buffalo when he didn't have a good game. And, but, you know, it was the defense that really collapsed and, you know, lost him the game. And now it's like, when you give answers like that, after a game in which he threw for over 400 yards, and obviously he threw two interceptions, one of which I thought was really, really costly. I don't think the city's turning. I think it's a good question. I don't think the city's turning on him yet, but I am wondering about whether that's going to happen. And I don't mean that in like it's just going to be really nasty and that kind of thing. I think everybody regards Joe Burrow as, I think he's the best quarterback in the NFL. And I think a lot of people agree with that, and some will argue, and that's understandable. But it's like, Joe, like, let's have some common sense here. Like, you know, going out a shotgun and dropping back, he threw 54 times, dropping back 54 times in the game, and trying to play this hero mentality, and I'm going to throw the ball, when you've had these devastating injuries. Like, at some point, where does the common sense kick in? And I think that also then leads to another question about who's really in charge of the offense. Zach Taylor obviously calls the plays, but, you know, we've heard many stories about Joe Burrow calling a play and audibling out of plays. And so it's like, I think there's that dynamic at play as well. Of like, you know, these aren't guys that throw each other under the bus publicly. And that's not the way that, you know, Joe Burrow and Zach Taylor are true professionals in that way. And I don't think you'll ever see signs of, or you know, they'll ever, you know, in the press or in a press conference, so Obama at one or the other, or any of their teammates or any of the players. But it raises a lot of questions here, and that's another question that needs to be raised, because to me, Zach Taylor as the head coach needs to step in. And I asked him the question in the press conference last week about, you know, like 23 yards rushing, do you want to run the ball more to take pressure off of Joe? And his quote was something along the lines of, yeah, we don't want to run the ball for just 23 yards. So it's like, but wait a minute. Now your quarterback a few minutes earlier said, his response to that was throw the ball more. Now you're saying you want to run for more than 23 yards. Like, I just think that it's not as quick and easy as let's balance the offense out and let's give Chase Brown the ball 15 times to you know, 18 times a game versus 9 times a game. And let's see if he can get us, you know, 60 to 80 yards. And maybe I just don't think it's that easy, guys. I really don't. I think this is so entrenched.

0: Zach Taylor and Joe Burrow are so dug in on what they want to do. And, you know, they, I think that there's this mentality of, hey, we did this in 2021 and then again in 2022. But, you know, like Brock, I say this every time we talk Bengals, Rock, but I always say this, like, you know this as well as anyone. The NFL adjusts. There is so much. It is a league built on parity.
1: Well,
0: it is built like it adjusts like in baseball. You know, it's Paul Skeens today is the best pitcher in baseball. This year he was just mediocre because players at the top level and the top level in the world adjust. And it's the same thing in the NFL. They've adjusted to Joe Burrow and Zach Taylor.
1: Well, Jason, we're talking to Jason Williams from the Inquirer, Cincinnati.com, and you just pointed out, and that's what I wanted to, and Rock, you can definitely, we can all speak to this. I can speak to it as a fan, but Burrow threw, as you pointed out, Jace, 54 times last week, and he's saying I should throw more. Okay, so let's say, and he's getting rattled, by the way. He got rattled last week throwing that 54 times. Let's say he drops back 63, 65 times. He's setting himself up to get absolutely destroyed, man. Am I wrong here?
0: No, I'd like to hear what Rock says too. But like, you know, we can sit here and say, oh, they have issues at left tackle with Orlando Brown. But it's like that's a lot of pressure to put on your offensive line when you're dropping back over 50 times a game and you're going out of shotgun most of the game. And it's like, you know, it's a lot of pressure to put on them. And you take a little pressure off of those guys because run blocking typically is easy. Is a weird word to use, but typically it's easier to run block than it is to pass block. But, right, it's like where have those guys not gotten the memo that your quarterback is injury prone? He is everything to your franchise. You put everything into him. You've put all this stuff around him. You went out and you listened to him, and you went out and spent a lot of money, $150 million on defensive free agents this year, traded a top 10 draft pick away, and you fixed the defense, and the defense has been, you know, it's average, which is what everybody said it needed to be, and it's not cost them a game. You know, they weren't great in Pittsburgh, but, like, it's not collapsed down the stretch like it had in the last few years. And so it's like, at what point here do you turn and look at Zach Taylor and say, Zach Taylor and even by extension Joe Burrow, and it's like, guys, like these other things that were problems before aren't now, and so that all eyes are on you guys.
2: Yeah, and look, it's absolutely essential. Like any football person in the world will say you got to be balanced. You absolutely can't just, you know, throw the ball, you know, 60 times a game. Now, with that said, there seems to be some insistency by the fan base and even to a little bit with the Bengals about being under center and running the ball under center. To me, it's clear Joe Burrow does not like being under center. Okay, he's not good at it. He doesn't like it, and because he doesn't like it, he's not good at it. Right. So, okay, fine, scrap that. But there's something else that can be done. Some sort of change up. And usually, if you can pass with a proficiency that the Bengals and Joe Burrow can, that can open up your run. You know, it's kind of the opposite. Oh, we got to run the ball so we can pass. No, we can pass the ball, open it up, spread the field, get them in too deep, and lighten the box up, and then we should be able to run. It doesn't have to be under center, but it's got to be some element of run game. Something like, you know, to use your baseball analogy. You know, Paul Skeens can't just dump fastballs down the middle of the plate all the time. There's got to be a curveball. There's got to be a changeup. There's got to be something. Don't have to be your best pitch, but it's got to get you a couple strikes here and there. I think that's all anybody's asking.
0: I mean, preach, brother. You know, that's a really good point about the fact that he doesn't like going out of Joe Burrow, doesn't like going under center. He doesn't feel comfortable with it. And so then that really speaks to, that speaks to, again, I think you put that on the list of things that as to why, like, it's not that easy for them. Hey, you know, I think we all would say, hey, let's try it this weekend at Miami and see, like, you know, maybe they can run the ball 20 to 25 times between, you know, their running backs, and that maybe Chase Brown can get 70, 75 yards. And again, like, because of what you just said, Rock, add that to the list of why I don't think this is a It is as easy as it might seem. And I mean, and the fact that Joe Burrow is dug in, and it's funny, I pulled out my column after the game last week. Like, Mike Brown, first and foremost, showed a huge willingness to change over the offseason. I've given him a lot of credit in my columns for it. As I've criticized him quite a bit for not changing over the years, but right. It's only fair that he deserved a lot of credit for trading away a top 10 pick for the first time in franchise history, for going out and finally recognizing that this defense, their drafting wasn't good, this defense wasn't getting it done. You go out and you get two Super Bowl champions in Boye Mafe and Brian Cook, and Mafe's been solid. Dexter Lawrence has been solid. Cook's been banged up, but he's certainly a legitimate starting safety in the NFL and a really solid player. And, you know, so now, like, how about you change, Joe Burrow? How about you adapt? How about you? Yeah. Okay. Well, guess what? If you're not good at that, maybe you should learn to be good at that. As you're pushing 30.
1: we really have to get going, but that's where the coach has to sack up and go, wait a minute, I forgot who's in charge here.
0: Exactly, boys.
1: Jace, appreciate it, man.
0: Thanks, guys. See ya.
2: Great stuff. Bye. Thanks, Jace.
1: Sports columnist for the Enquirer, Cincinnati.com. Our good friend Jason Williams. With that, we head to traffic and weather. What is going on?
3: 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And on 471, the Daniel Carter Baird Bridge, we're moving better. Accident now has cleared. Now we do have 75 northbound before Burlington Pike in Kentucky. Crash on the left shoulder. Police are there. I'm Rick Schrempf, News Radio 700 WLW.
1: The forecast from a 700 WLW Weather Center for tonight, partly cloudy and 57. For tomorrow, clouding up as the day goes on, light rain by the end of the evening, the high of 74. It is 80 now, News Radio 700 WLW.
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15: On Thursday Night Football, the Tampa Bay Bucks went into Dallas and shocked the Cowboys to pick up their first win of the season, 24-16. The Bucks defense picked off Dak Prescott twice, Bucky Irving scored twice and ran for a career-high 165 yards, and undrafted rookie quarterback Jalen Daniels ran the offense like a vet and did not turn the ball over while filling in for Baker Mayfield. Elsewhere in the league, Denver head coach Sean Payton said he will take back offensive play calling to try and kickstart the Broncos' offense. Offensive coordinator Davis Webb had been calling the plays for the first four games. And in the baseball postseason, the Cleveland Guardians have forced a Game 5 back in Cleveland as they beat the White Sox 9-5 in Game 4. Jose Ramirez homered and had three RBIs as the Guardians will try to be the first team since the 2017 Yankees to win a best-of-five series after being down 2-0. Game 5 is tomorrow night at 8 Eastern on TBS. I'm Andy West with your iHeartRadio Sports Report.
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16: The different color noises, white noise, brown noise, pink noise. Brown noise is deeper, has lower frequencies, it's got more bass, minimalizes that higher frequency. Mm-hmm. And I didn't really know this, but apparently you can liken some of these to sounds in nature. And apparently brown noise is more akin to like a river rapid or a heavy rainfall or thunder.
17: Because there's also white noise and pink noise, you think brown noise is just named after the color brown. Wrong. There was a scientist named Robert Brown from Scotland.
16: White noise is used, aside from just sleeping, a lot of times with like noise-canceling headphones and stuff, mm-hmm. masking other sounds.
17: Pink noise is a little different. It's kind of like the compromise between white noise and brown noise.
16: As far as which one is best for sleep, there have been some very middling studies over the years. But at Oxford in 2017, they said that they fell asleep 40% faster listening to white noise, but their overall sleep was about the same.
17: Okay.
16: There was a study in 2017 from Northwestern of 13 older adults, and they said pink noise provided deeper sleep overall and improved ability to recall words.
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19: Describing what they saw that day with the 3:30 report, I'm Sean Gallagher. Breaking now. Today marks day 5 of the Rodney Hinton Jr. trial. This after Thursday marked the full first day of witness testimony.
20: A witness for the prosecution says she heard the car before she saw it. A Maryland woman stopped at the intersection of Martin Luther King and Burnett Woods Drive, describing for the jury what she saw the day Larry Henderson was struck and killed. She says a driver who hit the deputy accelerated and showed no signs of trying to stop before the crash.
21: And as it got near me, it veered to the left. It went straight towards a light post and hit the deputy.
20: Prosecution maintains Rodney Hinton Jr. was intent on killing a law enforcement officer that afternoon and targeted the Hamilton County Sheriff's deputy who was directing traffic. Hinton has pleaded not guilty by reason of insanity. Brian Combs, News Radio 700 WLW.
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3: 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Earlier freeway accidents have now cleared off of 75 and 71 US 50 at Newtonville, Hutchinson Road. We do have a crash. Police on the scene getting that cleaned up. I'm Rick Schrempf, News Radio 700.
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19: Mostly cloudy skies develop tonight. The low down to 60. Mostly cloudy Saturday, high of 76. Then showers and storms will move in Saturday night, continuing into Sunday. Right now, our current temperature coming in at 80 degrees. Bengals are on their way to Miami to face the Dolphins this Sunday. The forecast calling for a mostly sunny sky with a slight chance of a shower or storm during the game, and highs will be in the lower 90s. 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With Hurricane Isaias now a Category 3 and just hours away from making landfall along Florida's western panhandle in the Gulf, Blue Ash nonprofit Matthew 25 Ministries is dispatching its new Code 3 search and rescue team to help in the aftermath of the storm while providing the same type of support that they have provided in the past.
0: Newest division of Matthew 25, our search and rescue team, is down there getting ready to do any rescues or help right after the hurricane once it comes inshore.
19: Matthew 25 Ministries continues to welcome volunteers and donations. The football world mourning the loss of Mike Ditka, who has passed away at the age of 86. Ditka, born just outside of Pittsburgh, would play his college ball at Pitt and during his NFL career played for the Bears, Eagles, and Cowboys from 1961 to 1972, winning an NFL title with the Bears in 1963. Ditka, best known for coaching the 1985 Bears to a Super Bowl title, and would later become a TV analyst when his coaching career ended.
2: Coach Ditka versus the Hurricane, who would win?
22: Ditka, Ditka.
2: Hold on. The name of the Hurricane is Hurricane Ditka.
19: Saturday Night Live's recurring Bill Swartzky superfan sketches in the early 1990s, helping bring Ditka into pop culture with the character sporting the mustache that Ditka was best known for. In 1988, Ditka enshrined into the Pro Football Hall of Fame as the first tight end to be enshrined.
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1: Back with Eddie and Rocky. And, Rock, a little bit of controversy going on from the Pentagon.
30: Yes.
1: In regard to maybe a live execution on the air.
4: Yeah, Nadal Hassan, the Fort Hood shooter. And I guess Pete Hegseth has announced that it is his desire not only to put him to death via firing squad, but also to live stream such an event. Now, this sort of thing was done for decades and decades and

0: centuries and centuries, there was public executions. I think they stopped in America in the 1930s, if I'm not mistaken. But he thinks he has good reason to want to bring this one back.
1: Well, there's a lot of pushback on it. And here to discuss from ABC News, Chris Boccia. Welcome to the program.
2: Thanks for having me with you.
1: So what are we hearing here? There's a lot of pushback, needless to say, from the religious communities, not real pleased with this decision or this effort.
2: Right. And the pushback is widespread. We've heard from a handful of Republicans, not so many lawmakers are out of town, but the most significant came from the Vice President of the United States, Vice President Vance, who said today that he doesn't know that it's actually going to happen. Speaking about the live stream, he said he saw the announcement, but he said if it does happen, quote, I'm not going to be watching. And that there's a little distance there between the vice president and the Pentagon here, and that is significant. When ABC News went to the White House with an inquiry on the matter, we were referred back to the Department of Defense. And the president himself, you know, he has, of course, defended the execution of Hassan by firing squad. He says that's what he deserves. And that's something that we've heard from survivors, that is not an unpopular view. But the notion that it should be live streamed is something that, as you mentioned, is not being widely embraced. And the president in his remarks today did not address the live stream question.
1: Okay.
0: So, I mean, I guess, you know, a lot of people would say, I mean, the reason they're doing it is they want to send a message, right? Like, send a message to the whole world. Look, you're not going to have Islamic extremists, you know, killing our service members. Not going to do it. And send a message. So I think some people would say, well, if you don't want to watch it, don't watch it.
2: Right. I think that's right. That is what the defense secretary has said, that it is only right that it be witnessed, that it be demonstrated. What you've heard from some former senior military officers, including one who was a senior officer at Fort Hood, is that this is what adversaries of America have done and continue to do. Only two countries in the world, according to Amnesty International, conduct public executions. That's the Islamic Republic of Iran, and that's the Taliban regime of Afghanistan. And some reports that North Korea does this as well. Those are the ranks of countries that the United States would potentially be joining if we got to this point on December 3rd, and it's not clear that we will. But the notion of it being public is something that Jack Reed, the top Democrat on Senate Armed Services, said will be a recruiting tool for terrorists, something that they'll use as propaganda to show a man who said he wanted to die as a martyr on that day in 2009 achieve martyrdom in their world of propaganda, in their radical world, and that it would be that he would be shown being killed by uniformed soldiers in the United States Army. That would be a visual that would be used as propaganda, according to include even the former counterterrorism director here in Washington.
1: Chris Boccia is our guest from ABC. And Chris, we talked about religious pushback here. I know there were multiple bishops, yada, yada. But what about legal pushback? Is there going to be any legal challenge to this? I haven't heard about that.
2: That's right. One former military lawyer who spoke publicly said that there will likely be a habeas corpus petition filed by the attorney for Hassan, and that could potentially delay this process for this former military lawyer who I've spoken to in the past, that could be years. But, you know, I don't know that we have much clarity on that, because there are regulatory things that the Pentagon can do when it comes to waivers and when it comes to tweaking some of these regulations that could potentially advance this and could potentially get this date. Right now they're saying December 3rd. Perhaps it moves by months, but others do suspect it could move longer. We know the Supreme Court has decided not to take this up. So where it falls in the legal framework is a bit beyond my expertise. But we've spoken to the attorney for Hassan, who has said that habeas corpus petition is a, quote, distinct possibility. So certainly those measures are likely to be taken, which is nothing to say of some of the legal questions that would come up from the idea of an execution, a death being broadcast, live stream, you know, live streamed, perhaps not broadcast, but put on the internet, which would bring up internet regulatory questions.
0: So just to be clear, he is going to die. He is going to receive capital punishment. There's no way out of that at this point. The only question is it going to be live streamed? Do I have that right?
2: You have that right. The papers authorizing his execution have been signed by the right officials, the Army Secretary. That was Monday. So this was moving along, and I don't know that there were any questions being raised about December 3rd as the date, which marks the anniversary, or even the location, which is in Fort Hood. The Army managed to move the location from Fort Leavenworth to Fort Hood as a sort of symbolic gesture. Those movements were not necessarily being questioned, but the live stream has raised questions from, you mentioned, the religious people in the Catholic Church, and of course lawmakers who say, like Senator Tom Tillis, that these are the actions representative of authoritarian regimes, and it's not the solemn way that executions are meant to be done. Now, witnesses to executions are built into the law. It's written into the Army regulations that there should be at least two media witnesses, which was already a process that was underway. And that the survivors of the massacre on Fort Hood would be able to go, and some had said that they were going to go, but we spoke with a Fort Hood survivor who said that while it was befitting that Hassan died by firing squad, the notion that it be viewed publicly was not something that he really was fond of.
1: All right. With that, Chris Bacci, we will let you go. Obviously, this is going to take a while to play out. Thanks so much, man.
2: That's right. Yeah, thank you. Thanks for having me.
1: Rocky, so, we'll see how it goes.
0: So, I mean, I guess, look, I don't think it's something that I will tune in and watch, but I do push back on the people that, you know, we live in such a debaucherous society, right? Like, there's porn everywhere. There's, you know what I mean? There's, you know, drag queen shows, and those same people that defend that stuff, they'll say, oh, well, if you don't like it, just don't watch it. Well, same thing here. If you don't want to see this guy get his heart shot out of his chest, don't watch it. You know, I think it's like the same people that fight to the death for all this other debauchery stuff, all of a sudden now want to feel all high and mighty about, oh, this is something that is above us and we're much more civilized than that. Come on, man. We're way past that as a country.
1: We'll see how it all plays out. Coming up, we got John Matarese is going to join us, but now traffic and weather. What is going on?
3: 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And on 71 northbound, that off-ramp to 275. It's a breakdown. The entrance ramp affected here in the left lane is where that vehicle is. And State Route 32 west after Burkett, it's a crash here that's west of State Route 772. And crews are on the scene. I'm Rick Schrempf, News Radio 700 WLW.
1: The forecast from a 700 WLW Weather Center for tonight, partly cloudy and 57. For tomorrow, clouding up as the day goes on, light rain by the end of the evening, the high of 74. It is 80 now, News Radio 700 WLW.
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1: All right, back on the Eddie and Rocky Show with Eddie and Rocky here on a Friday. And that means round about this time we talk to this fellow right here. Don't waste your money from Channel 9, 9 News. Don't waste your money, our good friend John Matarese. And John, I got a text from your friend, my wife, Deborah, the other day. Mm-hmm. She had gone to Kroger. And she goes, you want to get any lunch meat or whatever? It's like, yeah, whatever, just get some turkey, whatever. And so she goes, there's a long line at the deli counter, and she took a picture, and they were putting back up the boar's head signs.
23: Oh, yeah.
1: And so there was like 15 people ahead of her in line to buy boar's head People are jonesing, man. What the hell's going on here?
0: Unbelievable. Unbelievable. You know, I reported a month ago that Kroger and Boar's Head were having a dispute, and they pulled all the Boar's Head. And you'd go into a Kroger store, and there'd be a little yellow sign saying, sorry, no more Boar's Head, but please enjoy our private selection.
1: Yes.
0: And people were like, oh, okay, I guess. And there's been so many posts online. I know my Facebook page lit up. Kroger certainly did. And they must have received so many emails from customers saying, this is crazy. You know, come on, children, resolve your differences. Let's get Boar's Head back. So no one is talking. Kroger and Boar's Head are not saying how they resolved their differences. Obviously, somebody agreed to take less money. But as of this week, Boar's Head is going back on the shelves. I was at the Newport Pavilion Kroger just the other day.
1: That's where Deb was.
0: They just put it back out. Yeah. And there's a big banner. There's signs. They even have a TV monitor with a Boar's Head video playing. I never knew there was a Boar's Head video, but they showed them slicing it and making sandwiches. So, I mean, they had everything but a marching band. They should have had Newport, you know, Catholic going through the store with the marching band, because it was incredible. And I haven't seen so many people excited about meat in a long time.
2: There's a joke in there somewhere. Ed.
1: No, it's right on the tip of my tongue. That's a family show, maybe. You two. Good God. Clean it up.
0: Clean it up.
1: So, but that's what I was wondering, John. I guess it's never going to come out in the wash what exactly happened here, but apparently it was just who's got the biggest cojones here, and we're going to see who figure it out.
0: Yeah, we reached out to both companies. They say it's back on the shelves and hopefully here to stay. So, you know, either Kroger agreed to, pay Boar's Head's higher price, or Boar's Head agreed to cut the price. Either way, we were checking the price. It's still expensive. It's like $11 to $14 a pound for that stuff. It ain't cheap, but I tell you, shoppers love it.
2: Does anybody know, was Boar's Head more expensive than the private selection? And I assume it was. And it's like, by how much? Are we talking like a buck a pound?
0: $2 a pound.
1: Yeah, it's a couple.
0: People love the maple honey turkey. It was about $2 a pound more for the Boar's Head brand than the private selection. But people love their Boar's Head. Yeah, they have all those other brand types of Boar's Head, too. They have a Cajun chicken. I mean, they have some really good flavors in there, so it should be back. Check it out.
1: Well, and it's hey, look, 12 13 14 bucks a pound for turkey, that sounds like a lot, but try going to a deli someplace and getting yourself a turkey sandwich these days.
0: Whew. I mean, oh yeah,
1: it's going to be 13 like bucks for it. Maybe it has maybe a third of a pound sandwich on there.
0: A little turkey sandwich at some of these places, 10, 12 bucks anymore. You know, sandwiches that used to be $7. Yep. So, that's just what we're doing all around, paying more.
1: Well, speaking of paying more, Johnny, what is going on with gas these days? It was way down. Yeah. Now is it starting to glide back? What the hell's going on?
0: This is amazing because, you know, the Ohio legislature last week and Governor DeWine signed the bill suspending the state's gasoline tax for 90 days, right through Christmas. Can't beat that. That's 38 cents a gallon. So by Sunday, stations everywhere started dropping their price. I mean, they were up around $4.29, $4.19, and suddenly gas was like $3.79. I filled up for $3.60 or something like that beginning of the week. Everybody's like, this is great. This is awesome. Cheap gas again. Isn't it funny that $3.69 is now considered cheap gas? Cheap gas used to be $1.99. So, everybody's filling up with gas and thinking this is great. 2 days later, mind you, yesterday, the price of gas jumps 30 cents. And people are saying, what? Wait a minute here. We just lowered the price of gas because we eliminated the gasoline tax. And now it's going back up 30 cents. And I tell you, it's $3.99. So many places. I was out Delhi Township. It's $3.99. I was just out by Batavia today. It's $3.99. I mean, there's a lot of $3.99. And it's like back up 30 cents. There goes all the savings we just got last week. So it's frustrating. But what's going on is called the hurricane. The hurricane, it's coming. They've shut down 60%. Of the refineries on the Gulf, basically Houston area, those refineries and the oil rigs out in the Gulf, they're all shut down. Now, hopefully won't be too bad. They'll reopen them Monday or Tuesday, but for now they're shut. And when they shut those refineries, when they clamp down on them, you know your gas prices are going up.
1: See, and
0: because the supply ain't coming in. Nothing's coming up from the Gulf right now.
1: Well, but see, that's what kills me is that the price will shoot up 30 cents for a refinery shutting down for, what, 18 hours, maybe?
0: Yeah.
2: Right.
0: Yep.
2: Yeah.
0: Yeah. For 3 days, the refinery shuts down. The price everywhere jumps 30 cents. And you know it's not going to drop that quickly. It goes up quick and drops very slowly.
2: Yeah. All the time.
0: 5 cents more on Tuesday. You know, and then people say, hey, how did that happen? Because the gas that's in the tank under that gas station, that didn't just show up today from the Gulf of Mexico.
1: Right.
0: You know, it's been in there for a week. It's like, how is that? But that's how futures work. And, you know, when something happens, somebody sneezes, a hurricane is headed to the Gulf, then instantly the futures jump, the gas prices jump. And, hey, yeah, that $3.59 gas you had for about 24 hours this week, that stuff is pretty much gone.
1: Well, you had your window. Come on now. John, briefly, though, let's ask a bit, talking about high prices, and Rock and I touched on it yesterday. His wife was talking about it. The price of Halloween candy.
2: She's all bent out of shape.
1: If you want to feed the little trick-or-treaters, when the hell do you go buy candy? Because right now ain't the time.
0: No, it's expensive. It's expensive. But you know what's going to happen in the next couple of weeks? Stores will run sales. Kroger usually runs a sale a couple of weeks before Halloween. So just keep a watch out. Walmart, it's like, oh, next weekend a sale. So watch out. There are going to be sales. But if you go out now, this weekend, yeah, the prices are high. And I tell you, on the chocolate, it's crazy. On the Reese's Cups, everybody likes. The little Hershey's chocolate bars. Wow, you get so little in the bag. It's this bag for like $7 or $9. You get so little in there. The pieces are so tiny, you feel cheap giving those to the kids. And your best bet right now, unless you find a big sale on chocolate, is get the non-chocolate stuff. There's so many candies out there, Skittles and everything else, that are not chocolate, and they're a lot cheaper. Or you could do what the Matarese family does. I just get candy corn and give every kid 2 pieces of candy corn.
2: Of course you do.
1: That's great.
2: Probably give the pennies out, too, John.
0: Next morning, I wonder why there's so many eggs thrown up against all my windows.
1: I thought the Matarese family would turn out all the lights and hide in the basement.
0: Yeah, that's a better solution. Turn out the lights and hide in the basement all evening. You got it. And that way, you don't spend any money on Halloween candy. And hey, guys, you don't waste your money that way. Right. Have a good weekend.
1: See you, bud.
2: Thanks, Johnny.
1: All right. With that, I'm just sitting here thinking about our next guest that's going to follow right up with that, Rock.
2: Yes, we have our economic strategist, Dan Vironi, on. Going to talk about that new blend of diesel and a little bit more about fuel prices.
1: All right. But that's after the news right now. 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
4: The nation's top two leaders continue on the campaign trail. With the 4 o'clock report, I'm Brady Hopkins. Breaking now, President Trump heading to New York tonight in Syracuse to rally support for Republican candidate for governor Bruce Blakeman.
16: This is all about trying to drum up enthusiasm in a place, upstate New York, where people like President Trump. But the district where Syracuse is actually represented by a Democratic congressman, and he has been hammering the president on the high price of gas and food and other things, running a campaign ad saying it's the president who is making prices go up for Americans right now.
4: That is ABC's Karen Travers. The president will be back in the Buckeye State on Monday as he'll be in Youngstown after being up in the Dayton area last weekend. Meanwhile, Vice President J.D. Vance was in Lima this afternoon for a rally for Senator John Husted as well as Vivek Ramaswamy.
23: I'm back here for one simple reason. Because this November we have some big races ahead of us. And here in Lima, we need to win, ladies and gentlemen. We need to run up the score and we need to obey for John Husted and Vivek Ramaswamy.
4: Vance spoke at the Allen County Regional Airport, and there was also some traffic backup earlier today in Norwood near the Hamilton County Board of Elections, and that was because J.D. Vance was casting his vote in his hometown, where his home is, for the upcoming midterm election. It is time to check the roads on your drive home. The latest traffic and weather together.
5: 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That's where we've got that breakdown on the

0: The entrance ramp blocking the left lane, and we've got about a 15-minute drive on 275 East, Mosteller to 71. I'm Rick Schrempf, News Radio 700 WLW.
1: Now, the latest forecast from the Jake Sweeney Chevrolet Weather Center. 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
2: Tonight, mainly cloudy and a 7 a.m. temperature of 58. Tomorrow, we'll see rain chances as soon as midday, a high of 73. At night, the rain picks up heavy, storms too, and winds to 35 miles an hour, a low of 59. On Sunday, scattered showers and windy, a high of 69. From your severe weather station, I'm 9 First Warning Chief Meteorologist Steve Raleigh. 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
3: 80 degrees right now here in Cincinnati. Sunny skies on Sunday with a high in the upper 80s in Miami as the Bengals head on the road to visit the Dolphins. And this game day forecast is built by TLG Peterbilt Cincinnati, keeping customers for life. While the Gulf Coast braces for the hurricane, the rest of the country is bracing for higher gas prices.
4: About 13% of all U.S. oil production happens in the Gulf. Chevron and Shell have evacuated workers and shut down facilities there. And this comes at a time when oil refining is under intense strain. The national average for a gallon of regular gas at $4.36. If you're filling up an SUV like a Toyota Highlander right now, it's averaging almost $80.
3: That is ABC's Elizabeth Schulze. Current average price for regular here in Cincinnati is $3.85 a gallon, according to AAA, which is a 18 cents higher than yesterday, and diesel is at $6.10, which is actually down a little bit from yesterday. And in the meantime, eyewitness testimony in the trial of Rodney Hinton Jr., where that witness says he didn't try to stop, and on the stand today was a woman who saw it firsthand. And this morning we heard from a witness on what she saw that day.
5: A witness for the prosecution says she heard the car before she saw it. A Maryland woman stopped at the intersection of Martin Luther King and Burnett Woods Drive, describing for the jury what she saw the day Larry Henderson was struck and killed. She says the driver who hit the deputy accelerated and showed no signs of trying to stop before the crash.
6: And as it got near me, it veered to the left. It went straight towards a light post and hit the deputy.
5: Prosecution maintains Rodney Hinton Jr. was intent on killing a law enforcement officer that afternoon and targeted the Hamilton County Sheriff's deputy who was directing traffic. Hinton has pleaded not guilty by reason of insanity. Brian Combs, News Radio 700 WLW.
3: Checking Wall Street in the closing minutes, it was a great ending to the work week. The Dow gained 423 points. The NASDAQ was up 172. And the S&P picked up 46.
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13: All right, back with Eddie and Rocky. And Rocky, you know, we just talked to John Matarese about the cost of fuel and stuff, and a lot's been made out of the cost of diesel. But yes. Just an announcement the other day, apparently they're trying to do something about it.
14: Yeah, and I think there was an executive order about issuing something called red dye diesel, and then there's, you know, conversations on both sides of, is that a good thing? Is it a bad thing? But nevertheless, and fuel prices are the big issue right now in the country.
13: Well, when we talk about these issues, we always love to have this fellow right here, founder and CEO of Potomac Core, and always welcome on this program, Dan Veroni. Welcome back.
15: I am thrilled to be back. Happy Friday.
13: And same to you, yes, sir. So, Dan, Ronk and I were just talking about this red dye diesel. First off, explain what that is.
15: Great question. So it is a type of diesel that is distinguished in that it is usually utilized for agriculture. And it doesn't have any significant differences. Other than that, it can be utilized for trucks and other delivery vehicles.
14: So why the pushback? Why are there some people against this? Is it only because Trump issued the executive order? Is that the only reason? Or is there actually something wrong with red dye diesel?
15: So there's nothing wrong with red dye diesel. So some of the pushback that I have heard is that this is in other words, we're only deferring the federal excise tax of about 24 plus cents. It's not permanent. So we need to be careful and not assume that it is permanent. That's primarily the pushback that I've heard.
13: Now, is this stuff more plentiful than regular diesel? I think that's where everybody's a little confused as to what the should we be truly excited about this? Is it going to make a dent?
15: So here's where it'll make a dent. And again, I don't want to overpromise because nobody should overpromise here. But what I can tell you is that it will ease pricing along the supply chain.
13: Okay.
15: Which I think is significant because the supply chain from a pricing perspective is squeezed. But let me give you an example of someone who is filling up a 250-gallon truck. You're going to save $60 filling up. That's a big number if you're filling up your truck several times a week, right? Mm-hmm. And this is why it really matters. And so diesel is the main artery that runs through the entire U.S. economy. And I think that what I'm really struck by is that if we can really get to this diesel supply issue, we can begin to reduce costs over the long term. I don't think this has tremendous long-term impact. I think there's an opportunity possibly for short-term impact and easing the costs in the supply chain.

0: you are correct, but these things don't take days or weeks. They take years. It's going to be years before that's online. Okay. And one of the reasons why it takes years, clearly the engineering, clearly the environmental issues, but the other part of it are the permitting regulations and hurdles that need to be gone through in order to make these refineries happen.
1: And is that the reason, Dan, you would suggest that we don't see more of these refineries being built? It's just that big of a pain in the butt?
0: It is. And that's why I am imploring the current Congress and the new Congress that convenes on January 3rd, 2027, to really move forward with permitting reform. If we're serious about having stable, cost-effective, price-worthy, not only gas supply, but diesel fuel supply, then we need to reform permitting and enable more of these refineries to be built sooner, as soon as possible.
2: Well, absolutely, and every sane person agrees with that. But you know as well as I do, if the Democrats regain control, they're going to shut down that thing because that's what they do. They're going to push, you know, windmills and solar panels and all the things that don't work. They never have any answers for why fuel prices are high. They're just saying they're going to lower them. They have no plan for how to do that. But they most certainly have been against and right have added a lot of these restrictions that have made it so hard right now.
0: Yeah, and so these restrictions have snowballed over decades. That's the first thing I'll say. The second thing I'll say is that whatever your political party is, if you're going to say there's a problem, you need to talk about the solution. Saying you're going to lower prices when many of you were in Congress in the prior administration and fuel prices skyrocketed and you're encouraging alternative forms of energy is intellectually inconsistent.
1: So where do you see it? Where do you see it going from here, Dan? And again, let's have to work off of supposition of the of these midterms. We're just going to have to play wait and see until the first of the year, do you suppose?
0: Well, if you're asking me my take on where I think the midterms are going, I think first thing is that what we've all learned is that Republicans have underpolled, especially in the Senate races prior to an election. Right. The other thing is that we're seeing polls all over the place. And I wouldn't assume anything right now. My good friend Mark Halperin has two scenarios. Scenario one is that conventional wisdom will prevail. Democrats will win the House, and there could be a tsunami, and they win the Senate. The other thing that Mark Halperin has shared is that Republicans have $1.5 billion cash advantage. That they're utilizing, they have utilized for voter registration, for get out the vote, and for targeted ads. And the president is barnstorming like crazy. And I'm telling people to not make a mistake and assume that you know what's going to happen, because I don't think, I know I don't know what's going to happen. I think that we have to wait and see what's going to happen. But I'm not of the school that we know what's going to happen in either House of Congress.
1: All right. Well, it is a wait and see game. Dan Veroney, always our pleasure. People want to find out more. Where can they go?
0: I encourage your folks to go to danveroney.com or to amazon.com and to purchase Rethinking Economic Growth.
1: All right. Thanks so much, buddy. Always a pleasure.
0: Pleasure. Have a great weekend.
1: Take care. You too.
2: Thanks,
1: Dan. You as well. Dan Veroney. So, yeah, well, look, if this stuff, if this red dye diesel helps the cost go down, so good. Whatever it takes, man.
2: Yeah, it's just crazy. Why is J.B. Pritzker in Illinois saying you truckers shouldn't use it and you shouldn't, and it's bad? And he's only saying that because Trump issued the executive order. And that's why I asked Veroney the question. Is there something wrong with it? Does it, like, destroy the engine of your truck? No, it's stupid politics and stupid misinformation out there. It's crazy.
1: Rock, what else is new?
2: That's true.
1: With that, we head to traffic and weather. What is going on?
3: Every state should have a refinery. I'm making that claim again here today.
2: How dare you? It makes so much sense.
1: My wife wants to send me to

0: refinery. I keep telling her it wouldn't work.
1: I think you said that meant an insane asylum, Matt. I think that's
0: the... Oh, is that what you meant? Okay, fair enough.
2: Okay, well, sure. 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Vice President back in town, so we've got motorcade blockages, 275 East between 75 and 471, 275 West between the Combs Hill Bridge and 471, and then 471 North between 275 and Columbia Parkway. I'm Rick Schramm, News Radio 700 WLW.
0: The forecast from a 700 WLW Weather Center for tonight, partly cloudy and 57. For tomorrow, clouding up as the day goes on, light rain by the end of the evening. The high of 74. It is 80 now. 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
0: So, Rock. I don't. Saturday Night Live means nothing to me anymore. That hasn't been funny in years.
1: No.
0: And I don't care about the politics and all that crap. It's just not funny. But if they have any kind of creative molecule left in them, there will be a Da Bears sketch this weekend to honor 100%. Ditka. Come on,
1: one of the all-time classic. Again, I never watched Saturday Night Live, but I know that skit and those skits because it was just damn funny. They need to get all those guys back together, and of course, the reason is Mike Ditka passed away today at the age of 86.
0: Now, see, if you would ask me if Ditka was still alive, I would have said I don't know, and B, I would never have guessed he was 86 years old.
1: I know. I feel like it had been a few years because he was on those Sunday shows until not too long ago. But, I guess it'd been a few years. But, I don't know. I agree with you. I wouldn't have guessed he was 86. I mean, he was still looking like he was doing pretty good.
0: And the 85 Bears, man, come on. That's one of the greatest football teams to ever walk on the field.
1: So in 1985, I was 5 years old, and that's like my first, I feel like that's the first memory I have of like the first Super Bowl that I watched, right, where they beat the Patriots. Was it 49 or whatever it was?
0: They killed them.
1: And I remember the Super Bowl shuffle. So that is the first Super Bowl and probably the first like NFL team that I remember. And people forget Ditka was a Hall of Fame tight end before he became a legendary coach. He's like one of the best tight ends of all time. He was like big back when guys weren't like all that big
0: athletic. Nobody give a damn about tight ends, really,
1: right?
0: Wasn't that basically a blocking position, but they, you know, and every once in a while just kind of flare out and catch a pass if you need them,
1: right? Yeah, but he in that way kind of revolutionized the position.
0: They were tough as nails, man.
1: I mean, they had the players.
0: They
1: man.
0: Were they stacked, had, bro.
1: That just absolutely stacked. I encourage anybody, NFL Network, they do those, or was it a 30 for 30? maybe it was a 30 for 30, but there's one on the 85 Bears. And it's kind of a little bit more about, you know, Buddy Ryan and all that a little bit, but it's all 85 Bears and kind of the dynamic between Ditka and Buddy Ryan, because they kind of didn't care for each other, but these two great coaches came together and formed one of the best teams of all time, even though they wanted to punch each other like daily.
0: Well, Buddy Ryan, that was the 46 defense, I want to say?
1: 46 defense, yeah. And it was called that because of Doug Plank. The safety was number 46. People think it means like a 4-6, but no.
0: Yeah, right.
1: And what's funny is, so Jeff Fisher, my coach for the Titans when I won the league, obviously, he was on the 85 Bears. So, and he was a defensive guy. So we had some 46 package in our, like in our defensive package, like a true 46.
0: Yeah.
1: With a linebacker, the tight end, and an end outside of him, kind of thing. It was pretty neat.
0: I mean, was it that revolutionary, or just what was the deal?
1: There's a lot of guys on the line of scrimmage, and this is before people were spreading out and throwing the ball. But the combination of that amount of bodies and the force of those guys, you couldn't do anything. Richard Dent off the edge, and all that. It was just a system that was great for the time, and then had the great players behind it to play it.
0: So, Rock, when I think of the Bears also, I think of that 85 team. I think of the great Gale Sayers, but I also think of Brian Song. Now,
1: yes.
0: You have to have watched Brian Song. Please tell me you have.
1: I have not, but I know the story. God. I know my dad was a big Gale Sayers fan. Side note, my dad, especially in his younger day, looked like Mike Ditka, like a total doppelganger. Everyone said it all the time. It was funny. So, yeah.
0: Well, I want you to go home.
1: Similar personality, too.
0: I know your dad. That makes sense.
1: Yeah.
0: Awesome. I want you to go home tonight, and I want you to sit there and watch Brian's Song. And if you don't cry like a little baby at the end of it, you ain't human.
1: I heard it's a tearjerker. Yes.
0: With that thought in mind, we go to the news. 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
4: The first storm of the Atlantic hurricane season threatening multiple states. With the 4:30 report, I'm Sean Gallagher. Breaking now. States along the Gulf Coast bracing for Hurricane Isaias, which has become a Category 3 and now just hours away from landfall. This is hurricane warnings are in effect from Louisiana to the Florida Panhandle. 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
24: 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That's where we've got that breakdown on the entrance ramp blocking the left lane. And we've got about a 15-minute drive on 275 East, Mosteller to 71. I'm Rick Shrimp, News Radio 700.
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4: Mostly cloudy skies develop tonight. The low down to 60 as the mostly cloudy skies will continue Saturday. High of 76, then rain and possible storms from Isaias will move in late Saturday night as rain and storm chances will continue into Sunday. Right now, it's 79 degrees. Bengals will be at the Dolphins on Sunday. The forecast in Miami calling for a mostly sunny sky. There is a slight chance of a shower or storm during the game. Highs will be in the lower 90s, but heat index values will make it feel like 103. Game day forecast is built by TLG Peterbilt Cincinnati, keeping customers for life. Day 5 of the Rodney Hinton Jr. trial, including video that shows the moment Hamilton County Sheriff's Deputy Larry Henderson was struck and killed by a vehicle while directing traffic during UC Spring 2025 commencement. Hinton accused of being behind the wheel, intentionally hitting Henderson, while his defense argues that Hinton has a history of mental illness and suffered a psychotic break that day. The video, which was taken from a bus, shows the car suddenly speed up across multiple lanes of traffic before striking the deputy and a pole. Hinton has entered a plea of not guilty by reason of insanity. Vice President J.D. Vance back in Cincinnati earlier today casting his ballot for the November election early at the Hamilton County Board of Elections. This is the first week of early in-person voting in Ohio. Wraps up at 5 o'clock this afternoon at county election board statewide. Early voting hours next week are 8 a.m. to 5 p.m. Monday through Friday. NFL Hall of Famer Mike Ditka has died at the age of 86. Ditka won an NFL championship with the Eagles and Super Bowl VI with the Cowboys. He later coached the 1985 Bears to a win in Super Bowl 20.
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4: 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The Dow up 423 points to finish the week. NASDAQ up 173. The S&P rising 46 points. News a service of Tri-State Gastro. 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
0: With Eddie and Rocky here on Friday. So, Rock, I got a very distressing reveal on Facebook today. When I look on there and I see a post from your lovely wife that had just gone up there about, I don't know, maybe an hour or so before I looked at it. And I was sad to see that Jamar Chase Boyman is going to be shipped off to the Daisy Hill Puppy Farm or wherever you send a lizard.
1: Yes, and of course we're talking about our favorite pet gecko, Jamar Chase Boyman.
0: Yes, right.
1: It's the end of an era, Ed. You know, he had a great run here in the Boyman household. And I guess I'll start this off by saying I feel like I'm a failure. I failed him. I think we all failed him.
0: As an owner and honestly as a surrogate father.
1: Yes, I, you know, just did not take enough time to care for his needs and, you know, give him some sort of comfort and give him a shoulder to cry on, actually play with him, or my kids didn't do it either, but I take responsibility for it. So I'm trying to do the right thing, Ed, and the Boyman, we had a little powwow and talked to Bronson because it was his pet and said, I think it's time to let Jamar Chase go to another family and maybe for hopes of a better life. Cause I would, man. I'm like, God, that gecko's got to want to just end it. He's just in this little thing. I mean, you know, my wife feeds him and, you know, he does all that sort of thing, but like, what a terrible life. My kids were like right away were all, you know, like anything, right? They're kids.
0: Sure.
1: They're
0: right.
1: So yeah, into it. And then that kind of faded away. So I feel like we're at least doing the right thing and trying to find a good home for Jamar Chase.
0: Well, a lizard isn't quite like a puppy. Correct. You can't take him out in the yard and play fetch and that type of stuff and roll around on the ground with him and that type of thing. They just sit there and look at you.
1: Well, see, Ed, everything you just said, we explained to our son, and he still was hell-bent, had to have the gecko, wanted a gecko, needed a gecko. I'll play with the gecko. I'll care for the gecko. I'll feed the gecko.
0: Sure.
1: He didn't do any of that.
0: Well, that's
1: it. But and he's going to go to a good home. And I would say if anybody want, but we think we got the place. But if you recall, one of the damnedest things I ever seen, because right after we got Jamar Chase the gecko, we got Miss K the kitty, right?
0: Yeah.
1: And we were all horrified one morning when we come out to the living room and the gecko cage, both the doors are wide open and the cat's standing there. And we're like, this ain't good. You know, but we didn't see any like little limbs that were torn or blood or anything. Right. So I don't know. I guess she just ate the thing. And you remember this, it was like 10 days later, my wife calls me and goes, you're not going to believe what I'm looking at right now. And on the kitchen floor was a barely alive yet still breathing Jamar Chase right there. 10 days of just being left alone in the house to fend for himself. Somehow he ate and drank water and all that sort of thing, and he was living.
0: Now, I'm curious as to how he managed to do that without somebody. How big of a thing is it? I thought geckos were pretty good sized.
1: No.
0: Those are the little guys. I'm thinking of iguanas, I guess.
1: Yeah, you're thinking of iguanas. I'd say he's, you know, 5-6 inches.
0: Oh, okay.
1: You know, kind of thing. So, yeah, he's a little guy. And I will say he is cool. Like, when you take him out, he crawls on you and he just kind of stays there. He doesn't, like, try to bolt and, you know, get out of there. So he hangs out with you. He's kind of cool. It's just, you know, there's just not much you can do with him.
0: Now, are you going to, I'm just curious about this, since you have failed as an owner and as a surrogate father.
1: I take full responsibility, yes.
0: Now, are you going to sit down and do your due diligence with these new adopters and screen them properly? Or are you just going to, first person that comes along, go, yeah, take the lizard, go ahead?
1: Well, there's a couple options right now. One is a teacher that is potentially going to make Jamar Chase the class gecko, which is pretty cool.
0: Okay. That makes sense.
1: There's that. And then I think my wife's brother's friend is like always wanted a gecko. He's real into that kind of thing. So we think it would be a good, either of those would be a good match here. So
0: I like the thing about going to the classroom, though.
1: I do too. Right?
0: That's kind of cool.
1: Kids play with them and be around a lot of people, a lot of noise, but it won't be, it'll be never a dull moment, right? Which is, I think, would be pretty good.
0: Because let me tell you something. The guy who was really into the reptilian pet thing. No offense. I don't know the guy. None. But it always seems to me that people who are into that tend to lean towards the creepy. You know what I'm saying? I knew a guy who was really, and it's always funny because he, in his mind, he thought that everybody thought that, oh wow, he's weird and creepy because he has snakes, and because he had probably like, I don't know, four or five snakes and stuff.
1: So it was like part of his act, right?
0: That
1: like,
0: was his, ooh, that was his thing. And the people, there are people who were into that. He had some iguanas, maybe even a tarantula or two, and a couple of a few snakes. But he always thought that, I know people think I'm weird and creepy. I'm like, well, you're about a third right. We just think you're weird, dude.
1: Yeah, you are embracing this role. Just right. Live it, man. It's all good.
0: We already thought, you don't have to buy a bunch of weird animals for us to think you're weird. We already kind of figured that part out.
1: Right.
0: Does that make sense? You know what I'm saying here?
1: Yeah, exactly. But it takes a special person to want one, and you know, whatever. I hope he. I just wish we could find him a. You know, I'm like, God, we got to find him a female, man, or another gecko or something. Give some sort of interaction. It'd be terrible.
0: Well,
1: sitting in a cage all by yourself.
0: Well, then you get a female, and then what are you going to do with about 15? Right. Well, he's going to, like, you'll find him. He'll hang himself because the lizard, the female, will just be nagging him all the time and stuff. But if not that, you're going to end up with like 27 little bitty lizards running around.
1: You could sell those things, though, man. I've told you, those things are like, coming at a premium. But again, that's why we didn't go down that road. I do not want to turn into a gecko breeder.
0: Right. You're going to be like those guys we're always talking about who smuggled lizards in their underwear from like Mexico to the Philippines or something because they can sell them for $200 or something.
1: Yeah, I'll be leaving them for a college football game. Like, I got a chance to make a little side hustle here. Stuff some geckos in my underwear.
0: Right.
1: I got a guy who knows a guy in Dallas.
0: Yeah, go down to Dallas. Be the guy in the, are you... Lizard man? Why, yes, I am.
1: Yes, I am.
0: Speaking of lizard people, let's go to traffic and weather. What is going on, Rick?
13: Well, thanks very much. I would look forward to that headline, Rock. I got to tell you, if you were doing that, boy, I tell you.
0: ESPN's play-by-play guy arrested outside of a stadium in Houston for selling lizards.
1: Rodney will not be joining the broadcast tonight. He is in jail for smuggling exotic lizards into the underground market here. Sorry.
13: Wow. I don't know. 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We've got a breakdown on 75 northbound before Turfway. This has got the right center lane blocked. Also, Cheviot between Hubble and Blue Rock. Crash with injuries. It's a head-on collision. Watch for police and EMS here. State Route 747 Milliken Road is an accident. I'm Rick Schrempf, News Radio 700 WLW.
0: The forecast from a 700 WLW Weather Center for tonight, partly cloudy and 57. for tomorrow. Clouding up as the day goes on. Light rain by the end of the evening. The high of 74. It is 80 now. 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
14: 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The same fighting spirit Tom Brenneman brings to your morning. 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
18: For 50 years, Sherrod Brown voted how he was told. 1975 to today, different presidents, different issues, but Sherrod Brown's vote never changed. 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When Washington Democrats needed Brown's vote, he gave it every time. Sherrod Brown voted with Biden, 97%. Schumer, 95. Bernie Sanders, 92. That was the Democrat Party he joined 50 years ago. But times have changed. Now extremists are taking over. They're not asking for your vote. 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And Sherrod Brown will fall in line. He always does. Sherrod Brown, times changed. His vote never does. 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SLF PAC is responsible for the content of this ad.
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1: All right, Ed, on this day in history, 1993, Nirvana entered the U.S. album chart at number one with their follow-up hit to Nevermind, In Utero. It was their third and final studio album. Kurt Cobain had originally wanted to name the album I Hate Myself and I Want to Die. But then, you know, manager stepped in and said, that's probably not a good idea. But nevertheless, this is a killer album. I would argue that this has more good songs, more grungy good songs than Nevermind did.
2: Well, that's those two, you know, back to back. That's hard to defeat right there, son.
1: This was the first single, Heart-Shaped Box. Killer. Crank it up. I remember when this video came out, I was like, oh my God, what is this video? What is this song? This is cool. No idea what it meant, but it had some imagery.
2: I remember the first time I heard this song. It was on the radio. And I was out in, and what year was it, 93?
1: 1993.
2: Right, yeah. It was, I had been going out with a young woman by the name of Deborah for about 6 months, and we had taken a trip out to Lake Tahoe because the guy she worked with had a house out there, and he goes, you guys want to go on and stay in my house out there? And I was like, yes.
1: Yes.
2: And so we did, and we're driving around the lake, and that song came on the radio, and I'm like, oh, my God, this is good.
1: Good. Here's the tracks on this album. Serve the Servants, that's the opening track. That's a great song. Senseless Apprentice, okay. Heart-Shaped Box, Rape Me. I know that got a lot of beat, yep. But that's a great song. Mm-hmm. And then an unknown song, but I think a really, really good one. Frances Farmer Will Have Her Revenge on Seattle. I miss the comfort ambience. Yeah, that's a good one. And then Penny Royalty, and then the album ends with All Apologies, which is killer.
2: Well, then that was followed up with the Unplugged album.
1: Unplugged version, yeah.
2: Which is...
1: I bet you, yeah, you're right, because the Unplugged version of All Apologies, you usually hear that more than you do the studio cut. Both are excellent.
2: Well, that, to me, as far as all the Unplugged, and some of those were really good, don't get me wrong, but that one blows every one of the rest of them out of the water. Hands down.
1: That is number one. I don't care what anybody says. Alice in Chains was a close second. Close second.
2: I agree
1: enjoyed that one too. Lane Staley was knocking on death's door, but he still put a good forms out.
2: A guy I used to work with at EBM went up to, I think it was Detroit. He and another guy, and there was one of those outdoor shows at, like, I think it was Old Tiger Stadium. And it was somebody, Alice in Chains, and Kiss. Wow. So Alice in Chains opened for Kiss. Okay, there's a show for you. And he was a giant Alice in Chains fan, but he was a big, giant Kiss fan. But he also liked Alice in Chains. And I was like, so how was the show? He goes, dude, if Lane Staley is alive much longer, I'm going to be amazed.
1: Yeah.
2: And I was like, what? He was just kind of, every once in a while, he would start walking around like a zombie or something. And somebody would come back over here, bring him back, right? They would wrangle him and put him back in front of the microphone. He was like, oh, I guess I'm supposed to sing. And yeah, and it wasn't all that long after that he was no longer with us.
1: I mean, talk about one of the best rock front men with one of the most unique rock voices, Lane Staley. Come on. Alice in Chains is one of my favorite bands of all time. They got so many good songs.
2: Oh, big time.
1: So many good songs. I mean, I'm talking there's got to be a good 12 that made like major radio play. You don't see that much. Yeah, okay, a band will have like 2-3 good songs. They'll get a lot of play, but I'm talking 10, 12 more good songs that had radio airplay.
2: I mean, EBM went at the height of Alice's, at the height of the powers, we played the living crap out of that band. And I mean, you could probably name all the songs that we played, and those were in constant rotation.
1: Yeah, no doubt. By the way, Gunmetal, did I ever told you about my band, Gunmetal Gray?
2: Have we talked about who we're going to have here at 5 o'clock as our guest? I think you're going to be fascinated by this.
1: Anyway.
2: I'm sorry.
1: We played Man in the Box, and we killed it.
2: Oh, right.
1: It was always the second song we played on our set list. We had a pretty long set list, Ed. Well, a few songs we played twice, but nevertheless.
2: Let me ask you this. What was your opener? Was that just kind of one of those songs that you go out there and try to get your mix together and stuff? The first song, pretty much.
1: We usually opened with "Are You Gonna Go My Way" by Lenny Kravitz.
2: Okay, well, that's good.
1: Never. By the way, never before been done or done since a band follows up "Are You Gonna Go My Way" with "Man in the Box," back to back. Never been done before. Ed, Gunmetal Gray did it.
2: See, now I don't know how you guys peaked your first two songs, man.
1: What did you encore with?
2: I can't even imagine. You had to have McCartney come out and sing a song with your son. That's hard to beat.
1: How about that same set list included Shaken by Eddie Money somewhere toward the middle end?
2: That's got a nice...
1: Two on that one.
2: Well, I would love to have seen the... Was there a drum solo in there? Because that would be, seem to lend itself. But that is drum heavy, man.
1: Yes. And then, God, what else we had? We had... Shout of the Devil by Motley Crue.
2: So coming up here at 5 o'clock.
1: Anyway, I could go on and on.
2: I know. We've got our old buddy Miranda McGee, transplanted Australian, current Cincinnati. She loves Cincinnati more than anybody from Cincinnati I know.
1: It's crazy. That's right.
2: She's the biggest cheerleader for the city going. She works for American Legacy Tours, and they're hot in it right now with their ghost tours.
1: Oh, it's that time of year, Ed. Ghost stories, ghouls, goblins, haunted hay rides, haunted mystery tours.
2: And the ghost of Gunmetal Gray haunting us, hanging over the whole thing.
1: One day shall rise again.
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4: Expecting rain with strong winds at the end of the weekend. With the 5 o'clock report, I'm Brady Hopkins. Breaking now, the hurricane that has been heading towards the U.S. is getting ready to make landfall just in a little bit, in a few hours tonight. And we're expected to get the remnants of it on Saturday night into Sunday morning here in the tri-state. And Matthew 25 Ministries is staying ready to send their dispatch team when they are needed. 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
7: 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Well, traffic on 75 northbound before Turfway and Kentucky slows with the breakdown on the right-hand side. Cheviot between Hubble and Blue Rock, the accident with injuries here. Watch for police and EMS. And State Route 747 and Milliken Road, a crash. I'm Rick Schrempf, News Radio 700 WLW.
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8: Tonight, it's mostly cloudy. We'll see a morning low of 58 degrees. Then for our Saturday, showers are possible through the day and a high of 73. And then at night, storms likely and very windy. A low down of 59. On Sunday, more rain, a chance of storms, and some winds, a high of 69. From your severe weather station, I'm 9 First Warning Chief Meteorologist Steve Raleigh. News Radio 700 WLW. W. 79 degrees right now here in Cincinnati. Sunny skies on Sunday with a high in the upper 80s in Miami as the Bengals head on the road to visit the Dolphins. 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This news is a service of All Good Home Improvements. A judge has ordered the federal government to keep a man in the United States for now after he was shot yesterday by ICE agents in New York City. Federal leaders say shots were fired after 28-year-old Oscar Belgao weaponized his car against ICE agents.
9: He had a graze wound that was significant enough to require some aid, but he is going to be okay. But hours after he was shot, the ICE agents took him from the hospital, and now he is in an undisclosed location for apparent deportation proceedings. But we heard from a federal judge just a few moments ago that his deportation has been put on hold until more about this case is known.
8: That is ABC's Aaron Katursky. And in the meantime, drivers in East Walnut Hills should expect road closures near Vice President J.D. Vance's home starting today through Monday afternoon, including parts of William Howard Taft Road and Collins Avenue. The city says residents and delivery drivers can still get through marked security checkpoints, but drivers should use Torrance Parkway, Madison Road, and Woodburn Avenue as alternate routes. Saturday's Queen Bee Half Marathon will also close parts of Woodburn Avenue and Madison Road, so drivers should plan for extra delays. And also, the vice president made a brief appearance in Hamilton County earlier today as he casted his vote for the Hamilton County at the Hamilton County Board of Elections for the upcoming midterms as he headed to Lima, which is a little bit north of Dayton, for a rally to campaign for Senator John Husted and also governor candidate Vivek Ramaswamy.
10: I'm back here for one simple reason, because this November we have some big races ahead of us, and here in Lima, we need to win, ladies and gentlemen. We need to run up the score, and we need to go big for John Husted and Vivek Ramaswamy.
8: The vice president will be staying at his home through the weekend, and President Trump will return to the Buckeye State on Monday as he will visit Youngstown.
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2: All right, back with Eddie and Rocky. And Rocky, it is that time of year.
1: Always look forward to this, Ed.
2: We love talking to this this person right here. She comes from the land down under, Rock.
1: In the land of the dead as well.
2: And she now dwells in the land of the dead.
1: Yes.
2: Is that a good intro, Miranda? I'm sorry.
19: I've never had such an intro before. I don't know where
2: she comes to the land of the living to chat with us about what she's doing now. Miranda McGee Bratton, welcome back to the show. You know we love having you.
19: Yeah, I'm really glad to be back from the land of the dead to come into the land of the living for the afternoon with you gentlemen. My favorite Halloween tradition.
2: So, Miranda works for American Legacy Tours. And how many different these ghost tours do you guys have?
19: We have five this year, plus a special offering for Blink that we're doing tomorrow night, which is like 30-minute ghost investigations. So if you're tired of seeing the amazing artistry and all the beauty of Blink and you want to go 30 feet underground for 30 minutes, you can come join me in the land of the dead. 30 feet underground.
2: Now we're talking.
19: But yes, in general, we have five different ghost tours that we're running this season.
2: Now we have to ask you every year, what kind of spooky stuff have you seen or are seeing?
19: You know what, Eddie? It was perfect that you texted me because I had two really, really scary things happen like just this week. I was creating content. So, like, I just go and film stuff for our content, and I was over in Newport for our Newport is Haunted tour. And I don't know if you guys knew this, but right off Monmouth Street, there's an alley, and it is right, it butts right up to what used to be called Physicians Row. So all the gangsters that were in Newport, you know, incredible gangster history in Newport, that's why we have a Newport gangster tour. And they couldn't, when they got shot and injured, they couldn't go to hospitals because that was going to get them in trouble. So they would all walk down this alley to get to Physicians Row to see doctors at their homes. So heaps and heaps of gangsters basically bled out in this alley as they were walking there. We had a bunch of psychics on the tour. This is a few years ago, and literally one of the psychics just sat down when we got to the alley and put his head in his hands on the curb, and he said, "There's just so many. There's so many. I can't keep going with this tour." And then he left the tour. So I was in the alley filming some content. I know, right? Go Newport. We thought the brass ass was like the biggest thing in Newport.
2: There's a lot of bodies buried in the brass ass, I can tell you.
1: From wives.
19: Yeah, we thought that was the scariest place, but it's not. It's this alley. So I was in the alley and I had an EMF reader, which is an electromagnetic frequency reader. It just detects electromagnetic frequency, which is what spirits give off. And my EMF reader started to go off, but I also had a few others in my backpack just in case I'd run out of batteries, and they weren't even turned on, and they all started beeping like inside my bag, and they weren't even turned on. And I was like, yep, all right, time to leave this alley. So I thought that was scary, you guys. But on Sunday, I went down to our tunnels by Finley Market where we do Nightmare on Elm Street. That's one of our most popular tours and where we're doing the Blink tours as well. Okay. And I was down there alone, only because I have like 9 crucifixes on me and like, you know, a bunch of protective stones and things like that. And I was in the tunnels and I heard, I've been there for about 2 hours and I heard a woman's voice There's one tunnel that has no electricity whatsoever. It's pitch black. If you put your hand in front of your face, you can't see it. It's like going to Mammoth Caves. And from the fourth tunnel, I heard a woman's voice say, "Can you come help me, please? I can't see." And I was like, I'm alone in the tunnels, 30 feet underground. I'm like, okay, I got to be imagining that. Like,

0: Jeez.
1: Wow.
2: He'd forgotten that I told him I was going to be underground with no service. And he really thought, he thought I might be dead.
1: So Miranda,
2: the living land of the dead. I'm giving you a little of both, but that was very, very scary in the tunnels. That sound of like whatever it was, like dragging itself along the floor. Dang.
1: So to that point, Miranda, do you ever worry that some of these spirits that you contact will kind of latch onto you and do bad stuff? I'm serious.
2: Oh, no, 100%. Like, Rocky, 100%. This is why I literally carry protective things on me. And it's really strange since I've been carrying protective things, protective stones. I even have, you guys, I have a rosary. I'm not Catholic, but I have a rosary because a guy came on the tour and afterwards he said to me, can I give you a tip? And I thought he was going to give me like 10 bucks or something, but instead he gave me this rosary that's been blessed by an exorcist out of Indiana. So wow. I carry these protective things, but also we're really careful on American Legacy Tours. We like do a prayer before and after, like not a super religious prayer or anything like that. Just saying, anybody down here, you cannot attach to us. You cannot attach to our equipment. And so that seems to be incredibly powerful. And also whatever is down there, where there's multiple spirits down in the tunnels and different places we go, they seem to be trapped in that space. And I know that sounds sad, but some of them seem to be like fine with hanging out and they really like engaging with people. Like if you go to the Symphony Hotel, Monica, who lives in the Mozart room, she was a lady of the night. I think I've talked about her before. Symphony Hotel. She was a lady of the night that was murdered by an unhappy client. And then he rolled her up in the carpet and stuffed her under the bed. But she loves our tours. She literally, if you're not a believer, people come on the tours, especially men, and they get touched on the back, they get touched on the shoulder, they hear whispers in their ear. So we think the spirits are happy we're there, but they don't seem to be able to attach to us.
1: Let
0: me ask you this, Miranda. You were talking about the Nightmare on Elm Street, and I saw that when I was going through your guys all the tours you offer. What are these tunnels down there, or the stuff that we always hear about, the beer tunnels from back in the day?
2: Yeah, they're the lagering tunnels where it was like their form of refrigeration back in the 1800s. Sometimes people confuse them with the subway tunnels, which the subway tunnels are more just a nightmare of city planning, I would say.
0: Oh, that was not well done.
2: I know, it's such a pity.
0: But
2: these are the beer tunnels.
0: Well, one of us wanted to go on that, what would you advise is the coolest one in your opinion? I know all of them are cool, but in your opinion, what's the more bang for the buck or most boo for the buck?
2: Awesome. It depends what you're looking for. What I love about our tours, you know, they're haunted historical walking tours. They're not fear houses. Nobody's jumping out. Right. And I would say like our Ultimate Queen City Haunted is great for like a person that just wants like the dark history of Washington Park and the terrible messed up history of Music Hall without sort of being necessarily confronted by spirits. Our Nightmare on Elm Street tour, that is when you're going to walk through the neighborhood, hear about all the serial killers. Then when you go 30 feet underground, you know, it's completely in the dark. Only the stairs are lit up. And we give you, you know, flashlights and ghost hunting equipment and you do your own ghost investigation. We just send you off into the dark. And if you go on that tour with me, you guys, Eddie and Rocky, which you really shouldn't because I'm legit terrified during that tour. I I sit at the bottom of the stairs in the light, like in the little pool of light, and I say it so people know where to find me. But really, I'm like, I'm not going into the dark. Like, are you kidding me? It's terrifying down there.
0: No.
2: So that would be the more intense experience, depending on what you're looking for in a ghost tour.
0: Now, you're talking about your individual experiences. What about people who have been on these tours? You're talking about, you know, some the guys have heard whispers and are touching them or whatnot. Have you had anybody that something truly horrifying happened to them?
2: I think one of the weirdest things that happened that, like, scared us all was there was a woman who got her jacket ripped down in the Link Tunnels by Finley Market, but it wasn't like a rip, like she'd like ripped her jacket on a nail. It was three slits, like something had like clawed along her arm. She didn't realize until she was back up above ground, but she looked at her jacket and she was like, what the heck?

0: that's one of the like more scary things. But in general, the ghosts seem to be, people pull hair. I've seen people's hair like get pulled up and like stand on end and stuff. And I've just seen really big tough guys get like touched on the back or something whispers in their ear, and that makes them into very different men. So
1: that'll bring you down right there, boy.
2: That make you wet yourself just a wee bit. Pardon the pun.
0: Right, and then you have the embarrassment of having, you know, peed yourself in the tunnels, like, which is, you know, another legacy with
1: America. Sounds like my kind of night out, you know.
2: Guaranteed you'll pee your pants. Go on the tours with Miranda.
0: Right. Well, at least you have an excuse. Like, it was just because it was really scary. It's not because I like had too many beers and didn't get to the bathroom in time. Like, it's a good excuse, guys. Just say you saw a ghost.
2: So, Miranda, people, and it's a, again, give us quick your backstory. How did you, when you're from Melbourne, right?
0: Yeah, Melbourne, Australia.
2: And how did you end up in Cincinnati again? I know you were very active in the acting community and quite good at it. And but you're I mean, look, when we were, Rocky and I were talking about you coming up, I said Miranda loves this city more than most people I know who live here. I mean, you're a giant fan. You're a giant Bengals fan. I mean, you just love this city. What brought you here, and why Cincinnati, and what's
0: Oh my gosh, yeah. Oh, you know, I could talk about Cincinnati all day. And you know, like, I don't know if I ever mentioned, I think I might have told you guys, like, around my neck, I literally wear dirt and turf in a little vial from behind home plate at the Great American Ballpark on Marty Brenneman's last day. Like, so the Reds are close to my heart. It obviously didn't help at all this season.
2: Right,
0: that was
2: right.
0: A rough
3: no,
0: one.
3: Right.
0: But yeah. I think, did you guys, I don't know if I ever told, I know I'm tangenting here for a second, but I was just thinking about it today. George Foster was, he's a friend of mine. He was at my wedding. And I just was really? Thinking about it today because our anniversary is coming up. Yeah. And so Carter and I exchanged vows and we walked down the aisle and I turned to him and I said, we did it. We got married. And he turned to me and he said, George Foster high-fived me on the way down.
1: Honey, what's your greatest memory from our wedding?
2: Right.
1: George Foster gave me a high-five.
0: That was like favorite part of the whole day. I was like, what did my dress look like? He's like, I don't know. I just felt George's warm, like, big hand. Just hit all those home runs, just hitting mine. Anyway, so I came to Cincinnati. I am a huge Reds fan. It's all right. We're going to come back. And also a big Bengals fan. The Cincinnati Shakespeare Company brought me here, which yeah, I'm super blessed by because I was a professional stage actor and with them for 15 seasons. And you guys, when I got the call to come to Cincinnati, I was like, where? I was like, how do you spell that? Like, is it in the United States? And now it's just like, I got Ohio tattooed on my foot. Like, I branded myself, you know, it's just the greatest city in the entire world.
1: Good for you for coming here and embracing this great place. A lot of us have, you know, we're born and raised in, and we love that about you. That's awesome.
0: Well, you know, Rocky, I'm the voice of my accent, you know, as we've discussed, makes me kind of like, it's like a superpower. So I'm the voice of the Australia exhibit, like for the radio and TV ads at the zoo, not because I'm talented. They sat around at the zoo when they brought in the kangaroos and the little penguins and they were like, does anyone know an Australian? And my friend Molly works for the zoo. She's like, I know an Australian.
2: Right. I got her on speed dial.
0: Because there's only one of me.
2: I know that, dear. Miranda McGee Bratton, it's such a pleasure to have you here. But people want to hook up with you on these American Legacy tours. Where can they go?
0: They can just go to just www.americanlegacytours.com or Google us. It's super easy to find. It's super easy to buy tickets. And we really hope we can see a lot of people this year because, you know, this city – like never gets less interesting. It only gets more interesting. It's so amazing.
2: Well, Miranda, thanks so much. Love talking to you.
0: Thank you so much, you guys. Happy haunting.
1: Thank you, Miranda.
2: We'll talk to you in 365 days.
1: That's right.
2: She's great. Right. With that, we head to traffic and weather. What is going on?
3: 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We have the accident on the right shoulder. 75 south of Paddock. It's a crash on the right-hand side as well. And Ronald Reagan Highway now slowing at 71. Crash in the right lane. 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
2: The forecast from a 700 WLW Weather Center for tonight, partly cloudy and 57. For tomorrow, clouding up as the day goes on, light rain by the end of the evening. The high of 74, it is 80 now, News Radio 700 WLW.
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7: Bracing for all types of weather with the 5:30 report, I'm Sean Gallagher. Breaking now. This afternoon, Hurricane Isaias, now a Category 3 hurricane, was said to be south of Pensacola in the Gulf. Along with dangerous winds and storm surge, the hurricane also bringing a tornado threat.
8: When tornadoes are over ocean, it's really nice, smooth surface. But once they get over land, they come into contact with that friction. That changes the wind speeds closer to the surface versus high above. So now we get that vertical wind profile changing. Thus, we get tornadoes being born from there. So please be careful out there if you have a tornado watch in your area.
7: ABC News meteorologist Samara Theodore, landfall expected to come within hours on the Florida Panhandle. Now the latest, traffic and weather together.
9: 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Well, traffic on 75 northbound before Turfway and Kentucky slows with the breakdown on the right-hand side. At Cheviot, between Hubble and Blue Rock, the accident with injuries here. Watch for police and EMS. And State Route 747 and Milliken Road, a crash. I'm Rick Schrempf, News Radio 700.
6: Here's the latest weather forecast from News Radio 700 WLW.
10: Tonight, mainly cloudy and a 7 a.m. temperature of 58. Tomorrow, we'll see rain chances as soon as midday, a high of 73. At night, the rain picks up heavy, storms too, and winds to 35 miles an hour, a low of 59. On Sunday, scattered showers and windy, a high of 69. From your severe weather station, I'm 9 First Warning Chief Meteorologist Steve Raleigh. 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
7: Currently 78 degrees. Bengals at the Dolphins this Sunday. The forecast in Miami calling for a mostly sunny sky, but there is a slight chance of a shower or storm during the game. The high reaching 91. Heat index values over 100. 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New witness video shown to jurors in the Rodney Hinton Jr. Trial today. The video, taken from a bus showing a car suddenly speed up across multiple lanes of traffic before striking Hamilton County Sheriff's Deputy Larry Henderson, who was killed, and then the vehicle struck a pole. Hinton is accused of being behind the wheel, intentionally hitting Henderson, who was doing traffic detail for UC's commencement over a year ago. The defense questioning of a witness who said they saw Hinton drive directly into the pole may see his attorneys redirect their argument that Hinton was not going from Hinton experiencing a psychotic break at the time to him maybe had maybe that he had been trying to take his own life. Before the incident, Hinton and other family members met with Cincinnati police to review body camera video of an officer-involved shooting that left his 18-year-old son dead the day before. Hinton had entered a not guilty plea by a reason of insanity ahead of the trial. The second night of Blink coming up in downtown Cincinnati, running from 7 to 11 p.m., the Immersive Light and Art Festival has 80 installations spanning 30 blocks from Finley Market across the Roebling Bridge into Covington. With large turnouts expected nightly and parking garages within Blink's footprint closed, organizers are encouraging people to use public transit. Metro Tank and the Butler County Regional Transit Authority are offering regular services and designated parking rides that go directly to the festival.
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22: For 50 years, Sherrod Brown voted how he was told. 1975 to today, different presidents, different issues, but Sherrod Brown's vote never changed. Higher taxes, Brown voted for them. Open borders, Brown voted for them. Sex changes for kids, Sherrod Brown supported that too. When Washington Democrats needed Brown's vote, he gave it every time. Sherrod Brown voted with Biden, 97%. Schumer, 95. Bernie Sanders, 92. That was the Democrat Party he joined 50 years ago. But times have changed. Now extremists are taking over. They're not asking for your vote. They're coming for your country. And Sherrod Brown will fall in line. He always does. Sherrod Brown, times changed. His vote never does. Paid for by SLF PAC and not authorized by any candidate or candidate's committee. SLFPAC.org. SLF PAC is responsible for the content of this ad.
23: Skyline chili in a warm, soft tortilla? That's a Skyline Chilito. Try one today.
24: And Rocky Show with Eddie and Rocky here on a Friday. And that means round about this time we talk to this fellow right here. Don't waste your money from Channel 9, 9 News. Don't waste your money. Our good friend John Matarese. And John, I got a text from your friend, my wife, Deborah, the other day. Mm-hmm. She had gone to Kroger, and she goes, you want to get any lunch meat or whatever? It's like, yeah, whatever, just get some turkey or whatever. And so she goes, there's a long line at the deli counter, and she took a picture, and they were putting back up the boar's head signs.
25: Oh, yeah.
24: And so there was like 15 people ahead of her in line to buy boar's head. People are jonesing, man. What the hell's going on here?
26: Unbelievable. Unbelievable. You know, I reported a month ago that Kroger and Boar's Head were having a dispute, and they pulled all the Boar's Head, and you'd go into a Kroger store, and there'd be a little yellow sign saying, sorry, no more Boar's Head, but please enjoy our private selection.
24: Yes.
26: And people were like, oh, okay, I guess. And there's been so many posts online. I know my Facebook page lit up. Kroger certainly did. And they must have received so many emails from customers saying, this is crazy. You know, come on, children, resolve your differences. Let's get Boar's Head back. So no one is talking. Kroger and Boar's Head are not saying how they resolved their differences. Obviously, somebody agreed to take less money. But as of this week, Boar's Head is going back on the shelves. I was at the Newport Pavilion Kroger just the other day.
24: That's where Deb was.
26: Just put it back out. Yeah. And there's a big banner. There's signs. They even have a TV monitor with a Boar's Head video playing. I never knew there was a Boar's Head video, but they showed them slicing it and making sandwiches. So, I mean, they had everything but a marching band. They should have had Newport, you know, Catholic going through the store with the marching band, because it was incredible. And I haven't seen so many people excited about meat in a long time.
27: There's a joke in there somewhere. Ed,
24: it's right on the tip of my tongue. That's a family show, you two. Good God. Clean it up.
26: Clean it up.
24: So, but that's what I was wondering, John. I guess it's never going to come out in the wash what exactly happened here, but apparently it was just who's got the biggest cojones here, and we're going to see who figure it out.
26: Yeah, we reached out to both companies. They say it's back on the shelves and hopefully here to stay. So, you know, either Kroger agreed to, pay Boar's Head's higher price, or Boar's Head agreed to cut the price. Either way, we were checking the price. It's still expensive.
24: Yeah,
26: it's like $11 to $14 a pound for that stuff. It ain't cheap, but I tell you, shoppers love it.
27: Does anybody know, was Boar's Head more expensive than the private selection? And I assume it was. And if, like, by how much? Are we talking like a buck a pound?
26: $2 a pound.
0: Yeah, it's a couple.
26: Boar's Head. People love the maple honey turkey. It was about $2 a pound more for the Boar's Head brand than the private selection. But people love their Boar's Head. And they have all those other brand types of Boar's Head, too. They have a Cajun chicken. I mean, they have some really good flavors in there. So it should be back. Check it out.
0: Well, and it's, you know, hey, look, 12, 13, 14 bucks a pound for turkey. Yeah, that sounds like a lot. But try going to a deli someplace and getting yourself a turkey sandwich these days.
26: Whew. I mean, oh, yeah.
0: It's going to be 13 like bucks for it. Maybe it has maybe a third of a pound sandwich. On there. Yeah.
26: Mm-hmm. A little turkey sandwich at some of these places, 10, 12 bucks anymore. You know, sandwiches that used to be $7. Yep. So, that's just what we're doing all around, paying more.
0: Well, speaking of paying more, Johnny, what is going on with gas these days? It was way down. Yeah. Now is it starting to glide back? What the hell's going on?
26: This is amazing because, you know, the Ohio legislature last week, and Governor DeWine signed the bill suspending the state's gasoline tax for 90 days, right through Christmas. Can't beat that. That's 38 cents a gallon. So by Sunday, stations everywhere started dropping their price. I mean, they were up around 429, 419, yep. And suddenly gas was like 370.

0: $29. I filled up for $360 or something like that. Beginning of the week, everybody's like, "This is great! This is awesome! Cheap gas again!" Isn't it funny that $369 is now considered cheap gas?
1: Yeah,
0: you know, cheap gas used to be $1.99. So you know, everybody's filling up with gas and thinking this is great. 2 days later, mind you, yesterday, the price of gas jumps 30 cents. And people are saying, what? Wait a minute here. We just lowered the price of gas because we eliminated the gasoline tax, and now it's going back up 30 cents. And I tell you, it's $3.99 so many places. I was out Delhi Township, it's $3.99. I was just out by Batavia today, it's $3.99. I mean, there's a lot of $3.99, and it's like back up 30 cents. There goes all the savings we just got last week. So it's frustrating, but what's going on is called the hurricane. The hurricane, it's coming, and what's happened is they've shut down 60% of the refineries on the Gulf, basically Houston area, those refineries, and the oil rigs out in the Gulf, they're all shut down. Now, hopefully, won't be too bad. They'll reopen them Monday or Tuesday, but for now, they're shut, and when they shut those refineries, when they clamp down on them, you know your gas prices are going up.
1: See, and
0: the supply ain't coming in. Nothing's coming up from the Gulf right now.
1: Well, but see, that's what kills me is that the price will shoot up 30 cents for a refinery shutting down for what, 18 hours, maybe?
0: Yeah.
2: Right.
0: Yep. Yeah. Yeah. For 3 days, the refinery shuts down. The price everywhere jumps 30 cents. And you know it's not going to drop that quickly.
3: It goes up quick and drops very slowly all the time.
0: 5 cents more on Tuesday, you know, and then people say, hey, how did that happen? Because the gas that's in the tank under that gas station, that didn't just show up today from the Gulf of Mexico.
1: Right.
0: You know, it's been in there for a week. It's like, how is that? But that's how futures work. And, you know, when something happens, somebody sneezes, a hurricane is headed to the Gulf, then instantly the futures jump, the gas prices jump. And, hey. Yeah, that $3.59 gas you had for about 24 hours this week, that stuff is pretty much gone.
1: Well, you had your window. Come on now. John, briefly, though, let's ask a bit, talking about high prices, and Rock and I touched on it yesterday. His wife was talking about it. The price of Halloween candy. Well,
3: out of shape.
1: If you want to buy, if you want to, you know, feed the little trick-or-treaters, when the hell do you go buy candy? Because right now ain't the time.
0: No, it's expensive. It's expensive. But you know what's going to happen in the next couple of weeks? Stores will run sales. Kroger usually runs a sale a couple of weeks before Halloween. So just keep a watch out. Walmart, it's like, oh, next weekend is sale. So watch out. There are going to be sales. But if you go out now this weekend, yeah, the prices are high. And I tell you, on the chocolate, it's crazy. On the Reese's Cups that everybody likes, the little Hershey's chocolate bars, wow, you get so little in the bag. It's this bag for like $7 or $9. You get so little in there. The pieces are so tiny, you feel cheap giving those to the kids. And your best bet right now, unless you find a big sale on chocolate, is get the non-chocolate stuff. There's so many candies out there, Skittles and everything else, that are not chocolate, and they're a lot cheaper. Or you could do what the Matarese family does. I just get candy corn and give every kid 2 pieces of candy corn.
3: Of course you do.
1: That's great.
3: Yeah. Give the pennies
0: and then
3: out
0: the
3: too,
0: next morning,
3: John.
0: Next morning, I wonder why there's so many eggs thrown up against all my windows.
1: I thought the Matarese family would turn out all the lights and hide in the basement.
0: Yeah, that's a better solution. Turn out the lights and hide in the basement all evening. You got it. And that way, you don't spend any money on Halloween candy. And hey, guys, you don't waste your money that way. Right. Have a good weekend.
1: See you, bud.
3: Thanks, Johnny.
1: All right. And with that, Rock, we are done and out of here for the weekend. We'll be back on Monday. But right now, we've got traffic and weather. What is going on?
4: 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Still working problems on 75 South after Paddock. Accident on the right shoulder. Traffic is slowing back to Lachlan Split and 71 North after Fort Washington Way. Our right lane blocked. Police on the scene with that crash. Ronald Reagan Highway eastbound at 71. The accident here is blocking the right lane. I'm Rick Schrempf, News Radio 700 WLW.
1: The forecast from a 700 WLW Weather Center for tonight, partly cloudy and 57. For tomorrow, clouding up as the day goes on, light rain by the end of the evening. The high of 74. It is 80 now. 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
1: Okay, Bengals coach Zach Taylor joining us on 700 WLW. Hey, good morning, coach.
26: Good morning.
1: Start with the big question. Everybody wants to know status of Ja'Marr Chase and T. Higgins for Sunday. Where are we at?
26: Yeah, Ja'Marr's still in the protocol, so he's working through that. We'll see where that ends up. And T, we'll just take him day-to-day right now. And not sure where he's at for Sunday, but we'll just keep taking it day-to-day.
1: Hey, were you surprised the league didn't seem to take a closer look at the hit that Ja'Marr Chase took?
26: I don't know. It's one of those tough plays in football. It's unfortunate it happened.
1: Yep.
26: And we'll just keep progressing him through the protocol and see what happens.
1: All right. Lots of people in the media have been focusing on the offense, the lack of balance, pass plays to runs. Are you trying to work on that to bring it into balance, or what's the latest on that?
26: Of course, yeah. We'd rather run the ball better. We didn't do a good enough job last week. It'll be an emphasis for us going forward, and we just got to get some more points on the board. That's the biggest thing.
1: Yeah. And also in the media, the left side of the offense taking hits on and off the field here, including former Bengal TJ Houshmandzadeh. You got any response for the detractors out there?
26: No, I don't.
1: All right.
26: We're just going to keep working forward and find some wins.
1: All right, lots of fans looking at Miami's 0-4 record, and they think Sunday should be a cakewalk. Explain to the audience why you can't overlook these Miami Dolphins.
26: No, they got talent. They got a good new coaching staff that's got these guys playing really hard. They've been in these games these last 3 weeks early on, and they've kind of broken open late. So our guys will be ready. They got a lot of respect for Miami. And it's going to be a tough one as we go down there in the heat, handling the heat and handling a team that's hungry for their first win. And so we got to do our job and make sure we come out of there with a win.
1: And finally, Coach, your alma mater back in the national stage, Cornhuskers playing Indiana in the Fox Big Noon game tomorrow. Any thoughts on the Indiana-Nebraska matchup?
26: I didn't realize they no. Is it in Lincoln?
1: Yes.
26: Yeah, it'll be a great environment, you know. So they're undefeated right now, so that'll be a great environment, and let's go get them.
1: All right, Coach, bring us home a win on Sunday.
26: Okay, thank you.
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11: As the storm approaches, the coast evacuated. With the 6 o'clock report, I'm Sean Gallagher. Breaking now, the first storm of the Atlantic hurricane season has become a powerful one. Hurricane Isaias is now a Category 3 storm, threatening low-lying areas along the Gulf Coast. With landfall just hours away, and evacuations have been ordered.
12: Officials have been urging residents here that if they are in evacuation zones, they need to leave. They need to leave their home. And we've been here since yesterday. We've seen a lot of people heading to the grocery store. They've been stocking up, getting those essentials, and we've seen folks filling up their gas tank. But for those that are in evacuation zones, hopefully they have heeded those warnings. I will say when I was landing, there were a lot of people that were heading out of here.
11: ABC News with Stephanie Ramos in Pensacola, Florida. With the hurricane expected to make landfall along the state's panhandle, the remnants of Isaias expected to bring rain and possible storms to the tri-state late day Saturday, continuing into Sunday. Now the latest, traffic and weather together.
30: 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Well, traffic on 75 south after Paddock is slowed with an accident. Right shoulder taken up. Right lane is blocked on 71 north after Fort Washington Way. Police cleaning up a crash here. 75 north, US 42 to 12th Street, about a 10-minute drive. I'm Rick Shrimp, News Radio 700 WLW.
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31: Tonight, mainly cloudy and a 7 a.m. temperature of 58. Tomorrow, we'll see rain chances as soon as midday, a high of 73. At night, the rain picks up heavy, storms too, and winds to 35 miles an hour, a low of 59. On Sunday, scattered showers and windy, a high of 69. From your severe weather station, I'm 9 First Warning Chief Meteorologist Steve Raleigh. 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
11: Currently 76 degrees. Bengals at the Dolphins Sunday. The forecast in Miami calling for a mostly sunny sky. A slight chance of a shower or storm during the game. High of 91, but heat index values will make it feel like it's over 100 degrees. 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Keeping customers for life. Jurors shown a new video of the crash that killed Hamilton County Sheriff's Deputy Larry Henderson on day 5 of the Rodney Hinton Jr. trial. Hinton accused of intentionally striking and killing the deputy with his vehicle while Henderson worked traffic detail during UC's spring 2025 commencement. The video, taken from a bus, shows the car suddenly speed up across multiple lanes of traffic before striking the deputy and then a pull. Hinton has entered a plea of not guilty by reason of insanity. The first week of early in-person voting in Ohio was in the books. boards next week will be open for early voting Monday through Friday from 8 a.m. to 5 p.m. Vice President J.D. Vance at the Hamilton County Board of Elections earlier today to cast his ballot. An NFL Hall of Famer and coach who was referred to as Iron Mike has died.
7: Mike Ditka personified toughness and grit as a star player for the Bears, the Cowboys, and the Eagles before coaching Chicago to a championship in 1985. 3 years later, he was the first tight end inducted into the NFL Hall of Fame.
8: I want to thank the organizations, especially the Chicago Bears, the Philadelphia Eagles, and the Dallas Cowboys for making my 27 years in football something special.
7: Ditka went on to a successful career as an analyst, known for his bushy mustache and his colorful language.
10: If you want to talk about football, you talk about it. If you think this is a goddamn soap opera, you're full of...
7: Mike Ditka was 86. Deborah Rodriguez, ABC News.
11: Final numbers on Wall Street today. The Dow up 423 points, NASDAQ rising 173 points, and the S&P up 46 to finish off the week. Our next update is at 6:30. 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
32: 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Truth!
0: And good evening. It's time for Sports Talk on News Radio 700 WLW, presented by R&L Carriers. My name is Mike Petralia Trags, filling in for the one and only Lance McAllister on this Friday evening. I'm looking forward to spending the next 3 hours talking sports with you, specifically Cincinnati and
1: Southwest Ohio, and even Midwest sports. We'll get into that in a little moment. But I want to talk sports of all sorts tonight, to steal an expression from another TV show. I want to certainly touch on a

0: lot of topics tonight, and we're going to. We're going to talk Xavier basketball, Notre Dame football history, UC basketball and football, and of course, we'll wrap it up with Bengals preview of the game Sunday afternoon in warm and humid Miami. I'll be there on site for CLNSCincy.com. Be sure to follow all of my coverage there. The Bengals need this game. There's no question about it. They are 2-2. It's not the end of the world. It's not Armageddon, like Joe Burrow said after his press conference on Sunday after that 22-17 loss to the Jacksonville Jaguars, but they need to beat a winless team on the road. Yes, it's going to be hot and humid. Heat index is going to be around 100 degrees, but this is a winless Miami team. You're exponentially more talented than they are, and the Bengals need to come out of there with a win, head into the bye week with a little bit of momentum, get everybody fully healthy, and come back in 2 weeks for Baltimore. But this is a grand opportunity for the Bengals to get some business done, and it'll be interesting to see if they do. In the final hour, we'll talk the Reds off season with Mark Sheldon of MLB.com. Does a great job covering the Cincinnati Reds. We'll have some interesting takes for sure on what Nick Kroll, Brad Metter, and even owner Phil Castellini, what they need to do this offseason to improve upon a roster that was, quite frankly, very disappointing, 75-87, and a last-place finish in the National League Central. But first off, I want to get to our first guest. He is one of my dear friends in the college basketball community. I love seeing him at the Cintas Center, and I love even more talking about his dog, Brooks, the one and only Shelby Dermer, covering Xavier basketball for Cincinnati.com and the Cincinnati Inquirer. How you doing, Shelby?
1: I'm great, Trax. Thanks for having me on. How are you?
0: I'm doing well. I loved the idea of the outdoor exhibition, the CareSource Invitational. Xavier coming away with an 82-76 win over the Dayton Flyers. I don't know about you, Shelby, but I got the sense that the fans were in it even more than I thought. Look, these two schools are basketball crazy. We know that going in. But it was so much fun when that game got to be, came down to a point with about 4 or 5 minutes to go. The fans were really into it, huh?
1: Oh, yeah. That had the feel of a really high-stakes, non-conference, regular season game between two former Atlantic 10 rivals. I know the exact moment you're talking about, because Xavier never trailed in this game. You think that they dominated, but Dayton cuts that lead to one with about 6 minutes to go, maybe 7 minutes to go, and then Xavier responds with a three, and then they kind of pull away. But when you got to that point, I mean, there was a lot of juice in the arena that night, and yeah, the event, it just made for the perfect setting, because Mother Nature, it played well, because it was the perfect night for it. And yeah, a lot of energy in the building and a close game down the stretch. I thought it was phenomenal.
0: You could not have asked for better weather, Shelby. I mean, that is the one thing all four teams were concerned about coming into this. Not only was there no precipitation, but it was a very pleasant 72, 74 degrees with really just a nice breeze to make it comfortable, but the wind wasn't a factor either.
1: Correct. I think when you're Xavier and Dayton, they were more worried about the breeze, and Anthony Grant joked that only number nine, which was Ruben Dominguez for Xavier, didn't have a problem with the breeze going on in the second half. He hit 4 3-pointers. But, you know, if you were there for that first game, Dayton and UC going toward the south basket at the Linder Family Tennis Center, you had a lot of sun. Both teams shot 34%. And then by the time, you know, Xavier and Dayton tips off, no longer a factor. The sun goes down. Like you mentioned, perfect weather, and both teams shot over 50% and gave fans a really nice performance.
0: Yeah, it was a good win by Cincinnati in that first game over Ohio State. 82-69. I thought that was an entertaining game in and of itself, but I thought the nightcap was perfect because these two old Atlantic 10 rivals really played the game. And I thought Anthony Grant, as you mentioned, of Dayton, and of course Richard Pitino, head coach at Xavier, I thought they coached it like, we'll let the kids play and there will be some teaching moments about this game that we'll take going forward, because I believe each team gets 3 exhibition games before they go into the regular season, correct?
1: Correct. And they certainly let the kids play, because a few days before the game, Richard Pitino called Anthony

0: You won't see this in the regular season, 9 personal fouls.
1: Right. Yeah, so he probably wouldn't get to play 32 minutes on a normal night. Correct. If he's in foul trouble. But Pitino said that after the game, Trags, where just like foul trouble's been an issue for him at LSU and before that at Mississippi State. But when he's not in foul trouble or he's just coming off the bench, he's one of the best bigs in the country. And they really believe that. And he kind of showed why when you look at the plays he made outside of the fouls, 19 points, 11 rebounds in 32 minutes. Those are solid stats you'll take every night. But Xavier, this was priority number one for them in the transfer portal. And they wasted no time with the price tag that bigs were going for. They were aggressive in finding someone who can kind of fix those defensive woes and be that anchor. Last year, they gave up over 80 points for the first time in, I believe, over 40 years. I think it was 1980, the last time they gave up over 80 points. And they had to get more physical, and that's just no question about it. And, you know, Mike Nwoko, he played high school basketball with Jovan Milicevic, and this allows Jovan to go back to his natural position at the four. So familiarity in the Xavier front court, beefing up that interior, and it's going to pay dividends for the Xavier team if he can stay healthy and continue to produce.
0: All right. Speaking with Shelby Dermer of the Cincinnati Inquirer and Cincinnati.com, covering all things Xavier Musketeers. Texas A&M transfer, and you already mentioned him, Ruben Dominguez. He certainly flashed his scoring prowess by drilling 4 3-pointers in that exhibition. For a team looking to reshape its offensive identity in the Big East, Shelby, can Dominguez maintain this efficient outside shooting clip, do you think, consistently throughout the year?
1: Yeah, absolutely. That's his game, Trags, because, you know, last year at Texas A&M, this is a guy who shot over 85% of his field goal attempts were 3-point attempts, and there's going to be opportunities around the perimeter. Obviously, last year, Xavier kind of lived and died by the three. I mean, you saw them plenty of times, Trags. That was their offense. They set a school record for single-season 3-pointers made. They're not trying to, set that record again. They'd rather have guards like a Chance Westry or like a True Washington, like a Gabriel Pizzotto, who can drive to the rim and put pressure on these defenders. They could not get to the free throw line last year, and that was a big positive from that Dayton game, getting to the line 35 times. When you have all those threats, I didn't even mention inside with Jovan and Mike, you have all those threats inside, you're going to have your opportunities to the outside. I think it's the perfect fit for Ruben to, find his spot, and Xavier fans are going to have to get used to it, where there was a moment on Wednesday night in Mason where Xavier's running the fast break and Dominguez gets an outlet pass and you think he's going to take a 2-on-1 opportunity to the rim. It was nope. He took one dribble, put his foot in the ground, backed up and had a wide open corner three, and it was nothing but nylon. So yeah, he perfectly complements this offense where Xavier has weapons to score at all three levels.
0: That's NBA analytics that you just referenced right there. And not everyone on the Xavier roster is going to have that kind of freedom and license to shoot, I assume, on a 2-on-1 break. But if it's Ruben Dominguez and he's wide open on the perimeter, I think Pitino probably wants him to take that 3 as opposed to a 2.
1: Yeah, no doubt. He's going to have the greenest of green lights. It kind of, reminds me of, a couple years ago. I mean, local fans listening to this will remember Kentucky's getting upset in the tournament, and a goalkeeper from Oakland had a big night. Jack Bulkey hit 7 or 8 threes. He was a guy who, he had 1 or 2 field goal attempts or made field goals from inside the arc. That's kind of Ruben's game too, where, you look at the box score at the end of the night, he had 15 points, 4 threes, got fouled shooting another. Xavier will take that every night.
0: Whenever you're talking preseason basketball, you're projecting what a healthy roster will look like. I'm curious to get your input, Shelby, on some key components like Cameron Fletcher, Marcus Foster, and Traore, who missed all of last year, right?
1: Yes, correct. Cam Fletcher was a guy who was coming off an ACL a couple years ago and was just kind of worked in towards the end of some blowout games, but they didn't really get a whole lot from him because of those injuries. So, dealing with those injuries, and Xavier's kind of already dealing with some too.
0: Such as?
1: Yeah, so they're easing back Gabriel Pizzotto. He missed all of last season. Got healthy finally after missing some time this summer. He had the knee injury last year.

0: and you saw him, and he's kind of one of the more intriguing players on the roster because he probably would have been one of the more impact players on last year's team. He comes out, he gets 14 minutes against Dayton and made both of his field goal attempts. He had a poster dunk on a baseline drive, hit a long three. He's got really long, he's got really nice length. He used that to get a couple of steals, but of course Xavier kind of being cautious with him. And then elsewhere, a freshman, Asher Elson, a really talented four-star forward from Overtime Elite in Atlanta. He has a small fracture in his ankle, and Xavier's hopeful he'll be available when the regular season starts in November.
1: So that is not a serious issue. They feel that is something that is being rehabbed pretty proactively, and he should be ready.
0: Yes. Yeah, so and him and Kalick House, who, you know, up and down this roster, you have kind of Patino connections all over the place. Kalick House, his older brother, played for Patino at New Mexico for three seasons. He's going to have, you know, the opportunity to garner some really valuable minutes as the backup point guard. He got a lot of time in against Dayton, got banged up a little bit early, but he was fine toward the end of it. So, Xavier's expecting a lot from this freshman class, especially with Asher Elson and Kalick House at the top of that.
1: How will the DNA of this Xavier team be different than last year in Patino's first season?
0: Yeah, so I think you look at last year, and I think Richard said this at Big East Media Day. I apologize, I forget the outlet he was talking to, but he said, you know, you kind of, he views year one as like you throw it away, you're kind of building your culture or what have you, but this team's going to look night and day different just because of the physicality. And I kind of touched on it a little bit when we were talking about the addition of Mike Nwoko. But this Xavier team, defense was a priority in the portal. You get that with Mike Nwoko, with rim protection. You got other, you know, high impact transfers who may not start, but, you know, they're built on rebounding. And when you think of Xavier last year, you think of a team that scored a lot of points, gave up a lot of points. They were really fast. They were very unselfish. There's a lot of good things. Their assist to field goal ratio was very nice. They were an unselfish team that could shoot a lot of threes, but man, did they give up points in buckets, especially right down low. And that was just not the formula, you know, to have when you're trying to compete in the Big East. So I think they have a roster this season that is more prepared for the physicality and toughness needed to compete in that 20-game Big East schedule.
1: And so I assume that's not just the rebounding, it's the toughness down on the post, it's the ability to defend the shooter with his back to the basket, facing the basket, what have you. This team has to be better in the paint.
0: Yeah, everything and everything that, under the definition of defense, is this team is going to get better at. And you think of, you know, I talk so much about the physicality you need in the Big East and dealing with those, the UConns and the St. John's. I mean, they had those two schools had guys go in the first round last year who, you know, they were they had centers playing against Xavier and just feasting. But you also have along the perimeter a guy like True Washington, who another guy with Patino connections, played with him at New Mexico. He was an all defensive performer at Miami. He's a guy who's going to get a lot of steals at the perimeter and start this fast break. So yeah, Trags, not to, you know, to be pretty bland about it, but everything defense is going to be improved, or at least they're aiming to improve going into this season.
1: And certainly Richard Pitino looking to improve upon a 6-14 mark in the Big East, 15-18 overall this season. My final question, we've got 30 seconds here. Shelby Dermer of Cincinnati.com. What will it take for this team to make the NCAA tournament?
0: Yeah, so just obviously you start from a health standpoint. This is a team that over the last 3 or 4 years, it's always been hampered by health, and I think you can say that for a lot of teams. But I think it's just bringing that toughness. I mean, they were in a lot of games, even though it's that undermanned, undersized roster last year, they used Richard Pitino's offensive scheme, which was based on speed and spacing and shooting, to kind of stay in these games. They were in a lot of close games last year and couldn't get over the hump, couldn't get over the finish line. There was a lot of progress without the payoff because of so many close losses. I think with this veteran leadership they brought in the portal, a lot of high major contributors coming now to Xavier, it'll take them over the hump and get them to the NCAA tournament.
1: He is Shelby Dermer, does an awesome job covering all things Xavier University basketball for Cincinnati.com and the Cincinnati Inquirer. Thanks so much, Shelby. We've got to take a break here now for news at the bottom of the hour. We'll have more on the other side of the news break concerning Notre Dame football. I think you'll enjoy the conversation. 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
2: 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Well, traffic on 75 South after Paddock is slowed with an accident. Right shoulder taken up. Right lane is blocked on 71 North after Fort Washington Way. Police cleaning up a crash here. 75 North, US 42 to 12th Street, about a 10-minute drive. I'm Rick Shrimp, News Radio 700 WLW.
3: Tonight, mainly cloudy and a 7 a.m. temperature of 58. Tomorrow, we'll see rain chances as soon as midday, a high of 73. At night, the rain picks up heavy, storms too, and winds to 35 miles an hour, a low of 59. On Sunday, scattered showers and windy, a high of 69. From your severe weather station, I'm 9 First Warning Chief Meteorologist Steve Raleigh, News Radio 700 WLW.
4: If Alison Weisbach had listened to the cynics, she never would have sold all her possessions and moved to Hollywood. If she'd listened to those who called her a dreamer, she wouldn't have gone to audition after audition. But because she had the determination, she earned the role of dead co-ed number 3 in the latest sorority slasher film. That's the fighting spirit. The same fighting spirit Tom Brenneman brings to your morning. The latest news, traffic, weather, and more Monday morning at 5 a.m. on 700 WLW.
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20: The first storm of the Atlantic hurricane season set to be a powerful one. With the 630 report, I'm Sean Gallagher, breaking now. Along the Louisiana, from Louisiana to the Florida Panhandle, hurricane warnings are up as Hurricane Isaias. It has gained strength up to a Category 3 and is just hours away from making landfall. A local nonprofit already prepared to help those down south.
21: The CEO of Matthew 25 Ministries, Tim Meddy, says they have dispatched their new Code 3 search and rescue team to be ready to help. And they are also providing the same kind of support they have so many times in the past.
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21: 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I'm Matt Reese, News Radio 700 WLW.
20: Remnants of Isaias after landfall has the Tri-State expecting rain later Saturday, continuing into Sunday. Now the latest traffic and weather together.
2: 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Police still on the scene. 275 east of Madison Pike, we picked up an accident taking up the left lane. Delays to Turkey Foot. I'm Rick Shrimp, News Radio 700 WLW.
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3: Tonight, mainly cloudy and a 7 a.m. temperature of 58. Tomorrow, we'll see rain chances as soon as midday, a high of 73. At night, the rain picks up heavy, storms too, and winds to 35 miles an hour, a low of 59. On Sunday, scattered showers and windy, a high of 69. From your severe weather station, I'm 9 First Warning Chief Meteorologist Steve Raleigh, News Radio 700 WLW.
20: Currently 76 degrees. Day 5 of the Roddy Hinton Jr. trial included video showing the moment Hamilton County Sheriff's Deputy Larry Henderson was struck and killed by a vehicle while directing traffic during UC's commencement back in the spring of 2025. Hinton accused of being behind the wheel, intentionally hitting Henderson, while his defense argues Hinton had a history of mental illness and on that day suffered a psychotic break. The video, which was taken from a bus, shows the car suddenly speed up across multiple lanes of traffic before striking the deputy and then a pole. Hinton had entered a plea of not guilty by reason of insanity. Night 2 of Blink soon getting underway downtown, running nightly from 7 to 11 through Sunday. The Immersive Light and Art Festival has 80 installations spanning 30 blocks, going from Finley Market across the Roebling Bridge into Covington. With large turnouts expected nightly and parking garages within Blink's footprint closed, organizers have encouraged people to consider taking public transit. Metro Tank and the Father County Regional Transit Authority offering regular services and designated park and rides that go directly to the festival. Ahead of Sunday's game with the Dolphins, the Bengals listing wide receivers Jamar Chase and T. Higgins as questionable. Chase suffering a concussion in last Sunday's loss to the Jaguars. Higgins late in the game suffering an adductor injury. Higgins not practicing Thursday. Chase was limited. The forecast in Miami Sunday calling for a mostly sunny sky with a slight chance of showers or storms, a high of 91, but the heat index will make it feel like it's over 100. 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Final number, Pro Football Hall of Famer Mike Ditka, who won an NFL championship and Super Bowl VI as a player and coached the 1985 Bears to a Super Bowl title, has died at the age of 86. Ditka making history, becoming the first Titan to be inducted into the Hall of Fame in 1988. Final numbers on Wall Street today. The Dow up 423 points to finish off the week. NASDAQ rising 173 points. The S&P up 46. Our next update is at 7 o'clock. I'm Sean Gallagher, News Radio 700 WLW.
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29: What's going on, fellow sports fans? It's Andy West. Let's look back on this day in sports history, October 9th. We'll start off today in 1997, where Dean Smith announced his retirement after 36 years and a then record 879 victories as the coach of the University of North Carolina men's basketball team. Dean Smith passed away in 2015 at the age of 83. Today in 2004, Texas loses to Oklahoma 12-0, getting shut out for the first time in 282 games and ending the longest streak in the country. And today in 2016, coming back after his four-game Deflategate suspension, Tom Brady passes for 406 yards and three touchdowns to Martellus Bennett, and the Patriots thump the Browns 33-13.
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33: In 2005, investigators in Palm Beach, Florida began uncovering a dark secret.
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33: There was a wealthy man in Palm Beach who was offering young girls a way to make money. That man was Jeffrey Epstein, and he had set up a system designed to bring him underage girls. Local police and the federal government would investigate and, by their count, find dozens of victims. Epstein would become one of the world's most infamous predators, a man who could have faced decades in prison but served just 13 months in his own wing of a county jail.
36: Why would you cut this deal with Jeffrey Epstein?
33: Epstein's abuse would span years and cross state lines.
37: New York, Palm Beach, New Mexico, Paris, Virgin Islands, and each one of those residences is an alleged crime scene.
33: I'm ABC's Mark Remillard, and with a team of journalists from the ABC News Investigative Unit, we've traveled around the country to look at Jeffrey Epstein and the allegations of his horrifying abuse, to hear from the girls who suffered it, who are now women fighting to recover from it. Truth and Lies, Jeffrey Epstein.
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1: 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My name is Mike Petralia, Trags. 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I'm really looking forward to my next two guests, not one guest, but two guests here on the RNL Carriers Sports Talk program here on WLW, John Heisler and Tim Beret. They are co-authors of a great book, and I learned so much about this incredible football tradition, Notre Dame First, Notre Dame Fighting Irish Football Firsts. 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You can find it at bookstores everywhere. You can find it, of course, online. I welcome John Heisler and Tim Beret to the program. Gentlemen, thank you very much for taking time out of your Friday nights to spend a little time talking the Golden Dome football program with me. Appreciate it.
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1: All right, John, you spent more than half a century at the University of Missouri and University of Notre Dame, 41 football seasons, including 18 major bowl appearances, and UCF in intercollegiate athletic media relations and communications. You've written or co-written or edited 12 books, all but one on of those on Notre Dame football. Let me ask you first, John, why is Notre Dame football such a passion for you, and why did you enjoy writing this particular book?
3: Well, I grew up in South Bend, so I started going to football games at Notre Dame back in the 60s, if you can believe that. That's a long time ago. And even though I didn't go to school there, I ended up coming back at the age of 23 to work and was there most of my career. So when you spend that long with...
1: I think we might have lost John there. I think, Tim, if you're there...
3: Put it in perspective.
1: Okay.
2: I'm sorry. Yeah, I can hear you.
3: Just to put it in perspective, I can remember, I don't know, maybe 20 years ago, one of our new assistant coaches who didn't have a Notre Dame background said something to me about how Notre Dame lives in the past, and he didn't quite understand that. And I guess what you have to understand is that the past at Notre Dame has a lot of great stories, and it's dates back to Newt Rockne, which is 100 years ago, and even before that. So, the past makes for some pretty good fodder for a book like this.
1: Tim Beret, you've worked for 40 years in the Clemson University Sports Information Department. You're a member of the school's Hall of Fame and the CSC Hall of Fame. You've written 7 books, including 3 on Clemson football and 3 dealing with Notre Dame basketball. I assume Digger Phelps in there. You're originally from Hartford, Connecticut. You have earned your undergraduate degree and master's degree from, indeed, the University of Notre Dame. I'll ask you the same question. Why was co-writing this book with John so appealing to you?
2: Yeah, it was a lot of fun. I grew up a Notre Dame fan. My father went to Notre Dame, was there in the great era in the 1940s. And then I was at Notre Dame in a great era in the mid-1970s, was there for a national championship in 1973 and 1977. So it was kind of in my blood. I did go to Clemson and had been at Clemson for 40 years, but still continue to follow the Fighting Irish. But what I really enjoyed about this book was able to look back at some of the times and the players that were in school with me and to write about what their exploits were. You know, one in particular, Al Hunter, who was a classmate of mine, was the first Notre Dame player to rush for 1,000 yards in a season. So it was fun to do some research about that and his exploits also.
1: One thing that stands out to me about Notre Dame football is the coaching tree and the history with coaches. And John, you mentioned a couple of moments ago about, you know, why is history such a big deal? Well, to me, the way I've always viewed Notre Dame is greatness is built on a foundation of those who came before. And it sounds corny, but at Notre Dame, it really does mean something when you're talking about a program that's been around 135 years. You're going to have a lot of greatness associated with it. But I want to start with the coaches. And were there any factoids that you learned about the coaching staff going back to Newt Rockne, coming through the era of Ara Parseghian, Dan Devine, Jerry Faust, something that you learned that you weren't aware of going into writing the book?
3: Well, I think one of the things that you have to remember is that now you have coaching staffs that are huge. They have all kinds of analysts, all kinds of assistants, you know, doing all sorts of different things. It never used to be that way. And when you go back to Rockne, you know, not only was he a great football staff, but he didn't necessarily have a administration full of people to take care of things beyond the football. So in many ways, he was the best publicist that Notre Dame football ever had, because he was working with the media. He was helping to sell tickets. You know, one of the biggest things that he did was when Notre Dame Stadium opened right at the end of his Notre Dame career, he helped design the parking plan for fans coming to games. So, you're probably talking about one of the most multi-talented guys, you know, in terms of his involvement in the whole athletic program, you know, beyond just the coaching aspect of it. And, you know, again, sometimes people forget about that because coaches these days are spoiled because they've got people to handle marketing and tickets and all that other stuff for them.
1: Now I'm going to bring up a coach who has obviously ties to the greater Cincinnati area and is a legendary Cincinnati coach. And I'm speaking, of course, of Jerry Faust, the late, great Jerry Faust, who coached here. It was the first coach at Cincinnati Moeller. And he is in this book with a first. Who was the first Notre Dame coach to beat a number one ranked team on the road? It happened in 1982. Your thoughts of Jerry Faust, and, you know, the challenges that he had going to Notre Dame and trying to come from a great high school program, no question about that, and the transition to the major Division I college program, not only a major Division I program, but arguably the most important college program in the first 100 years of college football.
3: You want me to take that one?
1: Yeah, John, sure. I should have directed that. My bad.
3: Well, no, that's okay. No worries. You know, I think in retrospect, maybe the whole situation with Jerry was a little bit unfair to him in terms of the expectations. You know, Notre Dame isn't exactly the easiest place to get your feet wet when you've never been involved in college football at all. And, you know, despite Jerry's enthusiasm and, you know, all the other things that he put into the program, it obviously just wasn't that simple. But I don't know that anybody has any more earned any more respect than Jerry did in terms of just how he handled the whole thing. I mean, I stayed in touch with him for a long time after he left Notre Dame, and I know he's said on many occasions that he wished that he had a chance to do it all over again, because he probably learned a bunch of things about how to run a college program, and, you know, kind of would have loved another bite of the apple at some point if that could have ever happened.
1: How is he respected when you talk to people at Notre Dame for what he was able to do and in a relatively short time there?
3: Well, first of all, he was the most genuine guy that you would ever want to meet. That's for sure. And as I said, he's never had a bad word to say about anybody. And I think, you know, despite the fact that he lost his job after 5 years, he still embraced Notre Dame. He still came back to games. You know, one of the things that we did at some point, I don't remember when this was, but we wanted to make sure that anybody who had been a former head coach knew that they were welcome to come back and that we would be happy to take care of them and whoever came with them in terms of coming to football games. And Jerry did that on a regular basis. So particularly after he was finished coaching at Akron. You know, he still came back with a group of his buddies, you know, maybe not every single Saturday, but an awful lot of the time. So he was around campus. People would see him. You know, he was such a outgoing, jovial guy. You know, he'd have a conversation with anybody. And I think that that went a long way to, you know, to creating a legacy for him that went way beyond wins and losses.
1: Tim, I want to move on to one of the stories that you wrote that, you know, we were talking off air about. I want to talk about one of the favorite stories of yours that you had a chance to work on. It's a fascinating when you dig into the details of it, how female cheerleaders came to be at the University of Notre Dame. Would you like to expand upon that, please?
2: Yeah, sure. So our last chapter is called Overtime. It's kind of a miscellaneous group of stories. And so I was able to uncover articles in the Observer and the Scholastic magazine about the first group of Notre Dame female cheerleaders. And in the 60s, of course, females had not started coming to Notre Dame yet, so it all started in 1967. There was a priest, Reverend Charles McCarriger, who contacted a writer for the Scholastic magazine, Tony Ingrappia, and contacted him about coming over to his office, and he was interested in having him write an article about having St. Mary's girls become Notre Dame cheerleaders. He actually came into his office, and the priest already had a box of cheerleading uniforms that these young ladies could wear. So he asked him to actually go over to campus and recruit some St. Mary's girls for pictures that would appear in the Scholastic magazine. So he did that in 1967, and there were a couple of proposals that were made to the student government about allowing St. Mary's girls to become cheerleaders at Notre Dame football games. Well, it took 2 years before it got passed by a 17-11 vote, and so they had a tryout at, on St. Mary's campus. The girls were picked by the guys who were already on the Notre Dame cheerleading team. There were 11 guys on the team, and they picked four young ladies from St. Mary's to become the first female cheerleaders: Carrie Buck, Missy McCrary, Annie Stinger, and Molly Tiernan. So the first game that they were cheerleaders for was the season home opener in 1969 against Northwestern. A game Notre Dame won easily. One of the great side stories from that is that a guy named Brian LaWallen, who was a South Bend native, had a 44-yard punt return for a touchdown in that game. And a few years later, he married Terry Buck, who was one of those first four cheerleaders. So I guess that punt return really impressed Terry.
1: Apparently it did. See, that's why I love having you guys on, because a book like this is chock full of stories like that. And I think, you know, obviously we have a lot of Notre Dame fans in the listening audience here in Southwest Ohio and in the Midwest, obviously, it goes without saying. And I think bringing to light a book like this, this is something that, you know, for a program that has been around 135 years, like I was saying, there's always something new to learn. And I think that is the value and the beauty of a book like this. Gentlemen, I really appreciate you coming on. You both still follow Notre Dame football quite closely?
2: We're out of the game this weekend.
1: Yeah, okay, good, because I was going to ask you about Stanford and taking on number three Notre Dame. Your quick takes. You each got 30 seconds.
2: I'm actually I've been at Clemson all these years, but I still follow Notre Dame closely and follow the ACC, and well aware that Wake Forest beat Stanford last week 57-3. So I'm looking for a big offensive game for Notre Dame tomorrow.
1: All right.
3: Well, Notre Dame.
1: Oh, go ahead.
3: Notre Dame's schedule has not been the most difficult so far, but it's going to get a little bit more difficult in the next few weeks between SMU and Miami. So this one, I guess Notre Dame fans would hope, is just a little bit of a warm-up for that. We'll see.
1: All right. Indeed, we will. Number three, Notre Dame taking on and playing host to Stanford of the ACC. I would like to thank John Heisler and Tim Buray for taking time out here on RNL Carriers Sports Talk presented by News Radio 700 WLW. The book is Notre Dame Fighting Irish Football First. You can get it. Just do a search online, Globe Pequot Publishing. Those are the publishers of Notre Dame Fighting Irish Football First. I want to thank John and Tim for taking time out. News is next at the top of the hour. My name is Mike Petralia, and you're listening to RNL Carrier Sports Talk presented here on News Radio 700 WLW.
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14: Parts of the Gulf Coast could see the worst of Isaias. With the 7 o'clock report, I'm Sean Gallagher, breaking now. The Gulf Coast is starting to see tropical storm conditions as Hurricane Isaias, the first storm of the Atlantic hurricane season, is now a Category 3 in the Gulf and will soon make landfall along the Florida Panhandle.
22: Anywhere between Pensacola, Panama City, especially in Destin, you could be taking the brunt of this Category 3 hurricane. Will it be Cat 3 by the time it makes landfall? Right now it's looking like it could be, but there's a chance it could weaken to Cat 2.
14: ABC News meteorologist Samara Theodore, the tri-state is expecting rain from the remnants of Isaias by later Saturday and continuing Sunday. Now the latest traffic and weather together, and taking a look at the major interstates and highways, they have cleared the accident 275 east of Madison Pike. Also cleared 275 eastbound onto Reed Hartman Highway in accident. Accident entrance ramp 71 north on from 275. Accident also has the left lane blocked. This more in Pike County, State Route 32 both ways at Route 104.
5: Now, the latest forecast from the Jake Sweeney Chevrolet Weather Center. 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Together, let's drive.
23: Tonight, it's mostly cloudy. We'll see a morning low of 58 degrees. Then for our Saturday, showers are possible through the day and a high of 73. And then at night, storms likely and very windy. A low down of 59. On Sunday, more rain, a chance of storms, and some winds, a high of 69. From your severe weather station, I'm 9 First Warning Chief Meteorologist Steve Raleigh. 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
14: Currently 68 degrees. Two of R&B's biggest stars were set to perform in Cincinnati later this month, but now the concert featuring Usher and Chris Brown at Paycor Stadium October 24th has been canceled by the event organizer. Fans who purchased tickets through Ticketmaster will be issued refunds to the original payment method that they use at the time of purchase. Refunds are usually fulfilled within 14 to 21 days. Neither Ticketmaster or the tour's website listing the reason for the show's cancellation. Bengals listing wide receivers Jamar Chase and T. Higgins is questionable ahead of Sunday's game at the Dolphins. Chase suffered a concussion in last Sunday's loss to the Jaguars. Higgins later in the game an adductor injury. Higgins did not practice Thursday while Chase was limited during practice. The forecast of Miami Sunday calling for a mostly sunny sky, a chance of a shower or storm during the game, a high of 91. Heat index will make it feel like it's over 100. Game day forecast built by TLG Peterbilt Cincinnati, keeping customers for life. Mike Ditka, the NFL Hall of Famer, has died. Born outside of Pittsburgh, Ditka would play his college ball at Pitt and later play for the Bears, Eagles, and Cowboys, winning the 1963 NFL championship with the Bears and Super Bowl VI with the Cowboys. After his playing career, Ditka moved into coaching, leading the 1985 Bears, known for their dominant defense, to a Super Bowl title.
24: Bears, 31, the negative 7.
25: Yeah, really, negative 7.
26: Coach Dick, I'll find a way.
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14: Dick's popularity went beyond the field with Saturday Night Live's recurring Bill Swarovski Superfan sketch, where actors including George Wendt, Chris Farley, Mike Myers, and others drank beer and ate pulled sausage at Dick's restaurant while sporting his famous mustache and idolizing the coach. After his playing career, Dick would become a well-known TV analyst. He was 86 years old. Our next update is at 7:30. I'm Sean Gallagher, News Radio 700 WLW.
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1: I never, ever, ever tire of Baba O'Reilly. Let the music play a little bit so I can finish off my snack while I was having during the news break. No, I'm good to go. I was only teasing Russ Jackson there. I want to thank Russ Jackson for producing tonight's Sports Talk presented by R&L Carriers. Does an awesome job, as always, getting the guests lined up. In the case of the last segment, two guests at once. I had a wonderful time talking about Notre Dame Fighting Irish Football First with John Heisler and Tim Beret. Really a fun book, a fun read. If you're looking to kill some time in an airport and you're traveling somewhere and you're a Notre Dame fan or just a college football fan, highly, highly recommended. It's one of those books you pick up and you learn nuggets left and right. You can win a couple of bets at a bar, establishment, eatery, anyway, somewhere close to you. But anyway, let's move on to our next guest. We're also talking, staying on the subject of college sports. And this time, we're going to talk with Neil Meyer. He does a fabulous job covering all things Cincinnati Bearcats sports for Front Office News, Lockerverse, and co-host of the Bearcat Blitz on the Believe Network. We want to talk about Bearcats football, kind of clean up what happened literally and figuratively last Saturday in Tucson, Arizona. And then we want to talk about UC's big come-from-behind win over the Ohio State Buckeyes in the CareSource Invitational exhibition at the Lindner Tennis Center on Wednesday night. Neil, there's an introduction for you. How you doing?
2: I'm doing good, Trax. How are you?
1: You know what? I'm going to break my rules here. I want to start with the basketball first, just because, like I said to Shelby Dermer, they really did get it right on Wednesday up at the Lindner Tennis Center, I thought. And the UC game against Ohio State, the only unfortunate part of that was the start time of 3:30. I just didn't quite get why they had to start it that early, because I think a lot of people were at work and it was kind of tough for them to fight traffic, get up 71 and get over there. But still a great event.
2: Yeah, absolutely, Trax. I thought it was a great event, and the whole environment and the situation that was on display at the Lindner Tennis Center was fantastic. I personally loved the atmosphere of the game. I mean, I thought it was really well put together, really well ran, and I would not be surprised if this is something that grows bigger in the upcoming years in the near future. I thought it was a fantastic event. And more importantly, I mean, you had beautiful weather all the way around. I know at first when this invitational exhibition game got announced, they had to have a backup plan in case the weather kind of got a little murky in a sense, but they couldn't have asked for a better day. Sunny and 79 degrees all the way around. And Trags, it was a beautiful scene, a beautiful stadium. It was unlike no other, and I thought it was really well ran and put together.
1: What stood out to you about Jared Calhoun's bunch? Obviously, the first look for a lot of Bearcat fans at what the Calhoun era is going to look like out of the gates.
2: I think the biggest thing that stood out to me, Trags, was the defensive identity, and it starts with the guy in the front court in Jaden Hastings. And he has been someone who has caught my eye all offseason when we have been able to check out basketball practices and whatnot. He's just a vocal presence in the paint. You know when he's going to be behind you playing defense. And for him to finish with 16-6 in the win, that was what Cincinnati really needed for him in that aspect of it. Obviously, being a team that is guard heavy, that is what something you want from your big man down low in the front court, especially in the Big 12, who you're going to see some very talented bigs this whole season. So I really like the defensive identity. I like the ball pressure. I love that the offense was getting some early shots in the shot clock on that aspect. But the biggest takeaway I like, Trags, was seeing a guy like Tylan Riley get downhill and attack and get to the foul line. I believe he finished 11 from 16 from the foul line.
1: He did.
2: Which for Cincinnati, they haven't had a guard who could get downhill and attack in quite some time, so that was a really good thing to see for Cincinnati.
1: 23 points. The thing that I have heard from observers of the Bearcats basketball program in the off season since Jared Calhoun was brought to Clifton is that this is going to be a deep, high energy squad. Maybe not a lot of superstars, but he's going to have a lot of versatile pieces that he can plug in at the three, the four, well, at the two, the three, the four. Would you agree with that assessment?
2: I would agree. And that is a great turning point, Trags, too, because Cincinnati in this one did not have their star guard that they brought in MJ Collins as he awaits the final decision in the 5-for-5 casing. And then Miles Colvin also went down just after playing 2 minutes with a turned ankle. And that was one of their prized possessions in the transfer portal. So they were essentially down two of their top three guards, essentially, in a way. And they still came back to find a way. So I think it's going to be a really deep team at the guard position, which in the Big 12, as everybody knows, you're going to have to be deep at that position, and guards essentially win games in March, as many know.
1: Yes, and but I would say to you, Neil Meyer, that the biggest issue with the Bearcats the last couple of years has been their inability to defend, especially late in games, and execute certainly late in games. To me, those are the two biggest bugaboos that they're. Bearcats are going to have to overcome. And that's where the, I think, Jared Calhoun wants to see the efficiency. I mean, during the Wes Miller era, I think there was a lot of complaining about the fact that the Bearcats couldn't run sets when the pressure was on late in games. And I think I'll ask you the question point blank. Do you think that they are going to be significantly better in that regard this year?
2: I do. And the reason that being, Trags, is Jared Calhoun is a great offensive-minded coach, and that's no shade towards Wes Miller. He was a great offensive coach as well, but when you look at the rosters from a season ago to this season, there's a lot of differences, right? When you look back at Wes Miller's team a few years ago, you had a group that was all maybe three or four of the guys who were able to go out there and get you a bucket down the stretch when you needed it, and it was too much of, I want the score, I want the score. Meanwhile, this team with Jared Calhoun, you have a lot of guys who are brought in and want to win for the team. And that's been something I have been able to kind of see so far throughout summer and fall practices, is these guys are all bought in. It's a completely new roster. Not one guy other than Grant Darbyshire from a season ago. And he was the walk-on. So fast forward to now, it's a complete roster turnover. He's identified what he wants to do on both ends of the court.

0: a potential NCAA championship. They will be an NCAA contender this season. So this is a huge opportunity to get them ready for the upcoming season.
1: Speaking of MJ Collins Jr., who played at Vanderbilt, another player who played at Vanderbilt and then went to Cal and is now playing at Ohio State, Justin Pippen. His dad, Scotty, was there courtside on Wednesday night, and Justin Pippen played almost 22 minutes. He had 8 points. He picked up the 9 fouls, of course, as we mentioned with Shelby Dermer of the Inquirer, talking about Mike and Woko. They didn't mind. The referees weren't disqualifying any players based on fouls. So what were your thoughts on Justin Pippen?
0: Yeah, I thought he was a great player for Ohio State. Obviously, when you come from the pedigree of an NBA Hall of Famer as your father, you carry a lot of weight and a lot of pressure. And to see Scottie Pippen there supporting his son in an exhibition game and something that really had a lot of eyes on it in terms of the event and the awareness for mental health, because that's what the CareSource Invitational is representing, is a
1: right
0: game and an exhibition for mental health. To see Scottie Pippen there representing his son and checking out the programs and watching some basketball was huge. But I do think Justin Pippen has a really good game for Ohio State, and I'm curious to see what he's capable of doing for the Buckeyes this year.
1: Only because I think it's a really critical piece of the Bearcats basketball season. What is the latest on MJ Collins? The Ohio Court of Appeals denied the group's appeal and left very few paths for players like Collins to get their eligibility again. What do you think the hope is for getting him eligible by the time the season starts? Or any
0: time? Yeah, the latest update is the plaintiffs filed a motion of appeal with the Supreme Court earlier this week. So that's where things currently stand. But Trags, with how weird this 5-for-5 process has been, and it's different in every state, you will not have a definitive timeline on when could MJ Collins be eligible for Cincinnati. I mean, it's like I said, it's different by every state. There's a chance, who knows, he could be eligible by Monday, or there's a chance we might be dragging this thing out into early November trying to get the results and whatnot. So there's a lot of different ways this thing can go, but like you mentioned, it is a complete mess with the NCAA and the 5-for-5 ruling going on right now.
1: Speaking of a complete mess, we will clean up what happened last week, last Saturday night, the late night show in Tucson, Arizona. Didn't exactly go the way the Bearcats had hoped. They had a couple of chances early in this game. J.C. Franks looked good early, but they fell behind 10-0 at halftime. We're outscored 14-0 in the third quarter, and it was garbage time in the fourth quarter. They lost 34-7, but still just the first loss of the season. The ominous part is what the Bearcats are going to be running into in the next month of the season, namely Utah, Texas Tech, and BYU. How are the men of Scott Satterfield handling this week?
0: Yeah, I think from what we were able to take away in the press conferences earlier this week was you can't get too high, you can't get too low coming off a loss like that. And there's a lot of things to go into consideration with that road game in itself, Trags. I believe that was the latest kickoff in Cincinnati program history in roughly almost 20, 25 years, if I remember right. So, and another fun fact, I don't know if you knew this or not, Trags, but since joining the Big 12, Cincinnati has played 4 games after 10 p.m. Meanwhile, no. West Virginia and UCF have only played a combined 2.
1: I did not know that. And is there anything UC can do to counter that? Can they appeal that? Can they say, hey, look, I mean, we're at a complete competitive disadvantage when we're starting a game that late on the body clock?
0: Yeah, I wish there would be something for them to maybe do, but with how 16 teams in a conference spanning 3 different time zones is currently looking, I'm not too sure there's much they can do. But thankfully for Cincinnati, they did have the bye week this upcoming week, so they were able to get some time to rest and recover from that trip after getting back to Cincinnati around 8 a.m. Sunday morning. So it's never easy on the body and that.

0: aspect. So they flew out early. They did everything they thought they could do in terms of travel preparation for this. I believe they got out there Thursday at about 6 o'clock. So they did a lot of things that they thought would work in the travel plans, but ultimately it just came down to execution on Saturday night, and they were unable to get the job done.
1: Okay, Cincinnati running backs. I'm feel like I'm talking about the Cincinnati Bengals rushing attack here, but to talk about it in Bearcat terms, they're one of the best rushing teams in the country. Mm-hmm. And clearly the Wildcats last Saturday came into this game thinking, we're not going to let Cincinnati run the ball on us, period. Jabron Payne had 11 carries, 24 yards. Cole Tabb, 6 carries, 19 yards. That was it. Why were they so successful shutting down the UC running attack?
0: Yeah, and I think the biggest reason for the success, Trags, was Arizona did a great job at loading the box and bringing pressure. They knew that that run game would be Cincinnati's bread and butter. Heading into that contest last Saturday night, they were fourth in the FBS in terms of rushing yards a game.
1: Right.
0: They were averaging nearly 260 yards a night on the ground, and Cole Tabb was a big part of that. Jabron Payne was also a big part of that. But for Cincinnati, teams are starting to kind of figure out that that is their identity. Scott Satterfield has always been a coach who loves to run the football, and that's Cincinnati's strength, as I mentioned. So teams were kind of able to load the box, and if Cincinnati wants to have some success here in upcoming weeks, J.C. French in this offense is going to have to open up the passing game a little bit in a way to kind of alleviate some pressure off of those running backs. That way they can get this thing back on balance and whatnot. But their offensive line has anchored the way, and everybody knows how talented those guys are up front. When you have three guys who are more than likely going to be drafted within that first 100 picks, essentially, maybe 150, you got a lot of talent up front. And that's what Cincinnati is really kind of striving their identity on, is tough, nasty, and physical in the trenches on the offensive side of the ball. So for me, I think Arizona just did a good job loading the box and bringing some different kind of pressure, some different stunts and whatnot. But for Cincinnati now, with their focus towards West Virginia, if they want to turn this thing back around, they're going to have to find ways to get that rushing attack going again.
1: It's not going to be easy, but there's no shame in 4-1 and 1-1 in the Big 12 heading into your bye. None at all. I think Bearcat fans, after that win over Kansas State, electrifying win at Nippert Stadium, they would take that every day of the week. They got to beat West. Find a way to win on the road at West Virginia. And if they could upset number 11 Texas Tech at home, get the running game going come heck or high water, then I think they have a real chance to head into the final five games of the year with some true momentum. We got 30 seconds here, Neil Meyer. What are your thoughts on the 2 weeks coming out of the bye?
0: Yeah, the next 2 weeks are going to be crucial for Cincinnati. It's going to be the 2 weeks that make or break the season, essentially, for many fans. It's either you go take care of business on the road versus West Virginia and you ride the high into a game like Texas Tech that will have a lot of momentum, or things can start to go a little south. And for many fans, we're hoping we keep this thing north, get a big win versus West Virginia, and let's ride the high heading into a tough contest versus Texas Tech.
1: All right, that is Neil Meyer. He is on the X at Meyer Neil number 6. That's MEYERNEIL, the number 6. He's the Cincinnati beat writer for Front Office News, and he partners with Lockerverse and is co-host of the Bearcat Blitz pod on the Believe Network. Neil, have a wonderful weekend. Enjoy the bye weekend.
0: Awesome. Thanks, Greg. It was great talking to you.
1: You bet. He is Neil Meyer. My name is Mike Petralia, and you are listening to Sports Talk presented by R&L Carriers on News Radio 700 WLW.
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20: The
14: Moving closer to landfall with the 7:30 report, I'm Sean Gallagher. Breaking now. Hurricane Isaias will soon make landfall along the Gulf Coast, expected in the Florida Panhandle, with hurricane warnings stretching from there to Louisiana. That storm is about 50 miles south of Pensacola at last check. Meanwhile, tropical storm warnings are in effect for Tallahassee all the way north to Birmingham, Alabama. Mississippi is also expecting Isaias' impact.
20: We've moved some 4,000 sandbags to our county agencies who have asked for them. Also coordinated with the operation of shelters and our friends at the American Red Cross helping to operate some of those places where people who live in mobile homes or maybe susceptible to high wind events have a safe place to go.
14: Mississippi Emergency Management Agency official Scott Simmons talking to ABC News. Isaias is currently a Category 3. It's also the first storm of the Atlantic hurricane season. The tri-state will get rain from the storm's remnants starting later Saturday, continuing into Sunday. Now the latest traffic and weather together, and right now reports of an accident on the ramp blocking the right shoulder, 71 northbound on from I-275.
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21: Tonight, mainly cloudy and a 7 a.m. temperature of 58. Tomorrow, we'll see rain chances as soon as midday, a high of 73. At night, the rain picks up heavy, storms too, and winds to 35 miles an hour, a low of 59. On Sunday, scattered showers and windy, a high of 69. From your severe weather station, I'm 9 First Warning Chief Meteorologist Steve Raleigh, News Radio 700 WLW.
14: Currently 68 degrees. A jury in the Rodney Hinton Jr. trial hearing more witness testimony on day 5. One witness said that she saw Hinton's vehicle strike a pole forest purse before Hamilton County Sheriff Deputy Larry Henderson was struck and killed while working traffic detail during UC's commencement in the spring of 2025. Hinton's defense doesn't dispute that he was the one behind the wheel and hit Andrew Henderson, but they have argued that he was not in a proper mental state after seeing body camera video from an officer-involved shooting with Cincinnati police who left his 18-year-old son dead the day before. Prosecutors, meanwhile, argue that Hinton intentionally struck the deputy. Video taken from a bus shown to jurors today shows Hinton's vehicle suddenly speeding up across multiple lanes of traffic before striking the deputy and the pole. Usher and Chris Brown's show at Paycor Stadium October 24th has now been canceled by the event organizer. Other shows in Indianapolis and Columbia, South Carolina also listed as canceled on Ticketmaster. Those who purchase tickets through Ticketmaster will be issued refunds to the original payment method they used at the time, with refunds fulfilled within 14 to 21 days. Ticketmaster nor the tour's website listing the reason for the cancellations. Bengals wide receivers Jamar Chase and T. Higgins listed as questionable ahead of today's game at the Dolphins, Sunday's game at the Dolphins. Chase, who suffered a concussion in last Sunday's loss to the Jaguars, a limited participant in Thursday's practice, while Higgins, who later in the game suffered an adductor injury, did not practice. The forecast of Miami Sunday is calling for a mostly sunny sky with a slight chance of a shower or storm. Highs in the lower 90s, but heat index will make it feel like it's over 100. Bengals game day forecast built by TLG Peterbilt Cincinnati, keeping customers for life. NFL news today, Super Bowl winning head coach and player Mike Ditka passing away at the age of 86. Ditka winning the NFL championship with the Bears in 1963, Super Bowl VI with the Cowboys, and coached the Bears to a Super Bowl championship in 1985. Our next update is at 8 o'clock. I'm Sean Gallagher, News Radio 700 WLW.
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31: 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My name is Mike Petralia, filling in for Lance McAllister. This is the Sports Talk program presented by R&L Carriers here on News Radio 700 WLW. My next guest will be dedicated to covering all things Cincinnati Bengals this weekend, as I believe he is getting prepared, probably packing as we speak, getting ready to take a flight down to South Florida. The one and only Pat Brennan of the Cincinnati Inquirer and Cincinnati.com, covering all things Cincinnati Bengals. Of course, he also covers the Cincinnati Reds, but we are talking Bengals here, Pat. How you doing on this Friday night? Am I right? Are you going to Florida?
32: Actually, I was going to give you some props there. You nailed it. I am packing.
31: Yeah, well, I kind of figured. I've been in that boat before, Pat.
32: Yeah.
31: And so I know what getting ready and just keeping your finger. We're both traveling to South Florida. I think we might even be on the same plane. I don't know that for a fact yet.
32: Wow. We'll have to talk offline about that.
31: Yeah, we will. Because I'm keeping my fingers crossed.
32: What, weather-wise?
31: Yeah. I think we'll be okay. But, you know, as I tell people, the important part of traveling as a football writer is getting to the location. You figure everything else out on the back end, that's fine. But you want to get to the destination when you're talking about one game. That's why football writers always travel the day before, because
32: That's right. You
31: never want to mess with traveling day of. I learned that lesson a long, long, long time ago, couple lifetimes ago.
32: Even when you get it right, it's just a stressful way to live.
31: It is. But look, we don't work in a coal mine. We don't work out at sea on a oil rig. We are covering the National Football League, Pat, and we're covering the Cincinnati Bengals, who may or may not have Ja'Marr Chase, T. Higgins, and Brian Cook. Here's my read when people have asked me this week on those three players who are all very critical to what the Bengals' game plan might be against the winless Dolphins. I'm pretty sure Ja'Marr Chase, barring any last-second setbacks, is going to clear protocol. And he is going to play on Sunday. That would be my guess. T. Higgins, I'm a lot more uncertain about because of the soft tissue injury. I asked Zach Taylor that question today. You know, given T. Higgins' history with soft tissue injuries, do you have to be a little more cautious? And he's like, yeah, you do. Certainly, we think there's a chance he could play because he was a full participant today in practice. But they have to be very cautious with T. Higgins I certainly don't think he would play the normal percentage of snaps he would in a particular game as a wide receiver. And then there's Brian Cook. I'm leaning towards him playing because when I saw him run in individual drills today, he looked pretty healthy. What's your take on those three?
32: Well, I agree with you about Brian Cook. I think listening to him speak earlier in the week, he wants to be out there. He really, it just felt like he was going to find a way to will himself to be out there. So I think that'll happen. I agree with you on Ja'Marr Chase. And then, you know, here's something I've thought about with T, because I guess I agree with you. I'm 3 for 3 with you there. I'm much more undecided about T's outlook because of his history. And I know Zach Taylor said earlier in the week, he doesn't coach or plan for these things relative to the bye week when it's coming up, whenever it's coming up in the next week. He doesn't factor that in. And I can understand why, but it's got to be enticing to think about getting T off his feet for longevity purposes. If you can do that 2 weeks in a row, that's really enticing to me. And I think we're going to learn a lot about these depth pieces that Cincinnati has at wide receiver. You know, I think it was Dante Myers and Mitch Tinsley, these are all nice stories. I think they might come of age really quickly here. And we might find out that you're not losing too much. You know, you can maybe we're going to learn that you can survive without T, if only for a week, because of the different things that these guys can give you. But, on the other hand, they are stretched really thin at wide receiver, and you are kind of, you know, not in a demeaning way, but you are kind of scraping the bottom of the barrel in terms of the depth. And that's never, you know, obviously the ideal situation for the Bengals is to have Ja'Marr and T both out there. So T is the big question mark for me going into Sunday.
31: To me, you ought to be able to beat the Miami Dolphins winless. And as respectable as their defense is, and I'm saying it's respectable, I'm not demeaning their defense, but we're not talking about the 85 Bears. We're not talking about the best defense in the National Football League this season. They are middle of the pack. They stopped and slowed down a very weak Minnesota offense last week that scored just 15 points. They could have won the game 15-10. They lost it at Minnesota. But this is a team you should be able to handle with Ja'Marr Chase healthy, with certainly Dante Myers and with Mitch Tinsley out there, Mike Gesicki. I think you should have more than enough. And then Chase Brown. I'm fascinated this week, Pat Brennan of the Cincinnati Inquirer, to see how they use Chase Brown, whether or not they are dedicated to getting the run game going, or they say, you know what, let's get the lead first and then let's work on our run game. But I do think there will be a directive to get more physical in the run game and demonstrate they can run the ball.
32: Yeah, I completely agree with you. I wrote about this on Cincinnati.com for a story that posted today, Trags. And here's where I'm at with the run game. Okay, I don't think you're going to solve deep-seated issues in less than a week in time for the Miami game. But what you can do is, and then by extension of that, just to complete that thought, right, I think you have use the bye week to really drill down there and see if you can come up with some solutions during the bye. Now, what they can do from last week to this week is give your running backs more than 12 combined touches. And in doing that, you know, you can commit to it more than you did against the Jaguars, and don't go away from it early. And in doing that, you can hopefully loosen up that Dolphins defense a little bit and be a little bit more unpredictable. I think that'll be key, but it's tough too, Trags, because we know that Dalton Reisner is He was compromised physically last week. And there again, I feel like it, in terms of, you know, really doubling down and pushing in all your chips on the run game, just see if you can eke this game out, get a win, bank it, and then drill down on the running game. Wait for Dalton Risner, you know, to get healthier. I don't think his health status equates to, you know, a huge share of this offense going toward the running game this weekend. But you've got to run the ball more than 12 times, I think. That much I think the Bengals are capable of for this week, and let's hope that's enough.
31: This is something I wanted to ask Zach today, and as I'm sitting here in the WLW RNL Carrier Sports Talk high chair talking to Pat Brennan, I'm wishing I had asked this question. Why don't you just sit Dalton Risner? Is your situation at right guard that dire behind him that you don't trust Jalen Rivers or you don't trust Jacob Bayer, one of those two, to go in and play right guard for a game against the Miami Dolphins and give Dalton Risner 2 weeks to get healthy? Because clearly he's playing on one leg. I mean, God love Dalton Risner, but he was compromised in the sack that caused the strip sack fumble that Joe Burrow lost at the end of the Pittsburgh game that ended that game. And I felt bad for Dalton Risner, but he's playing on one leg. Well, at some point, Zach's got to see that and go, look, I know he's giving it his all. Nobody questions his character or his desire to want to be in there helping his teammates. But like Brian Cook told me yesterday, it's great to want to play, but if I'm hurting my team, I can't be out there.
32: Yeah.
31: And I sort of feel that way about Dalton. And I don't know if it's more Dalton wants to play and won't give in, or it's Zach saying we need him out there because we don't like what's behind him.
32: Yeah, I do think that you're dealing with an incredibly strong-willed professional there in Dalton Risner to a little hint of a point you just made there, Trags. And I know, you know, speaking with him after that fateful play at the end of the Steelers loss, I think he conveyed that he really wanted to be back out there to make amends for that moment and be out there for the subsequent Jaguars.
31: That's great. Not to interrupt you, Pat. That's great to want to be out there. But at some point, the coach has to be the biggest guy in the room, and the adult in the room is the expression I'm looking for. He has to be the adult in the room and say, I know you want to be out there, but if you're playing on one leg, and anybody who watched that interception, the first interception last week against Jacksonville, late in the second quarter that set up the Jaguars' first touchdown, Dalton Risner couldn't get off the field. He literally could barely hobble off the field. And I'm like, he's got to be done, right? I mean, he can't move. How is he in the game if he can't move? And I know you're talking about short bursts and not much movement at the offensive line. But if the guy is that compromised physically, I just don't see how you keep him in there. But I guess, you know, when he gets to Tuesday and Wednesday, he feels like a new man and he's ready to give it his all.
32: Yeah. I don't like to assume anything, but in that situation, you kind of have to think that, you know, the Bengals, what do we get about a half hour of access to Bengals practice each day, Trags. And a large amount of that time is just watching them stretch. So, you know, we don't know what we aren't seeing when they close the gate behind us after 30 minutes. And maybe Dalton Risner is even in a compromised position that he's in. He might still be the best answer, which is kind of scary to think about.
31: Right?
32: Yeah. I mean, it's the only logical, it's one of only a handful of logical conclusions you can draw.
31: So I want to move on to the hot button topic of the week, and you know where I'm going with this. Jordan Battle. And I wrote about him today, and the title of my column on Jordan Battle on CLNS Cincy

0: Jordan.com is understanding the Jordan battle situation in the secondary as he willingly enters the Ring of Fire. We signed up for this. I will say this about Jordan Battle. He is not fazed by all of the criticism that is out there about his inability to bring a guy to the ground, his inability to tackle one-on-one. The coaches still believe in him, and I understand why they believe in him, because like with Dalton Risner, apparently they don't see much behind him. Rush East and PJ Jules are fine ball players, but they're not what you would consider regulars or first teamers. So you're going with Jordan Battle and Brian Cook, assuming he's fully healthy or close to it. And I admire Jordan Battle for sticking in there. Do I wish he hadn't said what he said about Malik Willis and tapping the ball? Sure. I think, and Zach Taylor acknowledged that today. I wish he'd just keep his answers a lot shorter. But your take on Jordan Battle and how he's handled things this week and whether or not he is a viable answer going forward in this defense.
1: Yeah, it's, I thought it was also interesting, Trags, that the defensive coordinator, Al Golden, he came to Jordan Battle's defense on the big glaring missed tackle in open space on the second drive of that Jaguars game. And Al Golden's point was more or less, if I'm just going to summarize it briefly, is, they need to get more hats to the ball. And that's fine. Maybe that's what should have happened on that play.
0: He needs more friends out there.
1: Okay.
0: That's right. What I said. That was right. The quote. He needs more friends.
1: Well, yeah. Al Golden is always quotable, by the way. Yes. If he's not quoting 19th century poetry, he's dropping lines like Jordan needs more friends. Jordan's still allowed to make the play in the open field there, even if he is, even if he does need more friends. I like the guy's professionalism. I like that he stands up and takes the heat from us in the locker room. I really appreciate that about him. I'm with Zach on, maybe not tipping your hand as to the tells that you've picked up on for the opponent, even though I think, that will not have been a huge secret to anyone that's watched Dolphins tape about the tapping the football. I'm sure, that's been happening for the player's entire life. Probably not new information there, but I do think Jordan Battle can do a job for Cincinnati. I think, also to Al Golden's point, in the room with us earlier this week, I think it's easy to hone in on one moment like that. That is, yes, it's true that the Jaguars went down and scored on that drive, but I just, that play is not the reason, even though things accumulate, that play was not the reason the Bengals lost that game. So I don't think Jordan Battle is the biggest problem that the Bengals have on a defense that's by and large been pretty solid, maybe minus the first half of that Steelers game.
0: Right.
1: I don't think that's, when I think, I don't want to get too far away from answering your question, Trags. I think Jordan Battle can do a job for this Bengals team.
0: All right.
1: By the way, you're not asking them to be world beaters defensively anyway.
0: No, you're not. All right, we got to wrap it up for news at the top of the hour. His name is Pat Brennan, does a great job covering all things Cincinnati Bengals for Cincinnati.com and Cincinnati. And the Cincinnati Inquirer. He has a great story up there, as he promoted, about the Bengals running game, which will be in focus this week as the Bengals take on the Miami Dolphins 1 p.m. on Sunday at Hard Rock Stadium in South Florida. My name is Mike Petralia, and you're listening to Sports Talk presented by R&L Carriers on News Radio 700 WLW.
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7: For 50 years, Sherrod Brown voted how he was told. 1975 to today, different presidents, different issues, but Sherrod Brown's vote never changed. 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When Washington Democrats needed Brown's vote, he gave it. Every time. Sherrod Brown voted with Biden, 97%. Schumer, 95. Bernie Sanders, 92. That was the Democrat Party he joined 50 years ago. But times have changed. Now extremists are taking over. 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And Sherrod Brown will fall in line. 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SLF PAC is responsible for the content of this ad.
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